0: Welcome into another edition of Louisville Sports Live, the city's longest running all U of L sports talk show right here on 93.9 The Ville. I'm Ethan Moore. He's Taylor Lynch. Zach Cantrell behind the glass.
1: Zach Tech!
0: You know what we do at LSL, all things U of L football, basketball, and recruiting. Just 2 weeks away, T-Money, from our 15th anniversary on these ESPN Louisville airwaves, bro.
1: Dude, it's hard to believe. It's already here, and it's football week, and it's the big preview show for us tonight.
0: Yeah, buddy.
1: Oh, man, just a few more work days, and then we're heading to Nashville, and, man, it's going to be great.
0: It really is, dude. This has been the longest off season in the history of off seasons, has it?
1: Yes.
0: God,
2: please, less court cases, more ball talk.
0: Yes.
1: Right?
2: It's time to talk ball. It's game week, some would say.
0: I love it. I love it. So we have an Ole Miss perspective and then a U of L perspective here within the next 20 minutes or so. Neil McCready of Ole Miss 247 Sports Network. He will join us momentarily to get his take on the Rebs as the Cards and Ole Miss get set to kick things off at 7:30 on Sunday night. T-Money, I know you're going down there, bro. When's your departure for the Music City?
1: Yeah, so we're going to head down Sunday morning. We're going to get down there Sunday afternoon, join myself and Mark Blankenbaker at 4 o'clock Nashville time for your Louisville football pregame show. We will be broadcasting live from a to-be-determined bar on Broadway. So we will have more details hopefully by the end of the week for that. But, yeah, man, it's going to be exciting. We're going to get down there Sunday afternoon. We're going to do pregame. We are going to then ingest several libations and get ready and enjoy what is hopefully the first win of the season for the Cards. And then we're going to spend the night in Nashville that night because I don't anticipate being in any condition to drive home. And then, you know, leisurely get up Monday morning and make the drive back to the Ville.
0: Sounds like a plan. Sounds like a plan, boss. But this is just a total guesstimate. If you set the number of 30,000 Louisville fans, I'm taking the over. I think that this is going to be an invasion of Music City.
1: And listen, Ole Miss is going to travel too.
0: Oh,
1: the Rebs are going to travel. The Rebs are going to travel too. But yes, it is going to be a heavy Louisville presence there in Nashville.
0: No doubt about it. And speaking of the Cards and Rebs kicking things off in Nashville, let's bring on Neil McCready of Rebels 247, part of the 247 Sports Network. Neil, how are you, sir?
3: I'm good. How are you guys? I'm sorry I missed your call earlier. I stepped away for just 1 second, and to be honest, I lost track of time.
0: So. All good.
1: Not a problem.
0: All good, man. Now, we always ask this of publishers from your network that come on here. Do you say 247 or 24/7 or 247?
3: I say 24/7 because when I first started about a year ago, I kept saying 247 and they kept correcting me. So I think I've gotten to where I just do it the way that they asked me to do it, which is 24/7. Hey man, as long as people write the check, I don't care.
0: Man,
1: absolutely,
0: I feel you on that. So Neil, first things first, we had the press conferences from both coaches. Coach Golding obviously had a lot of praise for Louisville, calling it like an SEC type of game. What's been your sense of things as this season kicks off? I know looking ahead of your all schedule, you know, week three, you got the huge game with LSU. What has been the excitement level and anticipation level for this game against the Cards here on Sunday?
3: Well, I can't speak to fans, you know, because, I mean, the fans are obviously still pretty obsessed with the whole Kiffin thing, but inside that program, they've been laser focused on Louisville. I mean, there's a lot of respect inside that building for Jeff Brohm and for the program that he's built. And, you know, look, I mean, they've reminded people routinely that, you know, Louisville beat Miami last year and Ole Miss, you know, played Miami in a national semifinal in Arizona and didn't win. So, you know, and had a lot of respect for Miami. That was a hell of a good team at the lines of scrimmage. And so I think that's been a big part of the message inside the building, you know, for fans and stuff. I mean, look, I mean, it's natural for them to be pretty focused on the LSU game in a couple of weeks. And, Kiffin and all of that stuff. I mean, give Lane credit. He stays in the news kind of constantly. So, you know, it's kind of hard to get away from that one. But inside the building, no. They know that Louisville's a tall task and that they'll have to play well to win. And for them to get to where they, you know, ultimately want to go, which is back to where they were a year ago and have another crack at it, this is probably a game that they can't lose.
0: Yeah. Yeah, Neil, speaking of a tall task, you mentioned Ole Miss and Lane Kiffin, but there's two other names right now that I know all Louisville fans are focused on for you guys, Kewon Lacy and Trinidad Chambliss, arguably, or maybe not even arguably, the best quarterback running back duo in the country. If you're Louisville's defensive coordinator, what are you attempting to scheme up to try to contain those two guys, if that's even possible?
3: Yeah, I mean, I think that's the big word with Trinidad. It's about containing him. You know, he does a lot of things well. He's got a really good arm. He's very accurate. He makes good decisions. He's a very smart young man. But I think when he's most dangerous is when he's able to extend plays. You know, you go back and you watch the highlights of the Sugar Bowl where Ole Miss beat Georgia and New Orleans, and so many of those plays that happened were when Trinidad Chambliss added a few seconds to the play and enabled a receiver to get open or enabled a defense to break down. I mean, he sees the field very, very well. You know, he's not afraid to run, but he's not looking to run first. And then with Lacy, he's just a complete back. I mean, he just kind of does everything well. You know, they added him from Missouri out of the transfer portal when Missouri went out and got Ahmad Hardy, who had a great season at Mizzou. And they added Kewon, and I'm not sure that they fully knew what they had when they had him, but he's terrific in pass protection. He catches the ball well out of the backfield. He's not the fastest guy in the world, but he's really good in not going down at first contact. I mean, look, that's going to be a big challenge in this game for both teams, right, is that you have elite running backs going up against defenses that are probably going to be really good at some point in the season, but you don't know whether on September the 6th when, you know, in today's age, coaches have to be so careful with getting injuries in August and things of that nature. So, you know, everybody's kind of careful with how much you tackle in the preseason camp and stuff like that. So, yeah, you wonder if tackling is fresh. And if it's not, both of these guys, you know, are probably going to have pretty good days running the football.
1: Neil, I want to switch over to defense a little bit. Obviously, losing Prince Will to LSU in the offseason was kind of a gut punch for this defense, but you still have Echols there. You've still got Cam Franklin as well. Like, there's a lot of really good pieces on this Ole Miss defense, and you're going to have, obviously, still the productivity that you're looking for. But what are you looking for from this defense? What do you think this version of the Ole Miss defense is going to look like in really kind of a rebuilding in some areas type of year?
3: Yeah, so this is the most interesting thing to me on Sunday covering Ole Miss, is that we've seen nothing. I mean, we had no access to speak of in preseason camp. I mean, we saw probably a total of an hour, and it was all the same stuff. It was less than that, and it was just some special teams. We didn't see anything. So I don't know what to expect from watching them. I have no idea. I can tell you that inside the building, they are raving about them defensively. They're talking about how this is an elite defense. They're comparing it to the 2024 Ole Miss defense. They're comparing it in terms of the frontline starters to some of the really talented defenses that Pete Golding coordinated at Alabama when he was working for Nick Saban. Now, am I saying that? No. I don't know. They might be awesome. They might suck. I don't know. you know, I mean, we'll start to find out on Sunday, but inside the building and people that are around the building, you know, your traditional sources on this, they're pretty bullish on the defense and think it's going to be a lot better. I mean, the truth is, last year, I know they went to the national semifinal, and this sounds weird, but they were not good at linebacker. Mm-hmm. They were not deep on the defensive line. They had one corner. They had one safety. And everything else was sort of smoke and mirrors and Pete Golding, sort of his, you know, his talent as a defensive coordinator. They insist that they're far more talented this year, far deeper, and that he's going to be able to do more things. Now, you know, this is more than you asked for. It's the other part of the defense thing with Ole Miss is that, you know, Pete Golding's the defensive coordinator and the head coach. Now, it worked in the playoffs, but that was a team that was already fully formed. That was a team that had already played 12 games, that was going to the playoffs at 11-1. The whole deal. There wasn't a whole lot of coaching there other than putting a game plan together and, hey, we know what we're doing. This is an entire off season and summer and everything else as a head coach going into a season where you're going to play two roles. We'll see how that works. But, you know, I mean, they think they're going to be really good there.
1: That was going to be my next question, Neil, was how do you think Pete Golding's going to handle that, being the head coach but also being the play caller on defense and kind of, you know, splitting himself up, especially during the flow of a game?
3: You know, I think this is where the playoff run really helps him, is that mm-hmm. he got to experience this and experiment with this in real time at a time when, you know, you're getting ready to play, you know, playoff games. You know, they got probably some fortune, really, in the first game. They drew Tulane, nothing against John Sumrall and those guys. But, I mean, you know, Tulane wasn't going to beat an SEC playoff caliber team last year in the playoffs. So they kind of got a little bit of a playoff dress rehearsal. But, look, they went down to New Orleans and beat Georgia in a great game, and the ball was in the air on the final play to potentially beat Miami. So I don't think it was an issue for him a year ago. I think what he does well is he's not afraid to delegate. Pete doesn't have a lot of ego when it comes to who gets credit. You know, I think you saw that during the Kiffin years and probably during the Saban years as well. I mean, he's just a guy, he's just a ball coach who likes to win. And, you know, he's got Joe Judge on his staff, former New York Giants coach. He hired Todd Cooley, who was the head coach at Delta State. He's got some people on that staff who have more head coaching experience than him, and he's not afraid to listen to them. And, you know, he went out and Frank Wilson, who was the head coach at UTSA, interim coach at LSU. There's guys on that staff that have been head coaches before. He's not afraid to delegate. He's not afraid to listen. And so I think he's going to handle that part of it okay. But look, I mean, you're still having to coordinate a defensive plan to go up against one of the best offensive minds in all of football, college or pro or otherwise. And so, I mean, that's a full-time job. And, you know, and then you have to be a head coach and all the responsibilities that come with that. I mean, I guess we'll see in real time. But the early results, you know, from the playoff run when they also were, you know, I mean, God, there were coaches inside the building who were working for LSU as well, who were actively trying to recruit their players away. They're trying to recruit players. That was a crazy week between the Sugar Bowl and the Fiesta Bowl. And he handled that, you know, really well. I mean, they didn't lose to Miami because they were unprepared from a coaching standpoint. You know, they kind of lost to Miami because they just weren't quite as good at the line of scrimmage. But, yeah, I think he'll be okay. Really long answer to a good question. Sorry.
0: No, all good. We appreciate the insight, Neil. And another point of something worth you bringing up, Brian Brown, former Louisville defensive coordinator, while he's not calling the plays, is Ole Miss's DC. That's a name from the past. Scott Satterfield's staff at Ole Miss. Well, Taylor asked you about the defense, Neil. And before we let you go, I want to ask you about Ole Miss's offense. John David Baker is the OC for the Rebels. Do you anticipate a different style of play call?

0: calling a different style of offense, or are they simply going to continue to do what worked for them last year, in your opinion?
1: Yeah, in my opinion, it's going to be very similar, if not almost precisely the same. You know, those guys, John David Baker was at Ole Miss with Lane when Lane first got here, and then, you know, he left to take the gig at East Carolina, and then, you know, he was Pete's first call. He brought him back in time for the playoff run to kind of be there. I think some terminology is different, but it's basically the same offense. All he and Weiss and all those guys sort of come from the same offensive family, and Pete stressed the importance he thought of schematic continuity. So I think it'll be very, very similar to what you've seen from Ole Miss in the past. If anything, you know, whether this carries over, I guess we'll see. But if anything, at East Carolina, they ran even faster than Weiss and Kiffin did during their time at Ole Miss.
0: Wow.
1: In terms of tempo and creating, you know, getting to the line of scrimmage and getting a playoff and all of that. Now, how much of that did they do in 98-degree heat on Labor Day weekend in Nashville? You know, I don't know, right? Because I don't know that they have the depth up front to do that for four quarters, but it'll be certainly something that they have in their holster that they can use at times.
0: Yeah, and then that's another angle of all of this that we haven't even discussed yet. Neil, a lot. Last one real quick. I don't know if you've done this yet on your website. Are you ready to give a prediction on Sunday's matchup? What happens and why?
1: Yeah, mine's coming out tomorrow.
0: Okay.
1: But no, it's fine. I mean, nobody gives a damn what my prediction is. It's not some top secret thing. I mean, it's not that serious. I mean, I think it's a close game going into the – I think it's a four-quarter game. I've got Ole Miss winning 7 to 10 points in that range just because – I do think this is going to be a really talented team. You've got a super experienced quarterback against a really talented but still, I'm guessing, fairly raw quarterback.
0: Mm-hmm.
1: You know, Louisville's got some offensive line issues. So does Ole Miss. I think Ole Miss is going to be really good on the defensive front. I mean, I think it's a fun game. I think these are two, in terms of, you know, a guy that runs an offense and a guy that runs a defense, I think these are two really talented coaches. I think it's going to be a lot of fun. I heard you guys talking before I came in about crowds, and there's going to be a lot of Louisville people there, a lot of Ole Miss people there. It's going to be hotter than hell. And that might end up being a factor in this game that we just haven't talked about. The heat's going to be a real thing. But I don't know. I've got Ole Miss winning a close game. I think it's super competitive. And, look, if you told me it went the other way, I'm not shocked. I mean, Ole Miss has a brutal schedule, and you know, it starts with Louisville. There's no question about that.
0: Well, then, and also, Neil, you don't get the layup win with the team up the road, our arch rival, the team that wears blue and white. I mean, usually you have them, so you can always chalk that up as a W. You don't even have them this year.
1: Here's the crazy part about football, guys. I mean, Ole Miss goes to the national semifinals last year. It was a play away, literally a stop away in the fourth quarter from playing Indiana for the title. And in September, Kentucky had Ole Miss on the ropes, and a week later, Arkansas had Ole Miss big time on the ropes.
0: Yeah,
1: Ole Miss escaped both of those games. And if you had told me the night that Ole Miss barely escaped Arkansas that team was going to the national semifinal, I would have wondered exactly what drugs are you taking, and, like, you know, maybe is it worth it for me to ask for some of those? Because those sound really good. You know, I mean, who knows, right?
0: Yep.
1: I mean, these games, like these openers where it's two good programs and two good teams and two good coaching staffs and stuff. I mean, you can make some picks, but, like, if you're putting real money on games like this, you're out of your mind. I mean, it's early. I mean, Ole Miss was a much better team in November than they were in September when, frankly, they were fairly mediocre. And, you know, the schedule was pretty friendly, and then they went on a roll, and by the end they were pretty damn good when they played Georgia in the Sugar Bowl, and we'll see. I mean, it's a long year, and what a team looks like on September the 6th is probably not what these teams look like on, say, November the 6th.
0: Well said. Well, Neil, safe travels up to Nashville, man, on Sunday, and we appreciate your time.
1: All right, guys. Thank you.
0: Neil McCready of Rebels 247 of the 247 or 24/7
2: or 24/7, yeah.
0: Sports Network. I think we should just just go ahead and just get wild and call it 247
2: Sports. 247sports.com. I like it.
0: When he was talking about the narrow escape that Ole Miss had with Arkansas, I just realized that they played Tulane twice.
2: Yeah, they did, and they beat them like a drum the first game of the season, which also probably helped them in the playoff, too, because they beat them 45-10.
0: And then they beat them in the playoffs 41-10.
2: Yeah.
0: Yeah. So,
2: I'm sure that first game of the playoff was a little bit easier for Coach Golding.
0: And we're going to get in our predictions later, but I think what he just said, Taylor, in his parting comments, you know, if Louisville is on the losing end of this, I think we can take what Neil just said and apply that here. I mean, this is not going to be the same team on September 6th.
2: No.
0: As we will be even on September 19th when Louisville plays top 20 SMU. So
2: I think it's even. No, go ahead. Finish your thing.
0: No, I was going to say, it's going to be applicable, you know, win or lose for Louisville. But if we come out on the short end of things, I mean, this is the team that we're going to expect to grow. Remember, Lincoln Kingholtz will be getting his first start.
2: Yes, and that was my
0: defense.
2: That's my point. I think regardless of what happens on Sunday, whether Louisville wins or not, the Lincoln Kingholtz that you see against Ole Miss is not going to be the same Lincoln Kingholtz you see against the team up the road at the end of the season.
0: Right, right.
2: I think, at least I hope not. Yeah. I think the hope is that he continues to improve. He takes a step forward every single week. I think the hope is that he is, you know, obviously ready to go and super locked in the first game of the season, and then just continues to build on an already great performance. I think that is probably best case scenario. That's what you're hoping for.
0: Right.
2: I completely agree. I don't think either win or lose, I don't think that this version of Louisville that we're going to see on Sunday is going to be the best version of this team. Now you just hope that it is a really good version, and now you're going good to great. I completely agree.
0: And speaking of some, you know, we're high on the cards, but our next guest, Alexis Cubitt, she might even be higher on the cards than we are, because I just read Alexis's predictions for this year, and wow, I'm even more so on the hype train. Alexis, thanks for taking some time, making your LSL debut tonight. We appreciate it.
3: Yeah, absolutely. Thanks for having me.
0: Yes, ma'am. Well, let's get into it. You don't have to run down, you know, your 10 predictions for this team, but you got me fired up as I was reading your article about that. I mean, not only do you, you know, are saying the Cards go to the playoffs, but winning a game in the playoffs. Just take me through your line of thinking. Why are you so bullish on the Cards and Coach Braum this season?
3: Yeah, no, those are my bold predictions. That's kind of me just throwing stuff out there as far as, you know, just trying to say best case scenario for this team. But no, I mean, I think it's definitely within the capability. If you look at the schedule, I mean, it's not particularly difficult. You know, you would think that maybe a road game at NC State was going to be difficult. Let's just hope, like you're just talking about for Louisville, you
0: right.
3: Kind of hope that the Wolfpack won't look how they looked against Virginia for the rest of the season. You know, Georgia Tech is always kind of a back and forth game, but, you know, Jeff Brom hasn't lost to Brent Key yet. I mean, this will be the first time since 2020, I believe it is, that they'll be at that particular stadium. Obviously, played at Mercedes-Benz, which is basically a home game for Georgia Tech a couple years ago, but technically wasn't. So that'll be an interesting game. I would think Syracuse could maybe be one of those, like, weird kind of trap games.
2: Yeah.
3: You know, they go to Chapel Hill for the first time in a while. So, but I think all in all, it's a very winnable schedule. Now, again, this is on paper. And as we know, you know, Louisville's had those weird pickup games. You think about Pitt. You think about Stanford. You don't want to think about last year too much.
2: No. But
3: it's always, you know, those kind of weird games. So, I don't know. I definitely, like I said, I feel like it's a winnable schedule. And honestly, if I was a Louisville fan, I'd have more confidence against Ole Miss than maybe a Syracuse or even, you know, a Pitt or something like that, just because, like I mentioned, Jeff Brom is so good in these big moments. But in those kind of games afterwards, like, oh, you know, gimme game, that's where you kind of, like, have the struggle. But, no, I mean, I really like the makeup of this team. You know, there's a lot of talk about the running backs, obviously, with an All-American there. The wide receivers, Deion Branch, felt like this would be you know, the best unit that Brom has had, you know, top to bottom, with not having just one person, but multiple people. I mean, the D-line is stacked, obviously, starting with Cleb Lubin. I'm going to have to wait to see the secondary. Not real sure, just because it's so new.
0: Mm-hmm.
3: But, yeah, even tight end, that's going to be probably the best under Brom at Louisville, just because they actually have, like, real tight ends. No shame.
2: Right.
3: So, you know, yeah, I think there's a lot of excitement around this team just from the makeup and on paper.
0: No doubt about it. Oh, well, let's fast forward to Sunday. Alexis, what are some of your keys to this game in order for Louisville to get this win?
3: Yeah, so I think first, if we're going to start with Louisville's offense, I think you really need guys like Isaac Brown, your Trey Richardson. You know, he doesn't have playing experience at Louisville, but, I mean, he was the leading receiver at Vanderbilt on a bum ankle. Like, that's crazy.
0: Mm-hmm.
3: So I definitely think he's going to need to lean the Brody Foley's, you know.
2: Yes.
3: Keep Brody in bubble wrap.
2: Yes.
3: So you get to that game. I mean, poor guy. I mean, he has a shoulder thing in spring and then a concussion the first week of fall. It's just like, good grief. So, you know, I think you're going to have to depend on some of those older guys around Lincoln. The line is obviously going to have to be very strong going against a preseason All-American and, you know, a crazy talented defensive front against Ole Miss. I think that's the first thing, is just having those guys around Lincoln to get him comfortable. That's a big stage. I mean, this is literally a trial by fire moment where you're throwing this kid in who, you know, for the most part played garbage time at Ohio State into Sunday night ABC at freaking Titan Stadium against, you know, one of the probably the best defenses they'll see all season. So that's my first thing, would be to protect him, have some of those experienced guys really kind of lift him up and be there for him. And then defensively, I mean, just limit the big plays. You know, Louisville historically has struggled against mobile threat quarterbacks. You think about, you know, Kyron Drones. You think about Kevin Jennings. Man, they really struggled with Kevin Jennings. You know, just to be able to contain those guys, but then also kind of nullify Kewon Lacy, which you're not going to fully do. But the best thing you can hope is just keep him out of the end zone. You know, let him run up and down the field and get those yards. But when it comes to actually scoring, kind of be a little stronger there. So you're definitely going to need those guys up front to do some things and make sure that they kind of make it very as uncomfortable as possible for Trinidad, and, you know, get a good blocker on Kewon. So those are kind of the things I'm looking at. You know, obviously Trinidad can also make plays with his arm. Again, not real sure about the secondary right now. I know Colin Ettringer and Caleb Beasley, there's a lot of talk about them. And, you know, obviously getting Jabari Mack back, which are you not?
2: Right.
3: You know, Tayon Holloway is obviously very cemented. So, yeah, I'm real curious. I would say if I'm looking at the defense, that's the part of the defense where I'm kind of like, okay, we'll see what this looks like. I mean, Dan Quan and Antonio and TJ Capers, no, only TJ, by the way, on the team now, on the linebacker room. I think, I would have confidence in them. I think they'll do just fine, but the secondary is probably where I'm looking at to say, like, okay, you know, not as much experience at Louisville as some of the other positions. So, yeah, definitely should be very interesting, but those are kind of things that I'd be looking at when I'm going into this game on Sunday.
2: So you kind of answered it, Alexis, there with my first question was going to be, what's the position group that you're most unsure about? But obviously,
3: yeah,
2: it's the secondary. What's the position group that you feel the most confident about on this roster?
3: I mean, you got to go running back, right?
2: Yeah, yeah.
3: You got to say running back. I mean, you talk about, you know, Isaac, like I'm sure you guys saw the fan at fall camp that had the Isaac for Heisman or Heisman time, whatever
2: yes.
3: it said. You know, this is that game, right? Like, that's,
2: yeah.
3: This is the game where you come out and make that statement, because, I mean, let's face it, they're not going to have very many quote unquote statement games left on their schedule the way that things have panned out right now. You think 2 weeks to SMU, and that would be a statement just because they've never beaten them. And I mean, you really want to get that taste out of your mouth from last year. That was
2: brutal.
3: Bad. So yeah, I wanted to cry. So, yeah, I mean, this is a huge opportunity for Isaac to really kind of say, like, yes, I'm healthy. Yes, I'm, you know, I'm him. I'm that top-tier mm-hmm. guy. So And even for
2: is he a Heisman candidate, Alexis? Is he a Heisman candidate if Louisville has the type of season that everybody expects him to have?
3: I think.

0: College football playoff or bust this year?
1: 100%.
0: Okay.
1: 100%. That's kind of where I'm at. You know, obviously the first year set a really high standard as far as making the ACC championship for the first time in program history. Obviously another one of those games where it's like, you kind of want to forget about that. But, you know, they put so much into this offseason, right, with the contract extensions and the whoever was kicked out of whoever's office and, you know, getting that deal done and, you know, getting reports out there where they feel like they were given enough money to have a national championship contending team, which I was telling Louis the other day, I'm like, I don't even think I'd go that far to say Louis is going to win a national championship this year, but, you know, dream big, right? So,
0: yeah.
1: But that was the concept was that they had all of this money that they were, you know, funneling out to the roster. You get Isaac back, you get Clev back. So you make such a big fuss, right, that it almost feels like if you're going to put this much into it and make all these kind of demands, if you will, and say, like, here's what we need, and you get that, you have all of this talent. I mean, it's a wealth of talent from top to bottom, every position on every side, except for maybe special teams. But, you know, so – why not? Like I said, the schedule is very winnable. You know, you get to the ACC championship game, you know, have things go your way, or even if you don't, just put together a strong enough resume to where you're one of those 12 teams. I mean, it's a lot easier now to get in the playoffs than it was, you know, you think about like the Lamar times, right?
2: Right.
1: So,
2: absolutely.
1: I mean, you kind of, I've said this before, I feel like this is the year where it will define what we think of Louisville football moving forward. So, you know, if you make the college football playoff, cool. It's like, all right, this is who we thought Jeff Brohm was in terms of being, you know, this offensive wizard and putting together these really good teams. Or you underachieve and it's like, all right, maybe we should taper our expectations now and, you know, just be happy with the 8 or 9 win season. Maybe 10 win season is like once a decade or whatever. So, yeah, I definitely, I'm 100% on that, of that mindset to where this is really going to be what sets the tone moving forward for what we can expect Louisville football to be under Jeff Brohm.
0: Love those high expectations.
2: Absolutely.
0: Alexis Cubitt of the Courier Journal. You can read her work, couriergernal.com, or you can be like me and subscribe to the print edition as well. Yes,
1: please do.
0: I love the traditional. That's what's
2: yes,
0: up.
2: It does. Yes, that's it does. Also, yeah, Alexis, go Bears, Sikkim, beat Auburn.
1: You know, we're gonna have to go to chapel and pray about that one.
2: But you get to enjoy it because it's on Saturday and Louisville plays on Sunday, so you
1: get to
2: watch.
1: To enjoy it. It's a banger.
2: Well, I mean,
1: enjoyable to watch.
2: You get to enjoy
1: but
2: kickoff,
1: yeah, you know,
2: maybe.
1: I was gonna say, you know what? We're gonna dream big for Louisville fans. I'm gonna dream big as an alum, and just believe
2: there you go.
1: This is gonna be the year. Dave's gonna turn it around. DJ Lagway for the win.
2: That's right.
1: Yeah,
0: I can sense the confidence in your voice as you said that.
1: So confident.
0: Maybe.
1: So confident.
0: Well, Alexis, we appreciate your time, and let's chat again during this football season.
1: All right, sounds good. Thanks, guys.
2: Yes, all right, thanks, Alexis.
0: Alexis Cubitt of the Courier Journal. I mean, Taylor, I think that's a perfect segue, man. Do you want to get into our official, you know, season predictions? Or you want to wait on that?
2: I mean, we could do whatever you want, man. We can talk more about this game on Sunday. We can do predictions in hour number two. I mean,
0: all right.
2: Whatever you want, man.
0: Let's do that. Let's talk more Ole Miss.
2: Okay.
0: Because this is just a monster game. And then
2: it's huge, man.
0: We can kick off, pun intended, hour number two with our season predictions. And
2: I love it.
0: We want to get your all's predictions as well. Hit us
2: yes.
0: up. 8150-939 is the number there. The UPS Jobs text line is 3831-939. Zach will have that for you because the computer screen is still not working.
2: No.
0: And Twitter as well. We threw up this morning our poll question for the day.
2: Yes.
0: What are you expecting for this Louisville football season? And I feel like the record that most fans are voting for is by and large what our thoughts are as well. You know, we'll get into that to kick off hour number two.

0: But yes. About 400 votes so far, and 50% of you say 10-2, 23% say 9-3, and a little surprising, Taylor, 22% say 11-1, or maybe that's not a surprise. I don't know.
1: Okay.
0: But, you know, this has been, we mentioned at the open, the longest offseason in the history of off seasons is finally upon us. What's your vibe? What's your sense of this monster matchup on Sunday?
1: Let me just say I am so excited to get the season started. Not just for Louisville and Ole Miss, but for college football in general. Because I am so tired of this offseason where we've had court battles and legal documents and
0: stays, injunctions,
1: court
0: orders, TROs,
1: and just all of this stuff. And, you know, we have to hear all these conversations about, you know, how much this person's making and how much this team has and what this team's cap is for NIL and all of this stuff. And it's like, once the season starts, we get back to the thing that makes this sport so great, which is the sport itself, which is the game itself, which is what we see on the field every Saturday.
0: Mm-hmm.
1: And we kind of get to put the rest of that stuff behind us and in the rear view until the off season and just focus on the thing that we love, which is college football.
0: Right.
1: And so I am most excited about that. About, you know, nature healing for at least the next couple of months, and we just get to talk ball, and we just get to talk about what teams look like, and what quarterbacks look like, and defenses, and that sort of thing. So I am extremely excited to get back to that. Now, for Sunday, man, I mean, this is one of those games, and Alexis mentioned it, these are the games you don't worry about with Jeff Brohm. In his tenure here at Louisville, these big marquee, the spotlight's on you, everybody's watching, how are you going to perform type of games. Never worried about Louisville being underprepared,
0: right.
1: Being scared, being caught off guard by something. Like, that's never been the case for them in these types of games with Jeff Brohm. So I think that gives and should give this fan base excitement. It should give them enthusiasm and anticipation for getting down there on Sunday and watching this team, because I guarantee you, you're going to see a prepared team out there on the field, regardless of what the outcome is going to be. I just can't wait to see how this team defensively stacks up against an SEC defense that I think a lot of people are thinking is going to be very, very good in Ole Miss after not being very good last year, as Neil kind of alluded to. Even though they did have some really nice pieces on that team last year, not really being able to kind of gel cohesively and be a really good unit, where it sounds like this year's version of Ole Miss defensively is going to be a really stout defensive unit. This is going to be a measuring stick for Louisville defensively to see how do you stack up with a team that was a playoff team a year ago, with a team that is trying to be a playoff team again this season, with a SEC, you know, caliber defense for whatever that's worth now. How does Louisville stack up to that? I'm extremely excited to see.
0: Yeah, me too. And this is, you know, and Coach Brohm has belabored this point, agree with him 100%. The more Power Four teams you can play, the better. I know that we have Villanova next week. I mean, I'm ready to just, you know, let's just not have FCF games anymore.
1: If
0: you do, let's make that a de facto spring game.
1: Yeah, I don't like to
0: just ignore the smaller programs, because it's important to support those programs as well. But in this day and age, like, fans want to see P4 versus P4. Television entities want to see power conference teams play other power conference teams, especially in the non-conference. This is why Louisville Ole Miss in Nashville is beautiful. It's something that college football fans will be drawn to. Now we're going up against Wisconsin, Notre Dame, but that should be a blowout. And, you know, again, Louisville Ole Miss, the only ranked-on-ranked game. As crazy as that sounds on Labor Day

0: weekend. So, you know, the television ratings are an important component for off-season payouts, and you would think that this is going to be, without a doubt, Louisville's most watched game of the season. But, you know, if Louisville drops this game, less than 2 weeks, you have a chance to rewrite your narrative. If this is college football playoff or bust type of talk is to continue, then you would shake off this loss if this is the end result, and then you go out there and you beat SMU on your home field. Do something that you haven't done yet as a program. I was looking at the series history. Louisville is 0-4 lifetime against SMU, of course, 0-2 as the Mustangs have joined the ACC. So top 20 right now, number 19, they play Florida State on Labor Day night. Mm-hmm. So that would be something if we could get the win on Sunday. You get back home, scout two of your opponents later on in the season in Florida State and SMU. I don't know about you, Taylor, but if you watch any of that Florida State, New Mexico State game, you're probably...
1: Does that line reek to you or what? Yuck. The SMU's only favored by three? Like, what? Yeah, I don't know what Vegas is seeing there.
2: So
0: maybe it's just because it's week one? I don't know.
2: So that's my question to you, to both you guys, really. I mean, how does your opinion change if SMU loses that game to Florida State Monday night?
0: That must – you double down on how it's a must win.
1: Then you better have beaten Ole Miss because that's your other chance for a signature win. I think Louisville in many ways is like Notre Dame last year where their biggest two games of the season were their first two games of the season. Two of Louisville's biggest games are – their two biggest games, rather, are the first three games of the season. Mm-hmm. So – if they go 1-1 in this, they are in the playoff conversation, obviously 2-0. You don't want to say lock by any means, but they're in a really good spot. If you're 0-2, obviously you're probably done for. But if you lose to Ole Miss, I think it becomes imperative that SMU wins that game. If you beat Ole Miss, then who cares?
0: And I've said this game against SMU, regardless of the outcome Sunday, is the biggest home game / must win of Brohm's career at Louisville. I think because of the stakes and the expectations of this season.
2: I would agree, but I think it loses its luster if SMU loses to Florida State Monday night.
0: Oh, without a doubt. But if the end goal is for Louisville to make the playoff,
2: yeah,
0: you have to have this win against SMU, because even if, you know, take Florida State Alabama last year. I mean, everybody like, Florida State's back. Great. The ACC is going to be that much stronger. Then, you know, the end of September.
2: Womp, womp.
0: Yeah, exactly. The start of October, Florida State is Bull Babbage yet again. So I don't think SMU is going to lose to Florida State, but still, going to Tallahassee and playing at night is going to be tough. But even if, let's just say hypothetically, the Stangs slip up and lose, I'm not expecting that same SMU team to even come to town in week three, let alone what they're going to look like in November, because you've seen the body of work that Rhett Lashley has been able to produce as his time as the head coach down there in Dallas. So he's going to have his program ready, even if they were to slip up. But Taylor, you're right. It would certainly lose its luster. I mean, SMU would fall out of the top 25. But in terms of Louisville achieving their end goal of making the playoff, yeah, it's full steam ahead. I mean, Louisville can only play who's on their schedule. And I still feel like, though, Taylor, don't you, that there's at least – a couple of opportunities for Louisville opponents to be ranked.
2: Well, I thought so. Then I saw what NC State looked like against Virginia, and
0: terrible.
2: Now I'm like, I don't really know about that. And I mean, Stanford beat Hawaii. That's great.
0: Yeah.
2: What that kind of segues to a question I wanted to ask you. How do you feel about the ACC after week zero and going into this week one? Obviously, we watched Stanford beat Hawaii. Stanford looks like they are going to be better.
0: Yeah.
2: North Carolina beat TCU. It looks like North Carolina is going to be better. To me, I don't think either of them are going to be good.
0: Correct.
2: But I do think they're going to be improved.
0: Yeah.
2: What that looks like, I don't know. To me, it feels like you're elevating a little bit the floor of what this league is.
0: Sure.
2: Which I think is good for everybody.
0: That's a fair assessment.
2: The thing for me with Carolina is if they play second half defense, if they play defense the rest of the season like they played in the second half, they're going to be in every game they play. I don't think they're going to have the offense.
0: I mean,
2: to win those
0: I think
2: games.
0: except Notre Dame and Miami.
2: Yeah,
0: because I don't think they're going to be able to hold them. But so if you forecast out for Louisville's schedule in terms of potential top 25 opponents, I think Pitt has the makeup. Here's their non-conference: Miami of Ohio, UCF. So you got a power four opponent, Bucknell. Then they have Syracuse at home. That's the first four opponents. Now Louisville doesn't play Pitt till the next to last regular season game. But
2: so they'll have already melted down by then.
0: Well, yeah, if everyone on trends. Georgia Tech, Colorado, Thursday night, Tennessee, Mercer, and then at Stanford. That's their first four. I mean, you would hope that they're at least 3-1 there. Syracuse, I do think with their quarterback healthy, I mean, they were a totally different team. Now, they lost the last, eight games or nine games of the year? But they were, I think they were 3-0 or 3-1, and with a win in Death Valley over Clemson, then their quarterback got hurt, and then it was a wrap. He's healthy, and I do like the coach, even though he doesn't take showers after they lose. He didn't take very many showers last year, but I think I'm not sold on Syracuse being a great team, but maybe the potential's there. Wake Forest.
2: I'm telling you, Wake is one.
0: Yeah, now they won't be ranked when they play us. I'm assuming they're going to lose to Miami.
1: Were they the quietest 9-win team of all time last
2: year? Yes.
1: I didn't even know they won 9 games until I was like, wait, Wake Forest?
2: Well, I mean, in their non-con, they've got Akron at Purdue, and then they play
0: Merrimack
2: November the 7th.
0: The hell is – I mean, they – Division 3, 2A?
2: I don't even know, man. But they've got Miami the week before they play us. So they'll probably be 2-2 after the Louisville game. But then they've got Stanford at NC State, at Cal, Virginia, at SMU, at Georgia Tech, Duke. I mean, I think Cal's going to be really good. I'm sad that we allowed, or that I personally allowed Dave Doran to victimize me again. When he's been doing it for years now, every time I lean into the fact that NC State might be good, then they do what they did against Virginia and just completely debunk.
1: You and me both. My wallet.
2: I mean, holy moly.
1: My wallet got hurt very much, but it was more. It wasn't really an endorsement of NC State. It was more. I saw Virginia's injury report. I'm like,
0: right?
1: Geez, yes. They had 18 dudes out.
2: The novel that they put out as an injury report.
0: Still now, but. I'm with you with NC State being a fraud. However, that is the type of team on the road that sneaks up and gets us.
2: Yeah, that's true. But normally what gets us is a team that has like solid quarterback play, and C.J. Bailey looked terrible.
0: But didn't he have a good year last year?
2: Yes.
0: I mean, he was hyped up. And listen – maybe
2: they tried to get him to get in the transfer portal.
0: Yeah, maybe Virginia's defense, once again, is that legit? They play sound, fundamental football. They don't beat themselves. And, they play hell of a ball on their home field. I mean, but the thing is, if you're looking at, body of work, resume, et cetera, that's another team in the ACC that Louisville doesn't play. We don't play Miami. We don't play Clemson. Nope. Don't play Virginia. Don't play Cal. Those are some other teams that are mentioned in that upper, third of the league. But it's all a moot point. Even if you lose to Ole Miss, you beat SMU, you beat Wake Forest, you beat NC State, you beat Florida State, you beat Syracuse, Stanford, Georgia Tech. It is all before you, regardless of what happens on Sunday. You have to be able to take advantage. And I just, if you allow yourself to dream a little bit on Sunday – nobody really knows about Lincoln Keenholz except for us in the 502. And when you're talking about the 502, you're talking about a city that is 60-65% Louisville fans, despite what the team up the Rose fans say. I'm going to save that for the end of the show. because I'm going to definitely pontificate upon that. But if we can dream a little bit, Taylor, what if Lincoln Kienholz is that guy that nobody yes. was talking about, but then just balls out, and then you have, you know, on the College Football Tonight show, let's Lincoln Kienholz. Everybody's talking about Chambliss. But then Lincoln Kienholz outplays him, leads Louisville to a victory, and now you're talking about Louisville being in the top 10. Now you're talking about Lincoln Kienholz emerging of being an elite quarterback for Louisville with the season in front of him. I mean, just think about it. But having said that, Taylor, I'm still pumping the brakes on, like, he's going to have some rust, right? Like,
2: yes.
0: He's going to have some rust. As talented as Brohm is as a play caller and an offensive mastermind, this is going to be his first start against an elite defense. And I just feel like there's going to be some jitters. There's going to be, you know, some miscommunications at first because that's just natural. I do think he's going to get settled in.
2: Yeah.
0: But at the same time, man, if you dream a little bit and you can just see him, Brohm scheming this stuff up, you know, allowing Ole Miss's defensive effort and energy to, like, overcompensate, getting those throws out quickly, utilizing the quarterback run. I mean, there's a lot of I keep thinking, Taylor, about that first quarter against Miami and what a masterclass that was in play calling.
2: I mean, I definitely think that at least early on in the first quarter, maybe even in the second quarter, Louisville's defense is going to have to help Lincoln out. You know, they're going to have to, because there may be a couple of drives while he's trying to figure it out and trying to kind of get his bearings and knock the rust off, that maybe, you know, they may go three and out. They may, you know, have a drive stall. And Louisville's defense is going to have to come out and do their part to keep this thing close while they get it figured out. But I agree with you. I think it is much more work for Pete Golding and his staff to get ready for Lincoln Kienholz than it is for this Louisville staff to get ready for Trinidad Chambliss. And I don't
0: – sure.
2: It sounds crazy to say that, but I don't mean it as, oh, Trinidad is not difficult to prepare for. He is. He is incredibly difficult to prepare for, and I have no doubt that they have spent months poring over the film and trying to find ways to scheme. But that's the thing. Louisville has film to look at, tons and tons of game film to look at for Trinidad and try to find things that other teams have done that have worked against him that they can use and so on. Pete Golding doesn't have that when it comes to Lincoln Kienholz. Mm-hmm. There is no mountain of film out there on him and you know, how he – what he does against cover two, what he does against a zone, how does he handle a blitz. Like, none of that is out there to really dissect. So I completely agree with you. I think that the relative unknown of Lincoln, provided he comes out and balls out, is a huge benefit for Louisville in a game like this. Now, the flip side of that is, how do you respond?
0: Right.
2: In, obviously, not the Villanova game, but against SMU, when the film's out there, and when defenses have had something to look at to prepare for, how do you then deal with that? That will be interesting. That's what I think. It's kind of analogous to why, in year one, Scott Satterfield was kind of able to come into the ACC and take Louisville from being as bad as they were to an 8-win football team and ACC Coach of the Year, was because his style, he came in and kind of nobody really quite knew what to expect from him and this Louisville offense and what they were going to look like. And they caught a lot of teams off guard, and they caught a lot of teams by surprise.
0: Right.
2: And it allowed them to have a really solid year in year one. But then that system was so easy to prepare for after that that we saw kind of what happened. But I think Lincoln can have kind of a similar impact on Sunday if he just comes in and kind of really, you know, surprises Ole Miss.
0: Yeah, and I think it all starts up front, and this is one of those one of those areas, Taylor, where it's like, you know, we talk about, you know, Kiwan and Isaac.
2: Yes.
0: And you talk about, you know, we just talked about the quarterback with Keenholz. Like, but none of that goes until, you know, Lance Robinson, Justin Reed, you know, Eric Staudry, Evan Wimberly, Johnny Brown, Cason Henry, et cetera, until those guys gel. And we still, I mean, on paper, they look to be pretty solid. I know Coach Brohm said, I think he's, what, confident in six guys on the offensive line. He wants, you know, obviously wants to add, you know, a couple more for him to be confident in. But it all starts with those, the big dogs up front. And in this era of the portal, we just don't know what we don't know yet. And we think they're going to be solid, but we still don't know. And if they're solid, then I think that goes without saying that it increases Louisville's chances of success throughout the year. And then when you have a quarterback that, whether it be designed or plays break down, this is going to be so refreshing, Taylor, because last year, what happened when the pocket collapsed? Miller Moss
2: threw an interception.
0: Turtled up or threw an interception or fumbled or thought about throwing an interception, sacked, loss of, you know, behind the sticks almost immediately. That is not going to happen this year. Those are going to be, more often than not, there's going to be turned into positive plays in these scrambles when the pocket collapses. And you're going to have a fair share of design QB runs. So this is just another added dimension to this offense that we haven't seen. And, you know, and Tyler Shuck, for as great as he was, you know, by design, Brohm didn't run him very much. So this is what excites me the most, man, this season upcoming, is that we have a completely different offensive look now and an offensive weapon that we have not had since Brohm's been the coach here. So excited to see how Keenholz is going to be used on the ground.
2: Absolutely. I can't wait. It's going to be what we wanted to see Tyler Shuck do, but there was such a concern, and rightfully so, to keep Tyler healthy.
0: Yes.
2: And to not force him to do anything that may, you know, injure him, and I totally get it. But I think he had that ability. We just didn't get to see it. I think Lincoln has that ability, and we're going to get to see it. I mean, if you've been out to practice and you've watched him at all warm up, I mean, even the ACC on campus that they did was last week or the week before Luganville, and everybody was here, and he did an interview with Keenholz, and they were just throwing the football back and forth to each other. He is a massive human being.
0: He's not going to shy away from contact. And wait until he – I mean, I hope so, dude. If he's wanting to run somebody over, I hope he does it.
2: I can't wait to see
0: and see the sideline just lose their mind.
2: Yes.
0: That is going to be a dimension that we have not seen in so long. It's going to be so refreshing and exciting.
2: Because, look, he's the type that's going to lower his shoulder.
0: Oh, yeah.
2: And even though he's not supposed to, he will lower a shoulder and run somebody right over.
0: Oh, yeah. Yeah. And that is only going to embolden his offensive line and his offensive teammates that much more. We're already up against hour number one. Wow.
2: Wow.
0: Time flies when you're having fun talking Louisville football. When we come back, our official 2026 season predictions. Y'all can chime in with yours as well. All that and more when you come back to hour number two of Louisville Sports Live, the city's longest running all UofL sports talk show, right here on 93.9 The Ville.
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1: I tell you what, Pete Rock and CL Smooth, if you listen to hip-hop in the 90s, how did we even get to the neighborhood where hip-hop is now when you have that? Pete Rock and CL Smooth, oh my gosh, classic. Growing up in high school, had their album, oh man. Soul Brother, oh my gosh, it was fantastic. And I love Pete Rock as a producer as well. Let's get Loyal Lawrence on T-Money, and then we'll get to our predictions. And we always know Lawrence has some hot takes. What's going on, buddy? Hope all is well your way.
2: Everything's okay right now.
1: Okay.
2: But the focus I got to mainly be in this game on Sunday is the O-line. If they can give Keyholes a couple of minutes, I'm pretty sure he's going to connect on a couple of passes on crucial downs, like third down, first down.
1: Mm-hmm.
2: Because Louisville do have some speedy receivers this season. Hopefully all of them are still healthy right now. They're able to play on Sunday. I just feel like if he hits his receivers with their speed, they can break away and get a couple of first downs and probably maybe even touchdowns.
1: Mm-hmm.
2: Because I think Brown's going to have the same game plan he had against Miami last year.
1: Yep.
2: Against that Ole Miss defense. Because it's going to take at least one play to get this Louisville team hyped.
1: Yep.
2: After that one play, sky's the limit through this whole game.
1: Indeed.
2: But the key is the O-line. If the O-line can play at least a B-plus performance, then Louisville got this game in the bag. Because last year the O-line struggled, and this year I don't even know who's going to be starting five after a block for Keyholes and the running backs.
1: Right.
2: Like, it comes down to this. I think defense is going to be okay on Sunday. It's the one priority in this whole game is going to be the offensive line. They got to have a hell of a performance that's a little bit to win this game. If the O-line let Keyhole get sacked two or three times, then you know it's going to be a long night for Louisville in this football team.
1: Yeah.
2: That's what I'm looking forward to. And the final score to me is Louisville 30 and Ole Miss 20. Because you know Jeff Brown can put up almost 30 points every game.
1: Yeah. Yeah, I can see that. I can see that. Well, Lawrence, if it's that, dude, then we're certainly partying in the streets of Broadway after that one. I hope that certainly is the case. What is your prediction for the record this season, Lawrence?
2: Well, after seeing Florida State and North Carolina State, I say we'll at least go 10-1. Was it 10 games in the regular season?
1: The 12 games in the regular season, 9 games in conference play, 3 games out of conference.
2: I think they get 11. I say 11-1 to the regular season.
1: Okay.
2: Like, because right now I think the SMU game, I have not seen them yet against, they're supposed to be playing Florida State Monday night. I have not seen what the SMU look like right now. If SMU dominates Florida State Monday night, it's going to be hard for me to pick Louisville against SMU, because if they come out there and blow Florida State out, then you know Louisville going to have to fight just to get that win.
1: Oh, yeah.
2: So I'm saying 11-1 right now.
1: Yeah. Yeah. I feel that, Lawrence. I hope your prediction is right for 11-1 season, and I hope your prediction is right for this Ole Miss game, buddy. Appreciate, as always, the phone call, man. Thanks for listening, and continued prayers in your battle, bro.
2: All right, guys.
1: See ya. Is Lawrence's record, Taylor, what you're thinking? Let's go ahead and start. Let's go ahead and start this bad boy off, shall we, Zach? Can we have some sort of, I don't know, hype music, suspenseful music? We'll see here what we got. I kind of threw that at you there pretty quick, but Taylor, I've pored over this roster. I've pored over the schedule. I'm trying to check.
3: Oh, yes. Nice.
4: And here we go. Rumbling, bumbling, stumbling.
5: Fumbling. I'm waiting. Somebody's got to do like,
4: he could go all the way.
1: Here you go.
5: From?
1: Oh, it's good. Lamar Jackson from?
5: Louisville.
1: Nice. Okay. All right. We got to start things off big, baby.
3: All right,
1: Ole Miss, Sunday in Nashville. What happens and why?
3: Ooh, man, I have been waffling on this one, back and forth, back and forth, back and forth. I want so badly to pick Louisville to win this game. I think it's going to come down to the familiarity the Ole Miss has on offense with Trinidad Chambliss coming back. I think they just make a few more plays offensively than Louisville does. And I think Ole Miss escapes Nashville with a win, but I think it is a very close game.
1: All right. I am probably going around your prediction and around the neighborhood that our first guest, Neil, said as well. I think this is going to be a game going into the fourth quarter. I still feel like, though, Taylor, with Lincoln Kienholz having his first start, that is a lot of pressure to put on somebody to outplay a Heisman Trophy finalist. Like, not a candidate, like a Heisman Trophy finalist. And going up against an elite defense and going up against what's going to be the best, probably the best team and the best defense he will play all season, the first game in his first start. I'm going to say Ole Miss wins by 10. It's a game going into the fourth quarter. As always, hope I'm wrong. Cards are 0-1. Moving on to week two. I don't think we can, we're not going to try to analyze this game.
3: Yeah, no.
5: I had Ole Miss too.
3: Okay. All right, Zach.
1: Let's do it.
5: I had Ole Miss 31-24. You said, I think Isaac.
3: That's almost exactly what I'm in my head predicting.
5: I think
3: 31-24.
5: I think Isaac Brown has a big day. I think Clev Lubin gets to Chambliss a couple times. I think Kienholz will make some plays with his legs. I just think maybe the best quarterback running back tandem in the country might be in Oxford. And when in doubt, in a four quarter game, I'm going to take the best quarterback, and that's Trinidad.
1: Fair.
5: And they're going to beat Villanova by
1: a billion. Yeah.
5: Villanova, you saw how that game ended last week, didn't you?
3: Yes.
1: You talk about gift
3: wrapping. What a heartbreaker, dude.
1: Gift wrapping that one to William & Mary.
3: Yikes.
1: Oh, my goodness. All right. 1-1, all three of us.
5: Yep.
1: 1-1. Okay. SMU, I've already said this, Taylor, the most important game and the biggest must-win game in Jeff Brohm's career to date, in my opinion. Is this SMU game? The Ponies, currently ranked number 19. They will have played at Florida State and Tallahassee and then UC Davis. I think it's important to note Louisville will have an extra day rest going into this massive game in week three. I say Louisville wipes the stain out of their mouth from losing to Ole Miss, gets their first ranked win of the season. It's going to be a thriller. Louisville, exacts that revenge, gets that sour, sour taste out of their mouth from the last couple of years. Remember, you had the shin fumble, Shin Methodist University. Remember that? and then the ugly blowout when we had a bunch of guys hurt last year. Louisville gets the win, beats SMU, I'm going to say, by a touchdown in a very entertaining game. Louisville moves to 2-1.
3: Jeff Brohm has been bested by Rhett Lashley twice. It does not happen a third time. Louisville gets the win at home over SMU.
5: I hate that we're agreeing so much, but I got Louisville getting this game. I think they get it done, too. I think the difference in this game, SMU's got three new starters in the secondary, so I think this is the game for Trey Richardson to have that kind of breakout, 10 catch, 100-yard, 2-touchdown kind of day. I think Isaac Brown has a big day. Kevin Jennings, I don't know how healthy he is because he's been dealing with a, I think it was a thumb injury throughout fall camp.
3: Yep.
5: So I'm going to say it's time for Louisville to put up or shut up, bleep or get off the pot. Yeah. If they lose to Ole Miss, this is basically you win this game or your playoff hopes are probably over. And so I think they get it done. I think it's time for Jeff Brohm to win one of these kind of games, and I think he does.
1: I do as well. 2-1. Just imagine this. If some reason, and I don't think it's going to happen, Louisville loses to SMU, they're really behind the eight ball, so you would have to win out. You'd have to win 9 in a row and then also do a lot of scoreboard watching and hoping the stuff would break your way. And that would be a tough and a tall task to do from week 4 on. But if you win, you don't have to worry about it. Cards are 2-1 heading into another home game against Wake Forest, a team that we're all pretty impressed with. All things considered, 9-4 the Demon Deacons went last year. Jake Dickert, their head coach, came over from, I think it was Washington State.
3: Washington State, yeah.
1: Yeah. Beat Mississippi State in their bowl game. We mentioned it earlier, Taylor, the Deacs start with Akron at Purdue and then Miami. They're probably 2-1 when they come to LNN. Louisville keeps it going. That's 3 wins in a row. They beat Wake Forest by a couple of touchdowns.
5: Yep. I got 3-1 as well. Wake Forest, trickier game than some. Emotional letdown, perhaps. But this would be a Brohm blunder spot, but I don't think it's happening here.
3: I think it would be a Brohm blunder spot if Wake Forest did not get the attention that I think they will deserve, and I think they will. This is going to be a much better team than people give them credit for. This is a 9-win team from a season ago. I think they're going to be really good again this year. But I think at home, too much to overcome. The Cards get the dub and move to 3-1 on the season as they head on the road for the first time to NC State in Raleigh. Ethan, what do you think?
1: I think this game is going to be closer. I think it's going to be an ugly game. NC State is pedestrian. They looked downright awful against Virginia. However, at home, at night, they play much better. And that's something with Dave Doran's teams. One week they look like world beaters. The next week they look, how the hell did they get that win the week before? Mm-hmm. It'll be a tough, ugly game. Louisville sneaks one out by a touchdown in Raleigh. Louisville wins their 4th game in a row, moves to 4-1.
3: Yeah, I think to me this one reeks of winning ugly. And I agree with you 100%. I think Louisville goes on the road. I think there's probably going to be some miscues in the first half. I think, you know, they're going to have the crowd behind them there in Raleigh. But in the second half, Louisville's going to right the ship. They're going to grab momentum, and they're going to get this win. It's going to be ugly, but regardless, they march on. They are now 4-1 and undefeated currently in conference play with 3 games under their belt as they head back to Louisville and welcome a

0: Florida State squad that may or may not have Mike Norvell as their head coach by then?
1: Zach, you see, what do you think?
2: For the NC State game?
1: Yeah.
0: Yes.
2: This is my Brom blunder. I got NC State winning this game. It's in Raleigh. Going to be at night in all likelihood. C.J. Bailey's going to have one game that he plays out of his you-know-what. And Dave Dorn at home is a different coach. I think this is as good of a spot as any coming off the SMU game a couple weeks ago. A tough one against Wake Forest. Saturday night in Raleigh, I think a little different. I think this is the Brom blunder. I got NC State.
1: So, 4-1, 3-2. Moving on to the sixth game of the season. You talk about it, Taylor. You just mentioned it, Mike Norvell. Will he still be the coach, the Noles, after their lackluster victory over New Mexico State? They would have played SMU at Alabama, Central Arkansas, and Virginia. I mean, if you're looking at what you saw in week zero, I mean, the Noles are what, 2-3 heading into this Louisville game?
0: Yeah.
1: I think Norvell is still the coach.
0: And a really rough stretch for Florida State, too.
1: Right.
0: Not just this Louisville game, but it's Louisville, it's Miami. I think they have Clemson as well.
1: Yeah, they'll lose the open date. They'll lose on the open date, then they'll lose again to Clemson. So, I will tell you this. I do think, guys, Mike Norvell is still the head coach when Florida State comes to town at 2-3.
0: Yeah.
1: I do think after Louisville blows them out and they fall to 2-4 and Louisville improves to 5-1, Norvell is fired shortly thereafter. It's going to be a Friday night,
2: yeah.
1: So the eyes are going to be watching. Most people are going to be watching. College football fans will be watching. The heat will be too hot for him. They move on from Norvell after Louisville blows him out.
2: Nope. Louisville wins that game, blows out Florida State. It goes back to one simple thing. Florida State looked like trash against New Mexico State. And the other thing, the guy still hasn't eaten the dog poop. So they're cursed until he does it. Louisville dominates bigly.
0: Yeah, this is not... This is the nail in the coffin for Mike Norvell. I think this is the beginning of the end for him. Louisville just handles Florida State in this game. And then they go on the road to a game that, Ethan, you are not super confident in. Little worried as they go on the road to the JMA Wireless Dome. You'll always be the Carrier Dome in our hearts. And take on the Syracuse Orange.
1: Yeah, so we mentioned it earlier, Steve, and Geely was their quarterback last year until he tore his Achilles. He transferred via Notre Dame. The Orange were a totally different team with him under center. I do think I was going back and forth between, well, what game Louisville could drop on the road in conference play. It's either Syracuse or Georgia Tech. I will say this. I do think Louisville, like NC State, ekes out an ugly victory in the Carrier Dome against a very stubborn Syracuse team. And this is a team like NC State that plays much better on their home field in that dome than they do on the road. If this was a game, if the NC State and Syracuse games were at L&N, I mean, I'd have Louisville by multiple touchdowns. It's not the case. They're on the road. I have Louisville squeezing the Orange ever so slightly.
2: I see what you're doing.
1: Yo, but Louisville gets their sixth win in a row, moves to 6-1. T-Money, what you got?
0: I love a little Orange crush. Cards get the dub.
1: All right.
2: I got Louisville winning this game. I think Steve Angeli coming back makes it a little bit more difficult than I think some might expect, being up in the Carrier Dome. We know that that's not always been a place where Louisville's had success. I'm going to say they had some success here. They win, and I'm going to say it's a little bit comfortable. I think Louisville wins by about 10.
1: They're shutting off the AC and squeezing the Orange.
0: Hey-o.
1: Let's go. After a bye week, the Cards are well rested for a Halloween tilt.
0: Spooky season.
1: That's right. And they beat Stanford in spooktacular fashion.
2: No.
1: Yo. The Cards beat the Card handily and get some revenge on that choke job from a couple of years ago in Palo Alto.
0: Yikes. Zach, you see?
2: Yes, it's going to be spooky for Stanford. They are going to take it out on them with those spooky uniforms. That's a big day for Lincoln Keenholz. Louisville beat Stanford.
1: Nice.
0: Absolutely.
1: So right
0: no
1: now,
0: problems with the trees.
1: So recap, Taylor and I have the Cards at 7-1. Zachy has them at 6-2.
2: Yep.
1: Moving on to the ATL. Georgia Tech will be battle tested with a very tough non-conference slate. This game is in Atlanta, November 7th. This is where Louisville trips up. They get a close win in Raleigh. They get a close win in Syracuse. They play with fire. This time they get burnt. I feel like Georgia Tech wins this one by a touchdown to 10 points. Louisville loses to Georgia Tech, falls to 7-2.
0: I'm right there with you. I don't want to be, but I am. I think if you were making me pick a road game based on what I have seen from NC State, if you're making me pick between NC State and Georgia Tech, I'm going to go with Georgia Tech. I think something weird happens there in Atlanta, and Louisville just does not have what they need that day, and I think Georgia Tech is able to get the win, and I'm with you. I think the card 7-2, the first of back-to-back road games here between Georgia Tech and the next one at North Carolina. Zach, you see, what say you?
2: Well, we're all going to be caught up at 7-2 because I'm going to be the Louisville homer in this case. I'm going to take the Cards to beat Georgia Tech. Alberto Mendoza is the new quarterback for Georgia Tech, but losing Haynes King, I think, is going to be a big loss for them. I want to see what that team does on the defensive side of the ball, and Jeff Brohm has had success against the Yellow Jackets, so they'll take a little sting out of Georgia Tech.
0: Ooh, there we go. All right.
1: Nice.
0: And then on the road to Chapel Hill, where Bobby Petrino will likely
2: Chapel
0: be the head
2: Hill.
0: Coach at the time when the Cards head into Chapel Bill, formerly Chapel Bill.
1: See, I don't know, Taylor. I mean, you know, I don't think UNC looked all that great.
0: I mean, but yes.
1: TCU didn't look all that great either. But I do think North Carolina might not be as bad as everybody thought. Now, just, I don't think at the same time that they're going to be all that great.
0: They feel 5-7 or 6-6 to me.
1: Yes. Now, you also talked about who was the opponent where you had, oh yeah, Florida State has a rough stretch.
0: Yes.
1: Check out UNC's schedule late September on. At Clemson, Notre Dame, at Pitt, at Duke, Syracuse, Miami.
0: Then yeah, it's not pretty.
1: Then they go to UConn. That'll be a great basketball game. I don't know about football. but, you know, UNC, what, probably perhaps 4-5, 3-6 at that time. Louisville is the better team, especially coming off a loss. Louisville is refocused, laser focused. They have a very impressive win on the road in Chapel Hill. Louisville I'd say 17 to 21 points here. Louisville gets back on the winning track. 8-2 the Cards are at this juncture.
0: Yep, the Cards improved to 8-2 with a win in Chapel Hill. Not super impressed with what I saw from North Carolina, especially in that first half defense against TCU. I think there's plenty there for Louisville to exploit, and I think they do that in a big way.
2: North Carolina's defense keeps them in the game, but they can't move the ball across the street hardly. And TCU, I think that was just more about them not being very good than North Carolina actually being a contender. I think they could be a bowl team, but I don't think much else. Louisville wins that game.
0: All right, then we're back home at LNN. The final home game of the season. The Cards welcome in the Pitt Panthers. Will Pitt have melted down by this point? Ethan, what do you think?
1: I don't know, man. I think right now I'm pretty high on Pitt. They found their quarterback. You know, after we came from down, what, 17 points or so, and we
0: yes.
1: ended up getting that win, they changed it to Mason Hurchel, who has done a fantastic job for him. They did what they did. They petered out there towards, so they had a strong stretch, and they kind of petered out again. I think Pitt's 7-3 by the time we play them. This could be a top 25 matchup. In late November. This is going to be a battle. Louisville wins this at home. They are now 9-2 on the season and have the college football playoff in their sights.
2: Yep, I think they're going to be 9-2 going into that game as well. Pitt, I mean, they lost a bunch of studs from last year's team. No Desmond Reed. They do bring back their quarterback, but Pitt, I know that they're known for pulling upsets, but I think they might be a little bit too good to be the 4-7 team that pulls off an upset somewhere. I think Louisville gets it done on senior day, and they go to 9-2.
0: I agree with you guys. I think Louisville has what it takes. I agree with you, Ethan. I think Pitt, this could be a top 25 team. This could be a top 25 matchup at the near the end of the season here. But I think it being at home is kind of the tipping point for me. I think Louisville gets a win in an exciting game. It's going to be fun. But I think Louisville gets the win over Pittsburgh, and they are 9-2 headed into Rivalry Weekend. The Cards and the team up the road
1: get
0: Ethan's
1: your
0: favorite game.
1: Yeah, buddy. Get your

0: Second in a row in Lexganistan. The Cards finished the regular season 10-2 and state champs yet again.
1: Close but no cigar for the team up the road. I agree with you, Ethan. I think the adrenaline, the excitement of having that game at home, the first one for St. Matthew Sabin, he'll have to decide what color to wear. It'll be conflicting for him. He'll be confused. But I think he gives it his best shot in the first half. I think maybe they're only down by a touchdown or so. But in the second half, Louisville's depth shows, and they are the better team, and they will flex in the second half and run away with this one.
2: I think Will Stein's team puts up a fight. I think Kenny Minchie's actually going to have a really good year. I think that offensive line will be better than what we've seen these last couple years. I believe in Will Stein long-term to make that program a pretty consistent winner. Not saying they're going to win SEC championships or anything like that, but 8-9 win kind of seasons I think are possible for them in the future, but it ain't going to be this year. I think they're probably 5-7 or so, and I think that game is going to knock them out of bowl eligibility. I think Louisville gets it done. I think they're a little bit deeper, and I think that's a team that is going to be in playoff contention because I've got them 10-2, 7-1, or 8-1 rather in the ACC because there's 9 conference games now. I think it's one of those games that's tied potentially at half or maybe a field goal game at the half, and then Isaac comes up with a big run in the second half, and I think Louisville pulls away and wins like a 10-point game in the fourth quarter, and you know, Strebel and all of them will be talking about, hey, we were right there, you know, because that's how it's going to be. But I think Louisville gets it done.
0: Well then, guys, if that is the case, and our scenarios play out at 10-2, 8-1 in ACC play, Louisville should be going to Charlotte.
2: Yep, I have them in Charlotte.
0: And that would mean you have the head-to-head with SMU, and on paper
1: you have the head-to-head with Pitt.
0: And on paper, you know, it's Louisville, SMU, Miami, and you know, Louisville can afford. And from my view, Louisville can afford a loss in the league and still get to Charlotte as long as that loss isn't to SMU.
1: Agreed.
0: We'll see. All right. There it
1: all
0: is.
1: Right. I think this is the first time that you and I have ever had identical predictions.
2: Wow. Yeah. How about that?
1: And it's also the first time in, what, 6 years as your co-host? 7 years? That I've actually documented all of our picks. So it is written down for the first time ever. And I'll throw a little graphic together and put it up on the Twitters at the end of the night.
2: There you go.
0: Let's do it. But it's identical, though, right? I mean,
1: I know, yeah.
0: So, yeah, throw that up there. Yeah, anything creative you can do like that, hell, I don't know how to do it. It'd take you too long to teach me how to do it, probably. But
2: so you have them in the championship game. Do you have them winning said championship game?
1: I think if they're going to the playoff, they have to.
2: Yeah, I think if you're 10-2, you probably need to win the game to go to the playoffs.
0: I think Louisville could sneak in the playoff if they're 11-2, but not 10-3.
2: Right. Agreed. I think if they're 11-1 and their one loss is Ole Miss, then yeah, I think they can get in the playoff even if they don't win the ACC. I just think they're on the. I think they're 10-3. I think they lose to Miami in the ACC championship game. I just think Miami this year might just be on a different level than everybody in the ACC. I think they've got the best offensive trio maybe in college football. They're always good in the trenches. I think last year's playoff run was more of a sign that the U might be back rather than just a fluky 3-4 game run. I got Miami winning the ACC, but I got Louisville getting there.
0: Nice.
1: You could even sell me on a scenario where Louisville beats Ole Miss, loses to Georgia Tech, finishes 11-1, loses the ACC title game to Miami, and still gets in the playoff.
0: Yeah. Yeah. Yeah.
2: Then again, we were all saying this exact same thing about Clemson last year, that it was certain that they were going to win the ACC. Saw how that went.
0: Right, right. Let's do this. Now that the predictions are over, let's give some props out to Floyd Street Media. Did you see Taylor? I gotta hit him up from our LSL account. Did you see the troll job that they did with the 4 days until kickoff countdown?
1: Yes.
0: Dude, I mean, if you haven't seen it, at Floyd Street Media tweeted, 4 days until kickoff, 4 days to go, so we're throwing it back to former Cardinal number 4, Will Stein, a Louisville native who got his chance to live out his dream. Oh, I love it. I love it. And play for the Cards. Well done, Floyd Street Media. Well done.
1: Applause.
0: Yeah. And, you know, I do think, you know, we can call him St. Matthew Sabin, but, like, Taylor, I kind of like your angle as well, former Louisville quarterback. You know, it just hits differently.
1: It sure does.
0: Differently that

0: way. We had to talk, right? We have to talk at least a little basketball, and then I do want,
1: yeah,
0: Taylor, I do want your take on my Twitter debate battle that I had last weekend. I was a little under the weather, and then when I'm a little under the weather, I have time for those spats. And certainly, I have a sports hill that I will always die on. We'll get into that in a moment. But news came out today that Seth Trimble, for now, is eligible for the 26-27 season. Huge news there. I do think that keeps Louisville on track for a potential. They're in the discussion for Final Four. I mean, they're the consensus top 10 team. I would put them top 7 or 8. Certainly, Elite 8 Final Four type of team on paper. Trimble brings that defensive ball hawk in the backcourt. He brings somebody that can attack the basket that, quite frankly, we haven't had anybody be able to do since Pat Kelsey's been the coach. Super excited for him, especially with the London Johnson dismissal. And even if he wasn't dismissed, he would be ineligible based on the ACC rules and regulations that they updated last week anyways. But it is good to see. This isn't the open and shut case for Seth Trimble, but right now, at least, things are trending in the right direction legally for that. And, Taylor, before your thoughts on this, I did see this, and it was explained in layman's terms with this legality. And so, apparently, you are not able to appeal restraining orders without a final judgment in Kentucky. So I think the NCAA's angle is trying to classify it as an injunction. And that is thanks to the 1912 Society Discord. Somebody was able to kind of decipher what that means at this time. So the NCAA is going to have to prove that it is an injunction rather than a restraining order, how that goes or when. This could be disputed in April, after it's a moot point anyway. So I think the NCAA was trying to argue that each player's case needed to be looked at individually. And this judge ruled that the kid for his Alex Alfari, who's playing for the team up the road in football, and Seth Trimble's case, it's both open and shut. They both entered the portal when they were supposed to, so it applies to the original group of players that Mark Mitchell was in, that he's going back to Missouri, that right now everybody is eligible for that. Still, all signs point to him being able to play. This is great news for Louisville and Seth Trimble going forward.
2: Yeah, I mean, you can, you know, quiz me on the legality of it, and I will have no answers for you, but all that I know is Seth is able to play, and that's really all I care about.
0: Yeah.
2: Is whether he's available and out there for this team, because I think he makes that much of a difference when he's on the roster, when he's out there on the court. I think he is a difference maker. I think he elevates this team. We've talked about it so much on the show. I think he elevates them from being just a second weekend team to a Final Four national champion type of team.
0: Yeah,
2: so whatever it takes to get him eligible, I'm all here for it.
0: Yeah, me too. And, I mean, just this backcourt of Trimble, Shelstad, Woolley, Montgomery, that is tough. You've got your offensive pop with Shelstad and Woolley. You've got your defensive tenacity and Trimble and Montgomery. You have some guys that can be interchangeable, playing some one and the two with Trimble, Shelstad, and Woolley. Montgomery can play the three and the two. I really like how they're interchangeable, and I really like how not only do you have some offensive firepower, but you've got that defensive punch as well. That's something that's been lacking too.
2: Yeah, absolutely. It's another extremely talented piece that has also been through the ACC, and I think that is incredibly important on this roster to have a guy that's been through the league, that knows what to expect, that can tell the other guys on the roster, okay, when we're going to play in Chapel Hill, this is what you can expect. If we're playing in Cameron Indoor, this is what you can expect. These are the sweet spots on the floor when you're playing in Little John Coliseum. Like, things like that, that are kind of like the things you don't really think about but are important when you're on a team that's, you know, trying to get where Louisville's trying to get to.
0: Right. Exactly. Exactly. So this Taylor unfortunately pops up, I think, like once a year, maybe twice a year.
2: Oh, here we go. And he had my boy had time this week, ladies and gentlemen.
0: I did, especially when the evidence and common sense are on our side. Like, it's just, so I made a tweet in jest when I saw it. I don't like this, and this is a sports hill I'm going to die on. So I was, during my lunch break, I was scanning the Twitterverse, and I saw from the Courier-Journal, and again, I'm a subscriber to the Courier-Journal, so I feel like, Taylor, I have some skin in the game, so I can be critical because I have some ownership. You know, I have a subscription to that paper. And I don't know who tweeted it out. It doesn't matter. Had the tweet said, this is the Team Up the Roads football roster, here's the photo gallery of it. Like something, photo gallery, Team Up the Road. I mean, I'm not going to say Team Up the Road, but you get my point.
2: Right.
0: You throw the Go Cats in there. Like that for me, non-starter.
2: That did it.
0: 8 days a week. And I just tweeted out, the Lexington Herald Leader wouldn't do that for U of L. And they wouldn't. And they shouldn't. Now, would they ever tweet out a Louisville football photo gallery? Probably not, but they sure as hell wouldn't say Go Cards.
2: Nope.
0: And my point is, the hometown paper should never print or tweet or do anything that is cheering on the hometown paper's hometown school. And, of course, in this day and age, people took to the Twitter and took to my comments of saying, well, you expect them, what, they're not going to, you know, they're going to ignore them, or they should report on them, you know. That school's in Louisville's in the state of Kentucky, blah, blah, blah. Never once did I say they shouldn't cover them or they should ignore them. I simply said the hometown team should always take priority over a school 70 miles up the road. And then this is where the secondary argument, Taylor, came in.
2: Mm-hmm.
0: Well, this city's 50-50, if not more, BBN. And that is just fantasy.
2: Mm.
0: It's a lie. It's never been the case. It's not the case. And, of course, once I'm fully invested in this debate, and then you have the other side, you know, digging in their heels, spewing these lies, I have to hit them with the two data points that we have. Are they dated? Yes, they are. I'm not going to run from that. That is a fact. It's dated. I would love for the Courier to, you know, put out another poll. Take another poll of the thousands of people, and then once again those numbers would still bear themselves out. There are more Louisville fans in the city of Louisville than there are fans of Team Up the Road. And it's by a decisive margin. Now, I think it's 60-40, maybe 62-38-ish, whatever, 60-40. Now, that 40% is way too much. In Lexington, it's at 98-2, yes.
2: Of course it is.
0: In the Louisville metro area, I think it's, I think there's some counties that are probably closer to 50-50. I think Oldham is closer to 50-50. Does it lean blue? Probably. Shelby County, does it lean blue? Yes.
2: Yep.
0: But I think it's still closer to the 50-50. Spencer County, no, it leans blue, but there's still a contingent. Hardin County, the same thing. Out in the state, yes. I mean, 90-10, what? Yeah, and I'm not going to argue that point. But we're not. I'm not going to allow these lies about how, you know, and I think probably a good portion of them are trying to troll me to get me riled up, and it works, fully admit it. But there's also a segment of the fan base that actually believes that it's 50-50, or there's more blue and white than there are red and black, and that's just simply not the case. Simply not the case. And, Taylor, we live in two different areas of the city. Your experience, your life experience of fanhood –

0: What would you put it? And we've talked about this. We talked about this last year, I'm sure, and we'll probably talk about it next year.
1: Yeah, we did it this summer, too, about, like, areas of town or, you know.
0: Was it that recent?
1: Yeah, we did. We did it.
0: It was very like, spirited
1: back to
0: show.
1: The beginning of summer, yeah.
0: Okay, it was a very spirited show. I remember that. So, like, what's your take on that? Like, what would your percentage be? I'm 60-40.
1: In the city of Louisville, yeah. Just... Louisville Metro.
0: Jefferson County overall.
1: Okay. I would say 60-40.
0: Yeah, and again, there's the 40% is much too, you know, it's a number a lot higher than
1: it's far too much.
0: Correct.
1: But... Yeah, I would say 60-40 is probably fair.
0: All right. Now,
1: maybe I would maybe go 70. You could get me like 65.
0: 35. Yeah. Or, I mean, in a lot of those polls, it was like, I mean, there was one that was 57-33, and then with the remaining percentage, like another team, which is, yeah, I mean, not everybody that's a fan.
1: There's a lot of IU here.
0: Yeah, and then, you know, there's a lot of other teams that they're not a fan. Or they, you know, they moved here, and that's just not one of their teams that are fans. So, I do my best. If I meet people that have moved in here, you got to pick a team. The team you need to pick is Louisville. Here's why. But yeah, and I just felt the need to just say that once again that's not the case. And when I hit you with the facts, I don't want to hear about but no. You asked for the links. You asked for the data. I gave it to you. I said it was dated. I understand that. But there has never been any other data out there to prove otherwise. There we go.
1: I always tell people when they move here and have never, you know, have never lived in Louisville before, they're brand new. I always tell them, don't pick. Just, you'll figure it out on your own.
0: Right.
1: And because I'll ask them, like, oh, you know, Louisville fan or Kentucky fan? And they're like, well, you know, we just moved here, or I just moved here, or I don't really. I said, well, just wait. Once you're here for long enough, you'll
0: know.
1: You'll figure it out. And then, like, you know, a couple months later, they'll be like, dude, you weren't lying about those. I'm like, hey, I let you make your own decision. I let you got to choose. Just telling you.
0: Indeed. Let's go back to the phone lines, shall we?
1: Let's do it.
0: 8150-939 is the number. Late night LSL edition. Quick programming note. When the Jeff Brohm show occurs, we are 8 to 10. However, next week we'll be back from 7 to 9 because we play on Friday and the Jeff Brohm show is on a Tuesday. But when Jeff Brohm shows are on Wednesdays, LSL will follow from 8 to 10. Eric, what's up, man?
2: Oh, it's here.
0: Yeah, it is.
1: Eric.
2: What is going on, y'all? It's really kicking this week. I mean, I can't sleep. I mean, I'm thinking about it. I mean, this is like a big bowl game at the beginning of the year. I mean, and for all the reasons we know in terms of just the respect, I still think we're climbing that uphill battle. I mean, we're not being as dissed as much as we were against the Florida in
1: Correct.
2: The Sugar Bowl, but yeah, I mean, that everybody was just, oh yeah, you know, we're going to get beat by 50, but it's going to be, I do feel this 100%. We're not going to go out there and lay an egg. There's no way the coaching staff, the players, they've been working way too hard, to do that. I'm picking us to win. Guys, you know me, I'm going with 14-0. And that includes
1: All right.
2: the win in the ACC championship game over Miami again, and then a first-round playoff win. After that, the crystal ball is a little fuzzy, but we're going to have some tough. We're going to have some tough games. Of course, SMU is going to be tough, and you know, y'all were talking about that at Georgia Tech. That's going to be tough.
0: Yeah.
2: That's not at Mercedes-Benz. That's at Bobby Dodd. I mean, that's going to be a true road game, and who knows mm-hmm. how Georgia Tech will be. It's interesting, you know, and then, you know, you just, looking through here. Of course, it's good that we have Pittsburgh at home. And I don't, North Carolina, I think that's going to be tough. I mean, golly, Bobby Petrino is going to have all kind of stuff up his sleeve. But I'm just, it's here. Now, y'all are going down to Nashville, right?
0: Oh, yeah.
1: Correct, yep.
2: Y'all going to catch some of the horses up at the Kentucky Downs?
0: No, man, we're going directly to. I'm in full football mode, man.
1: Absolutely.
0: I'm in horse mode that first weekend in May. Other than that, bro, I'm full on pigskin.
2: Now, y'all going to check a little bit of that volleyball action, though?
0: I'm not. It's going to depend when we get to town. I'm certainly intrigued by that, but it'll depend because we're driving in that morning of.
1: Yep, we're coming in that morning of. Me and Blankenbaker have your pregame show at 4 o'clock Nashville time, so it'll be good times.
2: It's, from the south side of Louisville, from the southern areas, I've made it to Nashville 2 hours.
0: Yo.
2: That's with no stop, no stopping, no traffic, you know?
1: Yep.
2: So I'm thinking a lot of fans will be there. It's going to be a last-minute decision, unfortunately, for me, but I really want to try to get up there and just experience that. But it's tough. But you know what? We've out tough players before. I've really compared 6-5 to Steve Slayton and Pat White. I mean, I remember when we went to that game in 06, it was like, how are we going to stop them? And we did. Defense is going to have to step up. And I agree with Lawrence as well. It's all about the offensive and defensive lines. And I think everybody, we have a lot of confidence in our defensive front.
1: Yes.
2: Especially, it's going to come down to the offensive line, really opening up the holes for the Browns and Keenholz and whomever else. And it's another cliche. It's going to be blocking and tackling. You know, if we're blocking and if we're tackling, I think something great can happen. There's part of me that feels like we're going to jump out early on them, and then sort of just hold off for a good win, so close win, but. Man, I can't wait to see y'all at the tailgates. We'll be singing some songs.
1: Absolutely.
0: Let's go. Indeed. I want to hear that duet.
1: There you go. There you go. All right, Eric. Be safe, buddy. Appreciate it.
2: Yeah, y'all go Cards and just have fun down there in Nashville, and we'll see y'all soon.
0: Nice. Nice.
1: All right, so what time are the Moors leaving Sunday morning? What's the game plan? Because, you know, whatever time you want to leave, you need to tell the girls to be ready at least 2 hours before when you actually want to leave.
0: Well, this is just...
1: Is it just mom and dad?
0: Yes.
1: Okay, so you're going to have to tell the girl 2 hours before you're ready to leave that she actually needs to be ready to leave.
0: Right. Well, I mean, she'll put her face on in the car, you know. I'm on
1: fair
0: drive,
1: enough.
0: So
1: fair enough.
0: And who are going to the games with? I think they're getting down there the night before. So then with the hotel, when you check in, you know, we have to get there and then maybe put our stuff in their room until our room's available.
1: Yep.
0: So that's another little tricky point too, because we want to find out the tailgating spot, and once you all find out your establishment, certainly want to stop by there as well and route to the stadium. So we got a lot of kind of logistics to work out. But I really feel like shoulder to shoulder, you're going to look to your left, you're going to see somebody you know, you're going to look to the right, you're going to see somebody you know.
1: 100%.
0: I feel like on your way to the stadium, you're going to see somebody you sit next to at the stadium, and then you're going to see somebody you hadn't seen in 10 years. Like,
1: absolutely.
0: Within a 10-mile radius of one another. I really think that's going to happen. I think Card Nation is going to come out in full force. Last I saw, Nissan Stadium seats 69,000. Is that right?
1: Yes.
0: It's going to be close to a sellout, man. I'll tell you that
1: right
0: now.
1: And listen, I will say, Card Nation, as you're heading down there, rideshare is going to be your best friend. Parking around Nissan Stadium is not great right now with the new Nissan Stadium being built right next door. So parking is going to be slim pickings around the stadium. I would highly encourage you guys to ride share or walk across the walking bridge, and park like in downtown Nashville, like around Broadway, and then walk across the bridge to the stadium if you can.
3: It'll be the best football game that city sees all year because they have the Titans.
1: Absolutely.
0: I like how you're thinking, Zach. Thanks everyone once again for tuning in, chatting with us, listening. We always appreciate you all listening in and enjoying the show with us for a couple of hours each Wednesday night. For Zach Cantrell and Taylor Lynch, I'm Ethan Morris saying, until next time, hang the banners, restore the records.
1: Go Cards, beat Ole Miss!

0: When it's Louisville football, we're talking about it.
1: I don't think anybody up here is taking Ole Miss lightly. I don't know. Like, that was, yeah. I mean, look, I appreciate the call. I'm not getting on him, but I mean, I'm like, yeah, man, my man, nobody up here. Actually, it's the opposite. Trying to talk people into the, hey, we got a chance to win. I don't think anybody up here is overlooking Ole Miss.
0: Right here on your home to talk about the Cards, 93.9 The Ville and the ESPN Louisville app.
2: 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The FIBA Basketball World Cup is held every 4 years, and the 2026 installment tips off on Friday in Germany. This will be the 20th playing of the event, and Team USA has won the last four. The Americans will be without Olympic gold medalists Asia Wilson and Kelsey Plum due to injury. However, young superstars Caitlin Clark and Paige Beckers will be playing in their first major tournament for the senior team, and they'll be led by Duke head coach Kara Lawson.
3: What is my message to the young players? 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
1: 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I feel like I give out some pretty decent life advice, dating advice, whatever you want to talk about. 310-840-4910. You can call, you can text 310-840-4910. You can also hit me up on Twitter at PatBoyle44. All right. This is a segment that we started for the first time. Was it last week or 2 weeks ago? And we're going to run it back and it's going to become a weekly fixture. There's just so much craziness, stupidity in this world, whether it comes down to lettuce recall or whatever the next thing is, getting recalled, frozen blueberries that can kill you, lettuce that would give you explosive diarrhea, snakes and football helmets, people pretending to be NFL players and scamming women out of over $1 million. There's never any shortage of headlines, of bad headlines. And this segment is called Three Bad Headlines, where we will give you three bad headlines and we'll talk about them. And this isn't like two truths and a lie. These are all true. So let's get down to it. Let's get producer Brandon Combs back in the mix. Combs, what's up, brother? What's the first bad headline we've got?
2: Yeah, not only is this not two truths and a lie, this is also like we really don't care. Like if it's a tough topic, we're going to talk about it, and you know, we're not scared. That's just how we are here on BetMGM Tonight After Dark. Penn State to open a Paterno museum experience. Joe Paterno will have his own wing in the Penn State museum. Pat, your thoughts?
1: Tone deaf, stupid, idiotic, and somebody in Joe Paterno that should never be celebrated ever again in any kind of fashion. When you desecrate the lives of young men the way that they did, and if you don't know what I'm referring to, it's one of the worst sports and sexual assault scandals in modern sports history. Joe Paterno covering up his defense coordinator, Jerry Sandusky, molesting and sexually assaulting dozens of Penn State students, especially football players, and Joe Paterno covering that up. I don't care if 100 years from now we're looking back at the history of Penn State football or college football and, you know, how many winning seasons or how many wins Joe Paterno had. I don't care how much money he gave back and donated in charity at the end of his life. I don't care. And there are some headlines, by the way, coming out this week of some former Penn State students that are coming forward and saying that, hey, Jerry Sandusky actually didn't touch us, but that's what we were told to say in court. I mean, that doesn't take away in the slightest from what that cover-up actually was from Joe Paterno. So there's a lot of great in Penn State football's history, a lot of great Penn State football that unfortunately happened to coincide with him being the head coach. But like I said, when you desecrate the lives and you ruin the sanctity of children's youth, young men's youth, and the trauma and the evils that he inflicted upon young men's lives, and Jerry Sandusky and then Joe Paterno covering that up, there should never be a Paterno family football experience room in this new all sports museum inside the football stadium. He should never be honored. Absolutely. I don't care. Time heals all wounds. People, you know, in their past, in their afterlife should be, you know, deserve to be remembered for the good things just as much as the bad. No, sorry. When it comes to Joe Paterno, I've got no sympathy. And I never will. And I don't think he should ever be honored for anything. So that's a hell of a headline. And that's a hell of a decision that Penn State and the university and the football team is deciding to do. And I'm completely against it.
2: Yeah. And as much as you and I disagree, this is something that we completely agree on, because let's say that even if you were to tell me that you don't believe that Joe Paterno covered this up, even if that you don't, you tell me that Joe Paterno didn't have anything to do with this,

0: blah, blah, blah, blah. It still happened under his watch. And that in itself is enough for you to be not celebrated ever, because this happened under your watch. These were people that you hired, people that you brought into the work environment. These are people that you brought into the university. These are people you allowed around these people. You hired them. So, yeah, no, Joe Paterno does not get any, you know, leave, does not get any sorrow, and he damn sure does not deserve to be celebrated. There's a reason they took his statue down. I don't even know how many years ago now. There's a reason why that statue
1: right after he got fired, yeah. if I'm not mistaken.
0: Yeah, and there's a reason why he should never be celebrated. And to put up this is the world we live in now, where we can say, okay, well, Joe Paterno gets a wing in the Penn State Museum, but the steroid era still doesn't have a wing in the Baseball Hall of Fame. I mean, come on. this is where we draw our moral compass. It drives me nuts. It drives me insane. So, terrible headline. All right, headline number two. Judge upholds eligibility for Missouri's Webb. So, for those that don't know, SEC says they're not allowing anybody to come back who played in the NFL or get a fifth season of eligibility. And here are the Sterling Webb getting a fifth season of eligibility. Granted, I don't believe that he was one of those players that went to an NFL camp, but I could be wrong. But he is getting a fifth season eligibility. A judge upholds it for this season. Pat, your thoughts?
1: Yes, everything that I read in two separate articles on this story, I don't believe Sterling Webb was in an NFL training camp this summer, because he played just last season with Missouri. So this is the whole fifth year and 5 year eligibilities that is being struck down, and you're getting restraining orders. See, there's so many different messes and BS webs, no pun intended, that the NCAA has spun and, you know, getting walked over by the courts, that it's tough to remember at times. But this is a judge denying the NCAA's motion to dismiss a temporary restraining order that is giving a defensive tackle, Sterling Webb from Missouri, a fifth season of eligibility. The NCAA changed its eligibility rules in June, moving to a system where athletes can now compete for all five seasons during a five-year time span. But that created a group of outgoing seniors who were not eligible to play this year based on the rules in place when they finished their college careers last season. And so now you're getting restraining orders and court orders for some of these players to then be able to play. And so Lane Kiffin's dealing with his old bag of issues, because there is still a chance, or there is still a thought, that he might play those two kids, those two guys that were in NFL training camps, got cut, and then went back to LSU. And, you know, I saw the Georgia AG, Attorney General, basically saying, like, oust Kiffer, oust LSU from the conference if he plays these former professional players. You know, again, this one seems a bit more, what's the word I'm looking for? This one feels like it's not that big of a deal, honestly. You got a defensive, now if it was a higher profile player, maybe, but it's a defensive tackle from Missouri that's trying to play the fifth year of eligibility in 5 years, that the NCAA is saying, like, hey, you can do that, just not for these guys that just graduated last year. And now you're having guys saying, well, hold on, you just created this rule. You're telling me I can't abide by it, though? I'm getting a restraining order. Screw you. And we'll see. I think Eli Drinkwitz, Missouri's head coach, said, quote, so it looks like we're ready to go. I mean, I don't know what to tell you, just waiting for tweets. That's all I do, is sit around and wait for tweets. Y'all wait for injury reports to tell you who's in and who's out. We wait for tweets from judges, man. What a system we've got here. I don't blame Eli Drinkwitz. The kid got a restraining order from a judge saying, hey, you can go play, and he's going to play. So, yeah, this is a bad headline, but it's not one where I'm not going to crush Missouri. I'm not going to crush Eli Drinkwitz. It's a dumb rule, and, yeah, he probably shouldn't be getting a restraining order from a judge, but that's what the kid got, so I don't blame him for trying to play.
0: Mm. Yeah, look, I'm not going to crush Missouri. I'm not going to crush the coach. I'm not going to crush the player on this one either. He's not a guy who's coming back from the NFL. He's not a guy doing any of that. But who I am going to crush is the NCAA. Why are we giving guys a fifth year of eligibility? Unless you are telling me that it's for the Ivy League schools where these guys are in school for 8 years, they become lawyers and doctors, and it's the Ivy League, and Harvard and Yale aren't going to any bowl games anyway, then sure. But not for a guy who is just creating a fifth year of eligibility. There's 4 years of eligibility. When you're in college, you should play the 4 years and then enter the NFL draft. And if you have an injury within those 4 years, look, just like thousands or maybe even hundreds of thousands that came before you, that's just too damn bad. Because injuries are a part of this game, and your ability, and if you don't get drafted, you go in as an undrafted free agent and you try to make a roster that way. This fifth year of eligibility crap is stupid. The NCAA screwed everything up with the NIL, and now they're screwing everything up with this eligibility stuff. The NCAA is one of those, you know, entities that I'm not going to go as far as Brad and say that they need to die, but they need to restructure, and they need to reformat, and they need to get a hold of what the hell their rules are, because it's starting to become stupid.
1: I agree. All right. I agree. This wouldn't have been the fifth year of eligibility in a 5 year time span. I feel like this never would have happened if not for COVID. When, like, yes, there was a definitive reason to give student athletes an extra year of eligibility, because they had one essentially wiped away because of COVID, because their sports got canceled. Why is that? Why 6 years later is that still, like, being the basis for these things, these rule changes happening? That's the whole reason why this fifth year of eligibility and 5 year time span is a thing. If COVID never happened, this wouldn't be happening. It would still be the 4 years.
0: Yeah. No, I completely agree with you. It's stupid to me. But, I mean, it's the NCAA is one of those things where they just keep shooting themselves in the foot. They do. They just, I mean, every time that something else comes out, it's because they shot themselves in the foot with it. They made up this new rule, and then they made up this new rule, and just stop. 4 years of eligibility. That's what it is. All right. Last one here. This one, not sports related, but I saw it and I immediately had to go sell my car. Dealership helps police remove a snake from the bottom of a car. A Wyoming woman got an unexpected mechanic when a bull snake crawled deep into her car's inner workings. Now, I don't know if you know anything about bull snakes, Pat. But a bull snake can grow from 4 to 6 feet long, typically. Sometimes they can reach up to 8 feet long. They are a constrictive snake, so they wrap themselves around stuff, and they start to constrict and break stuff. Look, I'm just going to give you my feelings here. I am not a snake guy. I have one of my biggest fear, one of my two biggest fears in life. Is snakes, and I don't do snakes, man. If I'm out in the yard and I'm mowing the lawn and I see a garden snake, I make the wife come and take care of it while I go in the house and the snake.
1: You turn into a baby.
0: I'll do the spider thing. I'll do the any bug, rodent, whatever the case is fine. I don't do snakes. And so when I saw this story, the first thing that I thought of was, how does a snake get into your engine and start messing things up? Where do you live so that I never live there? I will never live in Wyoming now. I will never live in Wyoming. I will never go to places like Australia where I see all sorts of weird stuff happening with different insects. And all those animals are huge. Oh my God. I saw a 20-foot python that fell out of somebody's ceiling in their house, and it wasn't a pet. There's no, it's not happening. So
1: we'll get to this story in a second. What's the issue with you though with snakes? Because I had a garden snake as a pet when I was in fourth grade. I called him Jake the Snake. Now, granted, he was like literally as thin as like our pinky. And he was only about a foot long. So he was like from, you know, the end of my hand to maybe halfway up my forearm. He was cute. He was adorable. Crickets ripped his face off when we went to vacation. I gave him the extra large crickets thinking he would, you know, so he'd be hungry. And then like he literally, the predator became the prey and they preyed upon him. Like they literally ate his face. It was one of the more obscene things I've ever seen. It was kind of freaky. It was kind of disgusting. It was like out of a horror movie. But I don't like snakes because I would probably freak out if I ever saw one like slither by me in the wild, you know, on the sidewalk or in my car. I don't know if I'd want to set my car on fire. That was part of this article that the lady said she was going to light her car on fire with the snake in it.
0: That would have been my immediate reaction too. Yeah.
1: What's the issue with snakes? Is it just the fact that they are they look evil and they can just strike really quickly and they could be venomous and kill you? Yeah. What's the hatred for snakes?
0: So I blame my mom for this. I love you, Mom. Love you to death. But my mom was one of those who, she would watch like horror films and stuff like that. And she loves horror films. And now I do too as an adult. But she was one of those people that couldn't watch them alone. And me as a young child was the one who was subject to watching them with her. So certain things got to me at a young age. And the one that stuck is snakes. Like sharks too. She always made me watch Jaws with her. I researching sharks. I've actually, you know, gotten in a cage and fed sharks before. Like I think they're cool.
1: Really?
0: I can't do it with snakes. Anaconda, she made me watch Anaconda. I would think I was like 8 years old. And ever since then, man, I don't do snakes.
1: Because of Jaws, that's the reason even now as a grown man in my 30s, and I love the ocean. I take my, you know, when we go to the Jersey Shore for vacation, me and my nephews, like we go in the ocean every single day. But there is,
0: you're crazy. No. If I'm in a cage, I'll go in the ocean. I will not swim in the ocean. No, that's open water.
1: Oh my God. Are you kidding me?
0: You're just moving food, Pat. You're not even protected.
1: You got as high of a chance as like getting killed in a car crash as you do getting bit by a shark.
0: Yeah, and I don't want to take the chance on either of them.
1: So you're not going to drive?
0: One of them I have to drive. I have to travel. I have to get around.
1: You don't have to. Work. I don't have to drive.
0: I don't have to go swimming in the ocean.
1: All right. You got a fair point there. But come on, dude. You tell me like some of my favorite moments in life being in the ocean, being in the sea with the wabobo ball, the ball that skips along the water. Me and my nephew do that for hours. But when they do overthrow me and I got to swim out like, you know, 50 feet. Because of Jaws, I as soon as I grab that ball, I book it back, man. Like I've never swam faster in my life than swimming back. Because I always do feel like, God forbid, anything grabs my foot. But that's not going to be a reason why I would never swim in the ocean.
0: It wouldn't happen if you just went to a lake and did that. I mean, we've got Lake Michigan over here. I mean, you get waves almost just as good as the ocean on Lake Michigan. So
1: you get waves in a lake?
0: Oh, Lake Michigan? Oh, yeah. Sometimes Lake Michigan, the waves will get so bad that they'll actually come up onto Lakeshore Drive.
1: What?
0: Yes.
1: How does a lake form waves? There's no tides.
0: Well, first of all, it's the largest lake in the United States, and second of all, large tankers and stuff are on Lake Michigan. So yeah, there's all sorts of way. I mean, and I'm telling you, when the tide rolls in, whoo! Oh yeah.
1: Okay. All right. So anyway, so you hate sharks. You won't swim in the ocean. I'm afraid of sharks, but I will swim in the ocean. Had a pet snake, but I also do not ever want to be caught having to fend for my life or fend off a snake because yes, man, you don't know if it's venomous and the fact that it could just. Like your reaction time's not fast enough. It really isn't. And I see videos of people like seeing a snake and they just grab it by the back of the neck because that's the best part to grab it. Because even though it can unhinge its jaw, it can't turn its head all the way around. I'm like, dude, that looks that people make that look easy. That snake does like, you know, it can't turn its head around. But if it turns as you're going to grab it and just gets you, man, you could die.
0: Yeah.
1: So yeah, I don't know how a car got into this woman. I don't know how a snake got in this woman's car, let alone a 3-foot bull snake, and she found it at a bank drive-through. But that is some messed up stuff, man. If all of a sudden, yeah, and we did the first time we did three bad headlines, it was the snake in the kid's football helmet.

0: It's the fact that they are so slithery and silent that you never would have expected a snake in either of those locations.
1: The story of the guy who, that's the other one. When I was like 8 years old, my mom told me the story of there was a guy, and I can't remember where it was at. It might've been Australia, where he sat down to go to the bathroom and there was a snake in his toilet. So until I was like 22, when I walked into the bathroom, the first thing I did was flush the toilet before I sat down. Yeah.
0: Do you still do that?
1: No, I don't do it anymore. But yeah, for a long time I did. Probably not 22.
0: I did have one of those I did have one of those like thousand legger creepy crawly things one time when I sat down on the toilet. I saw it. And thank God it was, you know, right where my package was. That like thank God it wasn't anywhere else, because it might have crawled right out and crawled who knows where. Who knows where?
1: Yeah.
0: But thank God that when I went down and I looked down, I saw it, and I was able to react, especially before the bowel movements started. But yeah, there was like a time period before that where I'd lift the seat up and I'd be like, anything under, I'd flush the toilet, and then I would sit down too. Yeah, so I feel you on that one.
1: You would have been a walking story of that movie. Was it called Arachnophobia? If that thing crawled inside you.
0: And you hear some of those stories too, dude, like dudes that live like near the Amazon River, and a guy taking a leak alongside the riverbank, and one of these like snakes or these leeches or these weird animals, they jump into his junk, you know, where you pee out of.
1: Yeah.
0: I've seen a story like that before. Whew. Gives me the willies. Oh my God. All right, we gotta move on. Snakes and spiders and sharks, things crawling inside you. 310-840-4910. 310-840-4910. We got a quick text message. We'll go to break with a good text message, and not just on that note. 504 number texts in. I listen to a lot of sports radio. Your guys' segment on the state of baseball was on point. If there is a strike, whose will fans be on? Whose side will fans be on?
1: Yeah.
0: I think you got to be on the player's side, right? I mean, we'll see how these negotiations play out. I hope we get honest enough reporting, Combs, to the point where it's like, hey, here's the exact number of a salary cap that was offered. Here's the exact number of a salary floor that was offered. And if you get a salary cap that's like $350 million, which is more than any team right now spends, and the players say, no, we don't care, because who knows, maybe in 5 years you might start to squeeze us out, like, I don't know. At some point, then it could change. I'm on the player's side to start, but I don't know how these negotiations are going to play out, because, again, a lot of those anonymous major leaguers right now said that, like, yeah, we're not agreeing to any salary cap because, well, then they might not raise it incrementally as they should. They might start to squeeze us out in 5 years from now. A CBA, if it lasts 10 years, by the end of it, salary cap might look like a terrible deal for us. So that's, again, right now I'm on the player's side, but that's something that could change, I feel like.
1: I think you'll get the fair reporting, too, because it does seem like a lot of these tapped-in reporters, Jeff Passans of the world, that are, you know, reporting this stuff and reporting on the CBA negotiations, it seems like a lot of them are on the player side. It seems like a lot of them are on the side of, hey, let's get the facts out there. Let's let everybody make up their mind, because we've heard both in all three of the negotiations so far and all three of the, you know, proposals sent through by owners, and the reaction of the players, we've heard the details on all of them. So I think we will get that reporting, and I can't imagine anybody being on the owner's side with all of this.
0: I feel like I just saw something fly out of the corner of my eye. Now I'm all freaked out.
1: Now you're getting freaked out. We talk about bugs and we talk about snakes, and now you're all freaked out. It's all in your head, Matt. You didn't see anything.
0: I'm going to do a swap of my studio as soon as we go to break. 310-840-4910. All right, so that was three bad headlines, and that was great stuff. 310-840-4910. Thank you to producer Brandon Combs. We still have some hot or cold stuff that we didn't get to that is maybe a little bit time sensitive, so we'll just keep riffing back and forth on some hot or cold. We'll get you some scoreboard updates, Major League Baseball, wild night at the U.S. Open. We got a lot to get to. Join us, 310-840-4910. That's producer Brandon Combs. I'm

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1: The preseason is over, and just like that, the next football snap you see will mean something. 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From your home for the NFL, Westwood One Sports.
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25: Seattle Seahawks have won Super Bowl 60 in pretty dominating fashion. 29-13, they win their second Vince Lombardi trophy.
26: There's been a blank space in the Michigan trophy case. We'll write their name, Michigan, the 2026 men's

0: At MGM Tonight, After Dark, with Pat Boyle, is back.
1: Be my girl. Be my girl. Are you gonna be my girl? Yeah. Welcome on back. I'm Pat Boyle. This is Westwood One Sports. The phone number to join the show, 310-840-4910. Let's get you a scoreboard update. Major League Baseball. Well, I said it was looking like a dark night for the Twinkies. How about the Minnesota Twins battling back from 5-1 down? Trevor Larnach, RBI double. Victor Caratini, RBI walk. And then a Royce Lewis two-run single. The Twins have tied the Tigers up. It's 5-5 in the top of the ninth. And you might be thinking, well, Pat, the Twins are five games under 500. So really, what does it matter? You never know. After we saw a historic collapse by the Detroit Tigers last year in the AL Central, is that 15 games in the middle of August? Anything is possible. The Twins, 6.5 games back of the White Sox, and they are 3 games back of the Guardians for that final wild card spot in the American League. So they are still very much in it. So are the Marlins. And they have also battled back against the Royals. The Fish trailed at 1.6-3. They've scored 4 unanswered. The Marlins lead the Royals 7-6. And in the National League wild card standings, the Marlins are just 3 games back of the Diamondbacks for that final wild card spot. So we got some twists and turns and topsies and turvies and how you doing. This baseball season is going to provide plenty of fireworks here over the final 3 weeks. And then in Wrigleyville, Cubs, Combs' Cubbies, Brad and Combs' Cubbies. That sounds like a mom and pop shop. Brad and Combs' Cubbies trail the Brewers 7-5 in the bottom of the eighth. Another back-and-forth game, plenty of runs, just like the last 2 nights. And the Cubs, they did rock Jacob Mizorowski, but if you told a Cubs fan that they get Mizorowski out of the game after 4-plus innings and he gives up 5 runs, you would think you're winning. But unfortunately, they are not. They are losing 7-5 in the bottom of the eighth. And if they lose tonight, that division deficit becomes 9. Not only that, their spot as the top spot in the wild card as of this very moment, they've relinquished that to the Phillies, might fall a full game behind in what could be Cubs-Phillies wild card battle in the first round of the playoffs. Meanwhile, Yankees lead the Angels 1-0. Cam Schlittler on the mound and looking pretty damn dominant as usual. 3 innings, 1 hit, no runs, 3 strikeouts. Ahmed Rosario with a ground rule double, putting the Yankees up 1-0. And the Dodgers have jumped all over the Cardinals early on. It's 3-0 Dodger blue because of a 3-run bomb from Freddie Freeman. There's your scoreboard update on Major League Baseball. Meanwhile, at the U.S. Open, 3 men's matches still going on right now, including the reigning U.S. Open champion Carlos Alcaraz. Last time we gave you an update, he lost the first set to the big-serving Portuguese player Jaime Faria, who is ranked number 72 in the world, but he's been playing some pretty damn good tennis this year. He's made it at least to the second round of every Grand Slam tournament. Faria won the first set against Carlitos 6-4. Since then, 6-0-5-2. Alcaraz in control now and on the verge of going up 2-1. Meanwhile, American Tommy Paul looked like he was going to close it out comfortably against the young Dino Prismich. Kid that is, I think Dino Prismich is 20. He's 21 years old. Probably looks like a top 40, top 30 player in the next couple of years. Tommy Paul was crushing him. 6-2, 6-3. Had some break points in the third set. Ended up losing the third. Was up a break in the fourth. Now they're back on serve in the fourth. So Tommy Paul, who's had a mediocre year but a chance here at the U.S. Open to finish his season on a high note, finding it very difficult to put away a guy that he was in complete control against. And then on the

0: women's side, play is just about done for the night. There's one match going on, but Linda Noskova is ranked number 6 midway through the first set. There are some big matches tomorrow that I just want to hit on here for a couple of moments. On the women's side, you got Coco Gauff in action at primetime tomorrow against Paula Badosa, who, again, used to be a top 10 mainstay, then dealt with some injuries. She's ranked outside the top 80. So maybe that one could be tight for Coco for a set. It wouldn't be the biggest shock if she lost the first set. I'd be surprised if she lost the match. She's just been playing so well. But Paula Badosa has actually owns that head-to-head. 5-3 is the advantage for Paula Badosa over Coco Gauff. And Badosa won their meeting on grass earlier this year in one of the warm-up tournaments to Wimbledon. And Paula Badosa knocked Coco Gauff out of the Aussie Open in the quarterfinals last year before she had suffered a ton of injuries that basically kept her out of action for like 8 months. So that's not going to be an easy matchup tomorrow for Coco Gauff. She's a massive favorite, but again, would not shock me if she finds herself in a third set. I'll be rooting for her, though. She's my pick to win the tournament. And then on the men's side, you've got, let's see, Taylor Fritz, the second highest ranked American. He's playing at 1 o'clock against an Italian, Mattia Bellucci. I'd be surprised if Fritz, maybe he drops one set, but it should be pretty comfortable. You know, Fritz is, he's got a really comfortable draw. He really should not get tested until probably the fourth round. When you're looking at a round of 16 matchup against Flavio Caboli, who's ranked higher than him, went to the French Open final and lost to Zverev. Made it to the Wimbledon quarterfinals. And when Caboli is able to get past the first or second round, because he's been inconsistent this year, he's gotten knocked out of a couple of tournaments early, but when he does make a deep run, that's when he's super dangerous. So that's the matchup that I worry about for Fritz, but should be comfortable for him tomorrow. And then in prime time, you'll have Sasha Zverev, who had to finish up at 2 o'clock in the morning late last night, a.k.a. earlier today, had to play a five-setter against an Italian, Lorenzo Sonego. He's got to play a big-serving, big-hitting Frenchman, Kenton Hollis, tomorrow. Again, that's one that wouldn't surprise me to see Zverev having to get it done in four sets. He played Hollis earlier this year at the French Open and needed four sets to beat him. So that might be a nervy one tomorrow, and then it could be the final match at the U.S. Open for Gael Monfils. The 40-year-old just turned 40 yesterday, had a dominant win. But he's going to play Lerner Tien, another fast-rising American. Kid is only 20 years old. He's awesome. Not an imposing stature. He looks like he's like 5'10". Lefty, just plays with a ton of spin. Rarely misses. Keeps the ball in play. That could end up being a nightmare matchup for Monfils if his body ends up letting him down. It's been, tough to play professional tennis at the top level when you're 40, and that's been an issue for Monfils this year. That's part of the reason why he's retiring. He might look great for a set, but then the physicality gets too much. You could see, the movement slow down. And so Lerner Tien is probably going to try to grind him into dust. It might take four sets, might even take five, because Monfils is not going to say die easily. It's his final Grand Slam tournament of his career. But that one is in prime time as well. That's on Louis Armstrong tomorrow. So that'll be a fun match that we'll be keeping you posted on throughout the show. 310-840-4910. All right, we'll take a quick break. We come back, we'll finish up with a big segment. We've got Eric DaCosta talking about a contract extension with Lamar Jackson, and they've been talking about it for a while. Could this potentially be a distraction this year for Baltimore? Plus, we'll finish up with your phone calls and your texts at 310-840-4910. When we return, I'm Pat Boyle. 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
1: College football is back. The pageantry, the pride, the passion. Will Arch Manning live up to the hype? And what will Lane Kiffin's first season at LSU look like? Tons of questions with answers coming fast. Westwood One Sports.
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0: Welcome on back, BetMGM tonight, Westwood One Sport. Westwood One Sports. There's more than just one sport. Westwood One Sports. I'm Pat Boyle. Sorry, I was looking at some comments to our video. Welcome back, BetMGM tonight, Westwood One Sports. I'm Pat Boyle. Last chance to get in on the phones, 310-840-4910. You could call, you could text. Just looking at the video that our social media team posted on Twitter yesterday, we were talking about the Titans taking away this guy's credential, Jared Stillman, after he had a viral interaction with Cam Ward, where he was like, how do you assess your preseason? And Cam Ward was like, how do you assess it? And he goes, not well, which I had no problem with. But then the guy runs back to his YouTube show, and he's basically talking with his one co-host, and he's like, oh, you think they'll revoke my credential? No. They definitely will. The Titans would be the softest organization ever. They'd be so stupid. They're not that stupid to do that. Take away my credential. It's like preemptively asking them to do it. So I was like, you sound like a jackass, dude. And the Titans took away his credential, and I stood by with the Tennessee Titans. I have no problem. I have no problem with them doing that. And so I'm just reading some of the comments, and then Barrett Media did a write-up on it. Combs, and I saw, I think, the producer for the afternoon show on 92.3 The Fan in Cleveland, Nick Wilson, said, finally, someone brave enough to stand up for the billion-dollar corporation in their fight against, check notes, a small business owner slash content creator. And I said, well, you take a zero context to the actual situation and what was said. You're better than that, Nick. And I'll say it again, Nick Wilson, you're better than that. You can't preemptively trash an organization and then be shocked when they strip your credential. Combs, you were off last night. Did you get a chance to see any of this, and what were your thoughts on it?
1: I did. I was actually surprised by your take, because I think it's a soft move by the Titans. Like, the guy was asked by Cam Ward what he thought of his preseason, and he didn't hold back. He was just honest with him. Not good. It wasn't good. And then, as what you do when you're on a podcast, on your platform for your voice, you gave your opinion. No, they're not going to take away my credential, because that would be a soft move. That would be dumb of them to do. And then they do it.
0: But why did that even come up? Why did that even come up in conversation?
1: Well, because look, when you're, I don't know, I mean, I know you host radio. I don't know if before you hosted radio, if you just did podcasts with buddies. Like, I do a podcast with a good friend of mine who knows how to push my buttons. And sometimes, you know, it's just like we're at the bar and we're just talking with one another and we throw stuff at one another. And I think that that's probably how it came up in that conversation.
0: But do you have a media credential to cover the Chicago Bears?
1: I do not, but if I did, I probably would have taken the same stance. Like, that's what I've said that before. Like, I've covered the White Sox. I've covered other teams here in Chicago. Nobody, like, the Cubs and the Bears hold the key to my heart. Like, if they, like, when the Cubs, like, right now, losing to the Milwaukee Brewers, it makes me angry. The Bears losing to the Green Bay Packers, that makes me angry. So, like, when if I were in that situation and I was covering one of those teams, and one of the players, I asked a player a question, and he snaps back at me with, well, what do you make of it? I'm not going to hold back. I'll tell you exactly what I think of it. And if you have no problem with that, then what is the problem with, like, why are you having me in the room if you don't want me to ask you the hard questions?
0: I have no problem with that. I have no problem with the entire interaction with Cam Ward. I don't at all. I think a lot of people are misconstruing the situation. And there's, you know, the guy that I think he's the producer of the afternoon show on The Fan in Cleveland is misconstruing what my stance was. I have no problem with that whole interaction with Cam Ward. It's then after that racing back to your show and, like, I don't – The Titans didn't tell him they were taking away his media credential because of that interaction with Cam Ward. It was only after he then goes on his show and he's like, hey, by the way, Titans wouldn't be stupid enough to take away my credential. They would be the softest organization in the league. They're not that dumb to take away my credential. Like, why are you inviting that? Why are you, you really need the clicks that desperately that you're going to say that? Plus, Zach Kroll, who was filling in for you last night, he's filling in for Monty tonight, told me, and this guy is basically the biggest Cam Ward hater, always is trashing him, always is calling him a bust, Took victory laps when the Seahawks won the Super Bowl last year because apparently he had a take that the Titans should have signed Sam Darnold. And it's like, okay, that's one thing to feel that way. You can get that take off. But like, if you're continuing to trash the franchise quarterback and it's like going past the line of journalistic integrity, like you're supposed to cover the team with honesty. And I know many beat writers. I know Pat Leonard, who covers the New York Giants for the Daily News. He's constantly like saying, oh, this GM needs to get fired. Joe Shane should get fired. Brian Daboll should get fired. The Giants, call out the organization when they do things wrong. Like, that's part of being an NFL organization is when you have people that cover your team, they should be speaking honestly because it's freedom of speech. And that's what we want as football fans. But, you know, here's the other thing. Apparently, he only basically is around for preseason and training camp. He doesn't go to the games, go to the practices during the season. And so only shows up in the first couple of months of the season. Like, again, after a certain time, I agree. I believe in freedom of speech, and I believe that in especially journalistic freedom of speech for sure. But I feel like in this situation, it was warranted the Titans taking away his media credential because you're basically crying for attention. You're like saying, oh, yeah, you guys won't take away my credential. It's like, okay, dude, you sound like a jackass. Again, so that was the take I had last night. I still feel the same way.
1: If he wasn't presented the question, if he just offered that take, then yes, I'm with it because then he's provoking it. But if somebody asked him that question, hey, do you think that they're going to take away your credential? And that's the way you answered it. I don't have a problem with that either. Because
0: it felt like such an innocuous back and forth. Why would anybody even ask that?
1: Yeah. Because everybody, there's all sorts of questions you find on the internet. You go on YouTube. When I have my show on YouTube, I get all sorts of weird questions.
0: I suppose. All right, Combs. Well, hey, appreciate you tonight, big bro. I don't know why I called you big bro, but appreciate you, big dog.
1: I don't know either.
0: Good to have you back on the show after your day off yesterday. Full crew outside of Monty is back tomorrow. We got another big show. Thanks to Brad. Thanks to Zach Kroll. Thanks to Chloe Pratt, Max Sheedy, everybody else. I'm Pat Boyle. We'll see you tomorrow, 6 p.m. Eastern, for another edition of BetMGM Tonight.
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0: 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Here's Linnell Willingham.
1: What up? What's happening? Welcome in a Wednesday night edition of What's Up on Sports Night with the youngest in charge, Linnell Willingham, getting you up to 3 a.m. Eastern time. It's going to get a little messy here on the program as we get you up to 3 a.m. Eastern time. You can hit us up on the talk and text line, 310-840-4910. 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It is at NELL_BTP. We're going to get into the National Football League. We're going to get into the landscape of the NBA. There's so much to chew on tonight, but the thing that I want to start with, I honestly am stunned, shocked, happy at the same time that this investigation is finally wrapped up. The NBA announced today very, very severe punishments for the Los Angeles Clippers, including the loss of 5 future first-round draft picks, a $30 million fine, and a year-long suspension for Clippers owner Steve Ballmer for violating salary cap circumvention rules in this case involving star Kawhi Leonard. We've obviously been following this for a long time. The reality

honesty is this. It's been a 8+ month investigation, and after 8+ months, one thing is brutally clear. Adam Silver can't be taken seriously as a commissioner because Kawhi Leonard got off scot-free, basically, when it comes to this investigation. How in the holy blue hell, in an investigation in which we have precedent on, and how previous administrations would have dealt with this from a punishment standpoint, yet Adam Silver decides to say, no big deal in terms of Kawhi Leonard. The other piece of this that is fascinating, the trade that was agreed to between the Los Angeles Clippers and the Toronto Raptors, that is going to go through, giving the LA Clippers draft relief. They're going to get 2 first-round picks as a result of their trade with Toronto. There is no way that the trade should be allowed to go through, and there's no way that after this 8+ month investigation, the only punishment for Kawhi Leonard is a $700,000 fine. My ass. Adam Silver, you in the NBA are a total joke. You want to talk about making a mockery of yourself? I mean, good gracious. 8+ months for this? And we're going to get to the punishments of Steve Ballmer and the Clippers and other members within the organization. But one of the primary suspects, one of the key wrongdoers here, Kawhi Leonard, gets off with a $700,000 fine. That's it. And he gets to go play for the Toronto Raptors. There is precedent for a situation like this. Every time we've spoke about this all offseason, we have cited the case back in 2000 between Joe Smith and the Minnesota Timberwolves. And as a result of them circumventing the cap in that circumstance, his contract was voided and his bird rights were vacated in addition to a fine. So the fact that Kawhi is getting off with just a fine, to me, is a total joke. The other piece of this, how does Adam Silver let the trade go through? You are rewarding the Los Angeles Clippers by allowing this trade to go through. You know why? A big piece of this punishment is the fact that the Clippers are going to have to forfeit 5 straight first-round picks from 2029 to 2033. That's part of the punishment from Adam Silver, yet he's under the table allowing them to get 2 first-round picks back as a result of the trade that is going to ultimately send Kawhi to the Toronto Raptors. I mean, what a joke. That's the first thing that I think of when this punishment gets announced, is what the hell is Adam Silver on? What type of time is he on? Who is he working for? Oh, I forgot. We know who he's working for. He's working for the owners of the NBA. That's the reality of the situation. And because he's working for the owners, the punishment was only going to be so stiff. This is so egregious to me, talking about this cupcake-ass punishment from Adam Silver. And I know what some of you out there are going to say, what do you mean this is a cupcake punishment? Now the Clippers are getting fined $30 million, pal. Steve Ballmer's getting suspended for an entire year. The president of basketball ops, Lawrence Frank, he's getting suspended 6 months without pay. Yet it's still not enough. The NBA, during this investigation, found clear, concrete evidence of the Los Angeles Clippers giving a middle finger to the collective bargaining agreement, circumventing the cap, caught red-handed. There's all types of evidence. And during this investigation, the Los Angeles Clippers were not forthcoming. They were not honest. They were not transparent. Let me tell you how it works in the streets, right? When you're working, and I know this from watching a whole lot of television, I would say. When you're working with law enforcement and you're trying to help them out, the moment you begin to lie to law enforcement, the ideas of a plea deal, the idea of them doing anything to help you out, goes out of the window. Not in this situation. Not in this situation. Several members of the Clippers organization straight up lying to investigators during this process. Yet, due to their cooperation, they got a sweetheart deal.

cut by Adam Silver. This is a joke. This is a black eye for the NBA. And the other piece of it is this. You know what the NBA needs to do? They need to issue a public apology, a public statement to Ramona Shelbourne, Baxter Holmes, and Don Van Natta. Remember all that hubbub? They were talking about how their reporting wasn't accurate and the findings of Ramona Shelbourne and Don Van Natta are not accurate. My ass. They're on it. They've been on it. You know who else deserves an apology? Pablo Torre. Good God almighty. He's somebody we're going to put under the microscope tonight. Because, let's be frank, if Pablo Torre doesn't unearth this on his podcast, this investigation, according to the folks who conducted it, never happens. You want to talk about a smoking gun? You want to talk about sports media and sports television being a power player? Look no further. I couldn't believe it when I read that. 36-page press release coming from the firm that investigated this, given all the details as to how they got to this punishment, the findings of this investigation, 36 pages of gold, I might add. And after reading a good portion of the 36 pages, everybody involved with the Los Angeles Clippers should be going, phew, that's it? Phew, that's all we got off with? Okay, everybody regroup. Lawrence Frank, we'll see you in 6 months. That's the part to me that is staggering. And where Adam Silver, to me, as in commissioner, loses all credibility. So much so to where I'm like, we keep talking about the NCAA and the SEC versus LSU. I'm at a point right now where I want the damn courts in each state court, each local court, to take away governing power from Adam Silver over this. This is such poor use of judgment by Adam Silver. It's embarrassing. He should have his rights to levy out punishments revoked. This cupcake-ass, sweetheart-ass deal. Are you kidding me? Caught red-handed. You know who the Clippers need to be thanking? They should thank Adam Silver first and foremost. The next person they should be thanking is their president of basketball operations, Lawrence Frank. Lawrence Frank's snitching, Lawrence Frank's cooperation lessened the blow for himself and essentially the Los Angeles Clippers, and that's total garbage as far as I'm concerned. Are we kidding? Why should he have his punishment? Why should the Clippers have the blow lessened because they started to tell the truth finally after months and months and months of denying this? Even down to tonight, the Clippers are planning on contesting the result and contesting the findings of the NBA. How they plan on doing that, I don't know. The evidence, I mean, it's a mountain of it. You got caught with your hand in the cookie jar. That's the reality of it. You made your bed, now lay in it. What I don't like, though, is what I feel like is preferential treatment being given out to Kawhi Leonard. Joe Smith, back in 2000, had his contract voided. Bird rights were vacated. Similar situation, yet Kawhi gets off with just a fine. What does Kawhi know about the secrets and the dirt of the NBA? It reminds me when I was in high school, man. And I still, to this day, cannot stomach what I had to go through. And some of you out there are going to say, what do you mean what you had to go through? Was it that difficult? I tell you all the time, right? I'm the youngest in charge, but I was raised in an old school household. Anytime you got a grade lower than a C on your report card, you were punished for 9 months. Excuse me, 9 weeks, rather. That was crazy. Punished for 9 weeks until the next report card came out. That is the way that Montgomery County Public Schools operated. There was a report card that came out in the fall, and I ended up getting pulled, in the winter, and I ended up getting pulled off the basketball team. It was crazy because there were actual kids failing off of the team because they were ineligible.
the rule of Montgomery County Public Schools, you got to have a 2.0 to be eligible for extracurricular activities. I had like a 2.8, but I had a D. My aunt and uncle weren't playing that. They pulled me smack off the team. You get a grade lower than a C on your report card, you get pulled off the team. Now, mind you, my basketball career was nothing special. I was a sixth man, seventh man, coming off the bench, playing good defense, setting screens. Would I have made varsity? We're talking about JV basketball, by the way. Would I have made varsity? Maybe. But the reality is, getting my season cut short sucked. You know what sucked even more? When my all-county brother, who also played basketball, got a grade lower than a C on his report card during basketball season. Guess who didn't get pulled off the team? That guy. You know why? Because his basketball career had hope. His basketball career had a future. You know how pissed I was as a 15-year-old watching this happen in real time? I'm still salty about it. But the reality is, in life, sometimes there is not equal punishment when folks commit the same crime. Kawhi Leonard, Joe Smith, a walking example of it. I could not believe it. Not only is Kawhi getting only a $700,000 fine, but the trade gets to go through. He's not going to have to suffer with the Los Angeles Clippers while they suck over the course of the next couple of years. Here's the other piece of this. I keep coming back to it. There's so many things about this that's totally unfair. The other thing that I think is just ludicrous about this situation when it involves the Los Angeles Clippers. Why are we waiting until 2029 to start docking picks? I guarantee you, no matter what jurisdiction you're in, when your ass goes out and gets convicted, you don't wait 3 years before you start your sentence, pal. I guarantee it. I guarantee it. I don't know what the hell Adam Silver's thinking. I don't know what the hell the NBA's thinking. This is a terrible ass look. That's what happens, though, when the commissioner of each pro sports league works for who, guys? The owners. You know what else is embarrassing about this? The Clippers, according to the ESPN article that was put out, they're not accepting fault in the situation. And they're getting let off easy. And they're still not accepting fault. Crazy ass situation that's going on. If you're just joining us here on Westwood One Sports Night, the NBA wrapping up its investigation into the Los Angeles Clippers and whether or not they circumvented the cap for their star Kawhi Leonard. Here was some of the NBA's findings. They found that the Clippers initiated off-court income deals between Kawhi and four team business partners, Aspiration, Boingo Wireless, Daktronics, and Lockton Insurance. The investigation also found that the Clippers facilitated endorsement deals between those companies and Kawhi. They induced those companies to sign those deals by offering them team business in return, saying, hey, you do this deal under the table with Kawhi, we'll do a real deal for you down the line. They paid personal expenses for Kawhi and his representatives. Now, that part right there I'm sure happens elsewhere across the landscape of the NBA. Like, if you're doing, I don't know, though, these guys are so damn rich. Are you really going to ask for the team to go cover something for you? If you got to go do an appearance, you got to stay overnight in a hotel, you're going to ask the team to cover it? Or are you going to cover it? That probably happens throughout the NBA. But this is the part that's hilarious to me, is the involvement of Kawhi's uncle, Dennis Robertson. The investigation also found that the Clippers failed to report improper solicitations for income opportunities made by Uncle Dennis. Now, embarrassing that is, they always say, man, when you make it, you got to choose and have discernment in terms of who could come with you. Not everybody can make it to the top. Not everybody can make it to the top of the mountain with you. You got to know who to leave behind, who you can bring with you. Uncle Dennis' ass should have been left in the past. He is a no-good scamming con man, point blank. And he already, you know, messed up Kawhi's reputation with one of the most storied franchises in pro sports, talking about the Spurs. It was Uncle Dennis

0: leading the charge for Kawhi to sit out several seasons back, which ultimately led to him getting dealt. It was Uncle Dennis that gave a middle finger to Greg Popovich in the Spurs front office. Can't bring everybody with you to the top, man. The investigation also found that Leonard, through Robinson, through his uncle, was found to have pressured the Clippers into these arrangements, obtained the opportunities, and then failed to reimburse the personal expenses that the team covered. Kawhi was moving like he was Suge Knight. Kawhi was flexing his muscle, doing whatever he had to do to get that extra money up under the table. And that's direct quotes from the summary of the investigation. Yet he only gets a $700,000 fine. Let me reread it. He pressured the Clippers. Put pressure on his organization. Put pressure on his employer to participate in this illegal-ass behavior. Yet he's only being fined $700,000. For the life of me, I cannot understand it. I just can't, man. It's sick stuff. It's nasty stuff. And according to the Los Angeles Clippers and the piece done by ESPN, this thing is far from over. They're going to do everything in their power to fight back against the NBA, knowing that they were caught red-handed with their hand all the way up inside the cookie jar. The punishment for the Los Angeles Clippers. They got to forfeit five straight first-round picks from 2029 to 2033. They got to pay a $30 million fine. Their owner, Steve Ballmer, suspended for 1 year. Their president of business operations, Gillian Zucker, suspended a year without pay. Their president of basketball ops, Lawrence Frank, suspended 6 months without pay. Kawhi's got to pay $700,000 to the league. And then Uncle Dennis is banned for 5 years from dealing with NBA teams. Should be a lifetime ban with his crooked ass. I cannot believe it. Even though the punishment may seem stiff on the outside, I don't believe that that punishment was strong enough, man. The NBA getting crazy here on a Wednesday night. After 8+ months of investigating, we finally got a punishment for the Los Angeles Clippers. 5 first-round picks being stripped. Steve Ballmer suspended for a year. Lawrence Frank suspended for half a year. But to me, maybe the most important detail of them all, that trade between the Toronto Raptors and the Los Angeles Clippers, it is going to go through. Adam Silver, after today, real questions about whether or not he is fit to be the commissioner of the NBA. 310-840-4910 is the number. Here on a Wednesday night edition of Westwood One Sports Night, just getting rolled in the youngest in charge, Linnell Willingham, rocking out with you as we get you up to 3 a.m. Eastern time. We'll get back into the Los Angeles Clippers as we enter the midnight hour on the East Coast. Which quarterback just got a major vote of confidence from his GM? We'll tell you next here on Westwood One Sports Night. The wait is over. 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

0: little questionable. Westwood One Sports Night continues as we get you up to 3 a.m. Eastern Time. The youngest in charge, Lanell Willingham, rocking out with you. If you're just now joining the show, in about a half hour, we'll get back into the top story of the evening. The Clippers getting a hammer dropped on them, but not like a real metal hammer, more like a little tyke's hammer that comes in like a kid's construction set. As Adam Silver doing his best to put his foot down while also not trying to have his friend Steve Ballmer not be too upset with him. We'll get you the details on the Clippers and their punishment coming up in about a half hour. NFL season gets underway in exactly 7 days from now, man. Patriots, Seahawks, kicking off the NFL season. We'll get 49ers and Rams the next night on Netflix. We are here, baby. We're getting closer and closer as we continue to walk down the final days between now and the start of the regular season. We get gifted with material every now and then. We got some material from Eagles GM Howie Roseman. He had this to say about whether or not 2026 is make or break for their quarterback, Jalen Hurts.
1: I think that the bottom line for us in the positions that we're in, and really for all our fan base, is winning football games. And all the guy does is win football games. And that includes our head coach as well. You know, and I think that, for me, the barometer is winning football games. In terms of what Jalen does, he's another guy with a tremendous track record. All he does is go out, play good football. Really excited to have him as our quarterback. Excited about this season and what we have going forward. And I know there are a lot of fan bases out there that would love the results that we've had with him as our starting quarterback.
0: So I know on this show in particular, right, it is a running joke, some of the things that we say, or that I say, let me not say we, I'm speaking for myself, that I say about Jalen Hurts. I compare him to a baby Birkin. I compare him to a nice pair of jeans. He's an accessory. I've long felt that way. He is a quarterback you win with, not a quarterback you win because of. All that being said, I think as hard as I am on Jalen Hurts, the slander for Jalen Hurts is actually starting to get a little bit out of hand, if you ask me. The way that some of these NFL executives and coaches spoke about him this offseason is kind of distasteful. Ranked as low as the 18th best quarterback in football this offseason. I think the conversation around Jalen Hurts needs to shift a little bit. I think the days of me talking about him as a top five quarterback, and that's how I initially felt about him when he first burst onto the scene, that first year with him as his starter, was special, right? Or that second full year, rather, with him as a starter was special. Accomplished a lot. But the reality is, what we've learned in time, like I continue to say, he's a quarterback that you win with, not a quarterback that you win because of. The narrative surrounding him going into this year is that it's going to all be on him. And it is. The reality is 2026 is going to be on Jalen Hurts. It's the bottom line. The Eagles can't put it all on Jalen Hurts, though, and expect to win. He's not that type of quarterback. And I believe the Philadelphia Eagles know that. They have to know that. We talked about it several times throughout this offseason. The big reason that the Eagles had a decline last year offensively is due to the run game not being effective. 18th best run game in football last year. And as a result, Jalen Hurts was not as impactful. He wasn't. But from a touchdown interception ratio, guys, it was the best year of his career. 25 touchdowns to 6 picks. So it wasn't all bad for Jalen Hurts. The way that he finished the year obviously was tough in that postseason game against San Francisco. Sub 60% completion percentage.

after the 2028 season, after next year, Philadelphia can get out of the contract cleanly. His dead cap hit for the 2027 season, if they choose to part ways with him, cut him, is $107 million. In 28 is $54 million, much more tenable. Now, even with the $107 million cap hit, you can split that up over the course of several seasons to lessen the blow and lessen the financial, you know, burden that it puts on you. But the reality is the reason that this narrative has come around and come out saying that, hey, this is a make or break year for him, it has to do with what the contract looks like moving forward. And I said it when he first signed, right? When he first signed this deal, it was looked at as like a bargain, a discount. When he first signed it, right? It was looked at to me as a discount. And it's kind of aged that way as well. I know initially a lot of people probably looked at it and said, it's a lot of money, that's a lot of money, that's a lot of money. Especially when you consider what he had accomplished to that point, right? It had only been one real elite season from him, yet he got the bag. But as that contract has aged, right, it looks a lot better. And now if you're Jalen Hurts, I believe this is the last year of guaranteed money on his deal, if I'm not mistaken. All the guaranteed money is up. So, yeah, there's going to have to be discussions coming up here soon with Jalen Hurts and his deal with Philadelphia. They're going to have to go to the negotiating table here. And I want to double check that, but I'm pretty sure all the guaranteed money is gone from the deal after the 2027 season. So is this the make or break year, or is next year the make or break, you know, year for Jalen Hurts? The endorsement that he got from Howie Roseman, though, I think says something. I don't believe Big Game Howie got up to the podium and said what he said for no reason. I do believe they believe in Jalen Hurts. I think everyone within that organization's got a ton of confidence in Jalen Hurts and what he could be as a quarterback. And they should. Brother's been to two Super Bowls. Got a Super Bowl MVP, thoroughly outplayed Pat Mahomes in the Super Bowl. The narrative surrounding Jalen Hurts, and I like to play around with him all the time. I'm harder on him because my boy is an Eagles fan, right? And it's very easy for me to slight him based off of my friendships. But the reality is, man, Jalen Hurts has been uber solid since coming into the NFL. And has proven that, hey, I can take you to the promised land if you support me. And that becomes the question moving forward for Philadelphia. When you open up your checkbook, Philadelphia Eagles, when you go back to the negotiating table with Jalen Hurts, with the new contract that you give him, how does that impact your roster building moving forward? Because I'm a firm believer that the moment you start stripping Jalen Hurts of his weapons and his pieces offensively by way of the offensive line, running back, receiver, he is going to regress. Because like I continue to say, he's a quarterback you win with, not a quarterback that you win because of. As far as 2026 is concerned, will he play well enough to be the long-term answer moving forward for Philadelphia? I think it depends on what happens in front of him. I don't believe he's in control of his own destiny, which is a very uncomfortable spot to be, I can imagine. The success of Jalen Hurts is dependent upon the success of the Eagles running game. It's a tough pill to swallow if you are Jalen Hurts and if you're an Eagles fan for that matter. Tough pill to swallow. It's the reality of the situation. And to be going into this make or break year without the best weapon that you have offensively,

0: and AJ Brown, it's tough. It's not an easy set of circumstances. It's not a set of circumstances that I would wish on anyone, if I'm being honest. But it's their reality. It is the reality of the Philadelphia Eagles here. This offense, though, is going to challenge Jalen Hurts. This offense is going to ask him to do things that he hasn't been comfortable doing. Throwing guys open, winning over the middle of the field, playing on time, on schedule, consistently. He's going to have to do it. And if he doesn't, they won't have success offensively. And then in turn, Philadelphia may be in line for a new starter down the road. If I had to like shoot my shot on it, I believe Jalen Hurts plays well enough this year to where he puts all of the questions to bed about how good he is as a starter and whether or not he's deserving of being the guy in Philadelphia long term. But Howie Roseman told you straight up, hey, all the guy does is win. And you know what? I'm not a big QB wins guy, but when it comes to Jalen Hurts, since he has taken over as the unquestioned leader of the Philadelphia Eagles, they're routinely in the postseason. And every time you look up, twice in the past 5 years, they're in the Super Bowl. Got to put some respect on it, man, no matter how you feel about it. It was a pretty tumultuous weekend for a new Colts wide receiver. Things got a little bit more difficult for him once he entered the facility this week. We'll give you the details on that next. This is Westwood One Sports Night. Whether you get pulled over or get into a crash, drinking and driving will change your whole world. Drive sober or get pulled over. Paid for by NHTSA.
1: 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And what will Lane Kiffin's first season at LSU look like? Tons of questions with answers coming fast. 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
1: Yes, indeedy. 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Getting ready to get back into the NBA coming up momentarily. Our top story of the night, Adam Silver and the NBA finally, after 8-plus months of investigation, finally levying out their punishment for Kawhi Leonard and the Los Angeles Clippers. We'll get you the details on that coming up in about 15 minutes as we enter the midnight hour on the East Coast. We appreciate you being here on Westwood One Sports. 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Alcohol consumption, problem for Colts wide receiver Keenan Allen. Well, being responsible after alcohol consumption, a problem for Colts veteran wide receiver Keenan Allen. He was popped for DUI over the weekend, and Keenan Allen, who's been in the league for 14 years now, never really had any sort of off-the-field issue, any sort of off-the-field drama. It's been a stand-up dude since he's entered the league, consummate professional. So, like, I don't believe this situation, you know, should be an indictment on, you know, his character at all, right? And that's not really what I want to talk about here. What I want to talk about is how him getting this DUI, I believe, influenced him to not have any backbone and to not stand up for himself. Laquon Treadwell, former first-round pick of the Minnesota Vikings, if I'm not mistaken, busted out, never lived up to his first-round billing. He made the Indianapolis Colts final 53-man roster and decided to go with the number 13. Last year was the first year in Laquon Treadwell's career that he ever donned the number 13. Colts vet Keenan Allen asked Laquon Treadwell, "Hey, can I get the jersey? I've worn it 13 consecutive years in the NFL." And Laquon Treadwell said, "Oh, really? Nah, bro." Here is Laquon Treadwell on how the exchange went between him and future Hall of Fame wide receiver Keenan Allen.
2: Me and Keenan spoke probably 3 times already, and he was just like, he's not really worried about it. And like I told him, I said, I respect the game. I know what you did in the number. Me and my family did a lot of praying about it as well. And so he was cool with me keeping the number, and he kind of spoke briefly about it, like I said, a couple times. He went forward from there.
1: I guarantee you, if Keenan Allen didn't get this DUI over the weekend, he would have made a bigger deal over his number. Y'all know how it is in life. When you do something bad, you tend to not be as, you know, vocal and advocating for yourself. At least for me, I can speak to it, right? I'll never forget we were putting in, this is back when I was in high school, right? We were putting in this tight end pop pass, and I was the tight end. Pop pass is supposed to go to me, but the quarterback and I, Shawan Nunez, I'll name drop his ass, the quarterback and I weren't seeing eye to eye because he wanted my girlfriend, guys. Why did he want my girlfriend? Because I'm the youngest in charge, damn it. Why would you not want my girlfriend? He wanted my girlfriend, and as a result of him wanting my girlfriend, you know what he refused to do during the install? Imagine, we're running an install, tight end pop pass. I'm the number one read on the play. Refuses to throw me the football. Refuses to throw me the football. And I felt like I was kind of treading on thin ice when it came to the football team, because I had gotten kicked out of class two or three days prior. And I had to have a meeting with my football coach and teachers. And it was a whole mess. I was acting a fool, as any 15, 16-year-old would do, right? But as a result of me kind of already being on thin ice, I didn't feel the confidence to advocate for myself to the coaches. Like, hey, y'all, we're putting in this play, and this Bama's not throwing me the football. The play is literally designed to go to me. We're running against air, guys. It's install. There's no defense. I'm not covered. Yet he's choosing not to throw me the football because he's mad that he can't have my girlfriend. And the idiot that I was back in the 10th grade, I didn't go advocate for myself to Coach Bernat. One, because Coach Bernat was a sorry-ass coach, as I told you all last night. And then two, I felt like, well, damn, Coach Bernat, my coaching staff's probably sick of my stuff. They just had to have a meeting with my teacher and calls home and things of that nature. I say all that to say, man, and you all could probably relate to this. When you're in a little bit of hot water with somebody, you tend not to advocate for yourself as much. It just is what it is. Like if I was on punishment in the house back in high school, I may do something like ask, can I wash clothes? What are you doing asking, can you wash clothes? Once you're in trouble, man, you feel like you're in trouble for everything. At least that's how I felt. I think Laquon Treadwell is crazy as hell, though. The disrespect from Laquon Treadwell is crazy. He is selfish as all get out for not giving that number up. Keenan Allen shouldn't even have had to ask, as far as I'm concerned. You're Laquon freaking Treadwell, a.k.a. no freaking body. You've accomplished nothing in the National Football League. If you were to walk into an Indianapolis supermarket, no one would know who you are. No one. So the fact that, and this is what's crazy, he gets up there and he, yeah, you know, me and my wife, we prayed on the number. And what did the big man upstairs tell you? What did he tell you? He should have told you to give Keenan Allen his damn number back. I was taken aback by it. I couldn't believe it. So now Keenan Allen, and some people may say, well, it's Keenan Allen's fault. If he wouldn't have got the DUI, he would have felt confident enough to get his number and advocate for himself. It's a weird, weird situation. On the flip side, though, for Laquon Treadwell, after we just sat here and dunked on him and called him a selfish animal, I do want to give him some kudos, you know, for making the final 53-man roster of the Colts. It's very easy when you're, you know, a failed first-round pick, and it happens all the time. I follow a bunch of people on social media, you know that, right? It's very easy when you're a failed first-round pick to kind of just accept your fate, accept your reality. You're rich. You got the bag. You can go out to the club. You can pop it on Instagram. You can go out to five-star restaurants. You can do what you got to do. You can portray the image still of being an NFLer without actually having the actual NFL experience. It's actually Dejan Love. You know what I'm saying? Dejan Love knows all about it. It would have been very easy for Laquon Treadwell to just Dejan Love it, you know, and fan fool and lie and cap. But no, Laquon Treadwell is a stand-up individual outside of this jersey situation. He's a stand-up individual and said, you know what? You know what? I'm going to continue to fight the good fight and continue to chase my dreams despite what it may look like, despite the success I didn't have early on in my career. So kudos to him for making the team. He should damn sure give Keenan Allen his number. Like 1,000% should be giving Keenan his number. And I believe if Keenan didn't get the DUI, he would have asked for that number. It's the bottom line. Top story of the night comes out of the NBA after 8-plus months of investigating. We finally got answers on the Clippers. We'll give them to you now.
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Linnell Willingham rocking out with you as we get you up to 3 a.m. Eastern time. Top story tonight in the world of sports is out of the NBA. After a 8+ month investigation, we finally have a punishment and some answers into the NBA's investigation into the Clippers. Kawhi Leonard and their owner, Steve Ballmer, they were alleged of circumventing the cap to pay Kawhi Leonard. And the punishment that was levied out today by Adam Silver and the association, we'll get to that coming up here momentarily. But I guess just on its surface, my initial reaction to seeing the headline itself, that the Clippers are going to be facing this massive punishment, was it worth it? Was it worth it if you're the LA Clippers? Was it worth it? You did this. You tried to circumvent the cap to build what you thought was going to be a powerhouse in the Western Conference. Obviously, the Clippers have been anything but that since Kawhi's arrival to La La Land. It just hasn't been the case. The other thing I initially thought about when I first saw the headline is that Pablo Torre is a bad mama jamma. That's a dub for Big J journalism. That's what I would say. After Pablo Torre basically unearthed this whole thing, and there was speculation about how the NBA ultimately got wind of this. What we found out today in the 36-page summary of the investigation was that the investigation began immediately following the conclusion of a certain episode of Pablo Torre Finds Out. So basically, if it wasn't for Pablo Torre, the Clippers, Steve Ballmer, Kawhi would have got off scot-free. Makes me wonder, right? Do you think the NBA knew about this? And it's a situation where if Pablo Torre didn't out them publicly, they would have just let things fly under the radar. Is that a possibility in this situation? I can't help but think that it is. This is slimy. This is nasty. It's trifling with a capital T. But it's not surprising. It's not surprising, and here is why. I think, and this is maybe me just being a conspiracy theorist, but like, I am almost certain that other teams are paying players under the table, right? I'm pretty sure it's something that happens across the landscape of pro sports. Does it happen at this large of a scale? Probably not. I don't know if anyone's stupid enough or as stupid as Kawhi and Uncle Dennis to put a team's feet to the fire the way that they did, to ask for the brazen amounts that they did. It's crazy how we ultimately got here. Remember, a couple of weeks ago when we spoke about this, the NBA released a statement basically shooting down the credibility of investigative reporters Ramona Shelbourne, Baxter Holmes, and Don Van Atta. And they said at that time, when our investigation is concluded and wrapped up, you'll have all the details. We now have all the details, and I believe that the NBA owes an apology to Ramona Shelbourne, Don Van Atta, and Baxter Holmes. Without a shadow of a doubt, they owe them an apology. They do. Those of you that are just now joining us, here's the skinny in terms of what happened. The NBA today announced their punishment for the Los Angeles Clippers and basically announced that, hey, we did find you guilty for violating salary cap circumvention rules in this case involving Kawhi Leonard. The NBA released a statement today. They said after a near year-long investigation, they found a pattern of misconduct and multiple significant rules violations by the Clippers organization. A prior offender,
of the salary cap circumvention rules. I want to double click on that piece for a second. The NBA is telling you that, hey, Clippers are a repeat offender here. This ain't their first time getting caught with their hand in the cookie jar. It's not. If this is your second time getting caught, you should get the hammer put down on you. You should get the hammer put down on you. Just like in life. A lot of y'all out there probably got kids. When your kid disobeys you for the first time, you give him a little tap on the hand. It ain't nothing too severe. You might yell. But that second time, you had a lot less patience for BS, right? Which is why, to me, the fact that Adam Silver gave out this cupcake sweetheart-ass punishment despite knowing this is their second time violating this rule, it's a joke. It is an absolute joke. A damn near year-long investigation for Adam Silver in the NBA to give out this BS-ass punishment. Adam Silver can't be taken seriously as a commissioner based off of the punishments that he levied out to Kawhi and the Clippers. Argue with somebody you love. Hopefully that's me. That's the reality of it. He cannot be taken seriously. How the hell does Kawhi Leonard, who clearly was found guilty in this situation, there are several smoking guns that lead back to the Clippers, that lead back to Kawhi and Uncle Dennis and Steve Ballmer and Lawrence Frank. The NBA's got all the evidence you could have. Yet Kawhi doesn't get a suspension. Yet Kawhi doesn't have his contract voided. All he gets is a measly-ass $700,000 fine.

0: I know there's somebody out there working hard on that overnight shift saying, $700,000, brother, that's a pretty big fine. Small thing to a giant, baby. It's a small thing to a giant. Kawhi and Uncle Dennis' ass are swimming in it. Swimming in it. So no, a $700,000 fine isn't enough for Kawhi Leonard. And the embarrassing piece about all of this for the NBA, the piece that's the most disgusting to me, there was precedent. There was precedent for a case like this. Joe Smith, back in 2000, had his contract voided. His bird rights were vacated. And if I'm not mistaken, he was suspended for the entirety of the 2000 season. So for the Clippers to be repeat offenders in this and still get a sweetheart deal cut by the NBA, cut by Adam Silver, it makes me question the legitimacy of the investigation. The other piece of this that is mind-numbing, that is head-scratching, is the piece of news that we got earlier from ESPN NBA insider Shams Charania. One thing that always had been in doubt since this investigation took place was whether or not that trade between Toronto and L.A. would actually go through or not. Shams Charania of ESPN gave us the answer to that million-dollar question.
1: Well, Amina, his contract was not voided. He was not suspended. So all systems are a go. Everything is on track for Kawhi Leonard to be traded now to the Toronto Raptors. This was the last piece of information the Raptors were waiting on for this investigation to conclude, to go forward with the trade. The full expectation around the Raptors and around Kawhi Leonard in the league is that this trade will be going through in the next few days.
0: So despite getting caught red-handed, Kawhi essentially gets rewarded with this trade going through still. And the Clippers essentially being rewarded as well with the trade going through. Here is why. Adam Silver, as a part of the punishment for the Los Angeles Clippers, the Clippers forced to forfeit five straight first-round draft picks from the year 2029 to the year 2033. Why is it a big deal that this Raptors trade went through? As a result of the Raptors trade, the Clippers will receive draft picks in 2031 and 2033. So essentially, Adam Silver did not strip or force the Clippers to forfeit five first-round draft picks. It was only three. How are we supposed to take you serious as a league? How are we supposed to respect you as an authority if you're not going to be consistent? That's the sad part about all of this. The NBA did their job here in terms of the investigation. But I believe, like I said a moment ago, the more and more I think about this, the more I believe within my heart of hearts that Adam Silver and the NBA never wanted to conduct this investigation. They never wanted to conduct this investigation. And the only reason that it's being conducted is because of Pablo Torre. If it was not for Pablo Torre, this would not be on the NBA's desk. It wouldn't. It would have flew right under the radar. Because as I continue to say, I believe this behavior happens elsewhere across pro sports, specifically in the NBA. I believe it does. But when Pablo Torre provides the smoking gun to the NBA and divulges the details that he did, the NBA can't just sit on his hands and turn a blind eye. They had to do something. The punishment that we saw levied out today from the NBA, even though it wasn't severe enough, from my vantage point, they had to levy out this punishment. Because if they didn't, they look like frauds. Here's the irony in all of it. They still look like frauds, despite levying out the punishment. They're in a loop. lose-lose situation with this. That alien-faced dweeb Adam Silver, grow a pair. Get some backbone, pal. Jeez. But this is what I said earlier, and it's like, dude, I don't know what the solution is. He works for the owners. So, of course, he's not going to punish them and hold them as accountable as he can. That's not in Adam Silver's best interest. It's not in Adam Silver's best interest to hold the NBA and its owners accountable. It's not. They're the ones that cut his checks. You hold them accountable, you may not have a job soon. It's the reality of it, guys. It's sad that we've gotten here. I feel bad. I feel bad, essentially, for Steve Ballmer. Why do I feel bad for Steve Ballmer? Because Pablo Torre snitched on him. That's why I feel bad for Steve Ballmer. Should Pablo Torre be getting heat in this situation? Or is everyone okay with this form of snitching? And I don't believe in snitching. Like, snitching is a phrase that was created. When I say I don't believe in snitching, let me retrace my steps. When I say I don't believe in snitching, like, man, you got to do what you got to do to get justice, right? Firm believer in that. In this situation, though, I don't think Pablo was snitching because he has it out for the Clippers. Pablo was snitching because Pablo wants that sack. Pablo wants that cream. Cash rules everything around me. He wants the bag. And guess what this investigation did? Guess what him unearthing this story did? It got him the bag. Exclusive partnership with The Athletic. I know Pablo Torre finds out is going to make his way to Netflix before we know it. If it's not already on Netflix, by the way. Imagine Pablo Torre and chilling. I can't believe it, though. I thought when this punishment came out, I was going to be like, oh, my God, the Clippers. They got punished 5 first-round picks. Can I ask this million-dollar question? Why is it not effective immediately? Why are they not getting docked of the picks until 2029? In the real world, when you commit a crime and you get sentenced, you don't wait 4 years to serve your punishment. You don't. It's not the way the world works. So again, the NBA, every chance they've gotten in this situation, have looked out for the Clippers. Every chance that the NBA has gotten in this situation, they have looked out for the Clippers. To the point where I don't know if Adam Silver is trustworthy. In the NCAA, we're seeing LSU versus the SEC right now. We saw the Big 12 versus Texas Tech. I believe that Adam Silver in his decision making right now as commissioner is so horrendous that the local courts should take away the governing power that Adam Silver has. This was such a piss poor use of judgment to me. And maybe I'm overstating it. Maybe I'm exaggerating. Maybe I'm geeked up about it. But no, I expected if the findings of Baxter Holmes and Don Van Nata and company were true, and according to that 36-page document, not only was their findings true, they didn't even have all of the details. The Clippers in this situation, guys, lied to the investigators on multiple occasions. They flat out lied. Could you imagine? You commit a crime, let's say you rob a bank, and it goes under the radar. But then Linnell and D-Day get on Westwood One Sports Night and say, you know what, there's this guy out there who robbed a bank, and now people are on your case. And then the damn FBI shows up at your door. It would behoove you to act as if you don't know why they're there. You know. You get it. I'm totally stunned, though, that this is the punishment that was levied out.

0: I thought we were going to see Kawhi's contract get voided. I thought the trade ultimately wasn't going to go through. The fact that they lied to the investigators during this and still got off with a sweet punishment is beyond me. One of the biggest saviors of this situation. If you're a Clipper fan out there and you're looking for somebody to thank, if you're a Raptor fan out there for that matter, and you're looking for someone to thank, look no further than the president of basketball operations for the Clippers, Lawrence Frank. His snitching essentially lessened the blow for himself and essentially the Clippers. And to me, that is total BS. His snitching ultimately lessened the blow. How? He saved the day. The suspension that was levied out by the NBA to Lawrence Frank is a 6-month suspension that will allow him to return in time for the 2027 draft where the Clippers have a first round pick. He also would be back in charge for free agency 2027 where the Clippers are going to have upwards of $50 million in cap space. I mean, I don't know how else to put it. Adam Silver in the NBA giving the Clippers, to me, a sweetheart deal. A sweetheart deal. It's BS as far as I'm concerned. This is a horrible look for the NBA. A black eye. And to me, they cannot be trusted. What's even more disgusting about all of this is despite the overwhelming mountain of evidence, the Clippers are still not accepting fault in this situation. That's the nasty part about it. 310-840-4910 is the number here on Westwood One Sports. And I want to open up the phones on this. First and foremost, do you believe the punishment was fair that Adam Silver levied out? Should Kawhi have been suspended for this? And then the biggest thing to me is this. Should the NBA have allowed this trade to still go through despite all of the evidence that they have? Your calls, plus we'll dive in to the relationship of Uncle Dennis and the Clippers next here on Westwood One Sports Night. The wait is over. 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
1: 310-840-4910, the number here on Westwood One Sports Night. Youngest in charge, getting you up to 3 a.m. Eastern time. We officially have a verdict when it comes to the NBA and their punishment levied down on the L.A. Clippers as a result of the Clippers circumventing the salary cap. The NBA found that the Clippers were indeed guilty of circumventing the salary cap for star Kawhi Leonard. And the 36-page summary that was dropped gives you all the details of this. And there are a couple of key parties in this that were very stupid. Steve Ballmer was an idiot throughout the course of this process. President of Basketball Operations Lawrence Frank was a certified jackass during this situation. Their president of business operations, Gillian Zucker, lied to investigators, misled investigators. Stupidity. You know who else acted a damn fool throughout the process? I don't know how they acted throughout the investigation and how cooperative they were, but Uncle Dennis, Dennis Robertson, the uncle of Kawhi Leonard, he was honestly the driving force behind this happening. The Clippers ended up being punished also for failing to report improper solicitations for income opportunities made by Uncle Dennis. And Kawhi, through Uncle Dennis, was found to have pressured the Clips into these arrangements. Yet Kawhi only receiving a $700,000 fine and is free to go to the Toronto Raptors. 310-840-4910 is the number. Is the punishment that's been levied out by the NBA, one, is it fair? And then the other piece of this, should the NBA have allowed this trade to go through between the Los Angeles Clippers and the Toronto Raptors? In terms of the specific details of the punishment, if you're just getting the opportunity to join us here tonight on Westwood One Sports Night, the Clippers forced to forfeit five consecutive first-round picks beginning, and this is the key caveat here, which I think is total BS, that doesn't start till 2029, man. It's 2026. They're not going to have to forfeit draft picks until 2029, guys. They've got 2 years to deal with this, which I don't understand for the life of me. Why in the hell are they not being stripped of draft capital immediately? Why are they not being stripped of draft capital immediately? You know what I just thought in real time? Maybe they're not being stripped of draft capital in real time because of the trade. No? Has nothing to do with it. I'm reaching when I say that, probably. It's another example of Adam Silver doing a favor for his boss. Adam Silver is run by the owners. So to think that there was going to be some severe fine and punishment levied out was always a pipe dream from my vantage point. But now that we have the actual details, you can see where, like, yeah, we tried to levy out a punishment and be serious about this, but we can't. You're not docking and stripping them of picks until 2029. And then Lawrence Frank only being suspended 6 months to me is fascinating. President of Basketball Ops Gillian Zucker receiving a one-year suspension. Steve Ballmer receiving a one-year suspension. Yet Lawrence Frank only suspended for 6 months. And according to the 26-page document, the only reason that Lawrence Frank is being suspended 6 months and not a year is because he cooperated. During an investigation where everybody and their mothers chose not to cooperate and chose to be shady and lie, the NBA rewarded Lawrence Frank for his good-spirited cooperation.
2: It's America, baby. Take a plea deal. Yeah.
1: This isn't real life, though. This is sports.
2: Yeah, but
1: you'd be able to take a plea deal in the NBA.
2: A billion-dollar situation here. You'd be like, hey, you tell us something, and we're going to be nice to you. I don't understand, though, how he's going to go back and look at his boss.
1: After snitching.
2: Steve Ballmer, can you snitch on a billionaire? I don't think billionaires have the right to be. No, he snitched. No, if you're a billionaire acting up, you're acting up. You're more of a villain than a guy snitching.

0: Is it, though, or is it snitching?
1: It's journalism. No, it's journalism.
0: It's journalism.
1: The funny thing is the NBA didn't need Lawrence Frank. Like, they didn't need anyone to say anything. Pablo Torre ironed this thing out beautifully. And he basically hand-gave them all of the documents, and then the NBA sat on their hands for nearly a full calendar year before they came to this decision.
0: To their credit, they had to corroborate the evidence. I totally get that. I understand not wanting to just trust and go off of the mayor to Pablo Torre, who, moving forward, is probably the most credible journalist in America. It's all fascinating to me that we got to this point. It's fascinating to me that this is the actual punishment. Am I overreacting to the punishment? 310-840-4910 is the number. Do you believe that the punishment levied down by the NBA is, one, fair? And then, should the trade between the Clippers and the Raptors been allowed to go through? The reason why I'm saying no to that question is because a part of the punishment is the Clippers have to forfeit 5 consecutive first-round picks. As a result of the trade, they get to pocket 2 first-round picks, meaning they're only going to be stripped of 3 picks. And they're not going to be consecutively either. So that's where it's like, this situation is stupid. And as I led off the show saying, man, Adam Silver, that alien face Bama, I mean, it's a total black eye for him in the NBA. He should have his ability to govern the league stripped away from him after this situation. It is not a good look. And clearly there's some favoritism being shown. You have a smoking gun here. Yet you didn't drop the hammer. 310-840-4910 is the number. If you're just now joining us, the NBA and Commissioner Silver officially levying down their punishment to the LA Clippers after they found them guilty of circumventing the cap for star Kawhi Leonard, a $30 million fine levied out to the organization. Their owner, Steve Ballmer, suspended a year. Their president of basketball ops, Lawrence Frank, suspended 6 months. And the Clippers are going to have to forfeit 5 consecutive first-round picks beginning in 2029. And then Kawhi Leonard, the only thing Kawhi has got to deal with is he's got to pay the league $700,000. Is the punishment that was levied down by the NBA, one, is it fair? And then should the NBA have allowed this trade to go through between the Raptors and the Los Angeles Clippers? 310-840-4910. TJ is in Detroit. What's going on, TJ?
2: Listen to this. So a year ago, to the date, Pablo Torre literally predicted this. He said once he is outing Kawhi in the Clippers organization, he is coming for the New York Knicks and Jalen Brunson. And it's not the first time that he's predicted something far beyond it actually happened. So I think on top of the gambling allegations with all the stuff with basketball right now, I think we're going to see something far more worse coming down this road. And it's not just Kawhi.
0: Do you think this is the tip of the iceberg?
2: I really do. Because Pablo Torre, he's done his research, and a lot of podcasts from previous players have trashed them and basically talked down on them. And now that I think about it, this might affect them as well. So far, Pablo has been right about everything that he has put out there. Well, mostly everything, 80%. And that's more than these sports journalists are reporting.
0: That's the crazy part about it. It's just how accurate he was in his report, man. I appreciate the call. 310-840-4910 is the number. We have the details of the punishment levied out from the NBA to the Clippers and Kawhi Leonard. Is the punishment fair, first and foremost? And then should Commissioner Silver have allowed the deal to go through between the Raptors and the Los Angeles Clippers? 310-840-4910 is the number. If you're just joining us, the punishment for the Clippers, 5 consecutive first-round picks have to be forfeited

0: $30 million fine. Steve Ballmer suspended a year. Lawrence Frank, the president of basketball ops, suspended a year. Their president of business operations, Gillian Zucker, suspended a year without pay. And then Kawhi Leonard must pay the league $700,000. He's still going to get traded, though, to the Toronto Raptors. And as a result of that, the Clippers will get a 2031 first and a 2033 first. 310-840-4910. Is the punishment fair? And should the NBA have allowed this trade to go through in the first place? Your calls next here on What's Up One Sports Night.
1: College football is back. The pageantry, the pride, the passion. Will Arch Manning live up to the hype? And what will Lane Kiffin's first season at LSU look like? Tons of questions with answers coming fast. Westwood One Sports.
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0: Yes, indeed, you heard the big voice guy, youngest in charge, Linnell Willingham, kicking it to you as we get you up to 3 a.m. Eastern time. We're going to get back into the National Football League coming up in about 15 minutes. A quarterback from the class of 2023 telling his team, no, I don't want the bag. We'll give you the details on that coming up in about 15 minutes. Appreciate you all being here, though, man. However you choose to do so, you can lock in with one of our over 200-plus affiliates out there nationwide on the AM-FM dial. You can hit us up on YouTube. Just search Westwood One Sports Night. What we're chewing on right now is this. After a near year-long investigation from the NBA into the Clippers and Steve Ballmer and whether or not they were circumventing the cap for Kawhi Leonard, after that investigation wrapped up, we now have the punishment that's going to be levied out to the Clippers, forced to forfeit five consecutive first-round picks starting in 2029, a $30 million fine for the organization, owner Steve Ballmer suspended a year, president of business ops Gillian Zucker suspended for a year, president of basketball ops Lawrence Frank suspended for 6 months, and then Kawhi must pay the league $700,000. I believe the punishment that Adam Silver levied down, it's an embarrassment for the NBA, and he can't be taken seriously as a commissioner based off of the punishment that he levied out to the Clippers as well as Kawhi Leonard. From your vantage point, knowing what you know and hearing what we've told you all here tonight, is the punishment fair that Adam Silver levied out? And then should the trade between the Clippers and Raptors be allowed to go through? 310-840-4910. Nick is in Houston. What's up, Nick?
1: What's up, Jeff? Yo, what's up, guys? Yeah, does the punishment fit the crime? It's a brutal thing to wrap your head around because the crime in itself, I'm not sure how often this just happens anyway. Are we just catching wind of some of this for the first time in the recent history, or is this something that happens consistently? That being said, this time it was caught. There's a smoking gun. What do we do about it? How do we feel about it? It just begs the question about the whole ethics behind even having a cap. These athletes are at their prime of their careers, and if they are willing to do something that colors outside of the lines, I'm not even sure how upset me or any individual could really be at that. I'm just kind of wondering what you guys think about that perspective.
0: I'm not going to say I'm upset at anybody. I think Kawhi is stupid as hell for trying this. He's too talented of a player. And it's literally one of the game's all-time greats now having his reputation tarnished because he's being greedy trying to get extra cash. Like, it's silly. He didn't need to do it. It makes me assume that he's financially irresponsible because, brother, you're already making millions on top of millions on top of millions. Why do you need even more? I think it's a total bad look on Kawhi Leonard. I appreciate the call. As far as, is this the first time that this has happened? We had the situation back in the early 2000s, Joe Smith and the T-Wolves. And in that situation, which we've referenced several times tonight, Joe Smith had his contract voided, and I believe he was suspended for a year as well. So the fact that

0: Kawhi Leonard escaped this with no suspension. It's head-scratching, to say the least, man. I couldn't believe it. And then the trade gets pushed through. So basically the five first-round picks is supposed to be this big. That's the headline of the punishment. It's five firsts given up. Yet you allowed the trade to go through, awarding them two first-round picks.
1: I don't think David Stern was perfect. In fact, I think there's a lot of flaws that he had in his rule of the NBA. But sometimes a situation like this does make you miss the iron fist that he ruled with, because right now Adam Silver is ruling with a pizza party.
0: I mean, it's embarrassing, dude. And the biggest stain on David Stern's reputation was probably like not letting that Kobe trade go through, or not letting the Chris Paul trade rather go through that would have teamed those two up back in the day. I think that's probably his biggest blemish. But outside of that, man, I don't know. And I want to give Adam Silver the benefit of the doubt, dog. I do. I think the league is in a great spot. I think they're continuing to make money. I don't know, man. This is a awful look for the NBA, and I think we're at a point now where we have to seriously question, hey, is Adam Silver fit for the job?
1: Never wrong, just early. I've been screaming this from the mountaintops. No is the answer to that. He's really good at expanding the NBA from an international standpoint. But honestly, it's basketball. It's pretty easy. It's a pretty easy sell, right? That's like selling water to somebody who's been stuck in the desert for a week. They're going to buy it pretty quickly because they want it. That's the only thing that he's done. Just becoming a $1 billion operation and rising the cap. Well, anyone's going to do that. You're the NBA, for crying out loud.
0: Yeah.
1: So I have a question for you, because I think this is actually far more important. Not long term, but it's far more interesting. What do they do with the picks?
0: The picks that the Clippers are not going to have?
1: What do they do with them? Because there's some creative ways. Well, there's some creative ways that they could make some things very interesting. Hey, winner of the NBA Cup, you get a first-round pick. We got an open one.
0: Wow.
1: Hey, you want to win the dunk contest for your team? Team gets first-round pick. All of a sudden, the dunk contest has some superstars in it. Has some players that average more than 4.3 points a game in it.
0: You just unearthed something that may run wild. What about giving the NBA Cup winner the first round pick?
1: All of a sudden,
0: they don't have to just delete it.
1: No, you have this thing that people will clearly go to bat for. I mean, I don't know how many drafts are going to be in years to come the same way that this year's NBA draft was, but we had known for years that the 2026 NBA draft was so unbelievably highly sought after that teams would give anything just to get as many first-round picks or a first-round pick. So what happens if in like 2032, you know, such and such's son ends up being a stud and everybody wants it? Hey, go fight for the NBA Cup. Get a first-round pick and pop it right at the end of the lottery.
0: I think that is fascinating. 310-840-4910. Clippers are going to get stripped of five consecutive first-round picks beginning in 2029. What should the NBA do with the pick? Should they just have it float into the ether? Or should they have the winner of the NBA Cup get awarded that first-round pick that would have belonged to the Clippers? Should they have the dunk contest be more incentivized, saying, hey, look at us. If you have a member of your team that participates in this thing and he wins, guess what? You get the first round pick. Same thing for the three-point contest. Hey, you win and your team gets the pick. That would be fascinating. But Adam Silver has got his head too far up his ass to think about something like that. What a brilliant idea.
1: I mean, you got to break the fourth wall a little bit. You got to have a little bit of self-deprecation. Hey, this bad thing happened. What is the best that we can make out of the bad thing without just throwing the first-round pick away?
0: Because that's essentially what's happening here. Is they're trying to just burn the pick away and have it float into the ether like it never existed. I think the idea of having teams compete for it is brilliant. Brilliant. And the NBA Cup, something that they're pushing, They got TV rights deals involving it. They're pushing it hard. They want participation, and they want the give-a-damn level to be high about it. You make the winner of the NBA Cup receive a first-round pick, I guarantee you. I guarantee you the games will be a little better. Now, to the NBA's credit, the NBA Cup games have been competitive. They have been. 310-840-4910 is the number here on Westwood One Sports Night. The Clippers officially finding out their fate after the NBA levied out a punishment that strips them of 5 first-round picks in consecutive years. $30 million fine to the organization. Their owner, Steve Ballmer, suspended for a calendar year. President of Business Ops, Jillian Zucker, suspended for a year. And then their president of basketball operations, Lawrence Frank, suspended for a half a season. Kawhi Leonard ducks the suspension, doesn't get his contract voided, but is asked to return $700,000 to the NBA. That's the punishment. Question is this at 310-840-4910. Is the punishment legitimate? Is it fair? And then with the picks that are going to be sacrificed and forfeited by the Clippers, what should the NBA do with it? Your calls next here on Westwood One Sports Night.
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1: We're going to get back into the National Football League coming up here momentarily on Westwood One Sports Night. Youngest in charge, Linnell Willingham, getting you up to 3 a.m. Eastern Time. What a show it has been, man. We're officially 1 week away from the start of the National Football League season. Massive, massive weekend coming up in college football. Clemson, LSU, the game that everyone's got under the microscope. I'm eager for the matchup that we got coming up on Monday night to wrap up week number one of the regular season, or the matchup that we have rather coming up on Sunday night rather, between Louisville and Ole Miss. Super duper excited for that. Ole Miss, I think I'm a little bit more bullish on the Rebels than everyone else is because I'm a mark for one Trinidad Chambliss. We'll talk a little bit of college football before we get out of here as well. Coach Prime and the Buffaloes in action tomorrow night as well. So we'll take a peek at Colorado and Georgia Tech as well. 310-840-4910. Kawhi Leonard and the Clippers finding out their fate after a near year-long investigation. The NBA levying out some pretty big punishments. I say that facetiously. I don't feel like Adam Silver and company did a good enough job levying out punishments. I don't think that the punishment deters the behavior. You know what I'm saying? I don't think the punishment from Adam Silver would stop another team from participating in what the Clippers did, man. And Pablo Torre, damn it. If it wasn't for Pablo Torre, this doesn't happen. I am convinced of it. If it wasn't for Pablo Torre bringing this to the NBA's attention, this thing never gets investigated. 36-page summary of the investigation released earlier today, and in that summary, it was divulged that, yeah, after the Pablo Torre episode, we got on this thing immediately. The punishment that was levied out is what, to me, is very much under question. Clippers stripped of 5 consecutive first-round picks starting in 2029. $30 million fine. Kawhi not going to get a suspension, not going to have his contract voided, but he's going to have to pay $700K to the league. This trade with the Raptors also going through, which to me kind of takes away from the severity of the punishment of stripping the Clippers of 5 first-round picks, because in that

Raptors deal. What does LA get in return? Two first round picks. Do you think the punishment being levied out from the NBA is fair? And then should the NBA have allowed this trade to go through? 310-840-4910. Eric is in Louisville. What's up, Eric? That's tough. Let's get into the NFL here while we got a second. I do want to double-click on the Kawhi thing in the final hour of power because Denton came up with something that, I mean, literally knocked my socks off. And I'm almost, you know how when you hear a good idea and then you think the good idea is, like, realistic? If it doesn't happen, if Denton's idea doesn't come to fruition and Adam Silver and company don't decide to have teams play for that first-round pick, I'd be highly disappointed. What a great idea. And then you're adding incentive to the NBA Cup, which otherwise has zero incentive to it. So I'm on board for it. NFL season gets underway in 6 days. Wednesday night football. Seahawks, Patriots, a rematch of the Super Bowl. The NFL season is going to be fun. And this offseason has been fun. There's been plenty of drama. Plenty of storylines. We had the Mike Vrabel, Diana Russini situation. We had, the situation in the Giants with Mr. Tisch. It's been an eventful offseason, man. Josh Jacobs getting suspended. The Brandon Ayuk saga. So many different things and storylines to talk about this offseason. One storyline we've been paying close attention to is the extension possibilities for two quarterbacks drafted in 2023, Bryce Young of the Panthers and then C.J. Stroud of the Houston Texans. What I read earlier today, honestly, I didn't believe it at first. And as I sit here tonight on the show, with an hour and some change left to go, I still don't know if I believe it. Here's the report. The report is that C.J. Stroud, who is currently negotiating with the Texans on a long-term deal. The report is C.J. Stroud turned down an extension that would have comfortably put him in the $50 million per year club with the hopes of joining Dak Prescott in the $60 million per year club. If this report is true, and I want to reiterate that I am not 100% sure how true the report is because no way. If this report is true and C.J. Stroud has already turned down an extension from Houston that pays him $50 million annually, if his ass turned that down, he deserves whatever deal comes to him. If he decides to turn that deal down, he deserves whatever happens to him in 2026, he can't complain about it. First and foremost, a deal that pays C.J. Stroud $50 million annually, that would put him within the top 10, top 12 in terms of AAV in the NFL at the quarterback position. If you're C.J. Stroud, what do you think that you're worth, pal? What have you done in the NFL to garner a $60 million per year contract? I cannot believe. If I'm Nick Caserio, you're better than me, Nick. I'm going to laugh at his ass. If I was Nick Caserio negotiating a contract with C.J. Stroud and him and his camp came to the negotiating table asking for a deal that paid him $60 million annually, I would laugh his ass out. I would belly laugh at him. I would be in tears. What has he done to merit that? What has he done to earn that sort of deal? Nothing. I'm not trying to take away his rookie year and what he accomplished. Not at all what I'm trying to do. $60 million annually? He wants to be essentially the highest paid quarterback in football. Pat Mahomes, with his 8-year extension that he signed, is making $63 million annually. Dak, second highest paid, making $60 million annually. Stafford, Jordan Love, Trevor Lawrence, Joe Burrow, Josh Allen, all tied at $55 million annually. Goff, 53, Purdy, 53, Herbert, 52.5, Lamar,

0: 52, Hurts 51, Watson 46. If he would have got a deal that paid him $50 million annually, I think you take that. I don't know if that deal was actually offered to him, though. That is the thing that I keep going back to. I don't know if that was offered. But if it was, ladies and gentlemen, if it was, and CJ Stroud turned it down, what a dumb, terrible decision. Not a smart move at all if you're CJ Stroud. I don't know, short of winning the Super Bowl, is there anything that CJ Stroud could do to prove he's worth $60 million annually? I highly doubt it. Which is why I keep going back to the credibility of the report. And I'm not trying to poo-poo on the report. It's almost me trying to give Stroud the benefit of the doubt. I hope he's not this ignorant. CJ Stroud, rep by David Mulugeta, if I'm not mistaken. Here's the crazy part about it. At least with CJ Stroud asking for $60 million annually, I may have to do a lot of bending and twisting of arms, but I could at least talk you into that potentially, right? Couldn't talk me into paying Bryce Young $60 million annually. There's nothing you could do. You'd have to have a gun to my head to make me pay Bryce Young $60 million annually. And I may tell you to shoot me. Honestly. Like, crazy that we've gotten here, though. I respect the confidence, I guess, of CJ Stroud. This is a clear, strong example of betting on yourself. But, like, you got to be smart at the end of the day. When it comes to betting on yourself, I believe he plays well this year. I believe he's able to bounce back. I believe he looks like the guy we saw in 2024 and 2023. That's the thing. Last year, he missed some games due to injury, had a concussion. I still don't think he was bad last year. Like 19 touchdowns to 8 picks. Not great. But I still don't believe he was bad last year. The thing that I really appreciated from CJ Stroud last year, he took only 23 sacks. The year prior, he started 17 games, he took 52 sacks. His rookie year started just 15 games, took 38 sacks. He's got to get better at making plays off schedule. It's part of the reason why I'd have some hesitancy, right? To pay him $60 million annually, because I don't know how much he elevates guys around him. The reality is, though, I think Stroud should be more motivated to get a deal done than Houston. Like, if you're Houston, you feel like you're a quarterback away from being the best team in football. Legitimately. If you are the Houston Texans, you feel like you're quality quarterback play away from being considered the clear-cut best team in the NFL. You've got it going on defense. It's a historically good defense, one that's good enough to win a title. You're well-coached. You've got a super shrewd executive in Nick Caserio that drafts well. You've got a young up-and-coming star receiver in Nico Collins. I love the Houston Texans. I do. I love C.J. Stroud. I wonder how much longer this marriage lasts. Because if you're Houston, I think you have to be very, very diligent here. If you're Houston, you have to be very, very careful. Who is more important to your success? C.J. Stroud or the pieces around C.J. Stroud? Nico Collins, your defense, Dalton Schultz. If I'm Houston, man, I feel like, man, with as good of a supporting cast as we have to offer, I wouldn't be geeked up to pigeonhole myself into C.J. Stroud. I wouldn't. Do you want him to be the long-term answer for you? Of course you do. Of course you do. That's the best-case scenario if you're Houston, is C.J. Stroud being your long-term answer at quarterback. But the reality is you're in a very unique window right now if you're Houston. And you're paying guys. You paid Lasseter. You paid Stingley. You paid Will Anderson. You're in a very unique window right now where your core is intact. All you need is a quarterback. All you need is a quarterback. And the moment you decide to break the bank for C.J. Stroud and pay him $50, $60 million annually, you take away from your ability to build up the rest of the roster around him, something that I think has been a big part and extremely instrumental to his success to start.
1: Yeah, you did bring up an interesting point. What does he have to do to reach whatever that number, that magic number? If they offered him a deal, let's just say it was 50, maybe it was 52, right? We'll say, hey, they offered him $52 million a year. And he says, I think I'm worth 58 or 60 or whatever it is, because there's a pretty big gap between Dak and whoever's second, right? What is the magic number that he needs to hit? Is there a magic number? Because if they win the Super Bowl, are they winning the Super Bowl because of C.J. Stroud? No.
0: That's what I'm saying here. So, like, Denton, this is so crazy because I believe in C.J. Stroud as a talent. The one thing that we haven't discussed all offseason when talking about Stroud is the dollar amount. We've all agreed that, yeah, they should pay him. Yeah, they should pay him. Once I hit a dollar amount, if he's asking for $60 million annually, the Houston Texans cannot do that. C.J. Stroud at this point has not shown anything to be worthy of a $60 million per year contract. He's asking to be one of the highest paid quarterbacks in football. His play hasn't warranted that to this point. And if you're Houston, you can't let your emotions influence your decision making here. You drafted C.J. Stroud. You watched C.J. Stroud grow up. You've watched him develop into a young man. Great. Might be time to move on. Because with as talented as his roster is, the Texans are a quarterback away from being the best team in the NFL. They are.
1: So they're like 12 dudes that are getting over $50 million. I want to go down this list, and you tell me if you would take C.J. Stroud or whichever quarterback it is. Is that fair?
0: Sure.
1: All right, we'll get the first one out of the way. Mahomes.
0: Mahomes. Take him, Mahomes.
1: Prescott at 60 a year.
0: Take him, Dak.
1: Those are the top two, the only two guys that have 60. At $55 million a year, Joe Burrow.
0: Taking Joe Burrow.
1: At 55, Josh Allen.
0: Taking Josh Allen.
1: At 55, Jordan Love.
0: I think they're even.
1: Okay, we'll push. So we got like a lot to a push to nothing. At 55, Trevor Lawrence.
0: Even. I may take Trevor Lawrence over C.J. Stroud.
1: I would take Trevor Lawrence.
0: Over I would C. take C. Trevor Stroud. Lawrence, yeah.
1: Matt Stafford,
0: yeah.
1: At $53 million, Jared Goff.
0: C.J. Stroud.
1: At $53 million, Brock Purdy.
0: C.J. Stroud.
1: At $52.5 million, Justin Herbert.
0: C.J. Stroud.
1: Over Herbert?
0: Over Herbert, yeah. I think Herbert's a joke. His playoff performances have colored how I view him as a quarterback, yes.
1: Tough season when Stroud threw four interceptions, but I'll let you have that one. Lamar Jackson.
0: First playoff blunder of his career, though. This has been routine for Justin Herbert. Who was the last guy you just named?
1: Lamar Jackson.
0: Oh, well, come on. I mean, Lamar.
1: And then rounding out, this is the final guy that's making over 50 a year, Jalen Hurts.
0: God, that's tough. I'll probably go with Jalen Hurts.
1: That's your man, Jalen Hurts. I mean, those are the only guys, though. Like, you look down this, like, Deshaun's 46, but that's fake money because they were desperate. Daniel Jones is 44, and then, like, Darnold's 33.
0: Yeah.
1: Baker's 33. Like, he's turning down that kind of money. That's crazy.
0: When you rattle off these quarterbacks, it makes him look even more crazy. You're in this window. You're not in the window above it, for sure.
1: No.
0: You fall somewhere in between 12 and – he falls somewhere between 10 and 17 in terms of the best quarterbacks in football. Is that fair?
1: Yeah, I would say probably 12 and you know, 12 and 18, something like that.
0: Some of these this or that's are interesting, too.
1: He feels a type of way because he knows there's a pretty good chance that four of the draft class immediately after him are going to be getting north of $50 million. I would say a pretty strong chance that all four of those dudes, Jaden Drake, Bo Nix, and Caleb Williams, if they have good years this year, they're all getting over $50 million.
0: How much do you go over 50, though, is the question. This is where, like, we have this conversation about, yeah, the salary cap's continuing to go up, but the cap, the contracts are going up at a higher rate than the cap is. That's the problem that exists right now. At what point, and I said this, Denton, about the wide receiver position. I don't believe there's ever going to be a time in the NFL where a wide receiver is worth $50 million annually. In Jamar Chase's deal, or Jackson Smith and Jigba's deal, rather, he just signed for $42 million on average.
1: Chase would be the one where I look at him and say,
0: 50, Denton, damn!
1: He is. He's the only one. He's not now, but when he gets to that time
0: it's
1: when
0: coming,
1: the extension
0: though.
1: Comes, because he's 26. He started a nice podcast. He's 26. Like, the time is coming when he's going to get another deal, and that's going to be probably 45, not 50, but he'd be the only one right now.
0: Who's next in line to get paid? Could. Justin Jefferson is going to get paid before Jamar.
1: Yeah.
0: Because he signed his deal a year earlier.
1: Yeah, he got paid before. He came out a year earlier. Jamar didn't play that final year at LSU, the COVID year, and then came out.
0: AJ Brown's going to get paid. Amon-Ra's going to go to the table asking to get paid.
1: They ain't getting 50, though.
0: Chris Olave just got $31 million per this year.
1: Well, I'll tell you, the guy that's probably going to be the first wide receiver to get 50 is playing on Saturday this weekend.
0: Talking about Jeremiah Smith.
1: Yeah, I mean, Jeremiah Smith won that extension. Because if you think about it, if he lives up to what the hype is with him, and then given
0: the time frame. I don't think he does. It's really, the expectations that they've set for this kid are out of this world. He might not even be the best wide receiver on his team.
1: He is.
0: Chris Henry Jr.
1: As a freshman.
0: It's going to be a star-studded freshman this year if the quarterback can get him the damn ball. But I'm saying, to your point, yes, he's great. The expectations, though, that have been placed for Jeremiah Smith are almost unattainable, if I'm being honest. But we'll see how it ultimately plays out. Health. Matters. 310-840-4910 is the number. CJ Stroud refusing a deal from Houston that would have put him in the $50 million per year club at the quarterback spot in hopes of getting a deal next offseason north of $60 million per. Smart move for CJ Stroud or a dumb move for CJ Stroud? Plus, one of the blue bloods of college football making a pretty controversial decision this week. We'll give you the details on that next. This is Westwood One Sports Night. 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

Yes, indeedy. West 101 Sports Night continues with the youngest in charge, Liddell Willingham, carrying you up to 3 a.m. Eastern Time. The next thing that we're about to get into, I've been debating. Oh, God, I kicked the mic again. I've been debating all day as like whether or not I wanted to get into this or not. Because I don't want to be insensitive to the situation, but I also want to be very straightforward and leave no gray area in terms of where I stand. This weekend, Penn State University is adding a new football exhibit. It's actually happening today. Today, Penn State is adding a new football exhibit deemed the Paterno Family Football Experience Room. And the exhibit is really the most notable, remembrance of Coach Paterno on the university, at the university. He was fired, obviously, during the 2011 season. And Joe Paterno died on January 22nd of 2012. And 6 months after his death, the university removed his statue that stood outside of Beaver Stadium. And really ever since, Penn State has been very wishy-washy in terms of, how do we recognize Joe Pa? In 2024, a trustee brought up the idea to name the field at Beaver Stadium after Joe Paterno, but then withdrew it. The following year, the university sold the naming rights to a Pennsylvania-based company called West Shore Home. Obviously, everyone knows what happened with Joe Paterno. Before we talk about what happened in the off-the-field stuff, on the field, greatest coach in the history of the university. 409 games won in 46 years. Inducted into the College Football Hall of Fame back in 07. But was accused of kind of putting some pretty nasty behavior, sweeping it under the rug. Here is my message to Penn State, man. All I ask out of Penn State is that you're consistent here. You can't remove the statue 6 months after he dies and then try to add a football exhibit on his behalf. Nothing about the situation, none of the facts or details of the situation have changed, right? The reality is what the reality is. Joe Paterno oversaw several kids being sexually harassed. Let's call it what it is. That's the allegation. That's why he got fired. It is what it is. The further away we get removed from that time period, it doesn't change what happened. It still happened. At the time, 6 months following you dismissing him, you felt so strongly that you decided to remove his statue. If you felt that strongly then, what's changed between then and now? Nothing. So what Penn State is showing is extreme, to me at least, extreme inconsistency in the handling of, scandal or not, a football university's icon. He's a legend of the program. The lack of consistency, though, with how they're handling him, to me is fascinating. It's similar to the situation we spoke about a couple of months ago with the Bills and whether or not they're going to honor O.J. Simpson at their new stadium. It's actually a lot different of a situation, but it's similar in terms of, hey, we have this franchise icon that clearly means a lot to a lot of people within our program, but he's done some things that clearly we don't approve of and that don't align with our morals. How do we handle it moving forward?

0: you're 2 or 3 years old. Like with the OJ thing, I guess it's similar. I think most, with respect, most of the fans of OJ are in the later years of life. They're on the back nine.
1: But those folks that are buying them season tickets, they were raised on OJ, though. So I get what you're saying. Yeah. But to the
0: Well, Sandusky, so you know what's crazy? Do you think they were? Or do you think they were raised on Jim Kelly?
1: That's true.
0: Because, like, the crazy thing is, like, the OJ stuff happened. That was a long time ago.
1: Long. It's all fascinating. With Joe Pa, though, like, man. The fact that I'm calling him Joe Pa. Like, what do you feel about how inconsistent they've been with all of this? Like, that's really my only issue here is, like, stand on business, for lack of a better phrase.
0: Well, so I don't think they ever wanted to stand on business. I think that's the problem.
1: They couldn't wait a year until the dude died to take his statue off right in front of the university.
0: Yeah, because they had so much pressure. I mean, just an unbelievable amount. So I've always been very – that whole dynamic has always been very, very odd to me because of his role or what it was or what it wasn't. If you're going to build a museum, first of all, like a museum about your history, the football program is unique. But, you know, if you're going to take
1: Losers.
0: This route, it's impossible not to because he was there for 40 years.
1: Yeah, he's the greatest coach in the history of your program.
0: He's one of the few. Like, that's what makes it difficult.
1: Well, when you were there as long as he was.
0: Yeah, exactly. Like, that's what makes it difficult. So if you're going to honor your own history, like, surely somebody had to think of that beforehand.
1: Even before the scandals started to come out, Denton, I thought Joe Paterno was had overstayed his welcome anyway, man. How involved do you think Joe Paterno was from a football standpoint in the final 5 years of his career?
0: Oh, heavy.
1: Running around on a golf course.
0: Yeah, but you're still heavily. I mean, truthfully, him leaving the job is what killed him. That's always been my take. He was such a big football guy that when he left the football thing, it was too much. I think if this didn't happen, he would have lived probably like 4 or 5 years longer. That dude was football to the core. These colleges are weird, man. Like I know a lot of people think of the SEC as the ones that are just absolute sickos. If you're like a legit college program, you got a bunch of absolute sickos. Joe Paterno was a sicko, given the context of what we know now.
1: You're saying it as a form of endearment.
0: From like a football standpoint, like he was through and through. I know some people that were recruited by him in the later years, and they have echoed that sentiment to me.
1: I remember when that situation was happening. I was in like middle school, and I was following the situation closely because I am a sports sicko. And at the time, man, I would just look at Joe Paterno and be like, what is he – and I know you just countered what I said, but I can't help but think. Like, I see this old man on a golf cart, and I think about the landscape of college football. Even back then, like, Joe Paterno couldn't even garner out a yell. You know? Like,
0: I don't know that he needed to be a guy yelling a ton, but I'm picking up with sure. Which are put down. So it's funny, though, because in 2009, they won 11 games. In 2008, 2009, back-to-back years, they won 11 games. The state of college football at that particular time compared to what the state of college football is now are, like, so unbelievably different.
1: Countries.
0: Like, it's two different universes. Yeah. I mean, that dude won, you know, he played in the Rose Bowl. He coached in the Rose Bowl in 2008. That's a big deal. Hell, even the Outback Bowl was a pretty big deal in 2010. You sleep on the Outback Bowl. I used to love the Outback
1: Bowl. No, the Outback Bowl's like, that's no funny. That's why I chuckle when you said that. Because, like, you know what? You damn right you sleep on the Outback Bowl. A couple of calls coming in on Joe Paterno. Paul's in Massachusetts. What's up, Paul?
2: Good evening, guys. How's everybody doing?
1: Doing good, man. Doing good.
2: Good. Yeah. No, I just had a quick, and believe me, I'm in no way, shape, or form defending what Joe Paterno did, but just for the food for thought, for the sake of argument, is it possible that these guys get to such a legendary status, and he had been doing it for so long, that he was completely out of touch with what, and he just became more of like a figurehead, you know, than he was an actual coach.
1: Now you're going back to.

0: 2011, and that was the argument, is that Joe was absent-minded and just not abreast to the situation and had no clue as to what was going on. Just
1: remember,
0: from the cases
1: remember Woody Hayes? Was it Woody Hayes that gave the kid the uppercut? Was it Woody Hayes that gave the kid the uppercut when he got hit?
2: Yeah, I was.
1: Yeah,
2: and he has a building in Columbus named after him.
1: Thanks, guys.
0: No, I appreciate you, man. So the irony of this is, like, yesterday, I believe, Jerry Sandusky was in court because one of the accusers wanted to recant their statement.
2: How is he still alive?
0: I don't know. And he looks the exact same as when he first got in shackles. He looked like he did everything he was accused of. And I know that's wrong.
2: that was a book that you're judging by the cover and you end up being correct.
0: Yeah. 310-840-4910. Bert is in Baltimore. What's up, Bert?
3: Bert? And my father was actually friends with Coach Paterno. With that said, I also have two athletes in high school and one in college in the Big Ten. And, Linnell, you mentioned that he was guilty of sexually harassment. There's a big correction I'd like to make.
0: I did not say that. I did not say that.
3: 45 counts of sexual abuse of
0: young
3: men.
0: Oh, you're talking about Jerry Sandusky.
3: Yes. And Paterno allowed it to go on in the locker room. That erases every single one of his 400 and however victories in my mind, and I'd bet a lot of fathers around the country. That's all, gentlemen. Thank you, and I'll keep listening.
0: Yeah, I appreciate you, Bert. I know there's some, you know, strong thoughts on Joe Paterno himself and, you know, how involved he was and what happened and with Jerry Sandusky, but
2: I mean, he definitely knew. I don't know anyone that suggests he didn't know. There have been multiple findings and investigations to say that he knew.
0: So if that's the case, Denton, what is the university so eager to honor him for?
2: He won a national championship.
0: He did win a national championship.
2: I mean that is the answer, though. As much as silly as that might be, not just one, but he won, you know, multiple national championships long ago, like long, long ago. But
0: long ago,
2: right? But I mean, so this is a very interesting dynamic, right? We've talked a lot about over the past couple of weeks about how do you honor people that were very special in your program. Now that was at a much different speed of conversation because it was about the Jane Daniels number thing, and you only have so many, like LSU has three Heisman trophy winners, right? So like, how do you honor that? If you're building a museum to your program, you have to honor the coach that won the national championship, or else, like, what are you building?
0: But why'd they take this just build him another statue? Maybe they're trying to do it in a low-key manner, and the statue's kind of too out on Front Street, and the museum is kind of like, hey, shh, we're honoring Joe Paterno.
2: There's no low-key way to do this. If you're honoring Joe Paterno, you're honoring Joe Paterno.
0: Yeah. 310-840-4910 is the number here on What's With One Sports Night. If you're just now joining us, later today, Penn State University set to honor Joe Paterno with a museum in the stadium. Should Penn State be honoring Joe Paterno 15 years after that shocking scandal ended his career? Your call's next on What's With One Sports Night.
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0: 310-840-4910, the number on the talking text line here on What's Up One Sports Tonight. What we're chewing on right now is this. Later today, Penn State University set to honor legendary football coach Joe Paterno with a museum inside of the stadium. Now, 15 years ago, Joe Paterno, his statue was removed from out in front of Beaver Stadium after, obviously, the disgusting findings and the investigation into the Penn State football program and Jerry Sandusky. And it was found that, you know, all this happened on Joe Paterno's watch. And as a result of that, obviously, you understand, the university tried to distance themselves from Joe Paterno. And 6 months after he died, they removed his stadium from out in front of Beaver Stadium. And the irony in that, 14 years later, they're now attempting to honor Joe Paterno with a football exhibit deemed the Paterno Family Football Experience Room. This is the most notable remembrance of Joe Pa since the statue was removed. I don't know what is the cause of this. I don't know what led to this being a thing. But the fact that they are going back and now honoring Joe Paterno, very controversial decision. I don't know if I necessarily understand it. I don't know if it's necessarily needed. Here's the reality. You can't tell the story of Penn State football without Joe Paterno, right? Like, I think everybody understands that. But you also can't tell the story of Penn State football without Joe Paterno, if you pick up what I'm putting down. So, fine line that Penn State's walking. I don't think it's worth it. I would be doing nothing to honor Joe Paterno. And the decision, I think, is a little bit head-scratching.
1: You know, now that you mention it like that, it's a very interesting program to want to share its history the way that it is sharing its history.
0: Interesting, isn't it? Very, very interesting, isn't it? So, the university itself, right, I think, in the program itself, the football program, rich in tradition and history, right? I think at this point, despite what Joe Paterno did, how many wins he had, all that, he is now a black eye for the program more than he is something that represents positivity. Like, if we're being frank about it. I think they're crazy as hell for honoring him. Can I be real? The fact that Penn State is going out and making the decision to honor Joe Paterno is nutty as hell. Makes no sense to me. You removed his statue 14 years ago, and you're now going to create an exhibit for him? Don't understand it. And like I continue to say, the disgusting-ass details of what happened under Joe Paterno's watch, those details haven't changed in the 15 years since he's passed. They haven't. So where this newfound desire to honor Joe Paterno is coming from, I have no clue. 310-840-4910 is the number. What do you make of Penn State choosing to try and honor Joe Paterno 15 years after his death? Appropriate decision, not an appropriate decision? And then should they have removed the statue in the first place? Let's go to Jane. Jane in Tucson. What's up, Jane?
2: He laughs when he says my name.
0: But, you can hear. You can hear. I'm glad you can hear, Miss Jane.
2: Yeah, I can hear, and I know why you laugh. But as usual, I'm here to add my vast knowledge due to my age, which is so much more than yours. You only know about Joe Paterno after this happened. And as a liberal feminist woman, I am as disgusted by it as you are. However, I also lived almost my whole life in Pennsylvania. And I know how insane Pennsylvanians are over their pride of the Penn State football team. And he

0: largely responsible for that for decades. You never knew about Penn State before, if you're 28 years old, before any of this stuff happened. And I had a friend who moved to State College, Pennsylvania, around 1980. She was born and raised in New York City, and she knew nothing about sports. And she called me one day, and she said, "There's something really strange about this town." And I said, "What?" And she said, "Everywhere I go, there's the picture of one man who's in every store and every business."
1: Miss Jane, I got to let you run because we're up against it. Final hour of power coming up here. What do you make of Penn State trying to honor Joe Paterno 15 years later? Next.
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0: big voice guy. I will take it from here. This is Westwood One Sports Night. We'll get you up to 3 a.m. Eastern Time. Final hour of power here on the program. In this final hour, we'll reset the top story in the world of sports, the NBA, with a savage, not savage enough, punishment for the L.A. Clippers and Kawhi Leonard. We'll get to that. As well as take a spin around the National Football League. What we're chewing on right now on the phones is this at 310-840-4910. Penn State University deciding that they're going to honor former football coach Joe Paterno with a museum inside of the stadium. Now, the Joe Paterno scandal and situation, I was pretty young when that happened. I think I was in middle school. And you know, as a result, they removed the statue of Joe Paterno outside of Beaver Stadium. That was less than like 6 months after he had died. And since then, there really has been no effort to try and honor the winningest coach in the history of Penn State football. I believe, 2024, a trustee brought up the idea of, you know, naming the field at Beaver Stadium after Joe Paterno, but they ultimately had that conversation go nowhere. What do you think and what do you make of Penn State now honoring Joe Paterno today? A museum, an exhibit set to open up. It's going to open up at 10 a.m. on Thursday and then close at 8 p.m. I don't know what the hours of this exhibit is going to be. I don't know how long this exhibit will last. That's why we have conversations like this here on Sports Talk Radio. 310-840-4910. What do you make of Penn State 15 years later, attempting to honor Joe Paterno? 310-840-4910. David is in Pittsburgh. What a perfect place to start. David, what's up?
1: Hey, thanks for taking my call. Hey, as a Western Pennsylvanian, I can't stand it. It's a cult up there. I mean, he knew about, there was three incidents, 1978, 98, and 2001, where he was given information about people sexually mess around with children. And I mean, he did tell the campus police, but that's all he did. And that guy shouldn't be honored for nothing.
0: Look, I think it's a strong thought, and I appreciate you bringing it here to the show. Like, I'm not here to have this become a Joe Paterno roast session. We know what he did. We know what he was accused of. We know what he was held responsible for. What do you make of the university's choice after the fact? This isn't on Joe Paterno at this point. This is Penn State football. This is the Penn State University choosing to make a decision here that quite frankly has nothing to do with Joe Paterno in any of those events that happened prior. What do you make of them deciding to turn a blind eye to the situation of 15 years ago? Because essentially, you know, that's what they're doing. Eric is in Colorado. What's up, Eric?
2: Yo, what's going on, man?
0: What's up, dude? How you doing?

0: I just want to throw some shade Penn State's way, like the Joe Buck way, and be like, that's a disgusting act. And that's all I really think about it. Thanks, man.
1: I appreciate the call. Jeez Louise. I would love to know, what's the chain of command for a decision like this? Is it start with the president? With a decision like this, and a figure as polarizing as Joe Paterno, I would have to think that the president, the current sitting president, would have to do this. We have to be okay with this. We have to give the green light on this. The athletic director, the current sitting head coach, there's a lot of people that I feel like should be vetted on this. You know, the fact that it's happening, though, and look, the government's just always listening to us at all times. On my For You page, guess what just popped up? Penn State Athletics, the Paterno Family Football Experience Room, an interactive collection honoring the history and tradition of Penn State football, is coming to Beaver Stadium. And then the comments on this thing, I mean, holy cow. I mean, the comments under this poster, I mean, you can only imagine how raunchy and ridiculous they are. 310-840-4910. What do you make of Penn State choosing to honor Joe Paterno? Dan is in Milwaukee. What's up, Dan?
2: Good morning. It's disgusting. I'm just going to say it's disgusting. It's probably sponsored by the Epstein Foundation. Going back to a caller a few minutes ago, they talked about Woody Hayes, the 1978 Gator Bowl. He punched Charlie Bauman, who was our middle guard from Clemson, when Art Schleister dumped that pass across the middle and Woody stepped in and Charlie Bauman stepped in, I'm sorry, and intercepted it. He was fired the next day. But what people don't know is Woody Hayes took it upon himself to contact the coaching staff and the athletic director at Clemson. He personally reached out to Charlie Bauman within 24 hours and made an apology to him. And when he was invited to South Carolina to speak in a coaching clinic, he personally made it a point of going and apologizing again to him in person, as well as to the Clemson coaching staff. And he doesn't get any recognition for that because nobody knows that story. And now they're going to put a statue back up in a museum for, you know, somebody that turned a blind eye to the kids being abused. It's disgusting. But I am a diehard Clemson fan from the time I was little. And I will say I have so much more respect for Woody Hayes than I do for Joe Paterno. And that's my take on it.
1: Appreciate you as always, man. So everyone's obviously got strong thoughts about what happened on Joe Paterno's watch. And I don't think we need to rehash that. What a ridiculous decision by the university. Like, whenever a university, like, makes a decision like this, whenever anybody makes a big-time decision, I hope you do a cost-benefit analysis, right? What are the benefits of this museum? Like, in reality, I don't think it's going to stay open very long, because I think the public outcry and the public disdain for the decision is going to force their hand. I truly do believe that. There's no way that this exhibit stays up for long. And here's the thing, right? It opens up today for the first time. It's open from 10 a.m. to 8 p.m. On game day, well, one, I got to find out where this is located. Because you know what I immediately begin to think about? Are people going to try to, like, vandalize the memorial or vandalize the museum? Didn't that happen? Denton, correct me if I'm wrong here, or if you know or not. Did that happen back with his statue? Did people start attempting to mess with the statue back then?
3: That might have happened a few times, but as Jane told us before the end of our previous hour, those that are in the Penn State, in and around the Penn State area, we had another caller come in and basically say they were a cult. Now, some of that's a little like tongue-in-cheek rivalry stuff, because that was a caller from Pittsburgh, and Pittsburgh and Penn State's a bit of a rivalry, or at least it was back in the day. But he's not entirely wrong. Like, if you're living around the Happy Valley area and around that time in specific, like, there was a large segment of people that were not happy when Joe Paterno got fired. So when all of those things were happening, yeah, it's not like they were like, hey, Joe got to go. They were not happy. They all kind of understood the Sandusky thing, but there were a lot of people that would have been willing to, and maybe did in some capacity, fall on some sort of shield for Paterno.
1: Which in theory makes sense, but doesn't make it less disgusting. Q is in Detroit. What up, Q?
4: No, baby. How y'all doing? Man, they going to make some money off for this. I think because Joe Paul looks so frail and old like George Burns, it kind of takes the sting away for how people view him. And I don't think that, you know, it's right, but it's going to reveal how people really, you know, their true character is. They don't care unless it bothers somebody and happen to somebody in their family or something like that. They look past that. So, you know, that's the world we live in today. I think it's atrocious, but, you know, they turn a blind eye. I would love to see, like you say, in those meetings, who came up with the idea and who all, you know, voted for it. Well, we going to see. They're going to protect that thing. But y'all have a good night, man.
1: I just can't believe that it's happening, man. I appreciate the call. And look, when I saw this story earlier, as I was getting ready for the show, I was debating whether or not I was just going to throw it in the first hour of the show and kind of just leave it as a one-off. Because I don't feel right talking about it, if I'm being honest. Like, there's part of me that feels a little guilty speaking on it because of the nature of what happened with Joe Paterno. But I don't feel guilty because if I don't do it, who else is going to do it? Penn State deserves a massive light shined on their stupid ass. This is such a dumb, unjustifiable decision. The more and more I think about it, I'm like, yo, what are we doing here? What's the reason for this, Penn State? 15 years ago, you decided to remove his statue from out in front of the stadium. That's the crazy part about all of this. Penn State, and my biggest issue with all of this, is the lack of consistency that Penn State has shown with their handling of Joe Paterno. The man died, and 6 months later, the statue was removed from out in front of the stadium. So if you felt that strongly then, like I've continued to say, if you felt that strongly about the accusations then, what's changed to where you feel differently now? All the info, all the facts are the same, yet you're now reneging on your decision and choosing to honor him anyway.
3: Do you think in a weird sense, like this is very, I feel like this showcases just what the depth of what Joe Paterno meant to the program and why this has become so complicated. They removed the statue a few months after he died. Well, that means the statue was up when he was still coaching. I mean, they put that statue up in 2001.
1: Right. So when did... I guess the question is, how long after the scandal was dropped was the statue left up? I guess the million-dollar question now, right?
3: So the statue was taken down on July 22nd, 2012. We're so deep down the rabbit hole, I know the exact dates for when the statue was taken down.
1: So,
3: because they claimed that it was a source of division, and it stopped
1: the healing
3: process.
1: What do they think the exhibit's going to be, Denton? What the hell is the exhibit going to be?
3: Don't ask me. I didn't come up with a bright idea honor the family.
1: It's a head scratcher for sure, man. 310-840-4910. Joe, calling from somewhere out there in the land. What's up, Joe?
5: USA, baby.
1: Joe from the United States. What's up, Joe?
5: Gilbert, USA.
1: Gilbert, USA. What's going on, Joe from Gilbert?
5: Hey, man, I just want to say that Penn State should be ashamed of themselves for doing this for the unnamed coach, who obviously was a NAMBLA card-carrying member. And then I'd also like to say that as a diehard Garnet and Black Gamecock, go Clemson. The P is invisible. Clemson, beat LSU.
1: Appreciate the call, brother, man. Man, sad stuff. I hate that this is where the conversation is shifted to tonight. It's entertaining, rather, to hear you all's thoughts on this. I always love when we get to, like, gauge your moral compass a little bit. Because, like, sports are great, but, like, sports aren't a true gauge on someone's character, you know what I'm saying? What type of person you are. So I love hearing y'all talk about sports. I love hearing y'all talk about situations like this as well. Denton, if we haven't already, I plan on making my own – like, I'm about to go scorched earth on Penn State University.
3: Well, I mean, yeah, I think we should take a field trip to the museum.
1: Well,
3: I don't know that at this point if they're listening. They won't – I don't think they'll let us in. We might be on the – put a poster on the wall. Don't let these guys in. But at this point, like, if they're going to do it, I at least want to see what it is. Like, I don't agree with the decision to do it. Mm-hmm. I think it's silly. But I'd like to see what it is.
1: So it's on social media. Let me see if I can find it again here real quick. It doesn't look too state-of-the-art, if you ask me. Like, is it really worth... If you're going to do something for Joe Pa and, like, open yourself up to this type of scrutiny and criticism, at least have it be a state-of-the-art exhibit. It's not. It's not at all. It's not like the Sean Taylor mannequin that Dan Snyder tried to put up. It's not that level bad. But, like, it ain't nothing to write home about.
3: For those that might not be aware, that mannequin was see-through. It did, like, they couldn't even fill the mannequin in.
1: Yeah,
3: so, I mean, this is the reason that they name it after him, right on the front. National championship, 82 and 86. I mean, that was him.
1: Yeah. Poor Joe Paterno, man.
3: Oh, this really is not a lot.
1: No, that's what I'm saying, like. For you to open up Pandora's box and potentially piss people off, at least do it with something that's going to be considered, you know, state of the art, right?
3: I mean, there had to be somebody on that 82 or 86 team that they felt like deserved to be honored in a way for winning a championship where they just named the room after them.
1: Instead of Joe Paterno, right? That's what I'm saying. Like, there is this eagerness, there's this affinity to go honor him. Why, I don't know. You would think, based off of how geeked up they are, you would think that he coached the team, quarterbacked the team, played defense for the team, filled the water up for the team. Honor a trainer. Somebody. Just not Joe Paterno, man. 310-840-4910. I'm appalled at the decision, if I'm being honest. I really am. But it is what it is. It happened. We came, we saw, we conquered. We are. That's the old slogan for Penn State football. They are honoring Joe Paterno in a controversial decision just 14 years after removing his stadium, his statue, rather, from out in front of Beaver Stadium. So buckle up. We'll see how long that museum, that exhibit actually lasts. The exhibit opened from 10 p.m. to 10 a.m. Holy cow. To 8 p.m. tonight. And then Penn State opens up the season this Saturday against Marshall. 310-840-4910 is the number here on Westwood One Sports Night. We'll continue to take your calls if you got them. Let's do this. Top story of the night comes out of the NBA. After a damn near year-long investigation, Adam Silver in the NBA finally dropping the hammer on Kawhi, Steve Ballmer, and the Clippers. Problem is, it's an inflatable hammer. I'll tell you why next here on Westwood One Sports Night.
6: The preseason is over, and just like that, the next football snap you see will mean something. 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From your home for the NFL, Westwood One Sports.
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I'm thrilled that we haven't had any tweakers in the comments tonight. As far as the YouTube channel goes, you can check out the show that way as well. If radio or the app is not your thing, you can check out the live stream nightly. Just search Westwood One Sports Night. Chat's been relatively sane tonight, and I appreciate that. It makes me feel better. I will sleep better tonight. My conscience will be more clear. So I thank you for that. If you want to hit us up in the chat, like I said, just search Westwood One Sports Night. There is a story out of the NBA that honestly should have been viewed as a positive and a plus for the association, but in reality, I think at the end of the day, it's going to be viewed as a net negative here. Remember that investigation we've been following with the Los Angeles Clippers and Kawhi and whether or not the Clippers circumvented the cap? The NBA wrapped up their near year-long investigation and in a statement said, quote, "We found a pattern of misconduct and multiple significant rules violations by the Clippers organization," and this is the kicker, "a prior offender of the salary cap circumvention rules." So, in the real world, in the streets, as I like to say, right, when you get convicted for a crime and you have no record, your punishment is a little bit more lenient because it can be argued that, hey, this simply was a lapse in judgment. When you're a repeat offender, in the real world, you get severely punished. You do. Especially if you're a repeat offender of like a violent crime. If you're a repeat offender of trafficking illegal substances, they don't play around with your ass. You get hammered. That's what should have happened to the Los Angeles Clippers. The Los Angeles Clippers should have received the NBA's version of the death penalty for what they did. But instead, in turn, from my vantage point, all they ended up with is a slap on the wrist. Here is the punishment for the Los Angeles Clippers. They're forced to forfeit five straight first-round picks from 2029 to 2033. Their owner, Steve Ballmer, is subject to a $30 million fine. He's also suspended for 1 year from league and team activities. President of Business Ops, Gillian Zucker, suspended 1 year without pay. And President of Basketball Ops, Lawrence Frank, suspended 6 months without pay. And then Kawhi, the player in this situation, no suspension, no voiding of the contract. All he's got to do is pay back $700K. That's it. They would call that a sweetheart deal in the streets. Can't believe that this is all that happened to Kawhi and the Clippers. Hard to stomach, hard to believe, hard that this is a real thing that's happening. I think the biggest loser in this situation is Adam Silver. To me, he cannot be taken seriously as a commissioner if, one, this is the only punishment that the Clippers get. And then, two, Kawhi gets off with no suspension. Remember the Joe Smith case with the Wolves back in 2000? Joe Smith had his contract voided and his Bird rights were vacated. Kawhi's got to pay a $700,000 fine. And this is the crazier part. And why Adam Silver really looks like a goofy. How in the hell do you call yourself punishing the Clippers? And the biggest part of the punishment, the headline that sent out to every insider when the NBA, you know, we're eating donuts, cheering donuts to one another, celebrating. Oh, we finally came to the end of our investigation. And the headline is, oh, we're stripping them of five first-round picks. No, the hell you're not. No, you're not. You can pull wool over someone else's eyes, not me, in the astute audience here at Westwood One Sports Night. We're no dummies. The whole big thing in this punishment is that, A, they're being stripped of five first-round picks. Being stripped of five first-round picks. When in reality,
with the trade being allowed to go through, they're essentially being stripped of just three first-round picks. Because the trade that was agreed upon between the Clippers and the Raptors sends Kawhi to Toronto. It sends two first-round picks back to the L.A. Clippers in the years 2031, and 2033. So with that being said, this punishment that's levied down from Adam Silver is a total joke. And I feel like Adam Silver, over time, has consistently shown us that he's not fit to be the commissioner of the NBA. I feel so strongly about what he didn't do here with this situation that I'm almost in favor of going the route that college football is going. We see LSU versus the SEC right now in court. I'm almost at the point where Adam Silver shouldn't be allowed to levy down any punishments. The local court in each respective city should be who governs these teams and who holds these teams accountable when they violate the collective bargaining agreement. Because Adam Silver clearly is making decisions with his best interest in mind. What I always remind you all when we talk about owners being punished, the person levying out the punishment in this situation, Adam Silver, he works for Steve Ballmer. He works for the other owners across the association. So, of course, he's not going to be subject to a super strong punishment. Now, in this situation, right, because there was a mountain of evidence, I think the NBA was able to go a little bit harder than maybe some people anticipated, right? This is the crazy part about the ESPN article that was dropped detailing all of this. The Clippers, in the months prior, have continued to come out and say, hey, like, we've done nothing wrong here. And they categorize this investigation as a witch hunt, so on and so forth. Yet there is a mountain of evidence that says otherwise. Yet the Clippers are still going hard in the paint saying, nah, not us. No, not us. So according to the 36-page document that was released, as well as ESPN, the Clippers not only are not accepting fault in this situation, they plan on challenging the ruling. How they plan on going about this, I don't necessarily know. But there was a statement released by the NBA PA saying, hey, we're not going to challenge the punishment for Kawhi. And it seems like this thing is going to go under the bridge here, and they're going to eat their punishment and move the hell on. But like the Clippers, with this statement that they released, and based off, you know, how they've moved in this situation over the past several months, routinely denying any wrongdoing, you have to wonder, man, like, what legal avenues are the Clippers willing to go down to, in turn, I guess, clean up the reputation of the Clippers, clean up the reputation of Steve Ballmer? Because right now, in the court of public perception, yeah, he's getting fined $30 million. Yeah, he's suspended for the entirety of next year. But he's also being crucified in the court of public opinion. This is not a good look. This is the equivalent to a player doing steroids, y'all. Like, call it what it is. It's

They've got everything they need to levy out a stiff, severe punishment, yet they're choosing not to. There may be one man to thank for all of this in terms of why the punishment's not stiff, why the punishment's not severe, more severe than what it is. The president of basketball operations for the LA Clippers, Lawrence Frank, essentially snitched in this situation. And we know Pablo Torre snitched in this situation. That's why it's even brought to the NBA's attention in the first place. Right? Like, that is what it is. And I know we haven't touched a lot on that reality, but in that 36-page summary that was dropped, it was divulged that, hey, we began this investigation after an episode of Pablo Torre finds out. So Pablo put, you know, the Clippers, or the NBA, rather, on the Clippers' tail. During the investigation, though, and this is what's been fascinating to me, during this investigation, several members within the Clippers organization lied to investigators. And it was found out that they were lying to investigators. Yet, instead of the punishment getting more severe as a result of the lies, they walked some of the punishment back. I view it as a slap on the wrist. Nothing more than a slap on the wrist. In the ESPN article summarizing what happened with this, they divulged that Lawrence Frank snitching, and essentially that's what he did, Lawrence Frank, the president of basketball ops for the Clippers, he was very cooperative with investigators. And because of that, his punishment was less. The blow was lessened for Lawrence Frank because of his cooperation with the investigators. And essentially, he not only lessened the blow for himself, but I believe he in turn lessened the blow for the Los Angeles Clippers as well. Like, that's the reality here. Everyone else got year-long suspension. Steve Ballmer, year-long suspension. You had the president of business ops get a year-long suspension in Jillian Zucker. Yet Lawrence Frank gets 6 months. Why? Because Lawrence Frank gave them key information to ensure that they had all their I's dotted and T's crossed when this punishment was levied out, when this investigation concluded. Lawrence Frank saved the day and himself. This is why I say Adam Silver and company are full of doo-doo. Lawrence Frank is the president of basketball operations, correct? His primary function as the president of basketball ops, free agency, the draft, contracts, this 6-month suspension would have him out of the organization past the trade deadline coming up in February, but it would allow him, and this is where it's like, holy hell, it would allow him to return in time for the 2027 draft where the Clippers have a first-round pick. Put a bookmark in this real quick. I mentioned the Clippers, the big piece of this punishment is that they were docked, supposed to be docked 5 consecutive first-round picks. Why are we waiting until 2029? To begin to dock the Clippers for their picks. I guarantee you, if I go run Steve Ballmer over with an SUV and I get convicted, they're not going to wait 3 years to sentence me or 3 years for my sentencing to begin. It's not how that world works. So why the Clippers get to wait until 2029 before they start forfeiting picks is beyond me. But Lawrence Frank, due to his snitching, will be allowed to participate in the draft with the Clippers. And then he also will be back in time for free agency, where the Clippers are expected to have over $50 million in cap space. So is this really a punishment? That's what I can't help but go back to. Is this really a punishment? I don't believe it is. I believe Adam Silver did I got you, Sloan. Don't even worry about it. I got you. Hey, it's all good. I got you. I feel Adam Silver's pulling

0: Okie doke right now. And when you come out and the headline says 5 first round picks docked, it gets everyone's attention immediately, doesn't it? Doesn't it? That's the first thing that people think about. The first thing that people notice when this punishment is made public is, damn! Imagine in football you got docked 5 first round picks. That would be like, that's why football and basketball are just two different sports. I don't even know if Roger Goodell had the stones to do it. You might as well just tell the GM at the time, just go ahead and quit. Just go ahead and quit. Because if you're not going to be able to pick in the first round for 5 consecutive years, you're going to set your franchise back. You're going to get fired. You might as well just quit. You're going to be able to put a good team together. But obviously the NBA is a lot different. So instead of 5 first round picks, I would have docked them 7 first round picks. Especially if you knew you were going to give them 2 first back for the Kawhi trade. Can't believe it, dog. Kawhi, stupid ass Uncle Dennis. I hope everybody out there has learned a lesson from this. Don't let your greedy ass aunties, uncles, grandmothers, sisters, brothers, don't let them get involved in your business affairs. All this is because Uncle Dennis is greedy. Uncle Dennis wanted a little bit of change up underneath the table. So they decided to act a fool, and now Kawhi's got to pay back $700,000. At least his contract's still guaranteed, though. At least the money's still there. At least he's going to get to play basketball this year for a winning organization. They should have trapped his ass. They should have made him stay right in Los Angeles and suffer. Play with Darius Garland. I couldn't believe it, man. Kawhi just, I don't know. He seems like he's a schemer.
1: Honestly, this should have been a real punishment, would have been that the NBA forces him to play games.
0: Yeah, right. Literally. Knowing his injury track record, man. I can't believe that this one was dropped today. I thought the NBA would do it as like a Friday news dump. Shout out to them for dropping it on a Wednesday, I guess. Day before college football season starts. Day before week one of college football, they dropped this. Fact that the trade's going through. I think that's probably the most egregious piece in all of this, is the fact that the trade's going through. Because essentially the biggest, stiffest part of the punishment is for not, because it's not really 5 first-round picks. It's 3. Embarrassing. We wrap up the show the same way each and every night here on Westwood One Sports Center. Guy Denton Day puts the show to bed. I am eager to know what you got for us tonight, man, because this is it's been a night here on Westwood One Sports Night.
1: It has. It usually always is. We're clarifying Burnergate in the NFL. We'll do it next.
2: College football is back. The pageantry, the pride, the passion. Will Arch Manning live up to the hype? And what will Lane Kiffin's first season at LSU look like? Tons of questions with answers coming fast. Westwood One Sports.
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0: Donnell Willingham here on Westwood One Sports Night. One final segment to go. If it ever goes bad for me as a sports radio host, big voice guy, know that I'm coming for your bag. We wrap the show up the same way each and every night. Gerard Denton Day puts the show to bed. I can only imagine what he's got in store for us tonight.
1: So I'm sure you have seen the most recent Burnergate accusations in the NFL, in the event where you or any of our listeners have not. There was a set of circumstances that took place this week where Tua Tagovailoa posted a photo of himself on his Instagram. And then immediately under posting the photo of himself was a comment from Tua Tagovailoa saying, "We are so proud of you, you got this." So it came from the same account that posted the photo, and immediately everyone jumps to the conclusion that Tua Tagovailoa has a burner account, and he's going around saying nice things about himself on this miscellaneous, mysterious account, maybe fueling the Tuanon. The Tuanon is his, like, fan group. Odd name. I didn't choose it. Don't get mad at me.
0: Tua's Anonymous.
1: Well, we now know who is responsible for Burnergate. It's his wife. She's clarified, saying that she did not switch her Instagram accounts before commenting on the picture of her husband, then clarifying and stating that Tua does not use social media. And this is a learning point.
0: I hate that lie. I'm sorry, Denton. Anyone that lies and says they don't use social, you're a liar. Oliver, cat's out of the bag. I think you've been lying about Twitter.
1: Yeah, Oliver says he doesn't use social media. See, we stand on opposite ends of this. I think people very much overestimate the amount of athletes that fully control their own social media.
0: Yeah. Like, dude, with all the treatment and things that they get, what do you think they're doing when they're getting, when they're in the damn hyperbaric chamber? They're scrolling, guys.
1: I think most of these dudes ain't on it. I think they got people that are posting for them.
0: Especially the younger athletes, bro. You got to think, like, they're us, dude.
1: Yeah, but Tua ain't that young.
0: Tua's not that young.
1: Like, Tua ain't on social media. Like, I fully, when she says he ain't on social media, he ain't on social media. Kevin Durant, social media. Steph Curry, social media.
0: I don't think Steph's on it.
1: Nah, he said that he would check Twitter during halftime of games.
0: What a loser. But no, like, the days of, like, and this is where, like, all the old heads out there hate this because, you know, quarterback is supposed to be a position that, you know, is handled with such honor and grace. Man, today's quarterbacks are going to have the new upcoming generation of quarterbacks are going to have different hobbies, different things that they like to do in their spare time than at Tom Brady and Peyton Manning. That's why during the pre-draft, people were getting all pissy and making it seem like it was a big deal that, I'm going to use Shador Sanders as an example, making it a big deal that Shador wanted to stream and rap in his free time. Who the hell cares? Like, the kid's supposed to work out 24 hours a day, 7 days a week.
1: Speaking of rapping, how about Tom Hardy putting the pen to work?
0: You're going to have to run that by me again. Tom who?
1: Tom Hardy, very famous actor, played Bane in The Dark Knight. Very British. Jacked. But he's a rapper. He did an album with Czarface. He's on a track with Method Man.
0: Is that Czarface like a doppelganger for Scarface?
1: Yeah, it's just a hip-hop situation. Hip-hop name. Okay. Yeah, going on over there. Yeah, this didn't come across your timeline?
0: No.
1: See, you have too much terrible music that comes across your timeline. You don't have room for the good stuff.
0: By the way, since you want to make a remark about terrible music, I did bookmark it. Factual tweet earlier, and that tweet was Drake's Iceman becomes his longest leading number one album on the R&B hip hop chart via Billboard.
1: R&B and hip hop because it's not real rap. Gotcha.
0: You know what, man?
1: Are you going to be a country fan now? You just follow your goat everywhere? Now he's doing country music?
0: Well, I actually think that he's long overdue for a country crossover. He's got, like, a talented voice. I think he would sound awesome doing country. If you're not going to acknowledge that, like, he's not a good rapper.
1: Which he's not. You better do some righteous stuff. Well, like, I don't understand how we keep doing this.
0: In my head, when I asked that, I knew that you were going to rebuttal with he's not.
1: He makes fine music. Not for me, but.
0: When you say fine.
1: He makes music the way like Kanye makes music. Kanye doesn't write his own raps either. That's why I'm so mad at Pusha T. His ghostwriter left.
0: Yeah, I know. Yeah. Your disrespect for Drake is like, it needs to be studied.
1: What do you mean?
0: Honestly.
1: I think you love him too much. Like, I think you just love the fact that he is number one. I don't think you actually love him.
0: Oh, so now you think I'm just some fair weather rap fan.
1: Yeah.
0: Well, I'm not. Denton. I'm not. I am a huge fan of Dwayne Michael Carter, the greatest rapper of all time. The Drake Toll Show comes up next. What up, Drake?
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0: Linnell Willingham rocking out with you as we get you up to 3 a.m. Eastern Time. Top story tonight in the world of sports is out of the NBA. After an 8-plus month investigation, we finally have a punishment and some answers into the NBA's investigation into the Clippers. Kawhi Leonard and their owner, Steve Ballmer, they were alleged of circumventing the cap to pay Kawhi Leonard. And the punishment that was levied out today by Adam Silver and the association, we'll get to that coming up here momentarily. But I guess just on its surface, my initial reaction to seeing the headline itself, that the Clippers are going to be facing this massive punishment. Was it worth it? Was it worth it if you're the LA Clippers? Was it worth it? You did this. You tried to circumvent the cap to build what you thought was going to be a powerhouse in the Western Conference. Obviously, the Clippers have been anything but that since Kawhi's arrival to La La Land. It just hasn't been the case. The other thing I initially thought about when I first saw the headline is that Pablo Torre is a bad mama damma. That's a dub for Big J journalism. That's what I would say. After Pablo Torre basically unearthed this whole thing, and there was speculation about how the NBA ultimately got wind of this. What we found out today in the 36-page summary of the investigation was that the investigation began immediately following the conclusion of a certain episode of Pablo Torre Finds Out. So basically, if it wasn't for Pablo Torre, the Clippers, Steve Ballmer, Kawhi would have got off scot-free. Makes me wonder, right? Do you think the NBA knew about this? And it's a situation where if Pablo Torre didn't out them publicly, they would have just let things fly under the radar. Is that a possibility in this situation? I can't help but think that it is. This is slimy. This is nasty. It's trifling with a capital T. But it's not surprising. It's not surprising, and here is why. I think, and this is maybe me just being a conspiracy theorist, but like, I am almost certain that other teams are paying players under the table, right? I'm pretty sure it's something that happens across the landscape of pro sports. Does it happen at this large of a scale? Probably not. I don't know if anyone's stupid enough or as stupid as Kawhi and Uncle Dennis to put a team's feet to the fire the way that they did, to ask for the brazen amounts that they did. It's crazy how we ultimately got here. Remember, a couple of weeks ago when we spoke about this, the NBA released a statement basically shooting down the credibility of investigative reporters Ramona Shelbourne, Baxter Holmes, and Don Van Atta. And they said at that time, when our investigation is concluded and wrapped up, you'll have all the details. We now have all the details, and I believe that the NBA owes an apology to Ramona Shelbourne, Don Van Atta, and Baxter Holmes. Without a shadow of a doubt, they owe them an apology. They do. Those of you that are just now joining us, here is the skinny in terms of what happened. The NBA today announced their punishment for the Los Angeles Clippers and basically announced that, hey, we did find you guilty for violating salary cap circumvention rules in this case involving Kawhi Leonard. The NBA released a statement today. They said after a near year-long investigation, they found a pattern of misconduct and multiple significant rules violations by the Clippers organization. A prior offender, of the salary cap circumvention rules. I want to double click on that piece for a second. The NBA is telling you that, hey, Clippers are a repeat offender here. This ain't their first time getting caught with their hand in the cookie jar. It's not. If this is your second time getting caught, you should get the hammer put down on you. You should get the hammer put down on you. Just like in life. A lot of y'all out there probably got kids. When your kid disobeys you for the first time, you give him a little tap on the hand. It ain't nothing too severe. You might yell. But that second time, you had a lot less patience for BS, right? Which is why, to me, the fact that Adam Silver gave out this cupcake sweetheart-ass punishment, despite knowing this is their second time violating this rule, it's a joke. It is an absolute joke. A damn near year-long investigation for Adam Silver in the NBA to give out this BS-ass punishment. Adam Silver can't be taken seriously as a commissioner based off of the punishments that he levied out to Kawhi and the Clippers. Argue with somebody you love. Hopefully that's me. That's the reality of it. He cannot be taken seriously. How the hell does Kawhi Leonard, who clearly was found guilty in this situation, there are several smoking guns that lead back to the Clippers, that lead back to Kawhi and Uncle Dennis and Steve Ballmer and Lawrence Frank. The NBA's got all the evidence you could have. Yet Kawhi doesn't get a suspension. Yet Kawhi doesn't have his contract voided. All he gets is a measly-ass $700,000 fine. I know there's somebody out there working hard on that overnight shift saying, $700,000, brother, that's a pretty big fine. Small thing to a giant, baby. It's a small thing to a giant. Kawhi and Uncle Dennis' ass are swimming in it. Swimming in it. So no, a $700,000 fine isn't enough for Kawhi Leonard. And the embarrassing piece about all of this for the NBA, the piece that's the most disgusting to me, there was precedent. There was precedent for a case like this. Joe Smith, back in 2000, had his contract voided, his bird rights were vacated, and if I'm not mistaken, he was suspended for the entirety of the 2000 season. So for the Clippers to be repeat offenders in this and still get a sweetheart deal cut by the NBA, cut by Adam Silver, it makes me question the legitimacy of the investigation. The other piece of this that is mind-numbing, that is head-scratching, is the piece of news that we got earlier from ESPN NBA insider Shams Charania. One thing that always had been in doubt since this investigation took place was whether or not that trade between Toronto and LA would actually go through or not. Shams Charania of ESPN gave us the answer to that million-dollar question.
1: Well, Amina, his contract was not voided. He was not suspended. So all systems are a go. Everything is on track for Kawhi Leonard to be traded now to the Toronto Raptors. This was the last piece of information the Raptors were waiting.

0: for this investigation to conclude, to go forward with the trade. The full expectation around the Raptors and around Kawhi Leonard in the league is that this trade will be going through in the next few days.
1: So, despite getting caught red-handed, Kawhi essentially gets rewarded with this trade going through still. And the Clippers essentially being rewarded as well with the trade going through. Here is why. Adam Silver, as a part of the punishment for the Los Angeles Clippers, the Clippers forced to forfeit 5 straight first-round draft picks from the year 2029 to the year 2033. Why is it a big deal that this Raptors trade went through? As a result of the Raptors trade, the Clippers will receive draft picks in 2031 and 2033. So essentially, Adam Silver did not strip or force the Clippers to forfeit 5 first-round draft picks. It was only 3. How are we supposed to take you serious as a league? How are we supposed to respect you as an authority if you're not going to be consistent? That's the sad part about all of this. The NBA did their job here in terms of the investigation. But I believe, like I said a moment ago, the more and more I think about this, the more and more I believe within my heart of hearts that Adam Silver and the NBA never wanted to conduct this investigation. They never wanted to conduct this investigation. And the only reason that is being conducted is because of Pablo Torre. If it was not for Pablo Torre, this would not be on the NBA's desk. It wouldn't. It would have flew right under the radar. Because as I continue to say, I believe this behavior happens elsewhere across pro sports, specifically in the NBA. I believe it does. But when Pablo Torre provides the smoking gun to the NBA and divulges the details that he did, the NBA can't just sit on his hands and turn a blind eye. They had to do something. The punishment that we saw levied out today from the NBA, even though it wasn't severe enough, from my vantage point, they had to levy out this punishment. Because if they didn't, they look like frauds. Here's the irony in all of it. They still look like frauds, despite levying out the punishment. They're in a lose-lose situation with this. That alien-faced dweeb Adam Silver, grow a pair. Get some backbone, pal. Jeez. But this is what I said earlier, and it's like, dude, I don't know what the solution is. He works for the owners. So, of course, he's not going to punish them and hold them as accountable as he can. That's not in Adam Silver's best interest. It's not in Adam Silver's best interest to hold the NBA and its owners accountable. It's not. They're the ones that cut his checks. You hold them accountable, you may not have a job soon. It's the reality of it, guys. It's sad that we've gotten here. I feel bad. I feel bad, essentially, for Steve Ballmer. Why do I feel bad for Steve Ballmer? Because Pablo Torre snitched on him. That's why I feel bad for Steve Ballmer. Should Pablo Torre be getting heat in this situation? Or is everyone okay with this form of snitching? And I don't believe in snitching. Like, snitching is a phrase that was created. When I say I don't believe in snitching, let me retrace my steps. When I say I don't believe in snitching, like, man, you got to do what you got to do to get justice, right? Firm believer in that. In this situation, though, I don't think Pablo was snitching because he has it out for the Clippers. Pablo was snitching because Pablo wants that sack. Pablo wants that cream. Cash rules everything around me. He wants the bag. And guess what this investigation did? Guess what him unearthing this story did? It got him the bag. Exclusive partnership with The Athletic. I know Pablo Torre finds out is going to make his way to Netflix before we know it. If it's not already on Netflix, by the way. Imagine Pablo Torre and chilling. I can't believe it, though. I thought when this punishment came out, I was going to be like, oh, my God, the Clippers. They got punished 5 first-round picks. Can I ask this million-dollar question? Why is it not effective immediately? Why are they not getting docked of the picks until 2029? In the real world, when you commit a crime and you get sentenced, you don't wait 4 years to serve your punishment. You don't. It's not the way the world works. So again, the NBA, every chance they've gotten in this situation, have looked out for the Clippers. Every chance that the NBA has gotten in this situation, they have looked out for the Clippers. To the point where I don't know if Adam Silver is trustworthy. In the NCAA, we're seeing LSU versus the SEC right now. We saw the Big 12 versus Texas Tech. I believe that Adam Silver, in his decision-making right now as commissioner, is so horrendous that the local courts should take away the governing power that Adam Silver has. This was such a piss-poor use of judgment to me. And maybe I'm overstating it. Maybe I'm exaggerating. Maybe I'm geeked up about it. But no, I expected if the findings of Baxter Holmes and Don Van Natta and company were true, and according to that 36-page document, not only was their findings true, they didn't even have all of the details. The Clippers in this situation, guys, lied to the investigators on multiple occasions. They flat out lied. Could you imagine? You commit a crime, let's say you rob a bank, and it goes under the radar. But then Linnell and D-Day get on Westwood One Sports Night and say, you know what, there's this guy out there who robbed a bank, and now people are on your case. And then the damn FBI shows up at your door. It would behoove you to act as if you don't know why they're there. You know. You get it. I'm totally stunned, though, that this is the punishment that was levied out. I thought we were going to see Kawhi's contract get voided. I thought the trade ultimately wasn't going to go through. The fact that they lied to the investigators during this and still got off with a sweet punishment is beyond me. One of the biggest saviors of this situation. If you're a Clipper fan out there and you're looking for somebody to thank, if you're a Raptor fan out there for that matter, and you're looking for someone to thank, look no further than the president of basketball operations for the Clippers, Lawrence Frank. His snitching essentially lessened the blow for himself and essentially the Clippers, and to me, that is total BS. His snitching ultimately lessened the blow. How? He saved the day. The suspension that was levied out by the NBA to Lawrence Frank is a 6-month suspension that will allow him to return in time for the 2027 draft, where the Clippers have a first-round pick. He also would be back in charge for free agency 2027, where the Clippers are going to have upwards of $50 million in cap space. I mean, I don't know how else to put it. Adam Silver in the NBA giving the Clippers, to me, a sweetheart deal. A sweetheart deal. It's BS as far as I'm concerned. This is a horrible look for the NBA. A black eye. And to me, they cannot be trusted. What's even more disgusting about all of this is despite the overwhelming mountain of evidence, the Clippers are still not accepting fault in this situation. That's the nasty part about it. 310-840-4910 is the number here on Westwood One Sports. And I want to open up the phones on this. First and foremost, do you believe the punishment was fair that Adam Silver levied out? Should Kawhi have been suspended for this? And then the biggest thing to me is this. Should the NBA have allowed this trade to still go through despite all of the evidence that they have? Your calls, plus we'll dive in to the relationship of Uncle Dennis and the Clippers next here on Westwood One Sports Night. The wait is over. 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

0: night. 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
1: 310-840-4910, the number here on Westwood One Sports Night. Youngest in charge, getting you up to 3 a.m. Eastern time. We officially have a verdict when it comes to the NBA and their punishment levied down on the L.A. Clippers as a result of the Clippers circumventing the salary cap. The NBA found that the Clippers were indeed guilty of circumventing the salary cap for star Kawhi Leonard. And the 36-page summary that was dropped gives you all the details of this. And there are a couple of key parties in this that were very stupid. Steve Ballmer was an idiot throughout the course of this process. President of Basketball Operations Lawrence Frank was a certified jackass during this situation. Their president of business operations, Gillian Zucker, lied to investigators, misled investigators. Stupidity. You know who else acted a damn fool throughout the process? I don't know how they acted throughout the investigation and how cooperative they were, but Uncle Dennis, Dennis Robertson, the uncle of Kawhi Leonard, he was honestly the driving force behind this happening. The Clippers ended up being punished also for failing to report improper solicitations for income opportunities made by Uncle Dennis. And Kawhi, through Uncle Dennis, was found to have pressured the Clips into these arrangements. Yet Kawhi only receiving a $700,000 fine and is free to go to the Toronto Raptors. 310-840-4910 is the number. Is the punishment that's been levied out by the NBA, one, is it fair? And then the other piece of this, should the NBA have allowed this trade to go through between the Los Angeles Clippers and the Toronto Raptors? In terms of the specific details of the punishment, if you're just getting the opportunity to join us here tonight on Westwood One Sports Night, the Clippers forced to forfeit five consecutive first-round picks beginning, and this is the key caveat here, which I think is total BS, that doesn't start till 2029, man. It's 2026. They're not going to have to forfeit draft picks until 2029, guys. They've got 2 years to deal with this, which I don't understand for the life of me. Why in the hell are they not being stripped of draft capital immediately? Why are they not being stripped of draft capital immediately? You know what I just thought in real time? Maybe they're not being stripped of draft capital in real time because of the trade. No? Has nothing to do with it. I'm reaching when I say that, probably. It's another example of Adam Silver doing a favor for his boss. Adam Silver is run by the owners. So to think that there was going to be some severe fine and punishment levied out was always a pipe dream from my vantage point. But now that we have the actual details, you can see where, like, yeah, we tried to levy out a punishment and be serious about this, but we can't. You're not docking and stripping them of picks until 2029. And then Lawrence Frank only being suspended 6 months to me is fascinating. President of Basketball Ops Gillian Zucker receiving a 1 year suspension. Steve Ballmer receiving a 1 year suspension. Yet Lawrence Frank only suspended for 6 months. And according to the 26-page document, the only reason that Lawrence Frank is being suspended 6 months and not a year is because he cooperated. During an investigation where everybody and their mothers chose not to cooperate and chose to be shady and lie, the NBA rewarded Lawrence Frank for his good-spirited cooperation.
2: It's America, baby. Take a plea deal.
1: This isn't real life, though. This is sports.
2: Yeah, but
1: you'd be able to take a plea deal in the NBA.
2: A billion-dollar situation here. You'd be like, hey, you tell us something, and we're going to be nice to you. I don't understand, though, how he's going to go back and look at his boss.
1: After snitching.
2: Can you snitch on a billionaire? I don't think billionaires have the right to be. Oh, he snitched. No, if you're a billionaire acting up, you're acting up. You're more of a villain than a guy snitching.
1: I mean, he snitched, talking about Lawrence Frank. I see why Steve Ballmer would be pissed. Maybe it was, and we don't know the exact details of this yet. I think the snitching of Lawrence Frank ultimately allowed the investigators to find out that Gillian Zucker was lying. I think it's all connected and intertwined. And the biggest snitch of them all here is Pablo Torre.
2: That's journalism.
1: Yeah. Is it, though, or is it snitching?
2: It's journalism. No, it's journalism.
1: It's journalism.
2: The funny thing is the NBA didn't need Lawrence Frank. Like they didn't need anyone to say anything. Pablo Torre ironed this thing out beautifully. And he basically hand-gave them all of the documents, and then the NBA sat on their hands for nearly a full calendar year before they came to this decision.
1: To their credit, they had to corroborate the evidence. I totally get that. I understand not wanting to just trust and go off of the merit of Pablo Torre, who, moving forward, is probably the most credible journalist in America. It's all fascinating to me that we got to this point. It's fascinating to me that this is the actual punishment. Am I overreacting to the punishment? 310-840-4910 is the number. Do you believe that the punishment levied down by the NBA is, one, fair? And then, should the trade between the Clippers and the Raptors been allowed to go through? The reason why I'm saying no to that question is because a part of the punishment is the Clippers have to forfeit 5 consecutive first-round picks. As a result of the trade, they get to pocket 2 first-round picks, meaning they're only going to be stripped of 3 picks. And they're not going to be

0: You have a smoking gun here. Yet you didn't drop the hammer. 310-840-4910 is the number. If you're just now joining us, the NBA and Commissioner Silver officially levying down their punishment to the LA Clippers after they found them guilty of circumventing the cap for star Kawhi Leonard, a $30 million fine levied out to the organization. Their owner, Steve Ballmer, suspended a year. Their president of basketball ops, Lawrence Frank, suspended 6 months. And the Clippers are going to have to forfeit five consecutive first-round picks beginning in 2029. And then Kawhi Leonard, the only thing Kawhi has got to deal with is he's got to pay the league $700,000. Is the punishment that was levied down by the NBA, one, is it fair? And then should the NBA have allowed this trade to go through between the Raptors and the Los Angeles Clippers? 310-840-4910. TJ is in Detroit. What's going on, TJ?
1: Listen to this. So a year ago to the date, Pablo Torre literally predicted this. He said once he is outing Kawhi in the Clippers organization, he is coming for the New York Knicks and Jalen Brunson. And it's not the first time that he's predicted something far beyond it actually happened. So I think on top of the gambling allegations with all the stuff with basketball right now, I think we're going to see something far more worse coming down this road. And it's not just Kawhi.
0: Do you think this is the tip of the iceberg?
1: I really do. Because Pablo Torre, he's done his research and a lot of podcasts from previous players have trashed them and basically talked down on them. And now that I think about it, this might affect them as well. So far, Pablo has been right about everything that he has put out there. Well, mostly everything, 80%. And that's more than these sports journalists are reporting.
0: That's the crazy part about it. It's just how accurate he was in his reporting, man. I appreciate the call. 310-840-4910 is the number. We have the details of the punishment levied out from the NBA to the Clippers and Kawhi Leonard. Is the punishment fair, first and foremost? And then should Commissioner Silver have allowed the deal to go through between the Raptors and the Los Angeles Clippers? 310-840-4910 is the number. If you're just joining us, the punishment for the Clippers, five consecutive first-round picks have to be forfeited, a $30 million fine, Steve Ballmer suspended a year, Lawrence Frank, the president of basketball ops, suspended a year, their president of business operations, Gillian Zucker, suspended a year without pay, and then Kawhi Leonard must pay the league $700,000. He's still going to get traded, though, to the Toronto Raptors, and as a result of that, the Clippers will get a 2031 first and a 2033 first. 310-840-4910. Is the punishment fair, and should the NBA have allowed this trade to go through in the first place? Your calls next here on What's Up on Sports Night.
2: 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Will Arch Manning live up to the hype? And what will Lane Kiffin's first season at LSU look like? Tons of questions with answers coming fast. Westwood One Sports.
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Youngest in charge, Linnell Willingham, kicking it to you as we get you up to 3 a.m. Eastern time. We're going to get back into the National Football League coming up in about 15 minutes. A quarterback from the class of 2023 telling his team, no, I don't want the bag. We'll give you the details on that coming up in about 15 minutes. Appreciate you all being here, though, man. However you choose to do so, you can lock in with one of our over 200-plus affiliates.

0: 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You can hit us up on YouTube. Just search Westwood One Sports Night. What we're chewing on right now is this. After a near year-long investigation from the NBA into the Clippers and Steve Ballmer and whether or not they were circumventing the cap for Kawhi Leonard, after that investigation wrapped up, we now have the punishment that's going to be levied out to the Clippers, forced to forfeit five consecutive first-round picks starting in 2029, a $30 million fine for the organization. Owner Steve Ballmer suspended a year. President of Business Ops, Gillian Zucker, suspended for a year. President of Basketball Ops, Lawrence Frank, suspended for 6 months. And then Kawhi must pay the league $700,000. I believe the punishment that Adam Silver levied down, it's an embarrassment for the NBA, and he can't be taken seriously as a commissioner based off of the punishment that he levied out to the Clippers as well as Kawhi Leonard. From your vantage point, knowing what you know and hearing what we've told you all here tonight, is the punishment fair that Adam Silver levied out? And then should the trade between the Clippers and Raptors be allowed to go through? 310-840-4910. Nick is in Houston. What's up, Nick?
1: Yo, what's up, guys? Yeah, does the punishment fit the crime? It's a brutal thing to wrap your head around because the crime in itself, I'm not sure how often this just happens anyway. Are we just catching wind of some of this for the first time in the recent history, or is this something that happens consistently? That being said, this time it was caught. There's a smoking gun. What do we do about it? How do we feel about it? It just begs the question about the whole ethics behind even having a cap. These athletes are at their prime of their careers, and if they are willing to do something that colors outside of the lines, I'm not even sure how upset me or any individual could really be at that. I'm just kind of wondering what you guys think about that perspective.
0: I'm not going to say I'm upset at anybody. I think Kawhi is stupid as hell for trying this. He's too talented of a player, and it's literally one of the game's all-time greats now having his reputation tarnished because he's being greedy trying to get extra cash. Like, it's silly. He didn't need to do it. It makes me assume that he's financially irresponsible because, brother, you're already making millions on top of millions on top of millions. Why do you need even more? I think it's a total bad look on Kawhi Leonard. I appreciate the call. As far as, is this the first time that this has happened? We had the situation back in the early 2000s, Joe Smith and the T-Wolves. And in that situation, which we've referenced several times tonight, Joe Smith had his contract voided, and I believe he was suspended for a year as well. So the fact that Kawhi Leonard escaped this with no suspension, it's head-scratching, to say the least, man. I couldn't believe it. And then the trade gets pushed through. So basically the five first-round picks is supposed to be this big. That's the headline of the punishment. It's five firsts given up. Yet you allowed the trade to go through, awarding them two first-round picks.
2: I don't think David Stern was perfect. In fact, I think there's a lot of flaws that he had in his rule of the NBA. But sometimes a situation like this does make you miss the iron fist that he ruled with. Because right now Adam Silver is ruling with a pizza party.
0: I mean, it's embarrassing, dude. And the biggest stain on David Stern's reputation was probably like not letting that Kobe trade go through. Or not letting the Chris Paul trade rather go through that would have teamed those two up back in the day. I think that's probably his biggest blemish. But outside of that, man, I don't know. And I want to give Adam Silver the benefit of the doubt, dog. I do. I think the league is in a great spot. I think they're continuing to make money. I don't know, man. This is a awful look for the NBA, and I think we're at a point now where we have to seriously question, hey, is Adam Silver fit for the job?
2: Never wrong, just early. I've been screaming this from the mountaintops. No is the answer to that. He's really good at expanding the NBA from an international standpoint, but honestly, it's basketball. It's a pretty easy sell, right? That's like selling water to somebody who's been stuck in the desert for a week. They're going to buy it pretty quickly because they want it. That's the only thing that he's done. Just becoming a billion-dollar operation and rising the cap, well, anyone's going to do that. You're the NBA, for crying out loud.
0: Yeah.
2: So I have a question for you, because I think this is actually far more important. Not long term, but it's far more interesting. What do they do with the picks?
0: The picks that the Clippers are not going to have?
2: What do they do with them? Because there's some creative ways. Well, there's some creative ways that they could make some things very interesting. Hey, winner of the NBA Cup, you get a first-round pick. We got an open one.
0: Wow.
2: Hey, you want to win the dunk contest for your team? Team gets first-round pick. All of a sudden, the dunk contest has some superstars in it. Has some players that average more than 4.3 points a game in it.
0: You just unearthed something that may run wild. What about giving the NBA Cup winner the first round pick?
2: All of a sudden,
0: they don't have to just delete it.
2: No, you have this thing that people will clearly go to bat for. I mean, I don't know how many drafts are going to be in years to come the same way that this year's NBA draft was, but we had known for years that the 2026 NBA draft was so unbelievably highly sought after that teams would give anything just to get as many first-round picks or a first-round pick. So what happens if in like 2032, you know, such and such's son ends up being a stud and everybody wants it? Hey, go fight for the NBA Cup. Get a first-round pick and pop it right at the end of the lottery.
0: I think that is fascinating. 310-840-4910. Clippers are going to get stripped of five consecutive first-round picks beginning in 2029. What should the NBA do with the pick? Should they just have it floating to the ether? Or should they have the winner of the NBA Cup get awarded that first-round pick that would have belonged to the Clippers? Should they have the dunk contest be more incentivized, saying, hey, look at us. If you have a member of your team that participates in this thing and he wins, guess what? You get the first round pick. Same thing for the three-point contest. Hey, you win and your team gets the pick. That would be fascinating. But Adam Silver's got his head too far up his ass to think about something like that. What a brilliant idea.
2: I mean, you got to break the fourth wall a little bit. You got to have a little bit of self-deprecation. Hey, this bad thing happened. What is the best that we can make out of the bad thing without just throwing the first-round pick away?
0: Because that's essentially what's happening here. Is they're trying to just burn the pick away and have it float into the ether like it never existed. I think the idea of having teams compete for it is brilliant. Brilliant. And the NBA Cup, something that they're pushing. They got TV rights deals involving it. They're pushing it hard. They want participation, and they want the give-a-damn level to be high about it. You make the winner of the NBA Cup receive a first-round pick, I guarantee you the games will be a little better. Now, to the NBA's credit, the NBA Cup games have been competitive. They have been. 310-840-4910 is the number here on Westwood One Sports Night. The Clippers officially finding out their fate after the NBA levied out a punishment that strips them of five first-round picks in consecutive years. $30 million fine to the organization. Their owner, Steve Ballmer, suspended for a calendar year. President of Business Ops, Jillian Zucker, suspended for a year. And then their president of basketball operations, Lawrence Frank, suspended for a half a season. Kawhi Leonard ducks the suspension, doesn't get his contract voided, but is asked to return $700,000 to the NBA. That's the punishment. Question is this at 310-840-4910. Is the punishment legitimate? Is it fair? And then, with the picks that are going to be sacrificed and forfeited by the Clippers, what should the NBA do with it? Your calls next here on Westwood One Sports Night.
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13: 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It appears by its own numbers, the U.S. government seems insolvent. 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
1: We're going to get back into the National Football League. Coming up here momentarily on Westwood One Sports Night. Youngest in charge, Linnell Willingham, getting you up to 3 a.m. Eastern Time. What a show it has been, man. We're officially 1 week away from the start of the National Football League season. Massive, massive weekend coming up in college football. Clemson, LSU, the game that everyone's got under the microscope. I'm eager for the matchup that we got coming up on Monday night to wrap up week number one of the regular season. Well, the matchup that we have rather coming up on Sunday night rather. Between Louisville and Ole Miss, super duper excited for that. Ole Miss, I think I'm a little bit more bullish on the Rebels than everyone else is because I'm a mark for one Trinidad Chambliss. We'll talk a little bit of college football before we get out of here as well. Coach Prime and the Buffaloes in action tomorrow night as well, so we'll take a peek at Colorado and Georgia Tech as well. 310-840-4910. Kawhi Leonard and the Clippers finding out their fate after a year-long investigation, the NBA levying out some pretty big punishments. I say that facetiously. I don't feel like Adam Silver and company did a good enough job levying out punishments. I don't think that the punishment deters the behavior. You know what I'm saying? I don't think the punishment from Adam Silver would stop another team from participating in what the Clippers did, man. And Pablo Torre, damn it. If it wasn't for Pablo Torre, this doesn't happen. I am convinced of it. If it wasn't for Pablo Torre bringing this to the NBA's attention, this thing never gets investigated. 36-page summary of the investigation released earlier today, and in that summary, it was divulged that, yeah, after the Pablo Torre episode, we got on this thing immediately. The punishment that was levied out is what, to me, is very much under question. Clippers stripped of 5 consecutive first-round picks starting in 2029. $30 million fine. Kawhi not going to get a suspension, not going to have his contract voided, but he's going to have to pay $700K to the league. This trade with the Raptors also going through, which to me kind of takes away from the severity of the punishment of stripping the Clippers of 5 first-round picks, because in that Raptors deal, what does L.A. get in return? 2 first-round picks. Do you think the punishment being levied out from the NBA is fair? And then should the NBA have allowed this trade to go through? 310-840-4910. Eric is in Louisville. What's up, Eric? All right, stuff. Let's get into the NFL here while we got a second. I do want to double-click on the Kawhi thing in the final hour of power, because Denton came up with something that, I mean, literally knocked my socks off. And I'm almost, you know how when you hear a good idea and then you think the good idea is, like, realistic? If it doesn't happen, if Denton's idea doesn't come to fruition and Adam Silver and company don't decide to have teams play for that first-round pick, I'd be highly disappointed. What a great idea. And then you're adding incentive to the NBA Cup, which otherwise has zero incentive to it. So I'm on board for it. NFL season gets underway in 6 days. Wednesday night football, Seahawks, Patriots, a rematch of the Super Bowl. The NFL season is going to be fun. And this offseason has been fun. There's been plenty of drama, plenty of storylines. We had the Mike Vrabel, Diana Russini situation. We had, the situation in the Giants with Mr. Tisch. It's been an eventful offseason, man. Josh Jacobs getting suspended, the Brandon Ayuk saga. So many different things and storylines to talk about this offseason. One storyline we've been paying close attention to is the extension possibilities for two quarterbacks drafted in 2023, Bryce Young.

of the Panthers, and then C.J. Stroud of the Houston Texans. What I read earlier today, honestly, I didn't believe it at first. And as I sit here tonight on the show, with an hour and some change left to go, I still don't know if I believe it. Here's the report. The report is that C.J. Stroud, who is currently negotiating with the Texans on a long-term deal, the report is C.J. Stroud turned down an extension that would have comfortably put him in the $50 million per year club with the hopes of joining Dak Prescott in the $60 million per year club. If this report is true, and I want to reiterate that I am not 100% sure how true the report is, because no way. If this report is true, and C.J. Stroud has already turned down an extension from Houston that pays him $50 million annually, if his ass turned that down, he deserves whatever deal comes to him. If he decides to turn that deal down, he deserves whatever happens to him in 2026, he can't complain about it. First and foremost, a deal that pays C.J. Stroud $50 million annually, that would put him within the top 10, top 12 in terms of AAV in the NFL at the quarterback position. If you're C.J. Stroud, what do you think that you're worth, pal? What have you done in the NFL to garner a $60 million per year contract? I cannot believe. If I'm Nick Caserio, you're better than me, Nick. I'm going to laugh at his ass. If I was Nick Caserio negotiating a contract with C.J. Stroud, and him and his camp came to the negotiating table asking for a deal that paid him $60 million annually, I would laugh his ass out. I would belly laugh at him. I would be in tears. What has he done to merit that? What has he done to earn that sort of deal? Nothing. I'm not trying to take away his rookie year and what he accomplished. Not at all what I'm trying to do. $60 million annually? He wants to be essentially the highest paid quarterback in football. Pat Mahomes, with his 8-year extension that he signed, is making $63 million annually. Dak, second highest paid, making $60 million annually. Stafford, Jordan Love, Trevor Lawrence, Joe Burrow, Josh Allen, all tied at $55 million annually. Goff, 53, Purdy, 53, Herbert, 52.5, Lamar, 52, Hurts, 51, Watson, 46. If he would have got a deal that paid him $50 million annually, I think you take that. I don't know if that deal was actually offered to him, though. That is the thing that I keep going back to. I don't know if that was offered, but if it was, ladies and gentlemen, if it was, and C.J. Stroud turned it down, what a dumb, terrible decision. Not a smart move at all if you're C.J. Stroud. I don't know. Short of winning the Super Bowl, short of winning the Super Bowl, is there anything that C.J. Stroud could do to prove he's worth $60 million annually? I highly doubt it. I highly doubt it. Which is why I keep going back to the credibility of the report. And I'm not trying to poo-poo on the report. It's almost me trying to give Stroud the benefit of the doubt. I hope he's not this ignorant. C.J. Stroud, rep by David Mulugeta, if I'm not mistaken. Here's the crazy part about it. At least with C.J. Stroud asking for $60 million annually, I may have to do a lot of bending and twisting of arms, but I could at least talk you into that potentially, right? You couldn't talk me into paying Bryce Young $60 million annually. There's nothing you could do. You'd have to have a gun to my head to make me pay Bryce Young $60 million annually, and I may tell you to shoot me. Honestly, like, crazy that we've gotten here, though. I respect the confidence, I guess, of C.J. Stroud. This is

0: clear, strong example of betting on yourself. But, like, you got to be smart at the end of the day when it comes to betting on yourself. I believe he plays well this year. I believe he's able to bounce back. I believe he looks like the guy we saw in 2024 and 2023. That's the thing. Last year, he missed some games due to injury, had a concussion. I still don't think he was bad last year. Like 19 touchdowns to 8 picks. Not great. But I still don't believe he was bad last year. The thing that I really appreciated from C.J. Stroud last year, he took only 23 sacks. The year prior, he started 17 games. He took 52 sacks. His rookie year started just 15 games, took 38 sacks. He's got to get better at making plays off schedule. It's part of the reason where I'd have some hesitancy, right, to pay him $60 million annually because I don't know how much he elevates guys around him. The reality is, though, I think Stroud should be more motivated to get a deal done than Houston. Like, if you're Houston, you feel like you're a quarterback away from being the best team in football. Legitimately. If you are the Houston Texans, you feel like you're quality quarterback play away from being considered the clear-cut best team in the NFL. You've got it going on defense. It's a historically good defense, one that's good enough to win a title. You're well coached. You've got a super shrewd executive in Nick Caserio that drafts well. You've got a young up-and-coming star receiver in Nico Collins. I love the Houston Texans. I do. I love C.J. Stroud. I wonder how much longer this marriage lasts. Because if you're Houston, I think you have to be very, very diligent here. If you're Houston, you have to be very, very careful. Who is more important to your success? C.J. Stroud or the pieces around C.J. Stroud? Nico Collins, your defense, Dalton Schultz. If I'm Houston, man, I feel like, man, with as good of a supporting cast as we have to offer, I wouldn't be geeked up to pigeonhole myself into C.J. Stroud. I wouldn't. Do you want him to be the long-term answer for you? Of course you do. Of course you do. That's the best-case scenario if you're Houston, is C.J. Stroud being your long-term answer at quarterback. But the reality is you're in a very unique window right now if you're Houston. And you're paying guys. You paid Lasseter. You paid Stingley. You paid Will Anderson. You're in a very unique window right now where your core is intact. All you need is a quarterback. All you need is a quarterback. And the moment you decide to break the bank for C.J. Stroud and pay him $50, $60 million annually, you take away from your ability to build up the rest of the roster around him, something that I think has been a big part and extremely instrumental to his success to start.
1: Yeah, you did bring up an interesting point. What does he have to do to reach whatever that number, that magic number? If they offered him a deal, let's just say it was 50, maybe it was 52, right? We'll say, hey, they offered him $52 million a year. And he says, I think I'm worth 58 or 60 or whatever it is, because there's a pretty big gap between Dak and whoever's second, right? What is the magic number that he needs to hit? Is there a magic number? Because if they win the Super Bowl, are they winning the Super Bowl because of C.J. Stroud? No.
0: That's what I'm saying here. So, like, Denton, this is so crazy because I believe in C.J. Stroud as a talent. The one thing that we haven't discussed all offseason when talking about Stroud is the dollar amount. We've all agreed that, yeah, they should pay him. Yeah, they should pay him. Once I hit a dollar amount, if he's asking for $60 million annually, the Houston Texans cannot do that. C.J. Stroud at this point has not shown anything to be worthy of a $60 million per year contract. He's asking to be one of the highest paid quarterbacks in football. his play hasn't warranted that to this point. And if you're Houston, you can't let your emotions influence your decision-making here. You drafted C.J. Stroud. You watched C.J. Stroud grow up. You've watched him develop into a young man. Great. Might be time to move on. Because with as talented as his roster is, the Texans are a quarterback away from being the best team in the NFL. They are.
1: So they're like 12 dudes that are getting over $50 million. I want to go down this list, and you tell me if you would take C.J. Stroud or whichever quarterback it is. Is that fair?
0: Sure.
1: All right, we'll get the first one out of the way. Mahomes.
0: Mahomes. Take him, Mahomes.
1: Prescott at 60 a year.
0: Take him, Dak.
1: Those are the top two, the only two guys that have 60. At $55 million a year, Joe Burrow.
0: Taking Joe Burrow.
1: At 55, Josh Allen.
0: Taking Josh Allen.
1: At 55, Jordan Love.
0: I think they're even.
1: Okay, we'll push. So we got like a lot to a push to nothing. At 55, Trevor Lawrence.
0: Even. I may take Trevor Lawrence over C.J. Stroud.
1: I would take Trevor Lawrence.
0: I would take Trevor Lawrence, yeah.
1: Matt Stafford,
0: yeah.
1: At $53 million, Jared Goff.
0: C.J. Stroud.
1: At $53 million, Brock Purdy.
0: C.J. Stroud.
1: At $52.5 million, Justin Herbert.
0: C.J. Stroud.
1: Over Herbert?
0: Over Herbert, yeah. I think Herbert's a joke. His playoff performances have colored how I view him as a quarterback, yes.
1: Tough season when Stroud threw four interceptions, but I'll let you have that one. Lamar Jackson.
0: First playoff blunder of his career, though. This has been routine for Justin Herbert. Who was the last guy you just named?
1: Lamar Jackson.
0: Oh, well, come on. I mean, Lamar.
1: And then rounding out, this is the final guy that's making over 50 a year, Jalen Hurts.
0: God, that's tough. I'll probably go with Jalen Hurts.
1: That's your man, Jalen Hurts. I mean, those are the only guys, though. Like, you look down this, like, Deshaun's 46, but that's fake money because they were desperate. Daniel Jones is 44, and then, like, Darnold's 33.
0: Yeah.
1: Baker's 33. Like, he's turning down that kind of money. That's crazy.
0: When you rattle off these quarterbacks, it makes him look even more crazy. You're in this window. You're not in the window above it, for sure.
1: No.
0: You fall somewhere in between 12 and – he falls somewhere between 10 and 17 in terms of the best quarterbacks in football. Is that fair?
1: Yeah, I would say probably 12 and – you know, 12 and 18, something like that.
0: Some of these this or that's are interesting, too.
1: He feels a type of way because he knows there's a pretty good chance that four of the draft class immediately after him are going to be getting north of $50 million. I would say a pretty strong chance that all four of those dudes, Jaden Drake, Bo Nix, and Caleb Williams, if they have good years this year, they're all getting over $50 million.
0: How much do you go over 50, though, is the question. This is where, like, we have this conversation about, yeah, the salary cap's continuing to go up, but the cap, the contracts are going up at a higher rate than the cap is. That's the problem that exists right now. At what point, and I said this, Denton, about the wide receiver position. I don't believe there's ever going to be a time in the NFL where a wide receiver is worth $50 million annually. In Jamar Chase's deal, or Jackson Smith and Jigba's deal, rather, he just signed for $42 million on average.
1: Chase would be the one where I look at him and say,
0: 50, damn.
1: He is. He's the only one. He's not now, but when he gets to that time when the extension comes, because he's 26. Mm-hmm. He started a nice podcast. He's 26. Like, the time is coming when he's going to get another deal, and that's going to be probably 45, not 50, but he'd be the only one right now.
0: Who's next in line to get paid? Could. Justin Jefferson is going to get paid before Jamar.
1: Yeah.
0: Because he signed his deal a year earlier.
1: Yeah, he got paid before. He came out a year earlier. Jamar didn't play that final year at LSU, the COVID year, and then came out.
0: AJ Brown's

0: get paid. Amon Ra's going to go to the table asking to get paid.
1: They ain't getting 50, though.
0: Chris Olave just got $31 million per this year.
1: Well, I'll tell you, the guy that's probably going to be the first wide receiver to get 50 is playing on Saturday this weekend.
0: Talking about Jeremiah Smith.
1: Yeah, but Jeremiah Smith with that extension. Because I mean, you think about it, if he lives up to what the hype is with him, and then given
0: I don't think he does. It's really the expectations that they've set for this kid are out of this world. He might not even be the best wide receiver on his team.
1: He is.
0: Chris Henry Jr.
1: As a freshman.
0: It's going to be a star-studded freshman this year if the quarterback can get him the damn ball. But I'm saying, to your point, yes, he's great. The expectations, though, that have been placed for Jeremiah Smith are almost unattainable, if I'm being honest. But we'll see how it ultimately plays out. Health matters. 310-840-4910 is the number. C.J. Stroud refusing a deal from Houston that would have put him in the $50 million per year club at the quarterback spot in hopes of getting a deal next offseason north of $60 million per. Smart move for C.J. Stroud or a dumb move for C.J. Stroud? Plus one of the blue bloods of college football making a pretty controversial decision this week. We give you the details on that next. 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

0: Yes, indeedy. Westwood One Sports Night continues with the youngest in charge, Waddell Willingham, carrying you up to 3 a.m. Eastern Time. The next thing that we're about to get into, honestly, I've been debating. Oh, God, I kicked the mic again. I've been debating all day as, like, whether or not I want to get into this or not. Because I don't want to be insensitive to the situation, but I also want to be very straightforward and leave no, you know, no gray area in terms of where I stand. This weekend, Penn State University is adding a new football exhibit. It's actually happening today. Today, Penn State is adding a new football exhibit deemed the Paterno Family Football Experience Room. And the exhibit is really the most notable, like, remembrance of Coach Paterno on the university, at the university. He was fired, obviously, during the 2011 season. And Joe Paterno died on January 22nd of 2012. And 6 months after his death, the university removed his statue that stood outside of Beaver Stadium. And really ever since, Penn State has been very wishy-washy in terms of, like, how do we recognize Joe Pa? In 2024, a trustee brought up the idea to name the field at Beaver Stadium after Joe Paterno, but then withdrew it. The following year, the university sold the naming rights to a Pennsylvania-based company called West Shore Home. Obviously, everyone knows what happened with Joe Paterno. Before we talk about what happened in the off-the-field stuff, on the field, greatest coach in the history of the university. 409 games won in 46 years. Inducted into the College Football Hall of Fame back in 07. But was accused of kind of putting some pretty nasty behavior, sweeping it under the rug. Here is my message to Penn State, man. All I ask out of Penn State is that you're consistent here. You can't remove the statue 6 months after he dies and then try to add a football exhibit on his behalf. Nothing about the situation, none of the facts or details of the situation have changed, right? The reality is what the reality is. Joe Paterno oversaw several kids being sexually harassed. Let's call it what it is. That's the allegation. That's why he got fired. It is what it is. The further away we get removed from that time period, it doesn't change what happened. It still happened. At the time, 6 months following you dismissing him, you felt so strongly that you decided to remove his statue. If you felt that strongly then, what's changed between then and now? Nothing. So what Penn State is showing is extreme, to me at least, extreme inconsistency in the handling of, scandal or not, a football university's icon. He's a legend of the program. The lack of consistency, though, with how they're handling him, to me, is fascinating. It's similar to the situation we spoke about a couple of months ago with the Bills and whether or not they're going to honor O.J. Simpson at their new stadium. It's actually a lot different of a situation, but it's similar in terms of, hey, we have this franchise icon that clearly means a lot to a lot of people within our program, but he's done some things that clearly we don't approve of and that don't align with our morals. How do we handle it moving forward? I don't know if Penn State needed to do anything to honor Joe Paterno any further. You've already drawn your line in the sand when it comes to him.
1: How much of this this is a legitimate question, but how much of this do you think is, you know, when the events that took place, and then when it was brought to light, I mean, that was 15 years ago.
0: Yeah.
1: And the kids that you're welcoming onto campus now as freshmen, they don't know who Joe Paterno and Jerry Sandusky are. Unless you're like a college football sicko, if you're 18 years old, you don't know that. Because when the story was at its peak, you were like two. And then if you want to lie and be like, I was watching the news at two, okay. But you're 2 or 3 years old. Like with the OJ thing, I guess it's similar. I think most, with respect, most of the fans of OJ are in the later years of life. They're on the back nine.
0: But those folks that are buying them season tickets, they were raised on OJ, though. So I get what you're saying. Yeah. But to the
1: Sandusky. Well, see, you know what's crazy? Do you think they were, or do you think they were raised on Jim Kelly?
0: That's true.
1: Because, like, the crazy thing is, like, the OJ stuff happened. That was a long time ago.
0: Long. It's all fascinating. With Joe Pa, though, like, man, the fact that I'm calling him Joe Pa. Like, what do you feel about how inconsistent they've been with all of this? Like, that's really my only issue here is, like, stand on business, for lack of a better phrase.
1: So I don't think they ever wanted to stand on business. I think that's the problem.
0: They couldn't wait a year until the dude died to take his statue off right in front of the university.
1: Yeah, because they had so much pressure. I mean, just an unbelievable amount. So I've always been very – that whole dynamic has always been very, very odd.

0: How involved do you think Joe Paterno was from a football standpoint in the final 5 years of his career?
1: Oh, heavy.
0: Running around on a golf course.
1: Yeah, but you're still heavily. I mean, truthfully, him leaving the job is what killed him. That's always been my take. He was such a big football guy that when he left the football thing, it was too much. I think if this didn't happen, he would have lived probably like 4 or 5 years longer. That dude was football to the core. These colleges are weird, man. Like, I know a lot of people think of the SEC as the ones that are just absolute sickos. If you're like a legit college program, you got a bunch of absolute sickos. Joe Paterno was this. He was a, God, saying a sicko, given the context of what we know now.
0: You're saying it as a form of endearment.
1: From like a football standpoint, like he was through and through. I know some people that were recruited by him in the later years, and they have echoed that sentiment to me.
0: I remember when that situation was happening, I was in like middle school, and I was following the situation closely because I am a sports sicko. And at the time, man, I would just look at Joe Paterno and be like, what is he? And I know you just countered what I said, but I can't help but think, like, I see this old man on a golf cart, and I think about the landscape of college football. Even back then, like, Joe Paterno couldn't even garner out a yell. You know? Like,
1: I don't know that he needed to be a guy yelling a ton, but I'm picking up what you're putting down. So it's funny, though, because in 2009, they won 11 games. In 2008-2009, back-to-back years, they won 11 games. The state of college football at that particular time compared to what the state of college football is now are, like, so unbelievably different.
0: Countries.
1: Like, it's two different universes. Yeah. I mean, that dude won, you know, he played in the Rose Bowl. He coached in the Rose Bowl in 2008. That's a big deal. Hell, even the Outback Bowl was a pretty big deal in 2010. You sleep on the Outback Bowl. I used to love the Outback
0: Bowl. No, the Outback Bowls were like, nah, that's just no funny. That's why I chuckle when you said that. Because, like, you know what? You damn right you sleep on the Outback Bowl. A couple of calls coming in on Joe Paterno. Paul's in Massachusetts. What's up, Paul?
2: Good evening, guys. How's everybody doing?
0: Doing good, man. Doing good.
2: Good. Yeah. No, I just had a quick, and believe me, I'm in no way, shape, or form defending what Joe Paterno did, but just for the food for thought, for the sake of argument, is it possible that these guys get to such a legendary status, and he had been doing it for so long that he was completely out of touch with what, and he just became more of like a figurehead, you know, than he was an actual coach.
0: Well, now you're going back to 2011, and that was the argument, is that Joe was absent-minded and just not abreast to the situation and had no clue as to what was going on. Just
2: remember,
0: the cases.
2: Remember Woody Hayes? Was it Woody Hayes that gave the kid the uppercut? uppercut when he got hit?
1: Yeah, I was.
2: Yeah.
1: And he has a building in Columbus named after him.
2: Thanks, guys.
0: No, I appreciate you, man. So the irony of this is, like, yesterday, I believe, Jerry Sandusky was in court because one of the accusers wanted to recant their statement.
1: How is he still alive?
0: I don't know. And he's always, he looks the exact same as when he first got in shackles. He looked like he did everything he was accused of. And I know that's wrong.
1: that was a book that you're judging by the cover and you end up being correct.
0: Yeah. 310-840-4910. Bert is in Baltimore. What's up, Bert?
3: And my father was actually friends with Coach Paterno. With that said, I also have two athletes in high school and one in college in the Big Ten. And Linnell, you mentioned that he was guilty of sexually harassment. There's a big correction I'd like to make.
0: I did not say that.
3: 45 counts of sexual abuse of
0: young
3: men. Oh,
0: you're talking about Jerry Sandusky.
3: Yes. And Paterno allowed it to go on in the locker room. That erases every single one of his 400 and however victories in my mind.

0: mind, and I bet a lot of fathers around the country. That's all, gentlemen. Thank you. I'll keep listening.
1: Yeah, I appreciate you, Bert. I know there's some, you know, strong thoughts on Joe Paterno himself and, you know, how involved he was and what happened and with Jerry Sandusky, but
2: I mean, he definitely knew. I don't know anyone that suggests he didn't know. There have been multiple findings and investigations to say that he knew.
1: So if that's the case, Denton, what is the university so eager to honor him for?
2: He won a national championship.
1: He did win a national championship.
2: I mean that is the answer, though. As much as silly as that might be, not just one, but he won multiple national championships long ago, like long ago, but
1: long
2: ago, right? But I mean, so this is very interesting dynamic, right? We've talked a lot about over the past couple of weeks about how do you honor people that were very special in your program. Now that was at a much different speed of conversation because it was about the Jane Daniels number thing, and you only have so many. Like LSU was three Heisman Trophy winners, right? So like, how do you honor that? If you're building a museum to your program, you have to honor the coach that won the national championship, or else like, what are you building?
1: But why'd they take this? Just build him another statue. Maybe they're trying to do it in a low key manner, and the statue's kind of too out on Front Street, and the museum is kind of like, hey, shh. We're honoring Joe Paterno.
2: There's no low-key way to do this. If you're honoring Joe Paterno, you're honoring Joe Paterno.
1: Yeah. 310-840-4910 is the number here on Westwood One Sports Night. If you're just now joining us later today, Penn State University set to honor Joe Paterno with a museum in the stadium. Should Penn State be honoring Joe Paterno 15 years after that shocking scandal ended his career? Your call's next on Westwood One Sports Night.
3: 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Will Arch Manning live up to the hype? And what will Lane Kiffin's first season at LSU look like? Tons of questions with answers coming fast. 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

210-340-4910, the number on the talking text line here on What's Up One Sports Tonight. What we're chewing on right now is this. Later today, Penn State University set to honor legendary football coach Joe Paterno with a museum inside of the stadium. Now, 15 years ago, Joe Paterno, his statue was removed from out in front of Beaver Stadium after, obviously, the disgusting findings and the investigation into the Penn State football program and Jerry Sandusky. And it was found that, you know, all of this happened on Joe Paterno's watch. And as a result of that, obviously, you understand, the university tried to distance themselves from Joe Paterno. And 6 months after he died, they removed his stadium from out in front of Beaver Stadium. And the irony in that, 14 years later, they're now attempting to honor Joe Paterno with a football exhibit deemed the Paterno Family Football Experience Room. This is the most notable remembrance of Joe Pa since the statue was removed. I don't know what is the cause of this. I don't know what led to this being a thing. But the fact that they are going back and now honoring Joe Paterno, very controversial decision. I don't know if I necessarily understand it. I don't know if it's necessarily needed. Here's the reality. You can't tell the story of Penn State football without Joe Paterno, right? Like, I think everybody understands that. But you also can't tell the story of Penn State football without Joe

0: turnout, if you pick up what I'm putting down. So, fine line that Penn State's walking. I don't think it's worth it. I would be doing nothing to honor Joe Paterno. And the decision, I think, is a little bit head-scratching.
1: You know, now that you mention it like that, it's a very interesting program to want to share its history the way that it is sharing its history.
0: Interesting, isn't it? Very, very interesting, isn't it? So, the university itself, right, I think, in the program itself, the football program, rich in tradition and history, right? I think at this point, despite what Joe Paterno did, how many wins he had, all that, he is now a black eye for the program more than he is something that represents positivity. Like, if we're being frank about it. I think they're crazy as hell for honoring him. Can I be real? The fact that Penn State is going out and making the decision to honor Joe Paterno is nutty as hell. Makes no sense to me. You removed his statue 14 years ago, and you're now going to create an exhibit for him? Don't understand it. And like I continue to say, the disgusting-ass details of what happened under Joe Paterno's watch, those details haven't changed in the 15 years since he's passed. They haven't. So where this newfound desire to honor Joe Paterno is coming from, I have no clue. 310-840-4910 is the number. What do you make of Penn State choosing to try and honor Joe Paterno 15 years after his death? Appropriate decision, not an appropriate decision? And then should they have removed the statue in the first place? Let's go to Jane. Jane in Tucson. What's up, Jane?
2: He laughs when he says my name.
0: But, you can hear. You can hear. I'm glad you can hear, Miss Jane.
2: Yeah, I can hear, and I know why you laugh. But as usual, I'm here to add my vast knowledge due to my age, which is so much more than yours. You only know about Joe Paterno after this happened, and as a liberal feminist woman, I am as disgusted by it as you are. However, I also lived almost my whole life in Pennsylvania, and I know how insane Pennsylvanians are over their pride of the Penn State football team. And he was largely responsible for that for decades. You never knew about Penn State before, if you're 28 years old, before any of this stuff happened. And I had a friend who moved to State College, Pennsylvania, around 1980. She was born and raised in New York City, and she knew nothing about sports. And she called me one day, and she said, there's something really strange about this town. And I said, what? And she said, everywhere I go, there's the picture of one man who's in every store and every business.
0: Miss Jane, I got to let you run because we're up against it. Final hour of power coming up here. What do you make of Penn State trying to honor Joe Paterno 15 years later? Next.
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0: 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Here's Linnell Willingham.
1: Thank you, big voice guy. I will take it from here. This is Westwood One Sports Night. We'll get you up to 3 a.m. Eastern Time. Final hour of power here on the program. In this final hour, we'll reset the top story in the world of sports, the NBA, with a savage, not savage enough, punishment for the L.A. Clippers and Kawhi Leonard. We'll get to that, as well as take a spin around the National Football League. What we're chewing on right now on the phones is this at 310-840-4910. Penn State University deciding that they're going to honor former football coach Joe Paterno with a museum inside of the stadium. Now, the Joe Paterno scandal and situation, I was pretty young when that happened. I think I was in middle school. And, you know, as a result, they removed the statue of Joe Paterno outside of Beaver Stadium. That was less than like 6 months after he had died. And since then, there really has been no effort to try and honor the winningest coach in the history of Penn State football. I believe, 2024, a trustee brought up the idea of, you know, naming the field at Beaver Stadium after Joe Paterno, but they ultimately had that conversation go nowhere. What do you think and what do you make of Penn State now honoring Joe Paterno today? A museum, an exhibit set to open up. It's going to open up on 10 a.m. at 10 a.m. on Thursday and then close at 8 p.m. I don't know what the hours of this exhibit is going to be. I don't know how long this exhibit will last. That's why we have conversations like this here on Sports Talk Radio. 310-840-4910. What do you make of Penn State 15 years later attempting to honor Joe Paterno? 310-840-4910. David is in Pittsburgh. What a perfect place to start. David, what's up?
2: Hey, thanks for taking my call. Hey, as a Western Pennsylvanian, I can't stand it. It's a cult up there. I mean, he knew about, there was three incidents, 1978, 98, and 2001, where he was given information about people sexually messing around with children. And, I mean, he did tell the campus police, but that's all he did. That guy shouldn't be honored for nothing.
1: Look, I think it's a strong thought, and I appreciate you bringing it here to the show. Like, I'm not here to have this become a Joe Paterno roast session. We know what he did. We know what he was accused of. We know what he was held responsible for. What do you make of the university's choice after the fact? This isn't on Joe Paterno at this point. This is Penn State football. This is the Penn State University choosing to make a decision here that, quite frankly, has nothing to do with Joe Paterno in any of those events that happened prior. What do you make of them deciding to turn a blind eye to the situation of 15 years ago? Because essentially, you know, that's what they're doing. Eric is in Colorado. What's up, Eric?
3: Yo, what's going on, man?
1: What's up, dude? How you doing?
3: I just want to throw some shade Penn State's way, like the Joe Buck way, and be like, that's a disgusting act. And that's all I really think about it. Thanks, man.
1: Appreciate the call. Jeez Louise. I would love to know, what's the chain of command for a decision like this? Is it start with the president? With a decision like this, and a figure as polarizing as Joe Paterno, I would have to think that the president, the current sitting president, would have to do this, would have to be okay with this, would have to give the green light on this. The athletic director, the current sitting head coach, there's a lot of people that I feel like should be vetted on this. You know, the fact that it's happening, though, and look, the government's just always listening to us at all times. On my For You page, guess what just popped up? Penn State Athletics, the Paterno Family Football Experience Room, An interactive collection honoring the history and tradition of Penn State football is coming to Beaver Stadium. And then the comments on this thing, I mean, holy cow. I mean, the comments under this poster, I mean, you can only imagine how raunchy and ridiculous they are. 310-840-4910. What do you make of Penn State choosing to honor Joe Paterno? Dan is in Milwaukee. What's up, Dan?

0: Good morning. It's disgusting. I'm just going to say it's disgusting. It's probably sponsored by the Epstein Foundation. Going back to a caller a few minutes ago, they talked about Woody Hayes, the 1978 Gator Bowl. He punched Charlie Bauman, who was our middle guard from Clemson, when Art Schleister dumped that pass across the middle, and Woody stepped in and Charlie Bauman stepped in, I'm sorry, and intercepted it. He was fired the next day. But what people don't know is Woody Hayes took it upon himself to contact the coaching staff and the athletic director at Clemson. He personally reached out to Charlie Bauman within 24 hours and made an apology to him. And when he was invited to South Carolina to speak in a coaching clinic, he personally made it a point of going and apologizing again to him in person, as well as to the Clemson coaching staff. And he doesn't get any recognition for that because nobody knows that story. And now they're going to put a statue back up in a museum for, you know, somebody that turned a blind eye to the kids being abused. It's disgusting. But I am a diehard Clemson fan from the time I was little, and I will say I have so much more respect for Woody Hayes than I do for Joe Paterno, and that's my take on it.
1: Appreciate you as always, man. Everyone's obviously got strong thoughts about what happened on Joe Paterno's watch, and I don't think we need to rehash that. What a ridiculous decision by the university. Like, whenever a university, like, makes a decision like this, whenever anybody makes a big-time decision, I hope you do a cost-benefit analysis, right? What are the benefits of this museum? Like, in reality, I don't think it's going to stay open very long, because I think the public outcry and the public disdain for the decision is going to force their hand. I truly do believe that. There's no way that this exhibit stays up for long. And here's the thing, right? It opens up today for the first time. It's open from 10 a.m. to 8 p.m. on game day. Well, one, I got to find out where this is located. Because you know what I immediately begin to think about? Are people going to try to, like, vandalize the memorial or vandalize the museum? Didn't that happen? Correct me if I'm wrong here, or if you know or not. Did that happen back with his statue? Did people start attempting to mess with the statue back then?
2: That might have happened a few times, but as Jane told us before the end of our previous hour, those that are in the Penn State, in and around the Penn State area, we had another caller come in and basically say they were a cult. Now, some of that's a little like tongue-in-cheek rivalry stuff, because that was a caller from Pittsburgh, and Pittsburgh and Penn State's a bit of a rivalry, or at least it was back in the day. But he's not entirely wrong. Like, if you're living around the Happy Valley area and around that time in specific, like, there was a large segment of people that were not happy when Joe Paterno got fired. So when all of those things were happening, yeah, it's not like they were like, hey, Joe got to go. They were not happy. They all kind of understood the Sandusky thing, but there were a lot of people that would have been willing to, and maybe did in some capacity, fall on some sort of shield for Paterno.
1: Which in theory makes sense, but doesn't make it less disgusting. Q is in Detroit. What up, Q?
3: No, baby. How y'all doing?
1: Oh, man,
3: man they're going to make some money off of this. I think because Joe Paul looks so frail and old like George Burns, it kind of takes the sting away for how people view him. And I don't think that, you know, it's right, but it's going to reveal how people really, you know, their true character is. They don't care unless it bothers somebody and happened to somebody in their family or something like that. They look past that. So, you know, that's the world we live in today. I think it's atrocious, but, you know, they turned a blind eye. I would love to see, like you say, in those meetings, who came up with the idea and who all, you know, voted for it. But we going to see. They going to protect that thing. But y'all have a good night, man.
1: I just can't believe that it's happening, man. I appreciate the call. And look, when I saw this story earlier, as I was getting ready for the show, I was debating whether or not I was just going to throw it in the first hour of the show and kind of just leave it as a one-off. Because I don't feel right talking about it, if I'm being honest. Like, there's part of me that feels a little guilty speaking on it because of the nature of what happened with Joe Paterno. But I don't feel guilty because if I don't do it, who else is going to do it? Penn State deserves a massive light shined on their stupid ass. This is such a dumb, unjustifiable decision. The more and more I think about it, I'm like, yo, what are we doing here? What's the reason for this, Penn State? 15 years ago, you decided to remove his statue from out in front of the stadium. That's the crazy part about all of this. Penn State, and my biggest issue with all of this, is the lack of consistency that Penn State has shown with their handling of Joe Paterno. The man died, and 6 months later, the statue was removed from out in front of the stadium. So if you felt that strongly then, like I've continued to say, if you felt that strongly about the accusations then, what's changed to where you feel differently now? All the info, all the facts are the same, yet you're now reneging on your decision and choosing to honor him anyway.
2: Do you think in a weird sense, like this is very, I feel like this showcases just what the depth of what Joe Paterno meant to the program and why this has become so complicated. They removed the statue a few months after he died. Well, that means the statue was up when he was still coaching. I mean, they put that statue up in 2001.
1: Right. So when did – I guess the question is, how long after the scandals dropped was the statue left up? I guess the million-dollar question now, right?
2: So the statue was taken down on July 22nd, 2012. We're so deep down the rabbit hole, I know the exact dates for when the statue was taken down.
1: So,
2: because they claimed that it was a source of division, and it stopped
1: the healing
2: process.
1: What do they think the exhibit's going to be, Denton? What the hell is the exhibit going to be?
2: Don't ask me. I didn't come up with a bright idea.
1: Honor
2: the family.
1: It's a head scratcher for sure, man. 310-840-4910. Joe, calling from somewhere out there in the land. What's up, Joe?
4: USA, baby.
1: Joe from the United States. What's up, Joe?
4: Gilbert, USA.
1: Gilbert, USA. What's going on, Joe from Gilbert?
4: Hey, man, I just want to say that Penn State should be ashamed of themselves for doing this for the unnamed coach who obviously was a NAMBLA card-carrying member. And then I'd also like to say that as a die-hard Garnet and Black Gamecock, go Clemson. The P is invisible. Clemson, beat LSU.
1: Appreciate the call, brother, man. Man, sad stuff. I hate that this is where the conversation is shifted to tonight. It's entertaining, rather, to hear you all's thoughts on this. I always love when we get to, like, gauge your moral compass a little bit. Because, like, sports are great, but, like, sports aren't a true gauge on someone's character, you know what I'm saying? What type of person you are. So I love hearing y'all talk about sports. I love hearing y'all talk about situations like this as well. Denton, if we haven't already, I plan on making my own. Like, I'm about to go scorched earth on Penn State University.
2: Well, I think we should take a field trip to the museum. I don't know that at this point, if they're listening, they won't. I don't think they'll let us in. We might be on the put a poster on the wall. Don't let these guys in. But at this point, like, if they're going to do it, I at least want to see what it is. Like, I don't agree with the decision to do it. I think it's silly. But I'd like to see what it is.
1: So it's on social media. Let me see if I can find it again here real quick. It doesn't look too state of the art, if you ask me. Like, is it really worth, if you're going to do something for Joe Pa and, like, open yourself up to this type of scrutiny and criticism, at least have it be a state of the art exhibit. It's not. It's not at all. It's not like the Sean Taylor mannequin that Dan Snyder tried to put up. It's not that level bad. But, like, it ain't nothing to write home about.
2: For those that might not be aware, that mannequin was see-through. It did, like, they couldn't even fill the mannequin in.
1: Yeah,
2: so, I mean, this is the reason that they name it after him, right on the front. National championship, 82 and 86. I mean, that was him.
1: Yeah. Poor Joe Paterno, man.
2: Oh, this really is not a lot.
1: No, that's what I'm saying. Like, for you to open up Pandora's box and potentially piss people off, at least do it with something that's going to be considered, you know, state of the art, right?
2: I mean, there had to be somebody on that 82 or 86 team that they felt like deserved to be honored in a way for winning a championship where they just named the room after them.
1: Instead of Joe Paterno, right? That's what I'm saying. Like, there is this eagerness, there's this affinity to go honor him. Why? I don't know. You would think, based off of how geeked up they are, you would think that he coached the team, quarterbacked the team, played defense for the team, filled the water up for the team. Honor a trainer. Somebody. Just not Joe Paterno, man. 310-840-4910. I'm appalled at the decision, if I'm being honest. I really am. But it is what it is. It happened. We came. We saw. We conquered. We are. That's the old slogan for Penn State football. They are honoring Joe Paterno in a controversial decision just 14 years after removing his stadium, his statue, rather, from out in front of Beaver Stadium. So buckle up. We'll see how long that museum, that exhibit actually lasts. The exhibit opened from 10 a.m. Holy cow. To 8 p.m. tonight. And then Penn State opens up the season this Saturday against Marshall. 310-840-4910 is the number here on Westwood One Sports Night. We'll continue to take your calls if you got them. Let's do this. Top story of the night comes out of the NBA. After a damn near year-long investigation, Adam Silver in the NBA finally dropping the hammer on Kawhi, Steve Ballmer, and the Clippers. Problem is, it's an inflatable hammer. I'll tell you why next here on Westwood One Sports Night.
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thrilled that we haven't had any tweakers in the comments tonight. As far as the YouTube channel goes, you can check out the show that way as well. If radio or the app is not your thing, you can check out the live stream nightly. Just search What's With One Sports Night. Chat's been relatively sane tonight, and I appreciate that. It makes me feel better. I will sleep better tonight. My conscience will be more clear. So I thank you for that. If you want to hit us up in the chat, like I said, just search Westwood One Sports Night. There is a story out of the NBA that honestly should have been viewed as a positive and a plus for the association, but in reality, I think at the end of the day, it's going to be viewed as a net negative here. Remember that investigation we've been following with the Los Angeles Clippers and Kawhi and whether or not the Clippers circumvented the cap? The NBA wrapped up their near year-long investigation, and in a statement said, quote, "We found a

pattern of misconduct and multiple significant rules violations by the Clippers organization, and this is the kicker, a prior offender of the salary cap circumvention rules. So, in the real world, in the streets, as I like to say, right, when you get convicted for a crime and you have no record, your punishment is a little bit more lenient because it can be argued that, hey, this simply was a lapse in judgment. When you're a repeat offender, in the real world, you get severely punished. You do. Especially if you're a repeat offender of like a violent crime. If you're a repeat offender of trafficking illegal substances, they don't play around with your ass. You get hammered. That's what should have happened to the Los Angeles Clippers. The Los Angeles Clippers should have received the NBA's version of the death penalty for what they did. But instead, in turn, from my vantage point, all they ended up with is a slap on the wrist. Here is the punishment for the Los Angeles Clippers. They're forced to forfeit five straight first-round picks from 2029 to 2033. Their owner, Steve Ballmer, is subject to a $30 million fine. He's also suspended for 1 year from league and team activities. President of Business Ops, Gillian Zucker, suspended 1 year without pay. And President of Basketball Ops, Lawrence Frank, suspended 6 months without pay. And then Kawhi, the player in this situation, no suspension, no voiding of the contract. All he's got to do is pay back $700K. That's it. They would call that a sweetheart deal in the streets. Can't believe that this is all that happened to Kawhi and the Clippers. Hard to stomach, hard to believe, hard that this is a real thing that's happening. I think the biggest loser in this situation is Adam Silver. To me, he cannot be taken seriously as a commissioner if, one, this is the only punishment that the Clippers get, and then, two, Kawhi gets off with no suspension. Remember the Joe Smith case with the Wolves back in 2000? Joe Smith had his contract voided and his Bird rights were vacated. Kawhi's got to pay a $700,000 fine. And this is the crazier part. And why Adam Silver really looks like a goofy. How in the hell do you call yourself punishing the Clippers? And the biggest part of the punishment, the headline that sent out to every insider when the NBA, you know, we're eating donuts, cheering donuts to one another, celebrating, oh, we finally came to the end of our investigation. And the headline is, oh, we're stripping them of five first-round picks. No, the hell you're not. No, you're not. You can pull wool over someone else's eyes, not me, in the astute audience here at Westwood One Sports Night. We're no dummies. The whole big thing in this punishment is that, A, they're being stripped of five first-round picks. Being stripped of five first-round picks. When in reality, with the trade being allowed to go through, they're essentially being stripped of just three first-round picks. Because the trade that was agreed upon between the Clippers and the Raptors sends Kawhi to Toronto. It sends two first-round picks back to the LA Clippers in the years 2031 and 2033. So with that being said, this punishment that's levied down from Adam Silver is a total joke. And I feel like Adam Silver over time has consistently shown us that he's not fit to be the commissioner of the NBA. I feel so strongly about what he didn't do here with this situation, that I'm almost in favor of going the route that college football is going. We see LSU versus the SEC right now in court. I'm almost at the point where Adam Silver shouldn't be allowed to levy down any punishments. The local court in each respective city should be who governs these teams and who holds these teams accountable when they violate the collective bargaining agreement. Because Adam Silver clearly
is making decisions with his best interest in mind. What I always remind you all when we talk about owners being punished, the person levying out the punishment in this situation, Adam Silver, he works for Steve Ballmer. He works for the other owners across the association. So, of course, he's not going to be subject to a super strong punishment. Now, in this situation, right, because there was a mountain of evidence, I think the NBA was able to go a little bit harder than maybe some people anticipated, right? This is the crazy part about the ESPN article that was dropped detailing all of this. The Clippers, in the months prior, have continued to come out and say, hey, like, we've done nothing wrong here. And they categorize this investigation as a witch hunt, so on and so forth. Yet there is a mountain of evidence that says otherwise. Yet the Clippers are still going hard in the paint saying, nah, not us. No, not us. So according to the 36-page document that was released, as well as ESPN, the Clippers not only are not accepting fault in this situation, they plan on challenging the ruling. How they plan on going about this, I don't necessarily know. But there was a statement released by the NBA PA saying, hey, we're not going to challenge the punishment for Kawhi. And it seems like this thing is going to go under the bridge here, and they're going to eat their punishment and move the hell on. But like the Clippers, with this statement that they released, and based off, you know, how they've moved in this situation over the past several months, routinely denying any wrongdoing, you have to wonder, man, like, what legal avenues are the Clippers willing to go down to, in turn, I guess, clean up the reputation of the Clippers, clean up the reputation of Steve Ballmer? Because right now, in the court of public perception, yeah, he's getting fined $30 million. Yeah, he's suspended for the entirety of next year. But he's also being crucified in the court of public opinion. This is not a good look. This is the equivalent to a player doing steroids, y'all. Like, call it what it is. It's the player equivalent of doing steroids. A owner giving a straight middle finger to the collective bargaining agreement, giving a straight middle finger to the other owners throughout the course of the league, to Adam Silver, to the folks in the NBA league office. I mean, it's a total sign of disrespect. It is. No other way to really slice it. Yet it was met with a slap on the wrist by Adam Silver. That's where I'm appalled by all of this. That's where I can't necessarily wrap my mind around all of this. They had the smoking gun. They've got everything they need to levy out a stiff, severe punishment, yet they're choosing not to. There may be one man to thank for all of this in terms of why the punishment's not stiff, why the punishment's not severe. More severe than what it is. The president of basketball operations for the LA Clippers, Lawrence Frank, essentially snitched in this situation. And we know Pablo Torre snitched in this situation. That's why it's even brought to the NBA's attention in the first place. Right? Like, that is what it is. And I know we haven't touched a lot on that reality, but in that 36-page summary that was dropped, it was divulged that, hey, we began this investigation after an episode of Pablo Torre finds out. So Pablo put, you know, the Clippers, or the NBA rather, on the Clippers' tail. During the investigation, though, and this is what's been fascinating to me, during this investigation, several members within the Clippers organization lied to investigators. And it was found out that they were lying.

for the Clippers. He was very cooperative with investigators. And because of that, his punishment was less. The blow was lessened for Lawrence Frank because of his cooperation with the investigators. And essentially, he not only lessened the blow for himself, but I believe he in turn lessened the blow for the Los Angeles Clippers as well. Like, that's the reality here. Everyone else got year-long suspension. Steve Ballmer, year-long suspension. You had the president of business ops get a year-long suspension in Jillian Zucker. Yet Lawrence Frank gets 6 months. Why? Because Lawrence Frank gave them key information to ensure that they had all their I's dotted and T's crossed when this punishment was levied out, when this investigation concluded. Lawrence Frank saved the day and himself. This is why I say Adam Silver and company are full of doo-doo. Lawrence Frank is the president of basketball operations, correct? His primary function as the president of basketball ops, free agency, the draft, contracts. This 6 month suspension would have him out of the organization past the trade deadline coming up in February, but it would allow him, and this is where it's like, holy hell, it would allow him to return in time for the 2027 draft, where the Clippers have a first round pick. Put a bookmark in this real quick. I mentioned the Clippers, the big piece of this punishment is that they were docked, supposed to be docked 5 consecutive first round picks. Why are we waiting until 2029 to begin to dock the Clippers for their picks? I guarantee you, if I go run Steve Ballmer over with a SUV and I get convicted, they're not going to wait 3 years to sentence me or 3 years for my sentencing to begin. It's not how that world works. So why the Clippers get to wait until 2029 before they start forfeiting picks is beyond me. But Lawrence Frank, due to his snitching, will be allowed to participate in the draft with the Clippers. And then he also will be back in time for free agency, where the Clippers are expected to have over $50 million in cap space. So is this really a punishment? That's what I can't help but go back to. Is this really a punishment? I don't believe it is. I believe Adam Silver did a hey, I got you, Slim. Don't even worry about it. I got you. Hey, it's all good. I got you. I feel Adam Silver's pulling the okey-doke right now. And when you come out and the headline says 5 first-round picks docked, it gets everyone's attention immediately, doesn't it? That's the first thing that people think about. The first thing that people notice when this punishment is made public is, damn! Imagine in football you got docked 5 first-round picks. That would be like, that's why football and basketball are just two different sports. I don't even know if Roger Goodell had the stones to do it. You might as well just tell the GM at the time, just go ahead and quit. Because if you're not going to be able to pick in the first round for 5 consecutive years, you're going to set your franchise back. You're going to get fired. You might as well just quit. You're going to be able to put a good team together. But obviously the NBA is a lot different. So instead of 5 first-round picks, I would have docked them 7 first-round picks, especially if you knew you were going to give them 2 first back for the Kawhi trade. Can't believe it, dog. Kawhi, stupid-ass Uncle Dennis. I hope everybody out there has learned a lesson from this. Don't let your greedy-ass aunties, uncles, grandmothers, sisters, brothers, don't let them get involved in your business affairs. All this is because Uncle Dennis is greedy. Uncle Dennis wanted a little bit of change up underneath the table. So they decided to act a fool, and now Kawhi's got to pay back $700,000. At least his contract's still guaranteed, though. At least the money's still there. At least he's going to get to play basketball this year.

0: for a winning organization, they should have trapped his ass. They should have made him stay right in Los Angeles and suffer. Play with Darius Garland. I couldn't believe it, man. Kawhi just, I don't know. He seems like he's a schemer.
1: Honestly, this should have been a real punishment, would have been that the NBA forces him to play games.
0: Yeah, right. Literally. Knowing his injury track record, man. I can't believe that this one was dropped today. I thought the NBA would do it as like a Friday news dump. Shout out to them for dropping it on a Wednesday, I guess. Day before college football season starts. Day before week one of college football, they dropped this. Fact that the trade's going through. I think that's probably the most egregious piece in all of this, is the fact that the trade's going through. Because essentially the biggest, stiffest part of the punishment is for not, because it's not really five first-round picks. It's three. Embarrassing. Embarrassing. We wrap up the show the same way each and every night here on Westwood One Sports Center. Guy Denton Day puts the show to bed. I'm eager to know what you got for us tonight, man, because this is it's been a night here on Westwood One Sports Night.
1: It has. It usually always is. We're clarifying Burnergate in the NFL. We'll do it next.
2: College football is back. The pageantry, the pride, the passion. Will Arch Manning live up to the hype? And what will Lane Kiffin's first season at LSU look like? Tons of questions with answers coming fast. Westwood One Sports.
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0: Linnell Willingham here on Westwood One Sports Night. One final segment to go. If it ever goes bad for me as a sports radio host, big voice guy, know that I'm coming for your bag. We wrap the show up the same way each and every night. Greg Denton Day puts the show to bed. I can only imagine what he's got in store for us tonight.
1: So I'm sure you have seen the most recent Burnergate accusations in the NFL, in the event where you or any of our listeners have not. There was a set of circumstances that took place this week where Tua Tagovailoa posted a photo of himself on his Instagram. And then immediately under posting the photo of himself was a comment from Tua Tagovailoa saying, "We are so proud of you. You got this." So it came from the same account that posted the photo. And immediately, everyone jumps to the conclusion that Tua Tagovailoa has a burner account. And he's going around saying nice things about himself on this miscellaneous, mysterious account, maybe fueling the Tuanon. Tuanon is his, like, fan group. Odd name. I didn't choose it. Don't get mad at me.
0: Tua's Anonymous.
1: Well, we now know who is responsible for Burnergate. It's his wife. She's clarified, saying that she did not switch her Instagram accounts before commenting on the picture of her husband, then clarifying and stating that Tua does not use social media. And this is a learning point.
0: I hate that lie. I'm sorry, Denton. Anyone that lies and says they don't use social, you're a liar. Oliver, cat's out of the bag. I think you've been lying about Twitter.
1: Yeah, Oliver says he doesn't use social media. See, we stand on opposite ends of this. I think people very much overestimate the amount of athletes that fully control their own social media.
0: Yeah. Like, dude, with all the treatment and things that they get, what do you think they're doing when they're in the damn hyperbaric chamber? They're scrolling, guys.
1: I think most of these dudes, I think they ain't on it. I think they got people that are posting for them.
0: Especially the younger athletes, bro. You got to think, like, they're us, dude.
1: Yeah, but Tua ain't that young.
0: Tua's not that young.
1: Like, Tua ain't on social media. Like, I fully, when she says he ain't on social media, he ain't on social media. Kevin Durant, social media. Steph Curry, social media.
0: I don't think Steph's on it.
1: Nah, he's.

0: that he would check Twitter during halftime of games.
1: What a loser. But no, like, the days of, like, and this is where, like, all the old heads out there hate this because, you know, quarterback is supposed to be a position that, you know, is handled with such honor and grace. Man, today's quarterbacks are going to have the new upcoming generation of quarterbacks are going to have different hobbies, different things that they like to do in their spare time than at Tom Brady and Peyton Manning. That's why during the pre-draft, people were getting all pissy and making it seem like it was a big deal that, I'm going to use Shador Sanders as an example, making it a big deal that Shador wanted to stream and rap in his free time. Who the hell cares? Like the kid's supposed to work out 24 hours a day, 7 days a week.
0: Speaking of rapping, how about Tom Hardy putting the pen to work?
1: You're going to have to run that by me again. Tom who?
0: Tom Hardy, very famous actor, played Bane in The Dark Knight. Very British, jacked. But he's a rapper. He did an album with Czarface. He's on a track with Method Man.
1: Is that Czarface like a doppelganger for Scarface?
0: Yeah, it's just a hip-hop situation. Hip-hop name. Okay. Yeah, going on over there. This didn't come across your timeline?
1: No.
0: See, you have too much terrible music that comes across your timeline. You don't have room for the good stuff.
1: By the way, since you want to make a remark about terrible music, I did bookmark a factual tweet earlier, and that tweet was Drake's Iceman becomes his longest leading number one album on the R&B hip-hop chart via Billboard.
0: R&B and hip-hop, because it's not real rap. Gotcha.
1: You know what, man?
0: Are you going to be a country fan now? You just follow your goat everywhere? Now he's doing country music?
1: Well, I actually think that he's long overdue for a country crossover. He's got, like, a talented voice. I think he would sound awesome doing country. If you're not going to acknowledge that, like, he's not a good rapper.
0: Which he's not. He doesn't write his stuff. Like, I don't understand how we keep doing this.
1: In my head, when I asked that, I knew that you were going to rebuttal with he's not.
0: He makes fine music. Not for me, but...
1: When you say fine...
0: He makes music the way like Kanye makes music. Kanye doesn't write his own raps either. That's why I'm so mad at Pusha T. His ghostwriter left.
1: Yeah, I know. Yeah. Your disrespect for Drake is like... It needs to be studied.
0: What do you mean?
1: Honestly.
0: I think you love him too much. Like, I think you just love the fact that he is number one. I don't think you actually love him.
1: Oh, so now you think I'm just some fair weather rap fan.
0: Yeah.
1: Well, I'm not. Yeah. I'm not. I am a huge fan of Dwayne Michael Carter, the greatest rapper of all time. The Drake Toll Show comes up next. What up, Drake?
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0: 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Here's Linnell Willingham.
1: Thank you, big voice guy. I will take it from here. This is Westwood One Sports Night. We'll get you up to 3 a.m. Eastern Time. Final hour of power here on the program. In this final hour, we'll reset the top story in the world of sports, the NBA, with a savage, not savage enough, punishment for the L.A. Clippers and Kawhi Leonard. We'll get to that, as well as take a spin around the National Football League. What we're chewing on right now on the phones is this at 310-840-4910. Penn State University deciding that they're going to honor former football coach Joe Paterno with a museum inside of the stadium. Now, the Joe Paterno scandal and situation, I was pretty young when that happened. I think I was in middle school. And, you know, as a result, they removed the statue of Joe Paterno outside of Beaver Stadium. That was less than like 6 months after he had died. And since then, there really has been no effort to try and honor the winningest coach in the history of Penn State football. I believe, 2024, a trustee brought up the idea of, you know, naming the field at Beaver Stadium after Joe Paterno, but they ultimately had that conversation go nowhere. What do you think and what do you make of Penn State now honoring Joe Paterno? Today, a museum, an exhibit set to open up. It's going to open up at 10 a.m. on Thursday and then close at 8 p.m. I don't know what the hours of this exhibit is going to be. I don't know how long this exhibit will last. That's why we have conversations like this here on Sports Talk Radio. 310-840-4910. What do you make of Penn State 15 years later attempting to honor Joe Paterno? 310-840-4910. David is in Pittsburgh. What a perfect place to start. David, what's up?
2: Hey, thanks for taking my call. Hey, as a Western Pennsylvanian, I can't stand it. It's a cold up there. I mean, he knew about, there was three incidents, 1978, 98, and 2001, where he was given information about people sexually messing around with children. And, I mean, he did tell the campus police, but that's all he did. That guy shouldn't be honored for nothing.
1: Look, I think it's a strong thought, and I appreciate you bringing it here to the show. Like, I'm not here to have this become a Joe Paterno roast session. We know what he did. We know what he was accused of. We know what he was held responsible for. What do you make of the university's choice after the fact? This isn't on Joe Paterno at this point. This is Penn State football. This is the Penn State University choosing to make a decision here that quite frankly has nothing to do with Joe Paterno in any of those events that happened prior. What do you make of them deciding to turn a blind eye to the situation of 15 years ago? Because essentially, you know, that's what they're doing. Eric is in Colorado. What's up, Eric?
3: Yo, what's going on, man?
1: What's up, dude? How you doing?
3: I just want to throw some shade Penn State's way, like the Joe Buck way, and be like, that's a disgusting act. And that's all I really think about it. Thanks, man.
1: Appreciate the call. Jeez Louise. I would love to know, what's the chain of command for a decision like this? Is it start with the president? With a decision like this, and a figure as polarizing as Joe Paterno, I would have to think that the president, the current sitting president, would have to do this, would have to be okay with this, would have to give the green light on this. The athletic director, the current sitting head coach, there's a lot of people that I feel like should be vetted on this. You know, the fact that it's happening, though, and look, the government's just always listening to us at all times. On my For You page, guess what just popped up? Penn State Athletics, the Paterno Family Football Experience Room, an interactive collection honoring the history and tradition of Penn State football, is coming to Beaver Stadium. And then the comments on this thing, I mean, holy cow. I mean, the comments under this poster, I mean, you can only imagine how raunchy and ridiculous they are. 310-840-4910. What do you make of Penn State choosing to honor Joe Paterno? Dan is in Milwaukee. What's up, Dan?
4: Good morning. It's disgusting. I'm just going to say it's disgusting. It's probably sponsored by the Epstein Foundation. Going back to a caller a few minutes ago, they talked about Woody Hayes, the 1978 Gator Bowl. He punched Charlie Bauman, who was our middle guard from Clemson, when Arch Leister dumped that pass across the middle, and Woody stepped in and our

0: doctor at Clemson. He personally reached out to Charlie Bowman within 24 hours and made an apology to him. And when he was invited to South Carolina to speak in a coaching clinic, he personally made it a point of going and apologizing again to him in person, as well as to the Clemson coaching staff. And he doesn't get any recognition for that because nobody knows that story. And now they're going to give put a statue back up in a museum for, you know, somebody that turned a blind eye to the kids being abused. It's disgusting. But I am a diehard Clemson fan from the time I was little. And I will say I have so much more respect for Woody Hayes than I do for Joe Paterno. And that's my take on it.
1: Appreciate you as always, man. So everyone's obviously got strong thoughts about what happened on Joe Paterno's watch, and I don't think we need to rehash that. What a ridiculous decision by the university. Like, whenever a university, like, makes a decision like this, whenever anybody makes a big-time decision, I hope you do a cost-benefit analysis, right? What are the benefits of this museum? Like, in reality, I don't think it's going to stay open very long, because I think the public outcry and the public disdain for the decision is going to force their hand. I truly do believe that. There's no way that this exhibit stays up for long. And here's the thing, right? It opens up today for the first time. It's open from 10 a.m. to 8 p.m. On game day, well, one, I got to find out where this is located. Because you know what I immediately begin to think about? Are people going to try to, like, vandalize the memorial or vandalize the museum? Didn't that happen? Correct me if I'm wrong here, or if you know or not. Did that happen back with his statue? Did people start attempting to mess with the statue back then?
2: I mean, that might have happened a few times, but as Jane told us before the end of our previous hour, those that are in the Penn State, in and around the Penn State area, we had another caller come in and basically say they were a cult. Now, some of that's a little like tongue-in-cheek rivalry stuff, because that was a caller from Pittsburgh, and Pittsburgh and Penn State's a bit of a rivalry, or at least it was back in the day. But he's not entirely wrong. Like, if you're living around the Happy Valley area, and around that time in specific, like, there was a large segment of people that were not happy when Joe Paterno got fired. So when all of those things were happening, it's not like they were like, hey, Joe got to go. They were not happy. They all kind of understood the Sandusky thing, but there were a lot of people that would have been willing to, and maybe did in some capacity, fall on some sort of shield for Paterno.
1: Which in theory makes sense, but doesn't make it less disgusting.

0: The Drake Tolles Show on Westwood One Sports at the Westwood One Sports app. Originally, we had planned to take the first 5 minutes off in honor of Jaden Daniels. But now we've decided to take the first 10 minutes off today in honor of the L.A. Clippers being dead for the next 10 years. It is the Drake Tolles Show. Westwood One Sports, the Westwood One Sports app. Addy Bates produces. Laura Jimenez runs the board. And Steve Ballmer barely owns the Clippers. Finally, the NBA has come down on Los Angeles. And this is the harshest and most comprehensive disciplinary action the league has ever taken against a franchise. This reshapes the face of how the NBA and its commissioner, Adam Silver, approach controversy. The same controversy ESPN reported a month ago was nothing. That the Clippers and the NBA, the investigation had wound up empty. The NBA followed that up by saying, no, we're not done yet. And now the Clippers have been stripped of five straight first-round draft picks spanning from 2029 to 2033. The Clippers will not pick in the first round again until 2034. Players that will be drafted in the 2034 first round of the NBA draft are currently 11 years old. That is how aggressive the NBA was against the LA Clippers for cap circumnavigation. No team in modern NBA history has been docked five first rounds. And draft pick forfeitures are rare altogether. There was a Timberwolves scandal early 2000s. I think the Heat and the Sixers have given up a couple, one or two at most, five. You have just killed the Clippers' long-term pipeline. Oh, and you told the world, remember Steve Ballmer, which it's odd to me. Ballmer's one of those owners you can name because he's the richest owner in America. Ballmer is one of those names, one of those people that you immediately associate with the NBA and the Clippers. He stepped in for Donald Sterling, who was banned from the NBA for shame. And when Ballmer did step in, he was the face of the franchise. He wanted to be public-facing. And maybe the joke's on us. Maybe the egg's on our face for believing a billionaire. When in the last year, Ballmer's gone on a media campaign saying, we know nothing about this. We would do nothing wrong. We believe in the investigation. We're rooting for the investigation. We, the Clippers, have always done the right thing. Well, you didn't. The same man who went on that media campaign, the same billionaire who we trusted, the guy we thought, oh, what a cute guy. He's courtside and he's jumping up and down and he's building the fan wall. That same man has been banned from the NBA for a year and fined $30 million. And it didn't stop there. The NBA went after the president of business operations, Gillian Zucker, suspended for a year. President of basketball operations, Lawrence Frank, suspended for 6 months. The league didn't just fine a faceless corporation, oh, the tree company that may have been circumnavigating the cap. The league didn't just, we'll go in and we'll fine the owner. No. The league dropped the death penalty on the LA Clippers draft for the next 5 years. And the idea in this is that the Clippers, Steve Ballmer, had gone around the cap to pay Kawhi Leonard extra money. That Leonard, two-time finals MVP, himself will be punished by the NBA with a $700,000 fine. The quote from Adam Silver, the NBA's collective bargaining system for determining player compensation is a fundamental component of the basketball competition that the league oversees for the benefit of teams, players, and ultimately fans. To put that in layman's terms, as if we're five, hey, do not pay the players outside of what's in their contract, of what's allowed in the cap. ESPN writes, in September 2025, following a report by podcast journalist Pablo Torre, the same Pablo Torre, by the way, that ESPN fired, we'll get to that later in the show, the league opened an investigation into whether a $28 million endorsement contract between Leonard and Aspiration Fund Advisor LLC, who filed for bankruptcy last year, by the way, broke league rules. That's the mysterious tree company who said, hey, Kawhi, we'll give you $28 million for promotional material. We'll give you $28 million to do some work for us. That work never happened. And Torre began to investigate how this company that was tied to the Clippers' ownership could actually be a front to circumnavigate the cap. And it turns out it was. Despite the sob story that Steve Ballmer has given you, despite the billionaire that's tried to earn your trust as the fun-loving, fan-facing, sweet little owner that walked in and replaced Donald Sterling, who is the guy who is weird around women and said racist things. Oh, great. Well, take that guy out, ban him for life. I'll walk in. I'll do the right thing. And then I'll guilt the world, which is what Sterling spent the last year doing. I'll guilt the world into believing that I could never have done something so heinous. You understand? It's September 3rd. We get college football today. I'm going to watch Colorado Buffalo. I guess it's plural. Probably not just one of them. I'm going to watch the Colorado Buffaloes against the Georgia Tech Yellow Jackets, the Utah Utes against the Idaho Vandals tonight. I'm gearing up for the NFL season in less than a week. And all of a sudden, the NBA drops in our lap the strictest sanction they've ever put down on a franchise. Adam Silver said, I'm done. I investigated this. And in one of the most important decisions he has made as the commissioner of the NBA, he came down on Steve Ballmer and the Clippers. And in the middle of my jovial approach to football season, the NBA is thrown on its head. 5 years without a first-round draft pick. I'll say it again. It's what you bring to the water cooler today. It's what you tell your friends at work when they ask you about the whole situation. The next time the Clippers will draft in the first round, they will be drafting players who are currently 11 years old. This is the basketball version of the death penalty. And Los Angeles will pay the price for paying Kawhi Leonard $28 million that was off the table to get around the cap. And then their owner spent a year telling you, we would never do that. The independent investigation conducted by a law firm, Wachtell Lipton, revealed the franchise used team sponsors and business partners, including Aspiration Partners, Boingo Wireless, Daktronics, and Lockton Insurance, to route millions in off-the-books income to Kawhi Leonard. Again, it was Pablo Torre, independent journalist, podcaster, New York Times freelancer, Pablo Torre that dug this up. And a lot of folks laughed at him, saying, it's just you making things up. Steve Ballmer said, this is just you making things up. Turns out, little man wins. And the Clippers are brought down for the next decade at least. It is Westwood One Sports and the Westwood One Sports app. 310-840-4910. The phone line, the text line are open. 310-840-4910. The owner of the Clippers has been barred for a year from the NBA. We'll give you more on this next. An NFL franchise who is punting its first-round draft pick. Well, actually, I should be more clear. They are punting the first overall draft pick. It is Westwood One Sports, the Westwood One Sports app. That's up next. 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

0: The Las Vegas Raiders have made it official. They've got their guy. Kirk Cousins will start at quarterback in week one for the Raiders. And their first round, first overall draft pick, Fernando Mendoza, will sit on the bench and watch. No. He won't watch. He'll sit on the bench with a little iPad. Oh, guys, hey, I'm just happy to be here. Really excited. Super excited to be here, Fernando Mendoza. And watch Kirk Cousins lead what is supposed to be Mendoza's franchise. It's why you draft the guy first overall who's a quarterback, is to lead. But Kirk Cousins is the starter. I've given you this analogy before, and I want to go back. I want to go right back to it. Is imagine Christmas morning. You wake up. You've been asking, pleading for years for a trampoline. And you get up Christmas morning. I remember vividly when I was 13 years old, begging for a Kindle. Really wanted to read. How nerdy is that? I want a Kindle this year so that I can read the little online books. Sure enough, Christmas morning, rip open a package, and as soon as I get past the wrapper, it says Amazon across this little pack. It's about Kindle-sized, by the way. And I was so excited. Oh, this is all I wanted. This is what I asked for. Then I slowly ripped the Amazon box open. It is History of the United States, 1860 to 1888, by Kraft and McDonough. What? I was stunned, shocked. What do you mean? This is the. My dad had pulled an incredible prank, feeling as though a Kindle was something that, I mean, it's the digital words, they'll rot your brain out. The real words, the real history book, that's what matters. My mom was so mad at my dad, we had a Kindle in the house within 3 days. Bad joke. This is like you woke up on Christmas morning expecting the Kindle. You woke up on Christmas morning expecting the trampoline. And then when you got it, or when your expectation wasn't met, there's confusion and there's the pang of waiting. Because think about it. You wake up and think, all right, trampoline, it's in the backyard. Sweet, Dad, up top. Thank you. Awesome. I can't wait. No, son, you can't use the trampoline yet. What do you mean I can't use it yet? You got to wait a year. But you just bought the trampoline. You just got Fernando Mendoza. What do you mean I've got to wait for a year for Fernando Mendoza? No, son, I know it's Christmas morning. I know you're excited. I know you think you got the shiny new toy, but you don't yet. Well, why? Because we gotta phase out. We got to phase out the old trampoline into the new trampoline. This is a new era of trampoline in our backyard. That's what the Raiders are telling you in starting Kirk Cousins. Now, there's a Tom Brady factor to this, by the way. Don't forget, Tom Brady is staked to the Raiders. And decisions like this, internal reports have revealed that a decision to keep Mendoza on the bench wasn't just a spontaneous training camp battle won by Cousins. No, the directive has been put in place. Minority team owner and executive Tom Brady has been vocal, a proponent of the sit-and-learn model. His belief has been, rooted in his own history, rushing a franchise savior onto a raw roster too early destroys development and builds bad habits. Here's the thing. If rushing a franchise savior onto a raw roster destroys development, then what you're telling me is this roster isn't ready for a quarterback, right? Come on. You're telling me this roster is not ready to compete. And that's okay for the Raiders. That's fine. But they're saying that if we start Fernando Mendoza today, the infrastructure is not in place for Fernando Mendoza to succeed as the starting quarterback in Las Vegas. Therefore, let's send Kirk Cousins out there, and we're probably a year away from, one, helping Mendoza grow up, and two, building a roster that can support Mendoza. 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It makes sense. It's sitting right there. The Panthers got to do it. The Bears got to do it. The Jags got to do it. Bryce Young or Caleb Williams or Trevor Lawrence. Think about C.J. Stroud's first year in the National Football League. He jumped onto the scene, and immediately the Texans became a contender. They've been building off that rookie campaign from Stroud since day one. Now there won't be a rookie year for Fernando Mendoza. And sure, you could push back and say that, well, Tom Brady sat his rookie season. Aaron Rodgers sat on the pine for a couple of years. Patrick Mahomes sat for his rookie year. Maybe so. But Brady wasn't taken first overall. Rodgers wasn't. Mahomes wasn't. We didn't know any of those guys would be lifers in the National Football League and future first ballot Hall of Famers. We knew Caleb Williams was talented. We knew Trevor Lawrence was going to walk into Jacksonville and transform the franchise. We knew C.J. Stroud was supposed to be the long-term option for the Houston Texans. We know that about Fernando Mendoza, but instead of seeing him play this season, instead, the Raiders are effectively punting on 2026. We don't need to win this year. We need Kirk Cousins as a year-long stopgap. We'll get another damn good draft pick, and from there, we'll tell the world, now maybe we'll try to compete. I don't know how I've gotten this far, burying the true lead on this. Before I give it to you, though, here's Clint Kubiak, the voice of the man who made the decision, the head coach of the Houston Texans, saying Kirk Cousins, he says that, I mean, this is it, Kirk Cousins is QB1.
1: Yeah, there's, we're just early work, late work, more meetings, plenty of time on the field in between drills with

0: Coach Sullivan and Coach Shinoko. Every player that is, not starting the first game, that are helping us on the look team, we're just trying to find every edge we can find to continue to get him better and his teammates better.
1: That is Mendoza's plan for the next year, trying to find any rep on the field. But the lead that I buried is that we've had this. Addie Bates, producer of the Drake Toll Show, since the day he was drafted, said that the Las Vegas Raiders shouldn't start Fernando Mendoza, and a gap year in the NFL is perfect for the rookie. Addie, good morning.
2: Good morning, Drake Toll. How are you?
1: I am alive.
2: Yes. Yeah. Yes. It's a great day to be alive.
1: You've been on top of this, and now it's come to fruition. The Raiders are starting Kirk Cousins at quarterback.
2: Yes, and this is the correct move. This is perfect for him. What I envision this being, if I'm a head coach, is this is going to be, I'm not saying, let me preface this, I'm not saying that Kirk Cousins is as talented as Aaron Rodgers, but this would be the perfect scenario for an Aaron Rodgers, Jordan Love situation, where you take a couple of years, not saying that, take a couple of games for Mendoza in this case, learn under Cousins, because we saw Mendoza in the preseason. Yes, he's talented. There's stuff there, but he still has a lot of stuff to work on, and with an offensive line that is not great, why would we want to scare him? Why would we want to destroy this kid? I mean, he's so sweet, and he's so nice. He just doesn't have that, you know what I mean, of like some of the other starting quarterbacks. This is perfect. Put a veteran out there, and you know what? It is Kirk Cousins' job to lose. Until he starts playing poorly, or maybe until that team starts losing, then you go, you know what, let's try Mendoza. We'll try something, anything.
1: So you just think he's too sweet and don't want to break his soul?
2: No, I've said it before. I've gone through all of his mechanics on why he, at this moment right now, is not a good NFL quarterback, starting quarterback. His mechanics are great for college football, but right now it's not great for NFL.
1: Fernando Mendoza will not be the starting quarterback for game one for the LA, for the Las Vegas Raiders. One thing I'm hung up on that I can't really get over out of what you said is, in this case, maybe it's a couple of years, then you stopped and said maybe a couple of games. You foresee Fernando Mendoza this season will be the starting quarterback for the Raiders at some point.
2: Yeah, I was saying a couple of years because Jordan Love was Aaron Rodgers' backup quarterback for that. And he even talked about how much he got to learn from Aaron Rodgers. And I thought that was beneficial for Jordan Love's progression as a quarterback in the National Football League. For Fernando Mendoza, yeah, I could see him starting later this year. I could really see him starting later this season, but for week one, based on what we saw in the preseason and based on the keys he has around him, this is the right move. This is good. This will make him more successful in the long term. I understand he was a number one overall pick, but guys, I'm going to say it. It was a weak quarterback class. We know that. This is not like we're looking at next year's draft and it's like, oh, yeah, he was probably a very talented quarterback. No, I understand he won the Heisman. I'm not trying to discredit him. But if this were any year before that, I don't know if he would start. I still don't think he would start.
1: Yeah, that's Fernando Mendoza, the Indiana quarterback, 16-0, Heisman winner. One of the most efficient years in college football that we've ever seen after leading Indiana to the title. The thing that I feel for, and one of the first things that comes to mind for me, is the Raiders are telling us they're going to lose this year. This isn't a winning move. They're not making this move to win right now. They're making this move to win in a couple of years with Fernando Mendoza. If I'm Max Crosby, who isn't going to live forever, who is on the decline toward the end of his prime, I don't think he is squarely in his prime still, but on the back half of it, I want to win. Max Crosby wants to win. It's the same reason he requested a trade 8 months ago. And now the Raiders are telling Max Crosby, we're not in a position to win right now. Sorry. I think a move like this is even more evidence that Crosby has a new location in the NFL by week 8.
2: I don't think it's saying that they don't want to win right now. I think this is protecting their rookie quarterback. I think they are going with a guy who gives them the best chances to win week 1. And that is Kirk Cousins, the veteran quarterback. Mendoza will have his time. And he said it. The GM has said it. Hey, yeah, he just has to earn it. And he did not do that in the preseason. You're going to tell me, based off of what you saw in the preseason, that you think that he's ready to start week 1 versus as the Raiders starting quarterback?
1: Over Kirk Cousins, yeah. Kirk Cousins is old now. Kirk was just
2: Okay, just because he's old, yeah. So what, Aaron

0: Yeah, just the last 2 years for Kirk Cousins, and even the last season he had substantial playing time, was 2024. And in that campaign, 3,500 yards, 18 touchdowns, 16 interceptions. 14 games, 18 touchdowns, 16 picks. I don't know that Kirk Cousins is. Again, I think if you wanted to win, Cousins being your stopgap quarterback is a fine option. I think that Raiders would be okay losing, though. And another solid draft pick to add to Mendoza. I don't think they'd be upset with
1: tank? That. Are you implying a tank?
0: I am implying a tank. We talked about it yesterday with Frank Schwab. Like, at this point, half the NFL is actively going to try to tank. And by December of this year, we will realize the problem that it is in the National Football League, rewarding losing the way we do. And look, you tanked. You got Genty. You tanked again. You got Mendoza. Why not tank a third time? Why not? Come on. Get an offensive lineman. Build out another solid rookie class for the Raiders. I think that's more the strategy than trying to force the issue and get to the playoffs this year.
1: If that's the strategy, then yeah, you're forcing Max Crosby out. If that is your strategy, is you're just going to tank until you win, then...
0: For sure. I think Crosby's done. The Dallas Cowboy, Max Crosby, I should be very, very clear. It is Westwood One Sports and the Westwood One Sports app. Addy Bates produces. This NBA owner, I thought we all agreed, was awesome. Like, the puppy dog type of person, right? And he would never do anything wrong, aside from pay $28 million in fraud. More on Steve Ballmer. And now the Clippers will face the death penalty when we come back. This is the Drake Toll Show.
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0: you don't have to stop the presses on this one. A billionaire lied to you. We love to idolize the rich and famous, don't we? We love to look at Steve Ballmer and think, what a nice guy. That he can walk into the NBA, own the Clippers, can reverse a negative culture that Donald Sterling had built with the Clippers. The owner at the time who had made these racist remarks, been banned from the NBA, and now Steve Ballmer comes in to save the day. A billionaire is going to save us. We can trust him because he's such a fun-loving character. Wrong. That same billionaire was just fined $30 million for trying to circumnavigate the cap in the NBA. By secretly paying Kawhi Leonard money that was separate from his contract to keep him happy in Los Angeles. Steve Ballmer has been suspended for a year by the NBA. Fined $30 million. Kawhi fined $700,000. The Clippers will lose 5 first-round draft picks. They will not draft the first round again until the year 2034. The NBA brought the hammer down on the Clippers. They will not be duped by a billionaire. You know, I want to take you back to a year ago when Steve Ballmer, this is September 4th of 2025, so almost a year to the day, when Ballmer sat down with ESPN and gave his first interviews on this topic, on the idea that this scandal was afoot, on the idea that people like Pablo Torre, this independent journalist, this podcaster, that they were creating rumors that Ballmer and the Clippers we're circumnavigating the cap. Here's Ballmer saying that, look, whether we like it or not, we are going to play by these rules.
1: We, the Clippers, have abided by the salary cap circumvention rules because that's the right thing to do. I happen, for what it's worth, to think it's a very important rule in terms of promoting competitiveness and equal playing field across the league. But whether I agreed with it or not, it's the rule. And we've absolutely abided by that.
0: Manipulation. Steve Ballmer, knowing in the back of his mind exactly what the Clippers were doing, decides to go on national television and play the good guy. There are rules. And even if we don't like the rules, we still play by them. Even if we have been hampered by these rules for years. We feel like they might be unfair. But they're the rules, so we play by them. They're the rules, we respect them. He's telling you that as if you're an idiot, knowing exactly what the Clippers have done. The Clippers have not played by the rules. The Clippers have not done things the right way. And in the same interview, if manipulation's the word, because he's trying to manipulate the situation, manipulate the court of public opinion, he wants you to think that Ballmer is telling you the truth, for you to think the Clippers are innocent, for you to think, oh my goodness, that a Pablo Torre would disparage the great name of the LA Clippers. That's what Ballmer wants you to think. We play by the rules. You're wasting our time by even interviewing us for this. To the point that Ballmer said, we welcome the investigation. Steve?
1: We welcome the league investigation. We have nothing to hide. And in fact, you know, we're glad for that opportunity also to tell our story. Since the day I bought the team, and you know the circumstances were definitely tough, we've really emphasize doing things the right way. And I want our fans to really understand that they've aligned themselves, that they support an organization that does things the right way.
0: There's a lie, and then there's getting down on your hands and knees and saying, look at me. I'm so good at playing by the rules. We're glad the NBA is investigating us. Come after us. He knows where the skeletons are. He knows they're in the closet. He knows Kawhi Leonard's gotten $28 million that has not been included in the cap. And his response is, we're glad the leagues invest. Come on. Have at it. Oh, and remember, pity me, because I'm Steve Ballmer. I'm the guy that took over for Donald Sterling, the bad guy. When I came in, he used the quote, tough circumstances. When I came in, it was a tough circumstance. And you think that we would, oh my gosh, take the trust of the people and throw it away? He said, listen, Clippers fans, trust us. You can go to sleep tonight comfortably knowing the Clippers wouldn't do wrong by you. Knowing exactly the wrong that Donald Sterling and that Donald Sterling's franchise given to Steve Ballmer, who is supposed to fix it, the exact wrong that Ballmer himself had brought on the name of the LA Clippers. And all of this came from Pablo Torre, who was fired by ESPN. In the middle of all this, Torre was let go by ESPN. This is the same ESPN, mind you, that a month ago released an article saying the NBA hasn't found anything. Turns out this was not real. Only for the NBA to respond with a statement saying, well, hey, we're still finishing our investigation. Don't say that. That's untrue. And now the NBA saying very clearly, hey, ESPN, remember your whole write-off about how, oh, this is just a nothing burger. Yeah, well, it's now $30 million fine to the owner and 5 first-round draft picks pulled away from the Clippers. We're giving them the death penalty. They won't compete again for a decade of the NBA. The same company, the same four letters that had fired Torre a year ago. When Pablo was still with ESPN, he broke down exactly what's happening in L.A. and exactly how the NBA needed to react. Here is Pablo Torre in one of his final weeks with the network a year ago.
2: I believe this is the biggest test of Adam Silver's tenure as commissioner. He came in with Donald Sterling. That was, in retrospect, an easy call, banned for life. This, poetically almost bookending that, Ballmer coming in because of that, Ballmer now being at the heart of a story, Tony, in which he poured in $118 million over 18 months, tracking alongside secret payments no one knew about to Kawhi Leonard, that total $28 million in a no-show endorsement contract and $20 million more in a stock deal that he was signed to. We're talking about $48 million outside of the cap, paid by the richest owner in all of sports. And so the question for Adam Silver, to be blunt about this, is do the rules matter?
0: Do you hear that? Almost this desperation in Pablo Torre's voice, pleading. Listen to the numbers. Please, somebody, anybody, listen. I've caught the Clippers paying Kawhi Leonard money under the table. Why will no one listen to me? And in the wake of that, he loses his job. And then ESPN has Ballmer walk onto the studio set and give an hour-long wax poetic, hey, ha ha. We're good guys over here. Torre screaming into the void saying, I caught this. I found this. Can anybody please put the pressure on the Clippers, on the NBA, because they are breaking the rules at an extreme level? Will no one listen to me? My job fired me. The owner is getting more airtime than I am. I'm just trying to do what's right and bring this to light.

0: Today, Pablo Torre is a winner. Today, Pablo Torre, the guy who fought, even when the ESPNs of the world said, nothing burger, not a story. Even when the NBA could have overlooked this. Even when the Clippers and Steve Ballmer, a billionaire, he went after a billionaire when those guys said, this is nothing. Torre fought. And Torre won. And now, the only other person, because we know what's happening to Ballmer, Torre is heralded as a hero. How did Adam Silver get away with just a Wednesday evening news dump? Here's a press release. Because when Donald Sterling, when that fallout happened, Silver was very clear. He was in charge. Here's Adam Silver.
1: Accordingly, effective immediately, I am banning Mr. Sterling for life from any association with the Clippers organization or the NBA.
0: That was a decade ago. You heard how sharp, how commanding, how in charge Adam Silver is? This time it got to be a press release. I don't know. Put it out Wednesday night. Tell the world that we're not in a position right now to speak publicly and make comments via video conference and send tweets. That's how the NBA handled this. Pablo Torre, a journalist, a podcaster, put the NBA up against the wall. And Adam Silver said, fine, I'll go after one of my most beloved owners against the richest owner in the league, fine, because this guy won't leave it alone and continues to want the right thing done in sports. I'll have to go after Steve Ballmer. And now Ballmer will not step foot in an NBA arena for a year. He'll pay $30 million, which, by the way, Ballmer makes $30 million every 10 days. I think he's going to be okay if you were worried about that. Kawhi Leonard will pay $700,000, and the Clippers will lose 5 first-round draft picks. You have tanked that organization. You have tanked that franchise for the next 10 years. One man, one Pablo Torre, who got fired in the middle of the investigation, saved the sanctity of the NBA. It's Westwood One Sports and the Westwood One Sports app. Speaking of sanctity, LSU on the college football side just ruined it. Here's the latest and a grim update with J.D. Pickell on college football. 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
5: Westwood One presents Today in Women's Sports. Smell unstoppable all day long. Try Unstoppable's laundry scent boosters for as low as $5. The NWSL is in the final third of its regular season, and defending champion Gotham FC sits atop the soccer league standings. The club hasn't lost a match since the 4th of July, but their last two results have been ties, most recently a 1-1 draw against the Portland Thorns. The squad added Irish midfielder Denise O'Sullivan earlier this season, who's on loan from Liverpool. She's a two-time NWSL champion and gearing up for a new title run with Gotham.
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1: 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Mark Blankenbaker, Drew Diener will be along, and we've got Creighton Harley with us with James Black producing the effort. We're live at Kentucky Downs, the SueDistractedDriver.com studios going mobile today down here, Franklin, Kentucky, Kentucky Downs. And, you know, they race seven cards, abbreviated card today because of the heat. And they're going to make those other races up, you know, over this weekend. And, you know, this is a big time Labor Day weekend kicking off today, and you can make the trek down here to on 65 South to Kentucky Downs today, tomorrow, Saturday, Sunday, Monday even too, but over the holiday weekend, starting Saturday, the U.S. Open of Turf Championships, and that features a dozen stakes races, including the $3 million Nashville Derby on Saturday, and it's the second richest race in America for three-year-olds. So if you are headed down to the Ole Miss game, Louisville Ole Miss down to Nashville, going down 65. As you approach the Kentucky border, exit 2, go hit Franklin, turn left. You will run right into the Mint and Kentucky Downs, and you can come in here. 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So Creighton, we're here. We're here at Kentucky Downs. Louisville plays Ole Miss tomorrow. We were in the sports book
2: last
1: night.
2: Not tomorrow.
1: Excuse me. I did the same thing that Paul Rogers did.
2: Yeah, he did.
1: It's the most Friday-est feeling. You just said that. It's the most Friday. And we're not playing on Saturday. We're playing on Sunday. But college football kicks off tonight. We're here at Kentucky Downs. Last night we were in the sports book watching Reed Detmers, get no run support. At all.
2: It never gets run support.
1: No run support.
2: He's got the best CRA in baseball since the break, and he's gives up one run in seven innings.
1: He's pitching an away game in L.A., you know, and so we were watching that. And, here at Kentucky Downs, Johnny Sales, his wife Lisa, they were in the sports book watching their Tigers. And Johnny Sales so excited, he leaves the game in extra innings. Once the Tigers took the lead, didn't want to see if the Twins would match it, but they didn't. So he bet right. And then Louis Rabeau down there, just hanging out in the sports book.
2: I had to watch Louis house half a pizza.
1: I mean, he had a whole pizza. He was sharing slices, doing all the stuff. And, we're here at Kentucky Downs. My annual sunrise here at Kentucky
2: Downs.
1: On
2: the drive down here, I felt like it was football season. I felt like we were going on the road. All right, I might just go straight to Nashville and get ready for this, start tearing it down on Broadway. But this is a beautiful spot. I mean, I'm a sportsbook guy. Sportsbook's the real deal. If you need a break, if you need to stretch those legs and you have an itch to scratch Saturday morning, you want to place a bet on your drive down to the game in Nashville, I pull off here and watch an hour in football.
1: Yeah.
2: Put a few live bets in and settle in.
1: It's a unique betting opportunity, okay, because it's an all-turf course. It's massive. You know, like the scale of it, if you really look at it, it's very, very large oval. And the stretch is like, I don't know, Churchill Downs' stretch run. And Churchill has a very long stretch run in North American thoroughbred racing. But it's a strange track. It's a unique track. And it definitely kind of delivers some unique and unpredictable results out there on the course. So if you want to check it out, you want to see some big-time racing, and you're just looking to see how you're going to, fill your Saturday as you head down to Ole Miss. Everybody's excited to get to Nashville. I get it. But this is a great, great stopping point, and it's totally free. You don't have to commit to a ticket at all.
2: Heck yeah. Well, tonight, second installment of the Battle of the Bluegrass. Women's soccer in Lexington taking on Kentucky. Men's soccer at home against Wright State at 8. The women's basketball team released a schedule yesterday.
1: Yep.
2: They'll have 18 home games, headlined by UConn at home on November 15th, Sunday afternoon.
1: Oh, weird. The women, they're playing a big-time game at home. That's weird.
2: Well, we've got Texas at home on the men's side.
1: I'm just messing around. I'm just, everybody was making a big deal about that. And I'm like, I don't, like we got to play a good schedule, guys. And we're going to have a lot of really great ACC games at home. Like, you know, I'll tell you, the Texas, that's huge SEC challenge at home.
2: The one that throws me off on that schedule is playing Baylor in Indianapolis in February as a neutral site game.
1: Yeah, because we went down and played in Fort Worth.
2: In front of dozens.
1: It's probably about the same amount of distance from Waco to – Waco to Fort Worth is probably the same amount of distance as Indiana or, like, Indianapolis. So they're probably just like, no, well, you made us go to Fort Worth, so you're going to have to go
2: to Indy. I think we'll have a much better turnout up there this year.
1: Oh, well, yeah. I mean, I would hope so. I mean, I mean, when we play them in February, we should be – or is it February? No, it's January. It was February last year. When we play them in January, we should be on our way, you know, really good. And I'm excited to see the full slate, the game dates, the, you know, see what's going on and whatnot. So, yeah, so things get started. College football today.
2: Well,
1: like in earnest, like Saturday, week zero is cool and everything, but this starts a very long weekend. And for the next several days, you're not going to be able to turn. If you want to watch football at night when you get home, you're going to be able to do that for a long time.
2: Tell me who fires you up for tonight. Anything catch your eye on that slate?
1: I mean,
2: besides Colorado, Georgia Tech, obviously, it's your 8 o'clock ESPN.
1: That's the one. I mean, that really is the one that is interesting, and really, you know, I expect Georgia Tech to win that game and cover the spread. Obviously, they're going to have Fernando Mendoza's brother is starting at quarterback there at Georgia Tech, I think. And I don't know enough about Colorado, but after seeing their strength coach talk,

0: talk and seeing, you know, what's happened to them in the portal, I don't expect out of Colorado, I'll be honest. And so, and can Brent Key, can he replace, you know, a Hayes King and a Haynes King and with Mendoza and keep it rolling down there? Georgia Tech's played a really tough brand of football, but the NIL era, the revenue share era, like, things are going to be changing up. And, like, you know, how that goes, I think, is going to be really interesting.
1: Well,
0: what about you?
1: You'll be scouting. Well, what catches my eye is how bad the matchups are tonight. You've got all these games, and there's only one game with a spread of single digits. The next closest spread's 18.5 on the game.
0: What's
1: and
0: that?
1: It's Buffalo over Albany.
0: It's that way the whole week.
1: So
0: you know, like the whole week is.
1: It's going to be great to have football back, to be
0: right.
1: able to flip back and forth, have your quad box going. But at the same time, you're just in it for sicko action. Akron and Wake Forest at 7. I know you've touted that Wake Forest is the Braun blunder already about 20 times.
0: Well, no. I mean, I think that it's up in the air. They meet the profile of the program that it, when they're good, you don't see them coming. Last year's Virginia. When we were in the parking lot for that Virginia game.
1: Uh-huh.
0: Nobody had losing to Virginia on their mind.
1: No, they didn't.
0: Because they were like, it's Virginia football.
1: It's a home
0: Who
1: game.
0: Who cares? It's a home game. And it turns out, early in September, we didn't know how good Virginia is. And they ended up going to play in the ACC championship game, lost to Duke, but they had a really successful season. And they looked like they might have picked up where they left off. But, like, Wake Forest could be that team. Could be Pitt, could be, I mean, I don't think it'll be NC
1: Georgia
0: State,
1: Tech.
0: Could be Georgia Tech. That meets the profile of the team that sometimes pops
1: I'm
0: up, and they're
1: too,
0: better than you think they're going to be.
1: I'd say I'm not too worried about that at all right now. I think, as they say, hope springs eternal. We got pink skies rising in the background.
0: How do you like that?
1: A beautiful sunrise. I know you're a sunrise guy.
0: Would you call this an elite sunset? I don't think we can call it yet, but it definitely has an early marker. Of an elite sunset. I don't think
1: sunrise.
0: We can. Sorry, sunrise. I don't think
1: over the Mountain Dew trailer in the parking lot.
0: Because the sun really hasn't hit the horizon yet. It's really, you can't call it until you see the sun on the horizon. I don't think. I think you can't judge them until that point.
1: Well, I know we heard from Coach Jeff Brohm last night at the coaches show at Roosters.
0: Yeah.
1: Did anything stand out in that show for you? I think the big thing for me was Anwar O'Neal is going to be. They confirmed he's going to be out
0: right.
1: for a few weeks on the O-line.
0: We talked about that on Monday a little bit.
1: And we're going to. It sounds like we're going to push Lance Robinson out to tackle.
0: Right.
1: So,
0: right. Well, I
2: think more sunset talk. More sunrise talk.
0: More sunrise talk.
2: More sunrise talk, yes.
0: Less Anwar O'Neal.
2: No,
1: good
2: no.
1: Morning,
2: I mean, you are, good morning. Good morning.
0: Hey,
2: shut
0: good morning.
2: Third Street down here.
0: Oh, man. Well, like
1: fire
0: that big fire they had down
2: yeah,
0: there.
2: Yeah, I guess so. Where was that? I mean, I was listening yesterday.
0: Just north of Manual High School.
2: Okay.
0: I don't exactly have the address, but I saw
2: right.
0: the fire coming out, and I saw Manual in the background of the fire. And I was like, wow, that's a pretty big fire and a pretty big fire response. So does it smell like smoke down there? Or,
2: No, it does not. And, you know, when I guess the power went out here, and I'm like, that could have nothing to do with the fire. I mean, this building could lose power at any temperature.
0: But they blamed it on the fire.
2: Yeah, I'm sure they did. I mean, be my guess, but yeah.
1: Well, ESPN Mobile, we did not start the fire.
2: That's right. That's right. That's right. Yeah, I'm hearing an echo though. I don't know if maybe I don't think it's anything you're doing, James. I don't know if you guys are your headsets on really loud by any chance. Was there something in the background? You know me, Princess and the P. But yeah, I finally figured out what lets me know that it's football season.
0: What's that?
2: When Dr. Ted submits a question to Jeff Brohm at Rooster.
0: I love
1: yeah,
0: that. Dr. Ted question.
2: Right. And that doesn't matter what the question is. So Dr. Ted submits a question to Jeff Brohm. It's football season.
0: I love that.
2: That's
1: you
2: it.
1: Get the text, Dr. Ted was wondering, and it's the quotes, Paul Rogers.
0: Dr. Ted
1: I got a couple buddies that hit me up, and they're like, he was wondering.
2: He's always wondering. Yes, he's
1: well,
2: wondering. He's
1: got how about the massive shout-out from Paul Rogers yesterday? He confirmed this is the 40th year of the coaching
2: yeah.
1: show. And it started in 86 at WW Cousins.
2: Like, what a throwback.
1: Blake just, you know, took them through the rinser the other day, didn't you?
0: No, I love WW Cousins.
1: Someone did.
0: I love WW
1: yeah,
0: Cousins.
1: I like, had them on the air.
0: No,
1: I like,
0: no,
1: I like
2: WW Cousins.
0: Sephora was like, and WW Cousins hasn't changed since that time.
2: No, they haven't. No, they have not. They've duct tape maybe, but that's it, I think.
0: And in my opinion, it's perfect. Don't change a thing. You don't repaint the Mona Lisa. Okay,
2: yeah.
0: It's absolutely perfect. I don't know why they haven't franchised them out. Why they're not all these kids eat freeze on Tuesdays, guys. You know.
2: Oh yeah, Mr. Bargain Hunter there. Yeah.
1: I put a salad on your burger at the condiment bar. There. Make a whole meal out of it.
0: Yeah, but no, and the Brahms confirmed that they were kind of at those first shows. Well, in 86.
2: Doesn't surprise. I remember like when it started. Like Cousins was the place to be back then. It was like, whoa, they have hamburgers and you can put whatever you want on it. It's like,
0: isn't that amazing?
2: What a concept. You know, it's nuts, man. Oh, man.
0: And they're really good. You know, the seasoning on those like fries. I don't know. It's just really, it's an elite place. I've always been a big fan of WW Cousins.
2: I mean, I know it's an elite place.
0: It's an elite Americana burger joint. Yes.
2: Let's not deify them. I mean, it's good. It's nice.
0: It's
2: place.
0: A deity era. I mean, no. I think. I mean,
2: it's
0: I
2: a
0: think
2: miracle that you can hang around that long in a restaurant business.
0: And being a budget place too.
2: Right.
0: You know, it's not
2: right.
0: like it's been. It's not like it's expensive. You know, like so you
2: right.
0: go in there and have fun. So I'm a big fan of WW Cousins. Don't eat there as often as I'd like to, but.
1: I always mess with them when I go there because they yell out your name when your order's ready.
2: Mm-hmm.
1: Or I don't know if they still do. So I'd say my name is Buck Underwood because they'd yell out your first name and the first letter of your last name.
2: Buck.
1: So it was always fun.
2: Buck Underwood.
1: Buck you.
2: That's great.
1: They would yell it out on the loudspeakers, and I'd always chuckle.
2: But it's just amazing how much more, like, the personality you get of Jeff Brohm on those shows and insight into the team than you do at the sterile press conferences. You know?
0: Yeah. Paul does a really nice job, but I think he's comfortable with it too. It's a totally different environment.
2: Totally different environment. You put the headset on instead of standing up in front of a podium like you're preaching to your choir there. And
0: right.
2: You know, there's a number of things that we will be able to play from it, but it was just good, and we'll replay the entire show today right at 2:00 on 93.9 The Ville, so you'll get a chance to hear that again. But yeah, that lets me know finally that it's football season.
0: Definitely, I mean, Dr. Ted asking questions.
2: Damn
0: and
2: right.
0: I loved Paul like getting the Georgia response where
2: that's what I wanted to play first.
0: Yes, I love that.
2: Yes,
0: I love
2: so that is number two on here, and I. Yeah, he got the response. I kind of wish he'd gotten out of the way out of part of it because I think Jeff was kind of dying to say more. But this is how this whole little game against little old Ole Miss came about. Is what people want to
3: see that players want to play in it. So we were able, I think Ole Miss, they played the first game of their Wake Forest series.
4: How did this game come about exactly?
2: Oh, yeah, here you start.
3: Well, that's a good question. I don't know if we've ever really talked about that. Believe it or not, And some people may say I'm not real smart, but we had Charlotte. So Charlotte was the team we were supposed to play. We had been trying to add Ole Miss for a few years. We had been trying to add Tennessee at one point. We've been trying to add some tough Power Four opponents.
4: Was it Georgia on their way?
3: You know, well, I take it back. We had Georgia this year and last year on our schedule, and. Yeah, I'm supposed to say that
4: it was they're afraid of you. Come on.
3: Well, I'm supposed to say it was a mutual agreement, but I think this is what college football is all about: is playing tough competition, and fans want to see that, players want to play in it. So we were able. I think Ole Miss they played the first game of their Wake Forest series, and Wake Forest dropped the second one, so they were stuck. So we were able to get in this game, it's something we added. So now it gives us 11 Power Four opponents. So I think we're only one of five teams in the country that do that. But it's just one of those games that you dream about playing in, and you hope that you come ready to go and you put your best foot forward. But it'll be a lot of fun.
2: So did we know that it was Wake dropping them that got this game?
0: Well, that I think is a little mixed up.
2: Okay. Because he's also was misspeaking a little bit there. He said we had Georgia Ole Miss in last
0: right,
2: year. It was going to be
0: right.
2: Gonna
0: I,
2: be
0: I think
2: Georgia
0: he's,
2: this year
0: I think,
2: and, that.
0: And it's easy to do this because of the years and you got 100 players coming on your, you know.
2: Yeah.
0: But what happened was 2 years back, Wake hosted Ole Miss.
2: Mm-hmm.
0: Last year, Louisville was trying to get into that series that Wake Forest canceled.
2: Right.
0: And it ended up being Washington State and Oxford.
2: And I remember Jeff came on the air when I was at that disgraceful hotel at the Radisson in Miami that you did
0: that
2: not like.
0: That disgraceful hotel that you were at. Yeah.
1: Right.
0: Right.
2: Yeah, but he went off on that. at that time. I mean, you could tell he wanted to talk about that.
0: Well, he thought he had the game with Ole Miss.
2: And, are you out of breath?

0: Are you okay? You feel like you're huffing and a puffing.
1: It's hot, man. I don't know. Okay. But sorry. Sure. It's very hot and steamy. Yeah. Sorry about that. But no, he wanted to play that Ole Miss and that Ole Miss game, and they couldn't get it done, and it didn't happen.
0: Mm-hmm.
1: As a result of that, he got a little ticked because they also, when Tennessee dropped Nebraska,
0: yeah,
1: he went after the Tennessee series, and we didn't get that one
0: either. And he had plenty of connections at Tennessee. Mm-hmm. That, you know, the Lampley family in particular, that thought that they would be able to get that game. And then Tennessee basically kind of ghosted him, as I understand the story. And then Georgia just assumed that when we went to 9 conference games, they called up like, hey, y'all want to just go ahead and cancel this thing? We're like, no.
1: Absolutely not. We want to play.
0: No.
1: We want to play.
0: And so then they had to say it was mutually, as he put it there, which, you know, that was a load of crap. Especially when Georgia released their statement before Louisville did. You know, nice joint effort.
1: I've talked to people over at U of L, can confirm that Georgia jumped the gun on their release.
0: Oh, really? You think?
1: Yeah.
0: Boy, that's in-depth reporting. I don't know how you got to the bottom of that. Furious that day. Like, what the hell? That tells you it wasn't mutual when they decided to go ahead and do it. But then they just thought they'd call up, oh, you guys went out, right?
1: Yeah.
0: What?
1: No, we don't want out. It's not
0: mutual.
1: Why would
0: you want out?
1: You were out of it. And by the way, the league, the SEC,
0: yes,
1: helped, you know, bridge the gap between Louisville and Ole Miss. I mean,
0: yeah,
1: you know, and props to Ole Miss for playing us this time, you yeah know, but you can tell that he's a little perturbed that, you know, he doesn't get a home game, like, because now we're only playing 6 home games in Cardinal Stadium, and when this is our 7th home game, but now it's a neutral site game, and it's fun. It's going to be great.
0: James, check Jeff Brohm Ole Miss in the drop box, because I want to go back to what, I mean, he called him out, remember? Do you
1: yes
0: remember that? When
1: yes
0: when I was at that disgraceful Radisson that, you know, you wouldn't be caught dead in?
1: I can't believe you stayed at Radisson
0: Beach,
1: Hotel.
0: Yeah, which was just a fine hotel to me, it seemed like, you know.
2: Just happy to have a bed to sleep in.
0: Yeah, yeah. No,
2: very,
0: I am. No, I have no problem with it. You know, Mr. Meats and Cheeses here just pissed on the Radisson.
1: Well,
0: sorry, kids. I didn't mean to say that.
1: You know, as we are waiting on James to find that sound, you should know a couple things. First of all, there was a lineup of Gatorade here. Okay, Creighton Harley had the choice between red, yellow, and blue Gatorade.
0: I know which one he didn't drink.
1: And he chose the blue Gatorade.
0: What?
1: He chose the blue Gatorade on game day. He went blue Gatorade, red right next to it. Not hidden, not a hidden red.
0: Creighton, you want to explain yourself?
2: Gets me going in the morning. I'm just ready for an aggressive release of it later.
0: But blue? I mean, you shun things blue.
2: It's a taste thing
0: for okay
2: me.
0: All right. It does taste better.
2: It's a bad look. It
0: definitely tastes better.
2: That's definitely a bad look on my part.
1: I mean, I like the colorless. It's almost like a white.
0: Yeah, I mean the blue.
2: Yeah,
0: the blue,
2: right, Cousy?
0: The blue tastes better, but I mean, you know, it's okay to do that too. It doesn't make you a bad fan. You know?
1: I mean, I don't know. I mean, Johnny Sales has been accused of some pretty wretched things by Creighton Harley and others, you know, in or around our university.
0: What?
1: And then he's drinking blue Gatorade.
0: Johnny
1: I don't
0: Sales,
1: know what
0: to what do. Was he catching strays?
1: Johnny Sales catches strays every time he sees Creighton. He can't walk into the building without
2: he's Grover
1: calling him
2: Sales to
1: big,
2: me.
1: Big, yeah, he's like he's not Johnny Sales. He's Grover Sales. He's impersonating police. You know, showing up on the Kentucky bench. You know, acting like he's a cop and, you know, getting cited for it.
0: Johnny Sales?
1: Yeah, Creighton Harley goes after Johnny Sales all the time. He's one of the biggest Louisville fans I know. So,
0: well, but I thought Creighton was honored to be in the same building.
2: Well, come to find out, he's the one that brought Pratt and Issel into the ESPN Louisville studios.
1: Which is a great decision.
2: That's too much blue in one building.
0: So the text line form, Creighton. Did we? Yes. Was it like weird science? And the text line just took all the craziness of the crazy Louisville fans, hooked it up to the rocket ship, found the hot British girl, and then all of a sudden, boom, Creighton was formed.
2: I was spelling blank last night. I used to listen to y'all when I was walking up from the casino to my room.
0: Imagine.
2: I'd flip y'all in, and then I would hit the text line, talk sports, and then go to bed.
0: Oh, Creighton, I'm sure there are other vile things.
1: Creighton was not formed in the womb.
0: I think it was AI.
1: Mobile,
0: AI said, how do we make the craziest Louisville fan? I know. We'll find the text line at 93.9. Any little slight that can be perceived, we'll put that together, bundle it up, And the only flaw and glitch in the system was the Gatorade. We just found the flaw in the system. We found the loophole. But that they went, if you ever seen the movie Weird Science, that's what happened. They got all together. They put the bras on their head. And the next thing you know, you've got the perfect Louisville personification of the text line. And there he is, Creighton Harley.
1: There he is right there.
0: Yeah.
1: So welcome.
2: It's an honor to be here.
1: Yeah. So Johnny Sales, he catches strays because Issaelyn Pratt, who we love. We love Issaelyn Pratt. It was an awesome.
2: Oh, I told
1: it was awesome.
2: I'm like, I definitely would have gotten along with those guys.
1: And so once you've done that,
0: oh, I would have killed to see you and Issel go back and forth.
1: Oh, my God. I told him it was the best 90 seconds of the
0: day. Yes, it was. Man, that's a miss. He would give. That would have been just great.
1: It really
0: would have been just great.
1: Pratt and Issel just giving Creighton the business. I would have not been a target.
0: You're taking far less strays.
1: Yeah, they would have just gone directly to Creighton. It would have been amazing.
0: Yeah.
2: We wake up at 5:30 here this morning, and he looks at me. He goes, man, feels good to sleep in and get an extra hour and a half of sleep.
0: There's something odd about the sense that we wake up and he looks at me. It's a creepy.
2: God,
0: don't utter that the rest of the day. Yeah, yeah.
2: I rolled over and I could smell his morning breath.
1: You did not smell my morning breath. We were not in the same room. We were in the same room, but we were not in the same bed. We had two beds in the room.
0: Yeah.
1: Yeah, no man bed. We did our thing. It was
2: actually
1: great.
2: Beautiful accommodations here. You get in, get your cookies, your waters, and your plush horses with a race day.
0: Damn.
1: Yeah, they did. We did have a nice little plush horse.
0: So, what are they doing about the heat today? There was a talk there'd be less races or any word yet?
1: They are doing an abbreviated card, and they're moving the card up. So instead of first post at 1:55, the first post today, Eastern, the first post will be at 11 a.m. Eastern. So they're going to get going really quick.
0: Going before lunch. I like that.
1: Right. And instead of an 11-race card, they're only going to have 7 races. But the first race out here in Kentucky
0: Downs. Worth $1 billion apiece?
1: $170,000 maiden
0: race.
1: Special weight.
0: It's just unbelievable.
1: $170,000 maiden special weight out here. And, you know, it's a full field. You know, they've got 12.
0: Oh, yeah. When you put $175,000 up for a horse that won a race, by God, it's amazing the interest you'll draw.
1: Right. And then allowance optional claiming, race 3, $190,000. $190,000. You know, that's like Monmouth, like, other than the Haskell, like their biggest race of the year.
0: Yeah, yeah.
1: You know, that's the big Mountaineer Park. Like, it's the whole card. So you've got, you know, some really great races. And then Saturday, the Nashville Derby, the second richest race in North America for three-year-olds, $3 million Nashville Derby. You can stop on your way down and check it out.
2: Circus Sportsbook down here, they have a promo going.
0: Man.
2: 250th anniversary of America. 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You can't beat that.
0: I can't. It's good stuff, man. We'll continue along. We have to get into Jared being the biggest star in America yesterday a little bit. Listen to him on Levitard. And listen to them talk about him afterwards was hysterical, too.
1: He was everywhere.
0: Yeah. Yeah. It was. I love that you said the article with the guys from the Tennessean said it was their most clicked on article.
1: That's right. Yeah. Paul Kowarski.
0: Yeah.
1: Kowarski.
0: Yeah. Kowarski. Yeah. He's been a columnist there, I think, for a long time.
1: Yeah. He says Titans Twitter isn't exactly honest with itself. A whole bunch of people telling me they don't care about the Jared Stillman story. Meanwhile, it's the most read thing of the entire offseason, preseason. So not Cam Ward,
0: red. Yes.
1: Not Robert Saleh, not anything to do with the defense or Simmons or whatever. No. Jared Stillman is the most read thing in Titans media that they've written this year in the preseason. And this is a highly read part of the year for football. The preseason is one of the biggest, you know, read things out there because everybody wants to know what the team's going to look like.
0: Yeah.
1: And, so Titans.
0: I called Walls about this yesterday, and he answered on a plane in Berlin.
1: Oh!
0: So he had been keeping up a little bit. So I sent him that, and then I guess he was telling me, like, what's the name of their Turkish player?
2: The Elif Istanbuluga.
0: She's going to make their national team.
1: She did make it.
0: Yeah.
1: Yeah, they announced it yesterday.
0: Yeah, yeah. So, I guess they were on the verge of it. But he said, it, this is a big deal. Like, you know, this is because she might be the youngest player on the team. But, like, he was you know, over the moon. He was like, you got to let people know what a big deal this is.
1: Yeah.
2: So she was one of 12 players selected to the Turkish national team. She's the only active ACC player selected to a qualifying team and just one of five active college players across the board to be selected. And it's only the

0: second time in just every calendar year she's been selected. Well, she's been selected to the national team twice now.
1: It's pretty amazing.
0: So, yeah.
1: Yeah. I was just, because he answered, he's like, hello. And I'm like, what's going on? He's like, I'm on a plane in Berlin. I was like, so we have to discuss Jared being the biggest star in America. And I said, the Titans have done the impossible. They made Jared sympathetic.
2: Yeah, they really have. What did he say to that?
1: Yeah, he was like, but he hadn't, he knew that a little bit of it. I said, oh, it's gotten, I was like, it's totally changed around now. He's doing like all these shows. So I sent him the clip from Levitard and something with the Yahoo show and all that. And then I called Jared, and then he called me at the only time I could not answer, which was my fantasy football draft I was at, and I was drafting using my phone.
2: Oh, no.
1: So there's no way I could have answered, you know.
2: Yeah, but no, I saw him. Yeah, he did Levitard. He did another show. It was like a studio show,
1: Yahoo.
2: On ESPN. Yahoo did. He did one on Yahoo, and a lot of stories about it. And the Titans is getting drubbed. You know, the only way the Titans can win this now is to, you know, make the playoffs and shut Jared up. You know, like that's about the only thing they can do. If Cam Ward turns out to be awesome, that would be bad for Jared at this point.
1: Yeah.
2: But I don't know that's going to happen, so we'll see how it all kind of shakes out.
1: Doesn't feel like that.
2: Is he coming to the Louisville game, the Louisville-Ole Miss game?
1: Well, he lives there, so that's a great question. I don't know.
2: Is he allowed inside Nissan Stadium?
0: That's another good question. He's allowed at the Cardinals Red Warriors tailgate.
1: Okay. How about that? Look at that.
2: What, you're letting Jared into the tailgate?
0: All of Card Nation's loud while you're over there.
2: Oh, that's right. You hugged
0: wearing
2: it out.
0: Wearing your powder blue, listening to Chris Beard.
2: I'm not wearing my powder blue. I'm not wearing my powder blue. I'm not going to go to the meet and greet. Yeah, I love Keaton and his whole family.
0: You're ripping shots with Marshall Henderson outside Bridgestone.
1: You spoke of the Cardinal Road Warrior, Creighton, and he's on the line.
0: He's driving up right now.
1: He's on the line. Good morning.
3: Good morning, guys. Good morning. Yeah, it's. I've been driving for about 6.5 hours already today.
1: And for people that don't know, you live in Fort Lauderdale area. Is that about right?
3: Yeah, that's right. Yeah. That's right. I hit the road about 1 a.m. this morning. Yes.
1: And the man's a pilot.
3: Yeah.
1: And drives.
3: That's right.
2: So where are you around? Jacksonville right now, Road Warrior? Is that where we are?
3: Oh, no, man. I'm in Georgia already.
2: I'm about
3: an hour south of Macon. Yeah, I'm making good time. I should be in Nashville around lunchtime, 12:30.
2: Wow.
1: Look at that.
2: You just roll up here to the Mint Kentucky Downs and hang out with Creighton and me, and we'll watch a couple races if you want to double back.
1: Keep going north. That's the most Blankenbaker thing ever. Come see me north of Nashville by an hour.
2: Well, I'm not coming down until Saturday.
1: You know, you can come kiss the ring of Blankenbaker.
2: If you'd like to kiss the ring, Eric, come on over.
1: Oh, my God. Yeah, keep coming north.
3: I would, but I've got to scout out of that tailgate location because everybody wants to know where we're setting up, and I haven't figured it out yet.
1: Yeah, you don't need an excuse to say no to that. It's okay. We'll back you. We'll back you totally.
0: Eric, I see you got a Denali for this trip.
3: I know. I'm riding in style, right?
0: What are you getting, 3 miles to the gallon with that thing? Loaded down with 3,000 pounds?
3: 18.6 is what it says right now.
0: Oh,
3: yeah.
0: Oh, that's the Prius of SUVs, baby.
3: That's right.
1: That's great.
3: Football season got real for me when I picked this car up. And then also, for me, listening to Paul Rogers talking to you guys yesterday or Tuesday on the radio, and I got goosebumps. I was like, oh, my God, the voice of Cardinal football. That's when it got real for me.
1: Yeah,
2: I guarantee it. Well, I guess the next spot will be Raleigh, North Carolina, because our next road game is in October.
1: Is that right?
0: So, Drew, you ready for this one? He'll have the honor of driving from Fort Lauderdale to Syracuse this year.
1: That's just not humane.
2: Yeah. Just leave
1: the
2: Denali
1: in
2: Nashville.
1: You don't have
2: give
1: to do
2: it to Creighton,
1: that, you know.
2: Creighton will store it, and then you can fly to Louisville and then drive the rest of the way.
1: How far is the drive from Fort Lauderdale to Syracuse?
3: I'm driving right now, so I'll let you guys figure that out.
1: Pretty far. Yeah.
3: I'm not doing that one in one shot. I'm staying somewhere.
1: And there's no chance you're going to fly.
3: I can't. I mean,
2: it's got all
3: the
2: stuff.
3: Twitter post yesterday, all this stuff would never. It cost me $1 million to check all this stuff on an airline.
1: It's 20 and a half hours. 20.
3: About
1: in 1.5
3: hours. So that's like 10 hours a day, 2 days in a row, you know, whatever.
1: That's not humane.
3: Not bad.
1: Yeah.
0: Well, you just listen to Titanic on the sound for 7 hours or 7 times straight.
3: There you go.

0: and they could be wearing Louisville colors. If they choose for some reason to wear Ole Miss colors, they could do that too and come party with us. That's fine, as long as they're cool and friendly. This year, please BYOB and kind of bring up your own food.
1: Don't be empty-handed, Tan-Tan. Yeah,
2: that's right.
1: Right.
0: Yeah, don't do that. I did get some new speakers this year. They're better than before. I've got two televisions will be set up. I'll be watching the Wisconsin game. At the same time, I'm watching the U of L game from the tailgate because I don't go into the game. And there will be a post-game tailgate, even if it's 11:30 at night. So feel free to party during the day and then after the game as well.
1: Well, hopefully it won't shut you down like they did in Miami moments after the game, it seemed like, you know, sons of.
0: That's why I got to find the right spot. You know, I'm going to look for a place that has great parking, not too far from the stadium, and hopefully has porta pots available.
1: Yeah, well.
0: That's my goal.
1: Well, drive safely and good luck.
0: Thank you. Appreciate it.
1: I appreciate it.
0: By the way, guys on Sunday.
2: Yes, sir.
1: Absolutely.
2: We'll look forward to it.
1: So it's 20 and a half hours to Syracuse.
2: Yeah.
1: From Louisville to Albuquerque, it's 19 hours.
2: God, it's like driving Louisville to Albuquerque.
1: Yeah, no, an hour and a half past Albuquerque. So get to Albuquerque, you still got an hour and a half left.
2: God, that's a long time.
1: That's forever, man.
2: That is forever.
3: It's worth it, though, for Jeff Braum and the boys. We drive to the
1: they
3: moon
1: sell
3: to watch
1: flights.
3: Play Berea College.
1: This man's a pilot. I don't understand it.
2: I feel like we need to drop this trailer in Louisville and then, like, just, like, you drive it to Syracuse and then you link up together with them or something.
3: It's always good to hear from Eric. I mean, we're anticipating several hundred people at the tailgate, and I'll have that all posted up tonight or tomorrow.
1: All right. We'll get to a break here. We'll continue along. They are down at Kentucky Downs. Why don't you guys tell us about Kentucky Downs and take us to break?
2: Yeah, you know, here in the remote SueDistractedDriver.com studios. Yeah, we're here at Kentucky Downs where they're going to continue their September meet, and it's the richest meet in America. And, you know, this weekend they're going to have the U.S. Open of Turf Championships, and they feature a dozen stakes races, including the $3 million Nashville Derby on Saturday. And that's the second richest race in America for three-year-olds behind only the Kentucky Derby. Saturday's cards also features four more races with values up to $1.5 million or more. And reserve seats are on sale. TheMintKentuckyDowns.com. 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Maybe we'll hang out by the pool. Maybe we'll come in here and eat some of their great foods or enjoy some of their delicious beverages that they have here on a hot day. 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It's going to be a heck of a time over here, Kentucky Downs. 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
12: Hey, we got plenty coming up. We're looking forward to the game on Saturday, on Sunday, I should say.
13: Paul Rogers did that too yesterday.
12: Yeah, I mean, it's pretty natural to go. Got game Saturday. No,
13: right,
12: got game
13: right.
12: Sunday. Somebody asked if they'd ever played a Sunday night game. Another Kentucky game, I don't think it was.
14: 20 years ago today, we beat Kentucky 59-28
12: okay.
14: on Sunday night.
12: Okay.
13: Apparently, Rocco was listening to the coach show last night and sent over seven games that they've played.
14: There's been a bunch of Sunday with the Kentucky series, yeah. A bunch of them.
12: Yeah. SID emeritus Rocco.
13: Yeah.
12: Oh, man, that's great.
13: I think it was seven or six or something like that. But, yes, they played Sunday night games before. I can't remember our record, but – if we play Kentucky,
12: the Michael Bush game, was that?
14: That was 20 years ago today.
12: Yeah, okay, that was the night game. Yeah,
14: it was
13: what a first half that was.
14: Yes.
12: Yeah.
13: That first half was unbelievable. And then, honestly,
12: it had to be one of the more enjoyable first halves for Louisville fans ever.
13: Well, in that era, there were a lot of very enjoyable first halves.
12: Yeah.
13: You know?
12: But like playing Kentucky, though, you know, living up to the hype, all of it.
14: You don't get nervous for the Kentucky game. You're confident you're going to go kick their teeth, and that's what we love about Bobby.

0: So it was 31-14 at halftime of that game. And Michael Bush, almost entirely in the first half, 17 carries for 128 and three touchdowns before he broke his leg on his 17th carry. So so it went from, like, all this hype, all this emotion, we're kicking the hell out of Kentucky, to really, at that point, not an enjoyable Kentucky win because Bush broke his leg. You know, It's like the least enjoyable win over Kentucky ever.
1: Yeah. Sorry, I got to sneeze. Keep going.
0: Man, yeah, I mean, that was
2: Saltzman posted a picture of the cover of the Courier
0: And that's the headline, actually, of the Courier the next morning was Bush injury Mars cards win.
1: Yeah.
0: And it's like, it's not Louisville beats Kentucky in the Governor's Cup or wins this many in a row over Kentucky, whatever it was. It was Bush injury Mars cards win.
2: Mm-hmm. It's Doc Shea with an air cast out there on Michael Bush's foot.
0: Right.
2: God rest.
0: So,
1: Is LSU getting kicked out of the SEC today?
0: I doubt it, but I think
1: they're serious. I mean, I think Kiffin is going to ultimately not play these guys because the risk reward on it is just stupid. I mean, it's just, do you need a tight end that bad? You know,
0: no, they have good tight ends and they have all sorts of other stuff.
1: They got some infighting in the SEC. I mean, this isn't like, you know, you must love this. Commissioner Sankey's usually like Lord and Czar, and you got now the Georgia AD like, yeah, hell with him, kick him out.
0: Yeah, no, I think that's where a lot of the membership is with LSU. I think they're really tired of them kind of looking for every single angle, and it's not like looking for an angle is sort of like SEC tradition here, and LSU, and it's just gone a little too far.
1: And Jeff said it last night, you know, nobody likes the rules. You know, and what's going on, but that's what's going on. But it seems like they're at next level with this.
0: Yeah.
1: But hey, you're all about my moral compass is set to win. Can you really take fault with this?
0: No, but when the league says, "Hey, if you do this, we're going to kick you out," that's where the line is. You know, that's where the line is. You can't sacrifice yourself for players. If the league's not going to do anything about it, and everybody's going to do it, then sure. You know, like, message received. If you don't want me to do this, we won't do it. But I'm also not going to play against, that type of thing. So if you tell me that I can't take these guys and Georgia's not going to take them, well, then I'm okay with that, you know, because I don't have to play against these guys. The problem is like, if they're going to be available, and if I'm Lane Kiffin or Jeff Brom or anybody, if they're going to be available, I'm not going to get beat by them.
1: Right, not going to get beat by, but also just to spit in the face of them saying, if you play them, we're going to do dot, dot, dot, and they go, okay, we're just going to sue you. No, you didn't seem to understand what I just said to you.
0: Right.
1: If you play these guys, we're going to try to kick you out of the league.
0: And there's a court battle today in Baton Rouge.
1: Yeah, I guess. I mean, are all the battles today?
0: No, I think the Baton Rouge one is kind of set for today, which involves most of the LSU guys, potential LSU guys. And so if they lose, they're out for Saturday. And if they win, Lane Kiffin has to decide if he wants to play chicken with Greg Sankey.
1: Yeah. And the rest of the SEC membership.
0: Right. And, you know, if they decide to kick him out, I mean, what's the value of LSU to the rest of the league? Or does, you know, you have to ask yourself that question. LSU would be a great piece to add, but they are – they are an agitator, you know, and you got Will Wade in there who's basically counting on building his entire team through court rulings. So, I mean, you know, it's a weird thing. It's got to be very frustrating for anybody who has to compete against them on a regular basis. But this is what Lane Kiffin does, man. He agitates you. This is what Will Wade.
1: Yeah, this seems like just an extra level though. And so we'll see how this goes, but it does seem like, okay, this is D-Day, right? This is the day that
0: it's a big day.
1: Yeah.
0: Big day.
1: I love what the Wetzel's thought on it. Wetzel was like, what if you were that? There's going to be all these cameras there, you know, and everybody's covering. He's like, what if you're the guy that just got, like, a public intoxication? You had to just, you just wanted to show up and, you know, pay your fine. And, you know, all these cameras are there, and you're in the background shot of everything. And you know, that you're just wandering in and going, what the hell is this?
0: That's pretty – yeah, get me out of that courtroom.
1: They got him for, like, a public urination or something. And he's like going, oh, God, why so many people here?
2: Well, that's what we got. Tremble added to the Wells versus NCAA case yesterday.
0: That's true.
2: So that gets him eligible for the time being while all the NCAA still tries to appeal everything.
0: You know, on the football, on the basketball front, I think Congress has the ability to like, write a law that basically says the NCAA can enforce those rules. And if that happens, the Seth Tremble thing goes away for Louisville, like, and for everybody in the 5-for-5. But for football, this is sort of an immediate thing. Like, so, Jabari Mack and Caleb Perry could
1: this
0: play
1: weekend
0: for Louisville. Like we could have one on the field.
2: So here's my question. James, I think you've got it queued up. Brom talked about it last night, our fifth-year guys.
1: Yeah.
2: Jabari Mack's eligible. Caleb Perry's not.
0: Right.
2: Caleb Perry, I'm questioning why they didn't throw him in with Seth Tremble for the temporary restraining order that would have made him eligible yesterday.
0: Yesterday, yeah.
2: And it's sound number 10, Braun,
1: okay,
2: talking about it, but
1: yeah,
2: he doesn't get
1: let's,
2: into it.
1: Let's hear it.
3: Several people have brought this up, and I don't know really what the concise answer is, but BB in particular, can you please explain the eligibility rules to us? I don't know if anybody can explain it to anybody, but what is still in limbo? Is it set yet, or are there still more court cases to come?
4: Well, it changes every day. You know, for us, we had 2 fifth-year players come back once the 5-for-5 rule passed. One Jabari Mack, a corner. One Caleb Perry, a linebacker. Right now, Jabari Mack is eligible and able to play in the game. Right now, Caleb Perry is still not eligible. So there's things you have to do and apply for and to join cases that are ongoing, that are trying to grant injunctions, all those things, and they're all happening all over the place. Do I love all that stuff? No. That's not good for the game. But the 5-for-5, I understand that, you know, now that the red shirt rule has come into play. So, you know, guys that have played in the NFL and come back, no, I'm not a big fan of that. But ones that haven't and didn't get an opportunity.
1: So, was there more? I guess that, yeah, I mean, you can tell I don't like it. I'll do it if you make me. And I do love how Creighton has now become Creighton Dellinger.
0: How do you like that?
1: I mean, yeah, Andy really got to you, didn't he?
2: Yeah, and well, it was a good wake-up call, actually, because we should be in tune with all this stuff.
0: But I walked into the studio yesterday, Drew, and I, you know, I hung out at Wildwood for about an hour after doing some work, but I walked in, and Andy was berating Creighton for not having a story up on SI, and I was like, I don't even need to do anything. Andy's just doing that work. Yeah, where's the Seth Tremble TRO? I didn't need to say a word. Andy had already handled it, so I guess we got him. He's like,
1: that's good.
0: Like he's like main
2: shadow editor.
0: Shadow editor. Yeah, shadow editor of SI.com.
2: I mean, Andy came in, but it was GCRT. It was great courtroom talk. We were breaking it down. I mean, there's names entering this. There was a name that was entered into it yesterday for the temporary restraining order.
0: Yeah.
2: Emmanuel Okorafor, one of Rummage's NBA, you know, prophecies. Mm-hmm. And I'm like, oh, my heavens. He's still kicking around.
0: Man, the Okorafor guy. He is?
2: Yeah, he got entered to get another year of
1: eligibility. Who is, remind me again?
0: Okorafor. That was the kid from NBA Africa that Kenny Payne picked up. And remember, he had great energy.
1: Oh, yeah. That team sucks so bad. We're like, oh, yeah, the guy's trying hard.
0: That guy's playing
2: remind
0: hard.
2: Remind me of that high one star that we were going after again.
1: Yeah.
0: Danilo. Future transfer of ish.
1: Yeah.
2: He's at Wisconsin Milwaukee now.
0: Yeah. He's up there with Jerry Smith and Gottlieb.
1: Mm-hmm.
2: That'd be Green Bay, but yeah.
0: So lots of names, lots of things, and really, like, I don't think people really want to read about, you know, all the courtroom movement, but they want to know.
1: There are some.
0: Is he possible that he can play? Mm-hmm. You know, yes, Seth Tremble is. Wow, we could get Seth Tremble. That's great. Let me know. When he can play or if he's off the team. You know what I mean? Mm-hmm. Like, that's kind of where I think a lot of people are. For me, Jabari Mack might play against Ole Miss. Maybe he won't play by Wake Forest. But, you know, maybe we'll have Anwar O'Neal back at left tackle by then, because we confirmed that news that our projected left tackle, we kind of lost him in spring, that he's still just a couple weeks away from being back and able to play on the field for Louisville this year.
1: Yeah. Well, nothing says college football like UMass and Rutgers kicking it off at 6 o'clock tonight, by the way. I was just looking at the schedule for the evening.
0: UMass.
1: Does Creighton have what do you got? You got over, under, you got a side there?
2: I was talking before, I don't know if you heard it or not. There's only one game with a single-digit spread today. and it's that Colorado-Georgia Tech game. I think Georgia Tech's about an 8-point favorite.

0: And then Buffalo and Albany's next closest spread is 18.5.
1: Yeah.
0: So you're looking at there is a
1: Is there a money line favorite? 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Colorado plus 195. They could, you know, that's nothing.
2: And, are you saying
1: Idaho
2: we should take
1: plus 5,000?
2: Are you saying we should take a money line parlay favorite tonight? Just take all favorites.
1: No, I'm saying I'm going to take.
0: You're saying find the money line.
1: I'm going to say individually. I'm going to take put them all for like you know 25 bucks or something.
0: Illinois lost Luke Altmyer. UAB's a 28-point underdog. Trent Dilfer got fired for being a psycho. I don't know. Maybe take the Blazers.
2: Going Rutgers. I'm going Wake. I'm going to take Buffalo. Kennesaw, give me Delaware. I can't take UCF. Give me Georgia Tech.
1: Wait, so you're trying to do all the favorites? Is that
2: yeah,
1: what you're doing?
2: Yeah, and on,
1: see what the final
2: on DraftKings, it is minus 154 to do a 7-pick all money line favorite parlay.
1: Don't forget Utah, which actually drops at nothing because they're minus 100,000.
0: So Idaho's
2: yeah, I couldn't even
1: Illinois, that'll take you down to 145.
2: Oh, hang on.
1: Yeah, there's
2: that
1: more.
2: That does bring you to 145. You're right. Man. So, yeah, so 145, and I've got a
1: All
2: I've
1: you
2: got
1: need
2: a
1: are the massive favorites to win. Prime will screw you. That'll be great.
2: I've got a 100% profit boost, or a 50% profit boost, excuse me. So, like, I could use that and get it to plus 104. That is a crazy 8 picks, and you don't even get above, you don't even get the even money.
1: Mm-hmm.
2: That's funny.
1: But you are getting 29-point favorite, 24-point favorite, 18.5-point favorite, 22.5, 28.5. And then Georgia Tech. You'd have to throw a little bit on Colorado money line as a hedge.
2: Yeah, just a little bit. Yeah, just because a minus 145 used a 50% profit boost. You make about $100, a little bit more than that, and then you just put $50 on or $40, $30 really on Colorado and cover it. But I don't know, man.
1: Yeah.
2: Is there a big dog tonight that can come up there and win a ball game?
0: I don't know.
1: I say you throw out the records when Merrimack and Delaware get together. That's what I say.
0: That Conference USA powerhouse Delaware right there.
1: West Georgia.
2: West Georgia, isn't that where our guy is?
0: That's where Davin Widener
2: That's where
1: No
2: Widener
1: wonder they're such a big underdog. That tells you how important he was to that team.
2: Yeah, Davin Widener, our backup, is the West Georgia backup from last year.
1: I thought he was their starter.
2: Sorry, he was their starter. He's our backup. He was their starter last year. So.
1: I'm fine with taking guys from West Georgia, but they better, by God, be the starter.
2: They are. He is.
1: Quarterback, yeah.
2: He's the starter, and you know, and I've said it before. I think it's a matter of time before Briggs Cherry passes him, and I kind of wonder, like, if something happens to Lincoln Kienholz, and it's like mid third.
1: Look,
2: and
1: all it takes is Doomsday Mark right now. You're Doomsday Mark. There
2: I'm
1: you
2: just
1: are.
2: Saying, yeah. like, are
1: Doomsday
2: we up?
1: Maker,
2: if
1: Dr.
2: we're
1: Doom.
2: Up 14, we're probably going Widener. And if we're down 14, we're probably going to go Cherry.
1: I mean, you're Dr. Doom. Dr. Doom.
2: I'm not Dr. Doom. Lincoln's going to go out there. We're going to give Ole Miss that work. They're wearing their powder blues. We're going to send them home, and they're going to be in pink when we get done with them. It's going to be great. The reds mixing into the blue, it's going to be pink by the time we're done. It's going to be awesome.
1: It makes it more purple, but.
2: Yeah, but we were kind of pink. Kind of pink.
1: Color expert. Yeah.
2: Man. You just don't take too much red. Just
1: blank,
2: a little bit of red.
1: Rainbow.
2: A little bit of red. Make it a little pink.
1: All right. Well, they're down there at Kentucky Downs where racing gets under 11 a.m. today. We got started.
2: Yeah, here at the Sue Distracted Driver Remote Studios here at Kentucky Downs, we are going to get started at 11 a.m. Eastern time today, 10 a.m. local. So Creighton and I have to make a decision whether or not we're going to hang by the pool or we're going to hang out here in the heat. I'm voting pool. And then we'll do our handicapping and watch the races here at Kentucky Downs, where race one is a $170,000 maiden special weight thanks to the Kentucky Thoroughbred Development Fund.
1: Yeah. Yeah.
2: So, you know, it's just one of those things, man. Like, this is the money is here, and so the horsemen are here. You know, it is the premier place to be for racing this weekend, and you can stop by on your way down to the Nashville Derby on Saturday. On your way to Nashville, stop and see the Nashville Derby here at Kentucky Downs, the mintkentuckydowns.com. You can get those tickets, and or it's free if you just want to walk up and check it out, Drew. So are you going to stop down here, do you think?
1: Probably not.
2: Okay.
1: Because I'm probably going – so Saturday, yeah, I'm probably getting down to – I mean, I'll play the races, but I probably will do that. You know, via the Twin Spires app.
2: Okay.
1: Yeah.
2: Gotcha.
0: Yeah, so probably... Whoever's controlling the aux cord here has been nothing but 90s country. And Dolly Parton just came on, and
2: yeah.
0: I'm wiping
2: No, the music.
1: So you're loving it.
0: I'm in heaven.
2: Yeah, it's been a banger. It's been banger after banger for Creighton.
0: Drew, I'm telling you, man, you'd love the sports book down here.
1: Oh, I know.
0: It is Vegas-esque.
1: We were there when it opened.
0: Okay, so you've been down. Okay.
2: We were at the ribbon cutting. Yeah. Derek Stevens, the CEO.
1: Yeah, we interviewed Derek Stevens.
2: Here,
1: yeah.
2: And then he chased me out of the bathroom to talk to me, and then.
1: Now won't respond to your emails.
2: Well, I haven't tried. You have. Salzman have tried.
1: I've tried.
2: Yeah.
1: Well, you work your magic. I don't know.
0: Well, we got day baseball today. That's what, I might crawl in there for a little cool off.
1: Oh, by the way, I just saw up there Will Smith came dangerously close to a grand slam last
0: night. Oh, yeah.
2: No grand slam again.
1: No grand slam. So the jackpot, and don't worry, we both had Will Smith on that.
0: Oh, no.
1: Oh, man, that would have been.
2: That would have been awesome.
1: That would have been thousands of dollars.
0: Yeah, he came back 2 days ago, and he doesn't look like he's really missed it or skipped a beat. He's
2: right.
0: Still the same old Will.
2: So, yeah, that jackpot grossed $1 million on DraftKings, who yesterday, Drew, they're like, oh FanDuel, oh, that's a nice little program he got over here. Watch this.
1: Well, it is interesting what's gone on with FanDuel since they fired their CEO. I mean, FanDuel had the most unobjective, way of – they give you no rewards, like none, and then they had a mythical VIP program that, despite all the people, no one's ever been in it. And then all of a sudden, they fire the CEO, and they're going to, like, here's how you reach this level. Which is, I think, the way to do it. But, yeah, they put some promos up in DraftKings like, oh, yeah? And then they dropped one every hour starting at, like, 9 a.m.
2: It was so wild.
1: That's the greatest day of promos in the history of sports gambling in this state. Like, I don't even know what would be second, Mark.
2: I can't remember.
1: I mean, I don't know that anything that would have been half as good as what they put up yesterday.
2: No,
1: 50% boost, everything.
2: Right.
1: Everything all day long, and that's your maximum. So, if your maximum's at 1,000, I mean, that's a lot of money.
2: That's a lot of money that got wagered and deferred, and the nice thing was you didn't have to bet every single
1: bonuses.
2: Bit of it. Yeah. Creighton wants
0: to. Can I get Drew Diener for a second?
1: Yeah.
0: On the Chicago Cubs. I hope they lose every game the rest of the way.
2: Why?
0: Okay, never win a game
1: what
0: again.
2: You're a Cubs
0: I hope they
2: fan.
0: Never make the playoffs.
1: What
2: happened? They
0: I'm in the sports book yesterday. I'm watching the Brewers just pop hit after hit, home run.
1: Yeah.
0: I'm watching Reed Detmers with the best CRA in the MLB since the All-Star break. Just mowing down Yankees. And they had a deal that they couldn't ink at the finish line with Reed Detmers to bring him in for this playoff push.
1: So are you renouncing your Cubship?
0: To hell with the Cubs. The Ricketts family, Craig Council, I'm burning all my blue.
2: Whoa! So you're going to be a Reds fan?
0: No. I'm going to cheer for my former cards, and that's it.
2: That's it.
1: I mean,
2: he's doing what I do in the NFL.
1: Another blue thing. Drinks blue Gatorade, which for a blue baseball team. I mean, I don't know.
0: Hey, I just announced my
1: That's right.
0: I'm done.
1: Wow.
0: I'm done. I will enjoy Wrigley Field. The hell with the Cubs.
2: He's like, I renounce my Cubs.
1: This is what a day. I mean, that Andy talking to.
0: I felt like Drew Diener right there.
1: I mean, you became a capital J journalist. You're Ross Dellinger light, and now you're renouncing your Cubship. I mean, I don't even know. I don't even know. It's a new day for Creighton. It's Creighton 3.0. He's 3.0. Yeah, or he's a 2.15 with an update.
2: 2.5. He's 2.5.
1: Yeah.
2: Yeah, this is AOL 2.5, Creighton 2.5.
1: So, all right, we got to step aside here. We'll let you hop on in. They're down at Kentucky Downs. We've been telling you about that. Also, it is so damn hot that damn freaking hot is not what the FH stands for. It's Don F. Hinkeyman, because the Hinkeyman family started this in 1935. 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And some here's talking about them right here on the Diener Show. Hour number 2, straight ahead.

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8: 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And on ESPN 680, we'll have the national call of the Cards and Ole Miss at 7. 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

0: 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Now, here's Drew Diener and Mark Blankenbaker.
1: That's right, we are here. I mean, Creighton Harley down there with Blankenbaker running three wide. That's Creighton Harley Dellinger, I believe. He used to go by. What's your middle initial, Creighton?
2: My middle name is Bruce.
1: Okay, so you're Creighton B. Harley. Since we had Hunter S. Thompson, right? Now we have to have a middle initial for Creighton since he's now a scribe.
2: Hunter S. Thompson's a legend. I feel like I'm more up there with like the bloggers of the world.
3: You didn't even know who he was. Until...
2: He's a legend, Blank. He's a local legend.
3: You write for Sports Illustrated now. You know, he wrote for Sports Illustrated too for a minute.
1: Mm-hmm.
3: So, you know, you and Hunter S. Thompson on the same platform.
1: About that.
2: All chasing Eric Crawford.
3: Yeah. Eric's pretty good. No shade towards Eric Crawford. He's the GOAT.
1: Yeah.
3: He's the GOAT. I love Eric Crawford. He's our columnist of record over the years, really.
1: Yeah.
3: And we've had a bunch of really good ones, but he's...
2: Well, you were praising Rick Bozich last night.
3: Bozich was great, and Bozich last night, which, by the way, I didn't mention him last night. He's just throwing shade. But Bozich was awesome for a long time until he nuked himself with Kenny Payne.
1: I know. It's so true. It's like somebody possessed him.
2: Right into the sun and couldn't stop.
1: It was like, we're going to take everything you've ever done to build all your credibility up, and we're just going to toss it away. But we'll keep it when we talk about IU. But just,
3: Need to fire Mike Woodson. Okay. But
1: the standard is the standard, damn it.
3: But they need to give Kenny Payne more time.
1: That's right.
3: What?
1: It's bizarre.
3: It's so weird.
1: It's just bizarre, man.
3: We know you like Kenny.
1: Any other way to
3: say
1: it.
3: We know you like Kenny, and that's okay. You're allowed to like people.
1: Yeah.
3: But you got to also, you know.
1: Come on, man. Yeah.
3: Exactly.
2: Yeah. All right, 3 days till kickoff. Who's your favorite number three?
1: Oh, boy.
3: Favorite number three.
1: Peyton Seba.
2: Yes, sir. Can you think of
3: Trent
2: any?
3: Trent Guy was a freaking
2: Trent
3: stud.
2: Guy was a three.
1: Yeah.
3: Man. Give me another
2: pull Malik.
3: Malik was a great I thought. Yeah, Malik was a good three.
1: Yeah,
3: I
1: mean, you caught yourself.
2: Charles Gaines?
1: Was he a good three or a great three?
3: Charles Gaines runs
2: Malik.
3: With animals.
2: He does run with animals.
3: He runs with animals.
2: Kevin Coleman, Quincy Riley.
3: Kevin Coleman made the Dolphins this year.
2: J.R. Russell.
1: Made the Dolphins or has not been cut yet by the Dolphins.
3: He made the 53-man roster. J.R. Russell was an awesome three.
2: Yes, he was.
3: And one of those receivers that you're like, man, that guy's going to be an NFL player. And he really only had a cup of coffee in the NFL. But he was an awesome college receiver. Amazing.
2: Antonio Roundtree.
3: My dad hated Antonio Roundtree.
1: Why?
3: He's like, he runs with no hands. And I'm like, Dad, what? He's there.
1: What do you mean he runs with no hands?
3: He's like, he never gets his hand up towards the ball. He always just escorted the receiver down the field.
2: He's handcuffed while he's running.
3: Yeah. Dad hated Antonio Brown. I'm like, I don't know if
1: now,
3: he's bad.
1: Now
3: as
1: I see where you get it from. I mean, that's an odd thing to not like about a player.
3: Yeah. I mean, he was a really sure tackler, Antonio Roundtree, at the cornerback position. Made a lot of tackles.
1: Tackles.
2: We're getting musty. Throwback Thursday starting today at 9 o'clock.
1: Well, who we got?
2: We have Scott Radcliffe on with us here in about 45 minutes.
3: Yeah, Scott Radcliffe after John Bowles.
1: Do we get to know these things before, like, the audience?
2: I texted you yesterday.
1: Oh, you did? Oh,
3: yeah.
1: Whoops.
3: Yeah. Right. Yeah, it's kind of like the fitness market text.
1: Oh,
3: it
1: yeah.
3: was there.
1: Yeah.
3: You just didn't see it.
1: Yeah, yeah.
3: So, you know, yeah, Scott Radcliffe coming on. And, so we'll have him. We'll have John Bowles. And it's ESPN Louisville Day out here. And we'll see if I can call Tally Gaffalione Babe or something. Once the horsemen start moving around.
2: They're really the only humans that have surfaced out here so far. There's
3: we've seen some horses running. But, yeah, no people up here with us just yet. So it is hot already.
2: Bro. Eric would be disappointed.
1: I'm saying, you guys are out in amongst the elements there.
3: Yeah, and the sun, you know how, I mean, you've been here before, where the sun rises, and when it's at your back, you're not covered.
1: Yeah.
3: But once it's got to get higher in the sky, and once that happens, like, it'll be a lot better. But right now, the sun is beaming onto us. I can't even see a computer screen.
1: So
3: it's super bright.
1: Yeah, yeah. That's what happens down there, that's for sure. So, Sorry, I don't know what happened. I don't know if I woke up with an allergy all of a sudden, but I'm like sneezing every couple of minutes here. So,
3: what do you got? What are you doing?
1: I don't know.
3: Zyrtec? Do you need a?
1: I don't know. I mean, I don't get allergies this time of year. This is bizarre to me. So
2: you're allergic to the college football slate?
1: I'm definitely not allergic to that. Definitely not.
3: I heard that the ragweed is going crazy. So maybe you're allergic to ragweed. You know,
1: stay off the ragweed.
3: Stay off the weed. But no, hey, Jared was the star of yesterday.
1: He really was.
3: Yeah.
1: I mean, it was. It's interesting to see it, and he is unapologetically himself. He goes on the Levitard and he's dropping F bombs, and you know, and he just says, you know, I think. Well, you know, Cam Ward sucks. And, you know, and Levitard, I think Levitard guys really, they enjoyed him. Also, Levitard also was like, you know, I've done this for a long time. But I've never just come out and said a player sucks.
3: Well, they also like Miami. Don't forget the Levitard show based in Miami. They are Miami fans.
1: Yeah, but I don't think Dan Levitard doesn't think like you. Like that he's taking a shot at a team he likes that Cam Ward has anything to do with it. I mean,
2: that's more sophisticated than Dan Levitard.
1: I mean, come on, man. He's not trying to be a homer for the U with Cam Ward on there.
3: They are very pro Miami, though.
1: Yeah, but that had nothing to do with yesterday's story.
3: No.
1: So, I mean, I think it was just interesting to hear their reaction of, and I like what he said. You know, when Jared gets bad, is it like, you know, is it a reward or a punishment to not be able to attend Titans, you know, workouts and
3: for right now? Yeah, for right now, you don't really want to be there, and you know, like Titans fans, there's always going to be a group corner of the internet that hates their team, and there's always going to be a group corner of the internet that like will always
1: defend
3: support their team. So there's always those two extremes, and you know, Jared is a hero to the people that always hate their team right now, and then he is the king villain to the other corner. But the rest of them, the other 80%,
1: but the Titans are the loser in all that. There's no one defending the Titans. I mean, no one, because, you know, you try to say, well, he's not traditional media. Like, as he said, he got the call from the PR guy when he just got done doing, like, Mad Dog Radio, National Sirius XM, you know.
3: Right.
1: And so, I mean, it just draws into the question of what teams can do, should do, all the above. I mean, he's a winner in all this. That's all I know.
3: Oh, yeah. Well, and there are all these different like if you're in sports media these days, you're not – very rarely are you working for, like, one platform. Like, a lot of people like me, like, I'm doing this show, and then I'm SI, and then also I'm doing the pregame show leading into the thing. Like, you're doing multiple things, and Jared does, like a lot of people in this business, multiple things. So if you restrict his access, say, well, you're on a YouTube channel, well, you're ignoring a SiriusXM thing. You know, you're basically saying, well, that isn't a – you're not going to Titans games in a working capacity for SiriusXM. When, you know, I think you want people that are of influence in your building, you know, and you want to be able to talk to them.
1: I think what Levitard said, though, I think he's right, that there's going to be less and less people in general credentialed over the next 5-10 years. That if they – not just that they don't like someone, you know, like this, but if they don't feel like they need – you know – you don't need to credential all the people that are credentialed to do work. You don't have to.
3: No, I mean, those NFL press boxes are massive. You know, they are huge. Like, every time we go to
1: an NFL
3: press
1: box. I know, but just think about the people that are credentialed sometimes for U of L things.
3: Oh, God.
1: Do they all need to be credentialed? Could they do their job without that? But, yeah, of course they could.
3: Maybe they could. Yeah, and you've seen, like, the Big 12, they've moved them off the court to the upper arena.
1: As they should. You know, the value of those seats is just stupid.
3: But the Basketball Writers Association is like, we believe in
1: They can believe all they want. They don't wield the power.
3: But, really, like, you can cover the sport a lot better from about 25 rows up. You know, it's a better sight line. Than
1: I mean, honestly, why do you even need a blogger or even anything beyond, like, a newspaper, if that's even your standard? I mean, you have to credential the TV guys. I mean, the TV guys can get into the press conference.
3: They can go to the press conference, but do they need a seat outside? Do they need to be on the court?
1: I don't know. And I'm just saying, I think that's how they view it. Are you giving a seat to somebody in the media? I mean, those courts,

0: at seats, what would those go for at U of L games? I mean, if you sold that the remaining, you know, the media seating that is courtside.
1: Well, they've reduced it. But
0: why not get rid of it altogether?
1: Maybe. I mean, what if you can sell it? If there's a market for it.
0: Oh, there's a market for sitting that close to the court.
1: I think so. But if that's the question, can you sell it? Then yes. If the answer is yes, then now you know the value. So. And you have to measure the value of that media, the promotion that you get out of the media. You're saying, you're not telling the media, hey, you can't go.
0: Right.
1: We're just sitting you here. And,
0: yeah,
1: you know, a lot of the media.
0: You can cover the game from the upper deck as well as you can from the court.
1: Right, or the upper or the lower right-hand corner.
0: Sure, right, where they have it right now.
1: Where
0: yeah.
1: they have it right now, which right. is totally fine.
0: Totally fine. Yeah. You know, do you see every single thing? No, but we don't live in a world that requires people to get their information from an intermediary for the most part. I mean, Twitter, everything else, you know, things that are going on the court. I'm not saying it's right. I'm not saying it's good to have this. I'm just saying it seems to me that might be where it's going.
1: There have been a lot of stories broken over the years, though, from having media around.
0: Well, then why would they want that?
1: Well, when Teddy Bridgewater hugs Sean Watson after the Rutgers game, it was traditional media that got that. You know, Chris Hatfield with my camera.
0: You got it. Let's not pretend there's some altruistic, oh, this is a great moment for the media at large. This is a great moment for not cardsandcats.com. You were the grundzone.com.
1: We were Cards and Cats.
0: Were you?
1: In that moment. Yeah, we were Cards and Cats. We were trying to do like a rivalry thing, you know, because we love the rivalry or whatever. But, no, I mean, so that happens, and there's a lot of
2: – You love the rivalry.
1: Love the rivalry. Don't you love the rivalry?
2: But that makes you want to report on Kentucky?
1: I did not report on Kentucky.
0: No.
1: You're
0: he was not.
1: Blue yeah. Gatorade. There was a there were Kentucky people who covered Kentucky. I covered Louisville. We reported in the same platform.
2: By the way, thanks for your dedication and everything to journalism for bringing us that.
0: Yes, that
1: you're welcome.
0: Was.
2: Didn't get
0: Thank
2: to see
0: you.
2: It.
0: Yeah.
2: And
0: yeah,
2: I shed tears every time I bring it up. Yeah,
1: there you go.
0: I agree.
1: There you go. But no, there are things. When Clemson had a fan.
0: Oh, another great moment for Cards and Cats.
1: I'm just bringing up mine.
0: You're right.
1: You know what I'm saying? Like, my personal experience, there's a lot of times where team-specific things happen behind the scenes because media's there, and the team, they really shouldn't report on it. You know, like Louisville football's Twitter account or their SIDs should be like, well, Clemson's got a guy in our defensive huddle here. Like, you know, there's a fan over here. What's happening with this thing?
0: Yeah, but they don't need – they don't – It's not a need for them, doesn't seem to me, anymore.
1: They've definitely devalued it. I think it's a mistake to devalue it.
0: Yeah.
1: But
0: I think they're going to continue to do it. I think those courtside seats, those things, their days are numbered. I mean, you got to be crazy not to be selling those things. I mean, my God.
1: Fewer and fewer media around the court.
0: I mean, it doesn't need to sit right there. They're fine. I mean, you can cover the game from a lot of different places. And when there's a budget crunch and all that, and you can get a lot more money for that, that'd be the first thing I'd do as AD.
1: Well, and then, you know, Miami Dolphins Stadium, they took the press box from center field to the corner.
0: Well, they've got
1: they did the same thing at Clemson. It was
0: and you know why? Because they can sell a suite right at midfield
1: better than they can in the corner.
0: Yeah, because you get that Miami. I mean, that thing was awesome, by the way. That thing.
1: The suite that you had? Oh, that thing was
0: great. No, not the suite. No, the suite that we were calling you. You can't tell where the football is for the radio guy, but the suite where you could have told where it would have been, that thing looked like the party to be at.
1: Oh, yeah. Yes. So, man, you are sneezing a lot.
0: Are you, dude.
1: Okay?
0: Like, it's crazy.
1: Like,
0: this is nuts.
1: Did you spend a lot of day outside?
0: No, not really.
1: It is hot.
0: You couldn't spend a lot of day outside. You walk, chip half the block, and it's... You know,
2: we're already cooking out here.
1: We are cooking. We're going to need showers after the show. We're only midway through this show at Kentucky Downs, and they've restricted the meet to just 7 races, and they moved it up to 11 o'clock Eastern start time out here. So doing the responsible thing. Is it going to get any better tomorrow?
0: I don't think so.
1: What was the weather? I'm going to check the weather for Nashville on Sunday here.
0: Yeah.
1: And just see.
0: Well, I mean.
2: I might jump in that pond in the infield after the show.
1: There's a pool right
0: over
1: there.
0: Pool and
1: a
0: pond.
1: You don't need to go into the pool.
0: There's a pool and a pond. A pond would be good for you.
2: Thank you.
0: Did you know that reference?
2: Gone fishing.
0: Did you know that reference?
1: I don't know that reference.
2: No.
0: It's Caddyshack.
1: I don't know that line.
0: What?
1: Caddyshack.
0: There's a pool and a pond. A pond would be good for you. Chevy Chase is talking to Bill Murray.
1: Oh, yeah. Okay.
2: Well, I set that one up.

0: for you.
1: Neither of you know the line.
0: No, I don't.
1: Neither of you have seen Caddyshack.
2: I've seen Caddyshack. I just don't know that line. I just don't. I mean, how? It's been a while since I've seen Caddyshack. It has been a while. All right, so the forecast today, here, 100 degrees. Okay. The low is 75. Tomorrow, 99 degrees. Saturday, 99 degrees. Now, on game day, Sunday.
1: Oh, my gosh.
2: We go down to 95 degrees. So we get a little reprieve here. But the low, actually, 68 degrees. I'm looking at
1: 4 degrees difference. So
2: trying
1: nothing.
2: To see if there's an hourly forecast yet for that.
1: Does it matter?
2: It's going to be hot. it's going to be damn hot.
1: Sweltering hot.
2: Yeah. So hotter. And today 100 degrees out here at Kentucky Downs. So it's going to be a hot one. Creighton and I, let's hang out the pool. Let's do the pool.
1: By the pond. I think it'd be better.
2: Or the pond.
1: Pond.
2: Pool
1: be
2: or pond.
3: There's a shade tree over by the pond.
1: Shade tree. What a good old country term that is. Shade tree. I like it.
3: We got Loretta Lynn blaring on the speakers right
1: yeah,
3: now.
1: Yeah, right.
3: So
1: yeah,
3: we're
1: yeah,
3: really
1: yeah,
3: setting the
1: Yeah,
3: mood.
1: You think you're, yeah. yeah.
2: I guess we got John Bull coming up next in the distracteddriver.com studios. We'll talk to him coming up. See what I'm sure it's not 100 degrees in Wisconsin.
1: No, my guess is it's not. So, so we'll see where he is. But yeah, we got, let's see, let me check. I'm trying to check the text line here. I'll see what I can come up with here while you boys say something. Hang on.
2: Yeah, man. I mean, we were playing on Sunday. We have more Jeff Brohm sound from Paul Rogers. I would love
1: to
2: maybe dip into some of that.
1: What would be, hang on. Yeah, that's actually, instead of the text line, this is far more important. So I thought, let's see.
2: I thought the Anwar O'Neal was good, you know, talking about the offensive line because we're going to have to move some stuff around for game one was good. He had Caleb Perry. Jabari
1: well, let's
2: Mack,
1: just we're talking that. About the Heat, so let's do number yeah, five man. There. You know, what he's talking about because they do have to practice in this stuff. So
3: it's a hair desert, as he calls it.
4: You had practice, especially this week, in some really severe heat, and I know you – You know, it's easy to say, oh, be tough, persevere, get through it. But when it's this extreme, you do have to take some precautions. What do you do?
5: Well, we do. We normally give a break here and there during practice. We had to kind of increase that a little bit. So I did feel a little soft given so many breaks, but we wanted to get rehydrated. And today we went in pads, but after the first three-fourths of practice for the last bit, we took the shoulder pads off and we lightened the load up a little bit so that we made sure we got all the work done, but got through fresh. You know, it's just that perfect balance. You want your guys as fresh as they can for the game, but you also want to make sure you're fully prepared. And there's just so many things to go over that can happen that you've got to remind your players about and talk about and prepare for. So it's, we've done a good job, I think, managing the heat to this point. It's been good for us to practice in weather like this.
1: He played for a coach who didn't want to give guys water. So,
2: yeah.
1: You know
2: but
1: what
2: at
1: he
2: this
1: thinks
2: point,
1: about.
2: You got to, like, make sure guys are getting ahead of their hydration because, like, today and tomorrow, I mean, you know this. You know, like, you can't hydrate the day of the game. Like, you know, you're already playing from behind on the day of. And
1: yeah, I don't think they show up dehydrated to the game. No. Let's – I want to number 7. Is it on Isaac Brown? I mean, or 16, I guess, about Isaac Brown because, you know, everybody else is certainly kind of wondering what he's going to see if we can see if there's anything to translate here.
4: I haven't even mentioned Isaac Brown all this time. We all know what he can do. I know you've been very careful with him in the preseason, and he's a given. But I think you've got some really good backups behind Isaac too. You've got depth at that position, which you always need.
5: Well, having balance is very important. Putting ball in the end zone is even more important. But you got to be able to not rely all on the passing game and rely all on the running game. I think with Isaac, we relied on him quite a bit last year. We've got to have good balance, and he has to be durable and play well and compete and just play hard every week. And then we've got Kiwon, who came in and did some good things. He's a tough physical back that, if you get him going, he'll make plays for us. Marquise Davis was a transfer that we brought in that, you'll see him on the field. He can kind of do a little bit of everything, but he's got good strength. He's just new to our program and a young running back. Braxton Jennings played well in the Kentucky game and earned his stripes. And you love players that earn their stripes from day one. He walked on, earned a scholarship. He plays extremely hard. He's smart. And those are the top four with a freshman and Lakai. Lakai, who is a

0: big back, but he's still got to continue to work through things. So all those guys will play. And you know what? When one gets injured or isn't maybe, you know, struggling a little bit, the others are going to go in, and we expect them to play well.
1: Or isn't ready to practice. He caught himself, I think, there.
2: Yeah.
1: At the end.
2: Did.
1: Yeah, one's injured or wimping out of practice.
0: That's
1: pretty
0: funny.
1: Yeah. That was the most, at the very end, that was the most telling line. You know, others, and he's like probably thinking, you know, I've done enough to this guy in preseason camp. He's never going to practice anyway, so. I mean,
2: yeah.
1: That's how I heard that.
2: That's
1: what I heard.
2: You know, we do have a good stable of backs, but Isaac is the guy. I mean, there's a reason why.
1: Yeah, but he didn't go out of his way to say that. He went out of his way earlier to say, yeah, you got to have depth at a lot of positions, but you got to have a star at the top spot. He didn't say it about that position just there.
2: It's true. Well, he beat Kentucky 41-0 without three of his running backs. You know,
1: yeah,
2: like he did. So he did do that, but Texas wanted him. Georgia wanted him. A lot of Texas A&M came after him.
1: Yeah.
2: Louisville's able to keep him. He's a star on our team, and we saw what happened with him without him last year. You know, he pulled the hammy against Virginia Tech, and then the wheels kind of fell off of Louisville football there for a while. And he came back in the bowl game. We won, and we were able to beat Kentucky without him and without Kewan Brown. But that was very eye-opening that without a good quarterback, which Miller Moss was not great, without a really good quarterback, you really needed Isaac Brown. And I'm hoping that we have a heck of a lot more at quarterback. But make no mistake, I mean, Isaac Brown is one of the reasons why Louisville will be in this game if they're able to win it. If they're able to win this game, Isaac Brown's going to be one of the reasons why.
1: Absolutely.
3: Well, I mean, Phil Steele has this in terms of his top-ranked units.
1: Boy.
3: He's got this as the number three running back room in the country. So I'm confident in Kewan Brown right behind them, even if something happens. And, I mean,
1: Phil Steele. I mean, I do. I mean, when does he have to print that publication these days?
3: He waits till July now to get as much of the roster accurate as he can, and he keeps an online tab, like with live up to date.
2: Yeah. So you have that, you know, and I do think we have really nice backs behind him. I think we're going to be better at tight end, and I think, you know, Ole Miss, I mean, they have a lot of question marks on their defense. Their defensive line, pretty good. But at linebacker and their secondary, I kind of wonder what we'll do early. Are we going to run the ball early against them, or are we going to test that brand-new secondary trying to throw the ball, or do we go strength on strength and, you know, try to run a ball against their defensive line, try to get into that second level, because that's kind of an unproven linebacker core and safety core, and see if they can chase down Isaac Brown early.
3: I'd be intrigued to see kind of who emerges as that second target for Lincoln, because I think Trey Richardson – he's going to be obviously the guy that gets targeted the most, but if it's going to be a Hurry, a McCoy, or if it could be one of the tight ends. So who's going to emerge as that second target that Lincoln can rely on?
1: Yep, well, we'll find out. Remind us again out there what's going on at Kentucky Downs as we go to break.
2: Yeah, here at Kentucky Downs at the Sue Distracted Driver Remote Studios, it's ESPN Louisville Day. So today we're out here, Creighton and I are here, for an abbreviated heat abbreviated card here at Kentucky Downs. And, you know, it's the richest meat in America, for $170,000 maiden special weights. You've got, $185,000 allowance optional claiming race. And Saturday to the Nashville Derby, it's $3 million race here for three-year-olds. It's the second richest race for three-year-olds in North America here at Kentucky Downs. If you want to join us, today, or if you want to stop on your way down on Saturday for the Ole Miss game, you can do that, and it's totally free. 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
8: We feel pretty good about our chances of having Seth Trimble. 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
1: That's right. Well, Mark Blankenbaker will be doing that pregame show on Sunday. We'll have our coverage starting at 10 a.m. For you.

0: with the Sunday Morning Hangover, where you get all the controversial takes from Nick Curran, where he's just taking shots at people left and right. You know, I mean, it's just you think Jared Stillman's something. Man, I mean, you should watch Nick Curran just let the this reckless behavior on Sunday morning. Reckless.
1: I mean, I feel like, you know, all the outlets need to be pulling Nick Curran's credentials at this
0: point. It's just reckless, some of the things that he says. You know, I mean, he just takes so many controversial standings.
1: Very, very controversial,
0: so,
1: man.
0: So John Bull is with us up there. Did you happen to catch our buddy Jared making the rounds on a media issue yesterday?
2: No, I did not see that part, but I did a deep dive to find out why he got in trouble and all that.
0: Yeah.
2: And I was just laughing. Here's my take on that. The greatest thing that's ever happened to Jared.
0: Yes.
2: I said it from the start. I'm like, oh, my God, you can't pay for publicity.
0: No,
2: like
0: you can't. You're right.
2: No.
0: No, it's the best thing that's happened to his career. And I wanted to talk to him yesterday, and he called it. The literally only time I could not take his call was at my fantasy draft. You know, there's very few organized male activities left out there, OMAs, and, you know, that was one of them.
2: Yeah, so how is he taking it? Is he happy that he's got this
0: I haven't talked. No, I couldn't take the call because I was doing my OMA.
2: But what did he say to other outlets?
0: Oh, what he said was, you know, basically that he's not looking for the publicity, which is a lie. And but he stood his ground, though, that, like, he's been critical of Cam Ward. And I think, Jeremy, that's pretty quick thinking when a quarterback says, you know, how would you evaluate your play? And the guy goes, well, how would you evaluate it? I mean, for Jared to go, not very good. I mean, that's
2: not well. Yeah.
0: Yeah, not well, whatever it was. Like, that's pretty quick thinking. I mean, Lebatar was like saying, I don't know that I would have thought to answer it that way. A lot of people would have just said, well, nobody cares about my opinion. That's why I'm asking you. But I there's no way Cam Ward was ready for that.
2: So they always teach you, as a journalist anyway, are you guys journalists? Do you qualify as a journalist?
0: No, I don't. No. I mean, I was at one point. At one point,
3: yeah.
0: I was. But no, I'm not now. No.
2: Yeah. You
3: ish.
2: Used to be a journalist.
3: Ish.
2: No. Then,
3: ish.
2: Then what happened, Drew? No.
0: I became an entertainer and got paid more.
2: Right. No, they always teach you, when they turn it on you, you're never supposed to answer.
0: Yeah.
2: And do you know how many times in my life, like with a governor or a mayor or a police chief, I wished that they'd ask me a question because
0: you'd have been ready.
2: I would have answered the question.
0: Yeah.
2: And I would have loved it. But I never got an opportunity to.
0: Oh,
3: well, answering
0: man.
3: Questions with questions is just rude. It's just a rude thing to do.
0: Yeah.
3: You know?
2: It is.
3: You know, like if I ask you a question and you need clarity on the question, fine. But to ask me a question in response is your question, it's a rude thing to do. And so, you know, Jared asked Jared what he thought, and Jared told him the truth. He wasn't ready for it.
2: And he was polite. He used the words not well, right?
0: Yeah.
2: There's nothing wrong with that. That's inarguable.
0: Yeah.
2: No, it's a power play when they do that. And now, to be fair, and we've talked about it on this segment many times, lost in all of this is the context of all the dumb questions that probably happened before it and after. You know what I mean? Like when you're at these press conferences, my experience anyway, when I would do sports press conferences, I would get so mad I would have to leave the room at the number of dumb questions. So I get it when athletes kind of lose or coaches lose their mind. But no, if you're going to turn it around and ask a question, it's fair game. And there's nothing wrong with what he said.
0: No, I thought it was a great way to respond to it. And it is interesting, though, John. I mean, I don't think, you know, the teams, I mean, it was an interesting discussion they had after he left the Levitard show of, you know, the teams don't really need the coverage they used to need. And if they can sell those seats on top of it and make more money, I mean, I don't know that they're probably more. They felt like there would be more people's credentials or less people credentialed in the future than there are now because you just don't need all the people that are there in the first place. So it was an interesting take.
2: No, and if you're a airbag blowhard like we all are, you don't even really need the access. I mean, you can have you can pontificate with your opinions based on other people's material. You're fine.
0: Yeah, you don't, and that's the other part of it. To do your job, you don't need their access.
2: No,
0: you don't.
2: No,
3: it helps.
2: No.
3: It helps, but it's not. It's not the.
0: Does it?
3: Yeah, I mean, you know, to go to and be able to ask questions at press conferences and stuff.
0: But like, what kind of answers do you get at a press conference that you wouldn't get you know.
3: Well,
0: just,
3: I mean, if the press conference doesn't happen, I mean, what do you mean?
0: No, I'm saying like you being there, like, you know.
3: Oh, no.
0: How does that change it?
3: Like, somebody's got to go to the press conference. Like, I can't have the SIDs asking the questions.
2: Right.
3: You know, I mean, somebody's got to ask the questions. It's got to come from somewhere.
0: Yeah, you'd have to have a core of people that you trust amongst other media to ask the, you know, any pertinent questions. But I don't know that, I mean, you could, I mean, I feel like you could do your job, Mark. You could have more fun on game day and just, you know, let Creighton do the heavy lifting.
3: I will say, like, I've, you know, just on game days, football, basketball, whatever, just being able to kind of, you know, interact with people before the game and after the game and things like that, a lot of times it's those connections that you make with
0: administrators. Oh, that's way more valuable.
3: That's way more valuable than having a seat. Now, being able to kind of, you know, have a working area for post game, you know, upload your videos and type your stories and like your immediate reactions, that's big time. And I know a lot of journalists will pre-write their story, and they'll write one for if they lose, and they'll write one if they win, and they got two stories going at the same time. I've seen that happen. So, you know, a lot of times those deadlines are a lot different than they used to be for print. And, you know, it's just it is a different evolving world, but I don't think you want state-run media only at the game.
2: No, the world needs nerdy Mark Blankenbakers at these games. That is correct.
3: They need
2: that
3: meat.
2: Is correct.
3: Right.
2: They need insiders who ask all the insider questions, but then to do what Jared does and to do what Drew does, you know, and what we do, like, you don't need that.
0: I don't need that.
3: Yeah. But, I mean, no. I have had things, like, happen that are, hey, you know, with all three athletic directors, with assistant coaches and different things that have happened over the years, hey, you know, you might want to ask about this. You know, you might want to do that. You know, this might be something to look into. You know, like, there's – but they could text me that. But, like
0: – I think your time being around those people elsewhere, not at a press conference, being on the field if you're talking with someone before the
3: it's
0: game.
3: It's there or, like, walking by, you know, the athletic director's suite on the way in and just saying hi. And he said, hey, come here real quick. And that's happened with all three 80s that
0: – Oh, yeah, Tom used to come. That's where Tom used to do his work with the media. Get up there at his suite and he'd tell you – you know, Jeff Brom's trying to kill the program, you know, and sabotage. I guess those words were said to me. I heard them and give you all his BS. And so a lot of times they tell you things that are just utter lies, too. So,
3: well,
2: In my experience, the guys that travel with the team, the media people that travel with the team, know everybody really well and all that. They're the least likely ones because they have established friendships. They're the least likely ones to ask the tough questions when they need to be asked.
3: Mm-hmm. It's true, and you know they're in the university funded seat on the airplane, or the university funded seat, or you know, hotel room or whatever. And you don't want to rock the boat too much because they're cutting down on your expenses.
0: Yeah,
3: you know. And so, you know, for a lot of the people, like the courier or whatever, like you've traveled all the way to wherever you are, and you know they decide to go for it on fourth down, they can get it. We want to know what the hell you're thinking.
0: Mm-hmm.
2: Right.
0: Yeah.
2: Yep.
0: Yeah. But yeah, I don't know where it where it heads, but I think that the fact that the Tennessean story on Jared got more clicks than anything in the Titans preseason was about the most fascinating thing I heard yesterday.
2: That's what people are looking for. That kind of thing. I got up this morning and I'm scrolling, like, I don't care about insider info on the Brewers and the Badgers. I want the Jared Stillman stories of the world, getting your press credentials pulled by state-run media.
0: Yeah.
3: No, what do you think about this? Ross Dellinger is reporting that Greg Sankey has sent a memo.
0: Oh, not a memo.
3: Outline his priorities if they agree to expand to 2014 playoff, including 10 power conference games to be eligible for the postseason, which would trigger.
0: Wait, 10 what? Wait, 10 what?
3: So Sankey's like, I'm not agreeing to it unless every single league in the Power Four plays a 10-game Power Four schedule. Like, you're not eligible for the postseason if you're not playing 10 Power Four games a year as a Power Four conference.
2: Are they still talking about 24-game playoff? A couple days ago, I was watching – College Football Live or one of them, and it sounded like that they'd all but abandoned that idea.
0: Oh, no.
3: No,
0: that's very much alive
3: and
0: well.
3: Because if they agree to do this, it opens up a 30-day negotiation window that ESPN would have exclusively with the

0: CFP if they decide to expand. If then they could break their contract essentially and have a renegotiation of the television rights.
1: Well, and it's funny because I'm watching the debate, and the number one argument against it is the argument that I've been making ever since day one, even when it was talking about the 14 playoff, which is the only thing that college football brings to the table that's different from the other leagues is used to be the strength of the regular season play. And that's out the window now.
2: No, but I haven't seen any weakening of that. I mean, even with it's gone to 12.
0: Last year was awesome.
2: I mean, I haven't seen any weakening of the regular season.
1: It has in my own life, my own preferences. I had last year there were allegedly big games that I used to be appointment television for me that I looked at it and just went, they're both making a playoff anyway. I'm going to go do something.
0: I don't know, John. I mean, week one, Miami, Notre Dame last year determined who went to the college football playoff. That was week one game. I mean, you know, Miami loses that. Notre Dame goes in. Miami's out. I mean, I think, you know, the television ratings kind of show that there's a lot fewer of you than there are of people who are, like, brought into the sport because, hey, my team is 15th right now, and I'm going to watch
1: all true
0: number 10.
1: All true.
0: And I'm going to root against number 10 right now.
1: All true, but also on the flip side of that is there's a lot of games like Ohio State, Oregon this year. You don't need to watch that game. Like, they're both making it. There's plenty of flip side games, too.
2: Yeah, I just, you know, and I just keep going back to is the bowl games are so, you know, irrelevant anyway. Because I mean, I'll watch them, but because they're half the roster written on there, I think those games have gotten so bad that I'd rather have more games with full rosters and meaningful games in the postseason that count rather than less, because the ones that aren't part of the playoff are just so entirely different from the team that played in the regular season. So, I don't know. I imagine they're heading that way regardless of when. It's a matter of when.
1: Well, as long as they shape up the playoffs itself, I wouldn't be so against it. Like no more, like, you know, was it James Madison last year getting thumped?
2: Yeah, they had two of the 12 teams in the field you had utterly no interest in whatsoever.
1: No. Right, yeah, you got to fix that. Then I'll be on board. I'll evolve too.
0: So, John, it's super hot, man. How do you, as an outdoorsman, handle?
2: Probably not as hot up there as it is here.
0: It's probably not that hot.
1: They called off school. Milwaukee Public Schools called off for heat.
2: Wow,
1: I couldn't believe it. Here I used to go around bragging about making fun of.
2: Yeah, well, those tough Wisconsin kids.
1: How tough we are in Wisconsin. can't argue that anymore. No, listen, yesterday I'm at my dad's house, spent the whole day mowing the yard in which I got attacked by bees.
2: Oh, man.
1: Going all over my body, hit a hole, and so then I'm stumbling around after that. Then I did the driveway seal in the heat, just sweat just dripping off me. So the answer to your question is I plow ahead and do all the things I was going to do anyway. One of the most valuable lessons I ever learned in my life, my job in college was with the public works department, like doing concrete and blacktop and stuff. And oftentimes during the week, at least a couple of times during the week, the forecast would be for rain. The sky would look like rain. We'd go in and expect to have a change in our itinerary for the day. And my foreman said, do not plan your life and your work around a forecast or how the sky looks. We're going to go ahead with our plans. And you know what? 99% of the time, we were able to get the jobs done we needed to get done, and we were fine.
2: Yeah. Where do you stand on all these lawsuits affecting who's eligible, Lane Kiffin being the biggest menace to society out there? I don't want to guide you in a direction, but are you exhausted by it? Are you interested in it? Where are you?
1: I don't pay any attention to it at all, and I kind of have come – I indicated this last week with you guys. I was being a little bit facetious, but I'm not now. I'm kind of where Levitard is. Just open it up. Let them all bounce around. It's all a minor league system for pro football anyway.
2: Mm-hmm.
1: Just let them do what they're going to do. It's minor league football anyway.
2: Yeah, it seems like Lane's just taking it, you know, a little bit further than most since the SEC, you know, is thinking about kicking them out of the league if he keeps it.
1: Yeah, they won't do that.
2: Yeah,
1: they
2: I don't
1: do
2: think
1: that.
2: They will either.
1: He did the right things, right? He called in his executive player committee, talked about it.
2: Mm-hmm.
1: It was unanimous. They're like they wanted to add him. Like, I think that's how a coach should operate.
2: But
1: so I have no problem.

0: demeanor is just unbelievable, though. It's like, yeah, I don't see what the big deal is. I don't know why, you know. We're just going to try to get these players, and man, I don't know. You know, we're just doing everybody. Acts like I don't know why trouble keeps finding me. Like, I'm just the wrong place at the wrong time. Like, I don't.
1: When you make that much money, like, that's the kind of demeanor you can have in life.
0: Yeah.
1: Like, that's the way you can approach life.
0: I can't believe it. Again, there people are accusing me of, like, you know, having something wrong. I mean, they made a rule with his name on it in a congressional act.
1: Hey, great. If you win, it all goes away.
0: No, you're right. You're right. It is hysterical, though.
2: My theory is that, you know, Greg Sankey has put Lane Kiffin up as the antagonist, and he's asked him to do this. I think he's doing it to try to get Congress.
1: No.
2: by having Lane Kiffin appear to be rogue, then they
0: he's really acting as an agent of the state. Yeah.
2: Right, he's acting as an agent of college football at large.
1: Sankey is the leader of a foreign country that's going down the tubes, and he knows his power and his territory is just not going to last.
0: Yeah.
1: He's floundering.
0: Yeah, it's something to watch. We just need games to get here. So, you know, we had the coaches' shows last night, and Paul Rogers said that they had been doing them on the road, like at restaurants, since 1986. And I don't know if you heard the soundbite or not, but do you know what the first restaurant they broadcast from in Louisville was?
1: Tumbleweed?
0: No, that's a good guess.
2: Good guess.
0: Kingfish would have been a good guess.
1: I know this. It's the old steak place on Bartstown Road.
0: Johnny's? No. No.
1: Johnny's.
0: No, it's not that. Oh, we did put up a good Johnny's commercial the other day.
2: Yeah.
0: It was WW Cousins. How about that?
1: Way.
0: Yeah, how about that?
1: No
0: WW
1: way.
0: Cousins.
1: No way. That's funny.
0: Yeah. Isn't
2: the place
0: that great?
2: Was hopping, man, for a long time.
1: Hey,
2: it's still going.
1: Until I retired, that was still a Friday night date spot for me and my wife. We would meet after the 6 o'clock news. I had cousins because you could order, get it fast, and good food, make it your way, and get out of there.
0: I mean, it's crazy to think that a burger bar was a revolutionary idea back then. I feel so old when I hear that. Like, that was revolutionary? Yeah, no one had ever thought of it.
1: That was 86 when they did it?
0: Yeah.
1: See, I moved there in 88, so I moved. Okay.
0: Yeah. I just always, you know, you always assume it's been out somewhere. That makes a hell of a lot more sense to, you know, partner with the restaurant and do all that than, but yeah, how about that? So.
1: Well, I guess Stillman won't be doing any coaching shows.
0: No, I would not think so. I was trying to figure out what his move should be. I was thinking he should just buy a suite. You know, and just announce to the world that, you know what, they're not giving me access. I bought a suite.
1: No, he needs to, here's what he needs to do. He needs to, his 15 minutes of fame here, he needs to now parlay that. He needs to do something else really controversial. He needs to, like, go and have them kick him out now and get it on video. You know what I mean? Like, he needs to play this card.
0: Yeah, but you wouldn't be very sympathetic if you tried to get into somewhere where you were not credentialed. You know, like, there's
1: No, I just throw that out quickly.
0: Yeah.
1: But my point is, he needs to do something else really controversial right now, like right now.
0: What could he do? I'm trying to think of, like, you know, he's already had his flaming hot takes.
2: He can guarantee that the Titans won't make the playoffs, and if he doesn't, he has a sponsor cover X.
1: The most controversial.
0: Don't make
1: thing he
0: the playoffs. Mark, they're going to win two games.
2: I know. It's very simple. Yeah. It's like Mattress Mack.
0: Bet that he goes winless. That's what he needs to do. He needs to make a big bet that they go winless.
1: Ooh. Yes, something like that.
0: That would be a winner.
1: The most controversial thing you can do nowadays is introduce Donald Trump.
0: Yes, although he's definitely on the other side of that aisle. I don't think he's going to do that, but that would be good. Yeah, he should make like a $10,000 bet that the Titans go winless.
1: That's good. That's
0: you know, good. Like that would be, that'd get some more attention.
1: Yep.
0: I'm gonna have to give him that one. See, because you can bet that. I saw that as a line. The other day. Well, what are you looking forward to most about college football starting?
1: I'm looking forward to Sunday night, 6:30 p.m. Central.
0: Mm-hmm.
1: Two TVs on. I'm really looking. I'm looking more forward to the Louisville Ole Miss game. That's just going to be a way better game than my Badgers against Notre Dame. That's a 20.5 point spread, and that could get ugly fast. However, if the Badgers stick around, that could be interesting. Notre Dame does have a way of choking early some seasons, this might be. And what that would do for the Badger faithful if they could win that game. I saw several people picking Notre Dame to win the whole thing this year. Like, I'm not down with that. But so, yeah, Sunday night, 6:30 is what I'm looking forward to. Although I was just going over the games with my dad and like, trying to highlight some decent games. I mean, what tonight is Colorado-Georgia Tech. I'll watch that. And I'll watch the Brewers this afternoon. 9 games up on the Cubs. Did you see that last night?
0: Yeah. Oh, yeah. Creighton renounced his Cubship.
2: Earlier
0: in the show. Yeah.
2: Heard it.
0: So,
1: I mean, and they're four up on Atlanta and 5 up on the Dodgers for the one seed with like 22 to go. So I think this is going to happen, man. I think this is going to be the year.
2: Yeah. I mean, they are. I mean, they're the second choice, are they not, to just the Dodgers, or is the Yankee? Or the? I guess they're tied with the Yankees for the World Series. Dodgers are plus 170. The Yankees and the Brewers are plus 750. I mean,
1: Well, here's the thing, man. So I thought that the Brewers had an ironclad three pitchers, Miz, Harrison, Henderson. They've been getting hit. You see, the Miz last night got hit. Like, they're starting to hit him. They're just swinging early, hitting his heat. He's got to change it up a little bit, but he got runs scored on him, and they still won the game. That's the good news. The bats are coming alive, and they can put together scoring rallies. So I think they're going to be fine.
0: Well, enjoy the slightly cooler weather there and some football this weekend, John.
1: What do I do for a bee sting? You guys got any remedies for, like, lots of bee stings?
0: Ask ChatGPT.
2: Did you get stung by a lot of bees?
1: Three.
2: You got three. You're not allergic, right?
1: No, I'm not allergic, but this same thing happened a couple of weeks ago in a different spot in the yard. And just within 1 second, less than a second after going over that hole in the yard, they were on me and stinging me. It was amazing how fast they fanned out. If the Packers pass rush could be 1/10 of that, we'd be fine.
2: So
1: this year.
2: I don't know if this works or not, but this is what happened to me when I was a kid. I got stung by a bee. They found a cigarette. They emptied the cigarette's contents. They got the tobacco out of it, got it wet, put it on the bee sting. And I don't know what that did. It hurt even after they took it off, but you got to make sure the stinger's out of there, John Bull, and try the old tobacco, wet tobacco trick.
0: Let me ask ChatGPT this.
2: Yeah,
0: should you put the contents of a cigarette on a bee sting? No, don't
2: wet.
0: Put cigarette tobacco or the contents of a cigarette on a bee sting. It isn't a proven treatment and can irritate the skin or introduce contaminants. Instead, wash the area and remove the stinger if you can. Use a cold pack. No.
2: Science does not back up the effectiveness, but I don't need science. The FDA is not going to approve tobacco on bee stings, okay?
0: Chat Blankenbaker, DPT. That's all
2: John
0: you need. Just
2: Ball,
0: ask him.
2: They're lying to you. The FDA is lying to you. Put the wet tobacco on your bee sting.
1: I did buy my first piece of – I'll leave you with it. I bought my first sports shirt / jersey of the year. I did not buy a jersey. I bought a shirt the other day. I saw it. It says – it's in Chicago Bears colors, and then it says at the top, it says, Chicago football rebuilding since 1986. And it's true after what happened last year, but it's still true enough, so I will be wearing that in front of all my Illinois folks.
0: Let me just say, I asked ChatGPT, what's the worst possible thing that can happen if you put the contents of a wet cigarette on it? Is it the skin irritation or a chemical-type burn occurs, especially if the skin is broken? Nicotine can be absorbed through skin more readily when tobacco is wet. So a larger exposure goes nausea, vomiting, dizziness, sweating, headache, or racing heartbeat. But go ahead. Trust Micah Baker.
2: I said wet tobacco on bee sting, and it says how the folk remedy works according to tradition. Safe ways to treat a bee sting. 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SouthernThing.com, wet tobacco on a bee stings. Mm-hmm. These are the things that work. So, yeah, you can do whatever you want to do,
0: get
2: John.
0: Get some contaminants out.
2: You can listen to a guy who's inside right now or a guy who's doing a show outside.
0: Oh yeah, man of the people.
1: Oh, okay.
2: Yeah, I'm outside sweating.
3: Blake just had a hot toddy with Keaton Brewer would cure everything.
1: Are you going to stay? Hey, Mark, are you going to stay in bed, the card?
2: What do you mean? Oh,
0: today.
1: Kentucky down.
2: Oh, yeah, no, I'm betting. Yeah, I'm betting all seven races. It's an abbreviated card. But, yeah, we're Creighton and I are sticking around. We're going to We'll see what we can do. It's a tough.
1: Oh, Drew, I got to thank you, man, for sending me the rags. Did you see?
0: I
1: posted about it too.
0: Oh, you
1: I
0: did?
1: Hit the. Yeah, I hit the Travers. You know
0: well,
1: why?
0: Well, because if you looked at the rags, that looked easy, didn't it?
1: So what I was doing throughout the day, and I was hitting a lot of daily doubles, rolling daily doubles, but they weren't paying much. I was barely making money.
0: Right.
1: But I was what my method was: last two races for all horses, the combined rag numbers, lowest possible combined, and that horse had a seven,
0: two
1: and
0: sevens,
1: a seven.
0: Yeah, it paired sevens,
1: seven.
0: And that's another thing with the rags. When you see it paired, that's a really good sign because that means it could run the same race back-to-back. So if it were an 8 and a 6, it wouldn't be the same thing.
1: Right. And most people all threw that horse out because I'll tell you something, man. When you in any race, even something as big as the Travers, when you see a horse break its a lofty maiden, go right to a graded stakes race, next race,
0: and win
1: that,
0: yeah.
1: That horse could be anything, and that horse was.
0: Well, it's funny. Sometimes you look at a post before past performance and you're like, I don't see it. And that one, it's like, well, if it wasn't named Golden Tempo and it wasn't named Renegade, that horse would have been a lot shorter price, I think.
1: Yes.
0: So thank Vinny Goodtimes for sending that over. So,
1: yeah,
0: so,
1: thank
0: yes.
1: you. I wasn't even going to bet. And
0: yeah.
1: thanks to you, popped up the rags.
0: Yeah.
1: I'm like, I'm going to sit right here today
0: there
1: and
0: we go.
1: The races and win money.
0: All okay. right. There you go. I lost track of rolling pick fours and lost it all in one race because I wasn't paying attention. But I did get to go down to the U.S. Open and catch a ball in the front row.
1: I did see that.
0: That was
1: that
0: awesome.
1: Was cool.
0: Yeah.
1: And you weren't even doing anything dumb at that moment.
0: Right.
1: You know what I mean? Like,
0: right.
1: like a lot of times they catch you doing something dumb.
0: Yeah.
1: You just look like a stud, elitist. US
0: I did.
1: Watch.
0: I was chewing my Honeydew $23 the fruit out of that as I was throwing it back on the court.
1: Yeah. No, save that and show that off as you're just an elitist now.
0: The worst part was that I get home and I'm watching the last match and they have someone else who catches the ball and she's starting to throw it back and Patrick McEnroe goes, no, don't throw it back. This is the only tennis tournament in the world where you can keep the ball. And I'm like, no, I didn't know this.
1: Yes.
0: Yeah.
1: Yeah. No, you're good. You're good.
0: Right.
1: You reached your fame right there.
0: Yeah.
1: You and Jared are famous now.
0: And then proof that Terry Miner is watching everything at all times. He's the first person to text me. Had the video to me within a minute. I mean,
1: no way.
0: Yeah, yeah. Miner's, there's 10
1: wow.
0: of them. There's 10 of them. So,
1: all right.
0: Well, enjoy, John. We'll talk to you.
1: All right, guys. Have a good weekend. Go Cards.
0: All right, there you go. Listen to that. A Go Cards, and neither of you chimed in?
2: Go Cards.
0: I mean, a John Bolt sign up of a Go Cards?
2: I was stunned. I thought he was going to say Go Badgers. It took me aback.
0: Yeah.
2: I really was taken aback there. But, yeah, John Bolt, his double TV setup. I have to see that, by the way. Let me see what that
0: right,
2: looks like.
0: Right,
2: double
0: right,
2: TV
0: right.
2: setup, what that looks like. And,
0: yeah.
2: And you besmirching my tobacco remedies.
0: Yeah, I don't think there's...
3: I just said in the group chat, Ella Langley doing an over-the-counter version of that with a can of chew.
0: Oh, well,
2: yeah.
0: Well, then it must work.
3: It must work.
2: Yeah, so
0: I stand down.
3: Our backwoods clinician, Ella Langley.
0: Look, if Dr. Langley says so, then I'm in for it.
3: Beside Dr. Dudley, Dr. Langley is in there.
0: That's right.
2: It's an old Native American, remedy there.
0: Blankensu.
3: You are 132nd. Native.
0: Yeah. So Blanken Chippewa.
3: It's in your DNA.
2: It's been handed down.
3: Yeah.
2: Generation by generation.
0: Old Two Dogs Running. That was his Indian. His Native
2: two
0: American.
2: Two Dogs
0: name.
2: Running.
3: two glasses of wine, Blank.
0: Yeah. Two Chardonnays spilling. Yeah. What's his name?
2: I don't drink Chardonnay. Come on, get out of here. That's what Ashley drinks.
0: Creighton, thoughts.
3: It was red wine last night.
2: It's always red wine.
3: It was a nice Cabernet Sauvignon.
2: Cabernet?
3: Like.
2: Yeah.
3: Cabernet? I don't know.
0: Cabernet.
3: I'm looking at the cornfields over
0: Sauvignon.
3: There.
0: I like it better. I'm going to start calling it Cabernet.
2: That's
3: I use the bar.
0: He's no Sambaye, I tell you that.
2: No Sambaye. That'd be Kanye West's label, you know? He's like the Kanye. I don't even know
3: what you say. White and red.
2: Yeah. What did you say? White and red.
3: A Zinfandel, if you might.
2: Red or white?
3: White.
2: White Zin. Yeah. Red Zin's okay. It's okay.
3: All right, give us a break.
0: Man, I've got to gather myself there. I got to think about fitness market on a day like this where it's so hot. When you want to go run, get on your treadmill instead of just sweating all over creation outside. It's making you more likely to do that workout. So our friends over at Fitness Market.

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1: 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It's ESPN Louisville Day out here at Kentucky Downs, and it's going to be 100 degrees today. So they're actually starting 11 o'clock Central. I think I said Eastern earlier. 11 o'clock Central, 12 Eastern. Races 1 through 7 today will be run, and the other later races are going to be rescheduled later on throughout the meet. So, look for the changes in your programs and online and everything like that. But Kentucky Downs is a place to come out, and you can come out for the Nashville Derby on your way down to Nashville for the Louisville Ole Miss game. And it's Throwback Thursday, Creighton. We've got we've got Scott Radcliffe, Diener, on the line here, and he's a wide receiver, and he's doing big things now. And I've heard he's even going to host the mortgage show with Jeff Portanico coming up here soon.
2: That's the height of achievements. Congratulations, Scott.
3: Yeah, no, appreciate you guys having me on. Yeah, I'm going to be on the radio a couple times this week, it seems.
2: So let everybody know what you're doing these days.
3: Yeah, so I'm a real estate agent now, and I actually own a real estate company that I've got 10 agents actually below myself, and I kind of help train, mentor, manage them. So not only am I selling and helping buyers buy and invest and everything, I've also been training and mentoring, which I really, really enjoy that part. I don't coach necessarily high-level football anymore. I take that back. I coach third and fourth grade St. Margaret Mary.
2: Well, that's
3: quite a challenge. I'm not
1: that's a high lie. That's a high level. Yeah. That's a high level, Scott.
3: That's right. We aired it out a few times this past week, had a completion. So we're spreading the ball around. But I'm really enjoying the coaching aspect of the business. It's what I really enjoyed about playing sports and being in a locker room kind of feel, iron sharpens iron mentality, and kind of bringing that to real estate while teaching some of these other real estate agents as they're starting their career.
2: It's got to be tough to try to make a reference for third graders. They wouldn't get any references.
3: we are learning quickly that when we say, like, hey, don't let anybody outside you, well, we have to start with what is outside and what is inside and what is the line of scrimmage at times, right? So we are trying to dial it back and start slow. And the kids are doing great, though. They're really having fun. That's the biggest thing for us, to make sure the kids are enjoying it.
2: Yeah, no, that's great. How did being an athlete help you get started in a business like that? I mean, so many people have their real estate license. It's tough to stand out. I would imagine being a former athlete, that couldn't have hurt.
3: Yeah, no, I mean, being an athlete, I think we understand that, the harder you work, the better the outcome you're likely going to see. Not always the case, but it gives you the better opportunity. And I've always been somebody that if I like something, I dive 110% in and really, really go after it. And honestly, if I don't like something, I don't typically put a whole lot of attention towards it. So I found real estate. After a couple of jobs I, didn't really love so much and kind of got complacent with. And I really wanted more in life than just clocking in and clocking out. And real estate allowed me to, use my connections with people, my ability to communicate with others, and really kind of see their situation and how can I help them throughout the, most people's largest investment of buying and selling real estate. And so I dive into the X's and O's of real estate and the contracts we work with so that my clients have the best opportunities to succeed. Just like, on the field, I wasn't the most athletic kid out there running probably a 4.65 or so against guys running 4.4s. But, I had to really dive into the playbook and the X's and O's to play fast. And I have to think. And, same thing comes with real estate. And I make sure that I know everything that I possibly can so my clients can have the best opportunity for success and the most amount of money, in their pockets at the end of the day.
2: Talking with Scott Radcliffe, 9th Ville, ESPN 680, 105.7. Well, I don't know. Do you go back to practice? Have you seen much of this team? What do you think about the upcoming season?
3: Yeah, I'm excited about it. I mean, every year that Brom's been here, it's always been an exciting year, it seems. It's also been exciting because we're trying to navigate this new world of NIL and transfer portal, and which is just chaotic. And but I think the Brahms have done a great job with it, and every year we're close, we're right there, we're on the bubble, towards the end of the season, and few things didn't go our way the last couple of years, and I'm kind of hoping this is the year where, you know, we have that. And I think, you know, I went back to, I give the Brahms a lot of compliments that they bring the alumni back every, you know, year right before the spring game, and we kind of go over some X's and O's and see the inside and hear about the players. And, you know, what I'm seeing, what I'm liking is the defense looks strong, stout, fast. Love that. It should be an exciting year with a defense. That's great. Our offense, we've got obviously probably one of the best running games in the country. And, you know, we got a new quarterback. I'm interested to see how he does. He's athletic. He seems very, you know, intelligent. He's got experience. He's a high recruit, obviously. So, you know, we'll see when the ball gets, you know, on the field in the middle of the game. We'll kind of see how we react. We're going to find out very early on this weekend, you know, what we got playing a really good team. And I think, you know, whenever you have Coach Brahms, you've got the ability to win, which is always exciting. So I'm really looking forward to and expecting a really good season out of him.
2: Guys?
4: Scott, you're kind of like the lost or relic. You were a four-year player, and you worked your way from a walk-on to scholarship. Kind of talk about your recruitment, you know, going in, playing for Cragthorpe, and then the transition to Charlie and, you know, closing out your senior year with the Sugar Bowl.
3: Yeah, things are a lot different than when I was there, right, with, once again, the transfer portal, NIL, and all that stuff. I came in. I wasn't really highly recruited out of high school. I was hoping I would be a little more, but wasn't. And, you know, after a couple of small colleges reached out, the University of Louisville finally reached out for a preferred walk-on position, which I was thrilled about, and took the risk there to kind of, you know, take the chance, live my dream. And my dream wasn't to put on the jersey, it was to play. So, you know, worked my tail off, had a lot of great, you know, leadership mentors from the senior class there, guys like Scott Long, Doug Beaumont, who was a junior that year, Trent Guy, Troy Paisley, Josh Chichester. I could keep on going. And, you know, went the route of you start as a little freshman, and actually I got thrown in the game right away my freshman year, burned the red shirt on a two-point conversion play I scored on, which was surprising, not only myself, but probably everybody in the stands. And then
2: What point of the season was that in? How many games were you guys in at that point?
3: I think we were probably at least five or six.
2: Yeah.
3: I'm in the locker room as a red shirt, and I guess we had some injuries kind of happen with the receiving core. And so the receiving coach came up to me and said, hey, be ready to play today. And obviously I was shocked, but didn't think it would happen. Scott Long scored on like a 94-yard touchdown, and I'm celebrating on the sideline like a fan, right? And I get grabbed and thrown in there, people going for two. And
4: so that was, you know, Southern Miss?
3: Southern Miss, that's right. The play went the other way, and somehow – Roman kind of looked backside, and there it was.
2: Wow, that's great. So you go into that day not knowing them, and they come to you pregame in the locker room, and it has to be sort of a question, too. Hey, are you cool with burning your red shirt?
3: Back then, I mean, one, they didn't really ask me.
2: Yeah.
3: And two, as 18 years old, I was like, hell yeah, get me in that game.
2: Yeah, different time now. Now you'd have to talk to an agent, make sure, you know, we got to get the compensation and all that. I mean, can you believe the stuff that goes on today? I mean, when you try to tell people about, well, when we played, we were lucky to get, like, you know, an extra meal out of this thing. I mean, it's got to be.
3: Oh, yeah.
2: You know?
3: Yeah, when I was playing, we weren't even, the walk-ons weren't even allowed to eat with the team. So we would finish practice. And at this point, at one point, my sophomore year, or my junior year, I'm playing a little bit more. We'd finish practice, and I would be dog tired, right? And I wouldn't even – they wouldn't even tape my ankles. I had to wear a big old ankle, like active ankles, because only scholarship guys could get their ankles taped. And then afterwards for meals, we'd have to just go home hungry. You know, I obviously didn't go hungry, but still.
2: Right.
3: We had to walk past all the food as the other players were eating catered food and everything like that. We weren't allowed to eat.
2: You couldn't even eat the food? I mean, that's just nuts to think about.
3: Yeah, and it changed that before NIL and everything started a couple years after I was done playing, but we couldn't even eat the meals with the team.
2: I mean, you're a true second-class citizen. I mean, it's like, oh, he's just a walk-on guy. Yeah, it's like I've been in C-class on the Titanic. I mean, my God.
3: I was living the dream, though. I didn't care one bit.
2: Yeah.
3: It was an amazing experience. I could, you know, I wasn't really focus too much on all of that stuff, the politics behind it. I was just happy to be there, honestly.
2: Yeah, no, it's a different time, different era. Scott Rackle is here with us here, ninth round of the Ville, ESPN 680, 105.7. So if somebody asked you why things went so bad during the Cragthorpe era, what would you say?
3: Yeah, that's a great question. You know, I was only there the last year, and you know, rest in peace, Coach Kragthorpe. He did a lot for me, you know, bringing me on and giving me my chance and opportunity. So, you know, I owe him and his family a ton.
2: Mm-hmm.
3: And, you know, what I think probably happened is he came into, honestly, what I've heard is a bit of a mess in the locker room at times. And he's had to clean it up. He had to be the guy, the kind of disciplinarian, to kind of get rid of some people's buddies, right? And maybe mm-hmm. they didn't like how things were changing. And whenever there's change, especially when there's, you know, 18, 19-year-olds, they don't understand it, they're going to have a little bit of pushback. And as soon as you lose a locker room, it's really, really tough to get back. So I really think he kind of lost the locker room, had a bad year. We were supposed to have a great year, right? We had mm-hmm. a lot of great players returning and supposed to have a great year. You don't. And if you don't have a good year when you're supposed to early on, you're going to lose recruits. You're going to continue to lose the locker room. And it just snowballs downhill from there. That's really what I think happens. Yeah. That first year was pivotal and just didn't go the way it probably should have.
2: So what's your reenactment of the Charlie Strong speech? Because you were there, right, at the transition?
3: Yeah.
2: So this legendary speech before the press conference, where were you sitting? What was your vantage point, and what were you thinking?
3: We were all excited, right? We just met him very briefly before he had, like, I guess, a press conference. He walked out of doors, and, you know, just basically he introduced himself very briefly, went on it, smiling, all that kind of stuff. Media's there. That's probably why. He's a smart man. And then that day, we have a team meeting, and we're all excited, right? But we're, you know, there's a lot of people are talking when he walks in the room, because that's kind of what happened in Kragthorpe. I mean, there's people that would talk when the coach would walk in the room. Let me tell you, it stopped that day. As soon as coach walks in the room, everybody got quiet and listened. And, you know, it's, I don't want to go into too much detail, because I think that's just kind of part of our experience that we got to see. But I'll say, it wasn't, we didn't leave that meeting feeling overly excited about where we were as a team, right? I mean, he put us in our place.
2: Well, he called out individuals as much as we've seen on this. Grades yes. came into play. Like, he had done his research, right?
3: So we the whole team, yes. He was calling people out for their, you know, their grades and all that kind of stuff. And then later we had a walk-on meeting. And so it was me and a couple of, you know, 20 other buddies, 30 other buddies. I can't remember how many we were in there. You know, at this time I'm thinking, I'm good, man. I'm one of the walk-ons who's got some time out there. I've got some stats on the books. And, you know, I'm kind of feeling good about things, you know. And he walks in, he starts telling us, you know, walk-ons, you know, here's your role, here's what you need to do, here's what we expect from you. And then he calls me out, he says my name, I'm thinking he's going to say something good, right? And then he just lays into me, because my grades, I'm going to be admit, they were not that great that yeah. freshman year. I kind of, you know, played the college game a little bit, or hung out with some buddies, you yeah. know, and I've worked hard at football, but school kind of came the back burner. And, you know, he absolutely laid into me. And, you know, he set me straight. And, you know, I appreciated that. I really did. I needed that conversation. But, you know, he did definitely do his research. And
2: he knew a walk-on's grades. That's pretty impressive. I mean, you know, to know the grades of a walk-on.
3: That's right. Everybody on the team was a part of the team, you know, with them. It wasn't – I mean, obviously, once again, the rules and NCAA, I couldn't eat with them and stuff like that. But Coach always took care of all of us.
2: Yeah. So how's it
3: – love that guy.
2: How are you going to feel about your quarterback being the head coach at Kentucky, Will Stein?
4: Oh.
3: Yeah, I figured that question would come up. Yeah. I've been waiting.
2: Yeah. No, yeah. We thought we'd really ease you into that, because you probably caught a good number of touchdowns from him in high school. I imagine. You guys the same, about the same year? Were you guys? Or...
3: Yeah, he was a year older than me at Trinity, graduated the same year at U of L. And, yeah, there's probably not a single human on the planet that's caught more passes from him than me. And I will say, game-wise, I got to – during games, I got to give the Dutton twins, Alex and Nathan, a shout-out. They probably

0: got the most in games with from him, because those two were just standout studs. But yeah, you know, obviously it's a weird feeling, but like I could not be more excited for him, because I know that this is something he's always wanted, his family's always wanted. And there's a lot of, not just Will, but there's a ton of guys that I'm friends with and played with that are also on the staff.
1: Mm-hmm.
0: So I love to, I'm going to be cheering for the Lexington Cardinals.
2: From now on. Think they ought to?
0: I might even have a shirt made.
2: Think they ought to wear red this year, Scott?
0: Look, I don't want to get Will in too much trouble or anything like that, right? But, you know, I know that Will obviously loves his time at U of L. I hope it's going to be weird. I cannot judge any U of L fan for, you know, not loving the scenario or whatever, and maybe, you know, bleeding red and can't even cheer anything for the blue. But, you know, I would be cheering for my friend. You know, I hope he goes 11-1 every year, right?
1: Yeah.
0: I hope he goes 11-1 every year. I wish him the best. I hope we both make the playoffs, all that kind of fun stuff, right? But, obviously, yeah, I've got to cheer for the Cardinals, and I think he'll understand and respect that too.
3: Yeah, I always tell these guys, I'm a fan of people, not laundry, but sometimes these knuckleheads with me don't understand that part of it. But, but it's
4: Scott,
3: great.
4: Are we going to see your ads on the ribbon board again this season?
0: Yeah, let's go. I last year, I was thrilled. I was able to become an official real estate agent of the University of Louisville Cardinals.
3: There you go.
0: Something I've worked really hard for, and was always kind of a dream when I got into real estate and started growing the business. And yeah, now I've got a banner in the newly closed area side, like the Pepsi side, I think is what it is. So you'll see that banner kind of scrolling across every so often throughout the game.
3: Do most of your clients remember you as playing football, and then do they believe you that you played football?
0: Most people, if I tell them I played football at U of L, I assume that they just assume that I was a kicker or something.
3: Yeah, there's no way they believe you were a punt returner and wide receiver, right? I mean, no way.
0: When I was on Bourbon Street this is a true story, after the Sugar Bowl, obviously we're out there celebrating everything, and we had some fans run up to us at one point, and they're like, "We had the game, that was amazing." Both talking about the game, and wouldn't say anything about much, and you know, they're like, "Well, did you go inside the game, or were you watching out here?" I'm like, "Oh no, I was at the game. I'm on the team." Right?
2: And they're like, "No, oh, you're not." Oh, you
0: well, they were like, "Oh, you are," and I was like, "Yeah." They're like, "What's your name?" And I said Scott Radcliffe, and they like kind of like stopped, and they were like, "No, you're not." And I was like, "Yeah, I am." And they're like, "No, Scott's like 6'2". And I was like, "Well, I appreciate that, but I'm not." And so I even had to show them my ID.
2: You got ID'd on Bourbon Street by Louisville fans.
3: Yeah, not by the bars, but by the fans.
0: Not by the bars.
3: Yeah.
0: That's right. So every so often in real estate, someone will remember my name. If someone remembers my face, then I know they're a big U of L fan, because obviously we're wearing helmets and you know, it's, you don't get that exposure, right? But no, it's great. Sometimes people will actually. It's not a lot. I'm not going to say I'm still getting asked for autographs by any means, but every so often somebody will at least recognize the name. And honestly, I know that's probably because Brandon Radcliffe, you know, my cousin, led the Cardinals in rushing like a year later. I had to tell him, I was like, "Brandon, man, you got to chill out." I'm texting him in the season. He's almost a 1,000-yard rusher at this time. I'm like, "Hey, man, everyone's going to forget about me. You know, everyone's going to remember Radcliffe, but it's not going to be me, dude. Chill out."
3: That's great. Well, hey, congratulations on all the success, and good to see your name on the ribbon board. And then are you going to the game Sunday, or what are your plans?
0: Me and my wife have contemplated going back and forth. We'd love to. We've been very busy, and I've been very busy actually right now in real estate, which is great. No complaints. I don't think we are with three kids being 6 and 2. We'd love to make that happen, but you know,
3: what are their ages again? What age you got?
0: I got a boy, girl, boy, 8, 6, and 2, and it's fun and it's chaotic.
3: Yeah, it is. Yeah.
2: I can't even talk to Drew on the phone at like 4 o'clock.
3: No,
2: in the afternoon.
3: No, my kid's 18. He's a freshman over here on campus. He's worried about pledging a fraternity. Blankenbaker's got a screaming kid in his ear at 4 o'clock every day. I mean, it's like,
2: when I pick up the phone, Scott, she just wants to yell.
3: Yeah,
2: yeah.
3: Well, I think someone should like ID you at the next football game to know they heard this interview. I think that would be great to have you show your ID again, because that's a fantastic story. That's great.
0: Yep. I was happy to do that, though. I was all smiles that night. I'll tell you that.
3: Yeah. All right. Well, hey, thanks a lot, man. Really appreciate the time, and best luck with the real estate.
0: Of course. Appreciate you having me on.
3: All right. There you go.

0: white guy. There's no way they believe he was a punt returner and wide receiver. There's no way.
1: So right. You said, you know, we were talking about Brandon Radcliffe, Scott Radcliffe.
0: Right.
1: I lived with Ryan Johnson. He was number 8. He was a punter. So he's got all of his jerseys framed in the house, number 8 Louisville. And everyone comes over and they're like, oh, huge Lamar fan, huh? And he's like, no, those are actually my jerseys.
0: That's awesome.
1: Yep.
0: That's great.
2: Well, after our break here, we're going to get Adrian Beaumont over here from Kentucky Downs to talk about some of the recruiting.
0: Doug's
2: of these
0: cousin?
2: Horses. Yeah, Doug's cousin. Adrian is from Britain, and so we'll chat with him.
0: So probably not related to Doug.
2: Just probably not the son or cousin of a male high school front office worker. Mrs. Beaumont is a legend over there at male high school, and Doug Beaumont that's Doug Beaumont's mom. So so Adrian Beaumont next on the other side here at Kentucky Downs. Man, it's ESPN Louisville Day out here at Kentucky Downs, Drew.
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6: 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We're out here, Kentucky Downs for ESPN Louisville Day, out here, and it's going to be a great day of racing. And we're joined by Adrian Beaumont. You're the International Racing Bureau ambassador. Is that the correct term to say for you, Adrian? You help recruit a lot of the international horses over to this meet here at Kentucky Downs.
7: Yes, it's my third time being here. And I've been here for the last 3 years, coming in and out from Newmarket, England. I'm in charge of representing Kentucky Downs in Europe. So my job is to talk to all the connections through the summer and tell them how great meeting this is, and show them all the race conditions and talk liaise between the racetrack and the horsemen to get them to come here. And then I'll be here. We've got the first horses. We've had two horses last weekend. I've got another 14 horses from Europe to run this weekend.
6: 14 horses from Europe. That's really incredible. And it is. And there are the people that people might know: the Aidan O'Briens, the Ryan Moores, the who are some of the other big names that are coming over here.
7: Well, I got 14 horses from. I got them from France, Ireland, Germany, as well as England. So it's a very continental atmosphere. Probably the best-known names will be the O'Brien family. So I've got Aidan, who's the patriarch, but his sons Donica and Joseph are also running horses. They're all trainers in their own name. Ryan Moore, who some would say is the best jockey in the world right now, he's coming over. He rides two big-name horses, Causeway and the Derby. And then a horse that your viewers will know is a horse called Ethical Diamond, who ran the Breeders' Cup Turf at Del Mar last year.
6: Right. And, last year, Wimbledon Hawkeye comes over. There's a lot of buzz about Wimbledon Hawkeye. Wins that race. I mean, that had to help. Like, help you when you go to, recruit these horses to gain that traction.
7: There's nothing more successful than word of mouth. And obviously, right. I had the winner 2 years ago, Bellum Justum, Andrew Boarding, and that encouraged Tim Gradley and James Owen to bring Wimbledon Hawkeye last year. Now he's a superior horse back at home. And this year we've got four runners. We've got Glacius, who some of your fans might recognize for having won the Saratoga Derby.
6: Okay.
7: And he's trained by Hugo Palmer for a Turkish gentleman, Mr. Aratsi. And that yard is owned by a soccer guy, Michael Owen.
6: Oh, wow.
7: Who was a legendary footballer at home, played for Liverpool in England, and he'll be coming here at Kentucky Downs, his first. Hugo Palmer loved this trip last year. He loved Nashville, he loved the music scene, he loved going down Broadway, and so we're bringing Michael as part of the fan club for that horse.
6: Yeah, and Andy Sweeney's our afternoon host from 12 to 3, and he's a Liverpool guy, so now he knows he's backing in the National Derby.
7: You can turn to back Glacius in that race, and we've got Causeway, who was a Grade 2 winner at Royal Ascot, that you guys are familiar with, so he's a superior horse. We've got a German horse called Gostam, who's a Grade 2 winner. He's really, really nice horse. He trained here this morning at Kentucky Downs,

0: seems to really like it out here. He's training really well. And then we've got a horse called Nil Bua Gandua, an Irish horse, trained by Joseph O'Brien, and ridden by Ben Curtis. And Ben is a jockey. He used to be a good jockey back at home. And he's a great jockey over here. He's embedded in the culture over here now. So we've got four in the Derby, which goes off, I think, 4:36 on Saturday. And then we've got, on that same undercard, we've got the Turf Cup. It's a mile and a half race. It's a Breeders' Cup winning you're in. And we've got the legendary Ethical Diamond, who won the Breeders' Cup last year. He's here. Willie Mullins trains him. He'll be ridden by Ryan Moore, and he's going to if you fancy a bet, I think he's my favourite to win that race. He's not favourite on the morning line, but I really like him.
1: Yeah, Burnham Square is there with the Ian Wilkes on the morning line.
0: Well, he was just touched off last year by Wimbledon Hawkeye in the Derby, so he's a horse we know and we respect, but I like Ethical Diamond. He's well clear on ratings. We've got a mare called Tiffany. Tiffany is trained by a guy called Sir Mark Prescott, and we call him Sir Mark.
1: Sir Mark.
0: Because he's a knight of the realm. He's called Sir Mark. Interestingly, the Equibase have him down as S. Mark. Sir is not his first name. Years ago, I had, back in 86, showing my age here, we had a runner for Lord Derby at Arlington. He won the race with Teleprompter. He was called the Earl of Derby. And all the fans kept saying, "Hey, Earl, Earl."
1: Earl.
0: Thinking it was his first name.
1: Earl is his... it's his title.
0: Yeah.
1: Yes. So, how do you become knighted? How do you get knighted? How do I become Sir Mark Blankenbaker? That's what I want to know.
0: Well, how would that... Being American doesn't help you.
1: Doesn't help me. Right.
0: but Sir Mark is what we call a baronet. He's a baronet of the realm. So his is a family position. He's had it passed down to him from his father. And he doesn't have any sons, but if he did, they'd become a sir in their own right.
1: Sir. Yeah. I love that. Mm. So when you're talking to folks about, hey, Kentucky Downs, obviously they might have heard some of the word of mouth that you mentioned, some of the successes that's happened, the win in your end. But when they get here, how does it compare to, a race course from overseas and the conditions and the stalls?
0: Well,
1: because this is not traditional for the United States.
0: This is much more traditional for us.
1: Right.
0: This is a track similar to how we have a lot of tracks here. We have Chester at home, Bath at home, and I would compare it to them so trainers understand. It's uphill, downhill. It has this interesting kink, a furlong from home that we're just looking at now, where they have to suddenly make a left turn right before the wire. That suits our horses. We are used to running up, down, and round. We train every day on uphill tracks.
1: Right.
0: We don't train on flat ovals like you guys do. So this is completely within our comfort zone. I do think we have to send a horse that really stays. It seems to me the horses that have run well for us in previous years have been ones that have been able to out-quicken and outstay the American horses. So, I tell people if you're going to run over 10.5, send a horse that really stays 10.5,
1: What do you tell them about the heat?
0: That's caught us by surprise. In previous years, it's been reasonably cool, and we've been more worried about rain. Rain has been perhaps the issue, whereas here it's just intensely heat. I know that we've postponed some races from today, and we've moved the Gold Cup. Luckily, strangely, we won the race with a German horse flat on the curve last year. The Gold Cup would have been run today. It's been delayed till next Wednesday, so that's... I'm quite relieved I've not brought a horse for that race, but I'm very much hoping that the horses we run here will acclimatise. They are actually, the way it works, we fly them from East Midlands Airport in England into Cincinnati, and we quarantine them at Churchill Downs at Louisville for 2 days. And then normally in previous years they've shipped down here, but because it's so hot and the barn is not air conditioned, we've left them at Churchill, and they're all training at Churchill from an air conditioned barn up there. And then they're going to train tomorrow, Friday, and ship down lunchtime tomorrow.
1: It's really a lot of logistics to bring a horse from international racing to the United States.
0: Oh, yeah.
1: But once they're here, And they win your and your end. Do they stay in the United States until November? Or they go
0: no,
1: back.
0: No, they'll go home.
1: They'll go
0: so
1: home.
0: Glacius, the horse we mentioned earlier, right. Hugo Palmer's, he won the Saratoga Derby about 3 weeks ago. He flew home and has come back again. Because we want them under our own control, in our own environment. It's better for the staff, better for the horses, better for the trainer to keep their eye on them. But we do have actually a runner. running on Saturday called Fort George, trained by Ed Walker. And he has been here for a while. He ran, he's beaten a nose in the bowling green at Saratoga. And then unfortunately, he had a late scratch on the morning of the Christophe Clément at Saratoga because he had a little foot issue. He was sound again the next day. So they've decided, rather than shipping him home, ship him down here. So he'll be coming in from New York, trained by an English guy. And Fort George, ridden by Jamie Spencer, who's a brilliant jockey from home.
1: It's really exciting in the Kentucky Thoroughbred Development Racing Fund, obviously attracting a lot of these really top horses from everywhere around the globe. That's got to be the thing that's really the most attractive. It's an opportunity to really make a good amount of money and, you know, test your horse in a totally different type of environment.
0: Well, it's kind of ironic that the Kentucky bred incentive here, none of our horses qualify for, maybe one of them qualifies for it.
1: Oh, I see.
0: But most of them are European breds. But to be honest with you, even without the Kentucky bred bonuses, the money is fantastic. I mean, rather than running for $2 million, we're running for $1 million, but $1 million is still $1 million. And people want to come here for the money. They also come here for the fun. They come here for Nashville. They come here for the music. They're coming here for the whole ambience of the event.
1: It really is very unique to the United States. I, you know, and I want to get over to, you know, Britain and go to Ascot and
0: come,
1: see that.
0: Come to Royal Ascot. I can see you in a top hat.
1: I would love to do
0: top
1: that.
0: Hat, tails.
1: You get me the Royal Enclosure,
0: You can be assistant trainer to Wesley Ward.
1: I love that. Nobody will know the difference, right? Well, hey, Adrian Beaumont, International Racing Bureau, you've done a great job of putting this together. I'm really looking forward to seeing some racing today and really the whole rest of the meet. Thank you so much for
0: thank
1: the time
0: you.
1: With us today.
0: I'm just hoping we take home one or two of your big purses.
1: Me too. You know, because you know, when you take home big purses, more horses come and follow.
0: You'll see me next year.
1: There we go. Absolutely. Adrian Beaumont, International Racing Bureau, does an amazing job, you know, recruiting the horses and the horsemen over here. And it's an amazing.
2: Am I going to turn the mic off?
1: I'm working on that.
2: Yeah.
1: But no, you know, so Diener.
2: Yeah, you're trying to be a Sir Mark. He wants to put you in a top hat.
1: Top hat and tails.
2: Yeah, you did not need to meet the guy. Just cost you money.
1: No, Adrian's my new best friend.
2: I know, that's what I'm saying.
1: You're going to Royal Ascot.
2: And
1: I'm going to figure out where I get fitted.
2: I'm sure you can find a place.
1: Hey, let's do picks tomorrow with Creighton.
2: Yeah, you don't think you can do it in 40 seconds? Yeah, no. I think that's probably a good idea.
1: Well,
2: right.
1: I've lost Creighton. He's left me.
2: Clearly, yeah. Because who needs to manage the microphones? Creighton's got people to talk to, you know?
1: Yeah, he's talking. We're going to go scout out this pool here at Kentucky Downs.
2: You do
3: that. Get ready for a big day of racing.
1: That's right. 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
2: All right, we'll talk to you tomorrow.
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0: get back. He was, look at his steal.
1: Here's the steal. Three on one. Alley-oop.
0: Oh, my goodness.
1: Marcus Mendez.
2: And you certainly are in love with him here in Louisville. 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
1: Welcome back. 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

0: season because tomorrow will be more or less the pregame show. Steve Rummage in the building, Nikki V in the booth.
1: Well, and I mean, listen, we have Colorado Georgia Tech tonight.
0: Colorado plays Georgia Tech tonight.
1: Tonight. So we'll have that to.
0: Is Deion Sanders still the coach of Colorado?
1: I know, right? I actually had to look that up myself. I was like, how bad is that? That we went from like Deion Sanders taking over the world to I had to look up and see if Deion was still the coach.
0: And I think he has a stud quarterback.
1: Hey, maybe.
0: So people just stop caring.
1: Yeah, maybe.
0: But whatever he's bringing to the table is better than what Colorado's been doing the last decade.
1: Oh, yes, absolutely. I mean, Colorado has been a nothing burger for 15 years,
0: probably.
1: Since Rashawn Salaam.
0: Cordell Stewart.
1: Yeah, Cordell Stewart and Salaam, like back in the day. Like that was the last time they mattered.
0: Okay, right now, Steve. I want you to give me college football players' names that were can't miss prospects that you've never said their names again. Okay. Actually, I'm going to name the teams and you give me the players. Oregon.
1: Okay. Now what? Just who I think of?
0: Yeah. Who do you think of that became nothing burgers in the NFL, but at the time you thought they were can't miss.
1: Oh man, Dennis Dixon.
0: Dennis Dixon, yeah. For Oregon. Okay, no, you're gonna compete against the crowd. This is gonna be like Family Feud. Listen, you said Dennis Dixon. Texters, right now, when you think of Oregon, because you're wrong on this one, Steve, and the text is gonna prove you wrong on this one. Texters, when you think of Oregon speed. Who do you think of?
1: Oh, I know who you're thinking of.
0: Yes, 38, yeah. 31, 93, 9. Because, Steve, he's been popping up across my timeline crazy.
1: There's two.
0: Yeah, okay, fair. I agree with you.
1: There was one where a single number and one where a 20 number.
0: Okay.
1: Yeah.
0: Texters. Okay, tell me when you get the first text, Steve.
1: Okay. And neither, neither one of them
0: speak
1: anything.
0: Anything, yeah. Steve.
1: Do you know both? Do you know the two I'm talking about? Like, I know.
0: Yes.
1: You're one of them is who you're thinking of for sure.
0: The other one, because what's the hint? They played for Snoop as children.
1: Yes.
0: Okay. Okay.
1: All right. Let's see. We got some
0: 38-31.
1: But you got to remember they're behind on the, somebody said one of the names, but the first name's wrong. No, here we go. Okay, yeah, the first two texts come up perfect. LaMichael James, DeAnthony Thomas.
0: LaMichael James, yeah. And DeAnthony Thomas.
1: Yeah.
0: We're stupid, Steve.
1: I know.
0: West Virginia.
1: Tavon Austin.
0: Tavon Austin, yeah. Who else?
1: Let's see, there was Tavon Austin, Owen Schmidt, the fullback. Yeah. Man, I'm trying to think of guys that like, because I mean, you know, Pat White, Steve Slayton. I mean, they are
0: definitely Steve Slayton.
1: Yeah, they are the obvious ones. I was trying to be a little more obscure. Because Tavon Austin had like the best highlight film of all time.
0: Outside of Jim Brown, who's the best Syracuse?
1: Oh, I got one. I got one for West Virginia.
0: I'm listening.
1: Noel Devine.
0: Devine was stupid.
1: Dude, do you remember his film coming out of high school? Like, it was like, oh my God.
0: Oh, I'm loving some of these names. You people are doing a good job already. So Noel Devine.
1: Joey Harrington.
0: Who's the best? Juwar Jordan?
1: From who? Syracuse?
0: From Syracuse,
1: yeah. I know, right?
0: He ended up being a problem for us.
1: Yeah, I was gonna say. Man, Syracuse.
0: Is A.J. Dillon the best Boston College player you think of?
1: Yeah, him and but Matt Ryan made it. Like Matt Ryan was really good.
0: Okay, Matt Ryan.
1: Yeah, I mean Matt Ryan had they were Boston College was like one game out of the BCS championship that year. They were number two in the country.
0: Virginia Tech. Off the grid player. God,
1: oh man, I got so many from Virginia Tech. My favorite was D'Angelo Hall. I don't know, that's not really off the grid, but I love
0: The corner?
1: Yeah.
0: Okay.
1: Yeah.
0: Okay.
1: Yeah, Michael Vick. yeah, D'Angelo Hall was awesome. Didn't Cam Chancellor play at Virginia Tech?
0: You would have to tell me on that.
1: I think he did.
0: Isn't that funny? You just say these colleges and just like, hey, these colleges had some good players.
1: Yeah. God, Betty Johnson Chad said Michael Vick. Dang you, Betty Johnson Chad. Yeah.
0: You wanted to make fun of people who were going to say Michael Vick.
1: Now I'm like, now I got to take it back. Yeah. I mean, D'Angelo Hall was the one for me. Yeah.
0: Because I liked him because he also did special teams. I really liked how, like, Virginia Tech really sold their superstar players on the special teams game.
1: Oh, yeah.
0: So kudos to them.
1: Yes, no.
0: That whole idea of getting people to, you know, play special teams and say, and you know what Virginia Tech used to do that was so cool? He got people to play special teams, and you remember hearing about how they got the grade A treatment?
1: Yeah.
0: In the locker room.
1: Yep.
0: Like they got to eat. If you were in special teams, you got to eat first. You got to eat the good stuff. You just, everything. That was awesome.
1: You just do that the you awesome just do tactic. The dirty work, man.
0: But you get all the benefits.
1: I know.
0: Around the locker room.
1: I know.
0: You get the best. Okay, who else?
1: Let's see.
0: Washington. When you say the University of Washington Huskies, who do you think of?
1: Oh, man, the University of Washington Huskies. Who do I think of? Man, that's a good one. Who comes to mind?
2: Who is there? Immediately, my brain went to Nick Fizikas. I know we're talking about football, but he's seared in my head. Who was the quarterback?
0: Huskies. Who comes to mind?
2: That got drafted a couple years ago.
1: Yeah, you're right.
2: Yeah.
1: Did Michael Penix go out there?
2: He did, but yeah. It was somebody else before that. Gosh, I thought
0: it sucks when everybody starts transferring nowadays.
1: I know.
0: Like, it's hard to you know picture somebody in one year. Because once you said Penix, I'm like, didn't he go to like three schools?
1: Yeah, I know. Gosh, somebody did say Pac-Man Jones for West Virginia.
0: Pac-Man Jones is my all-timer Tennessee tight. Pac-Man, actually, Steve, between Pac-Man Jones, Lindell White, Chris Johnson,
1: and Vince Young,
0: oh,
1: you hit it all, dude.
0: Steve, you had everything. I had Marcus Maben. I had it all.
1: You had it all.
0: I had it all. And then Jeff Fisher.
1: Man.
0: I want people to understand.
2: Jake Browning. That's what I was thinking of.
1: Jake Browning.
0: The guy, good call. The guy you're listening to on the radio right now, okay, when I've taken losses over the course of my life, like with females and stuff.
1: Yeah.
0: Like. I've always been pretty good at shaking it off.
1: Yeah.
0: Even if my feelings are hurt.
1: Yeah.
0: You know, yeah. You take a night and you go, dang. It's, you know, maybe even two. Man, can't believe I got that one snatched.
1: Mm-hmm.
0: But Steve, by the 48-hour rule, it's like, all right.
1: Yeah.
0: Buckle up.
1: Yeah.
0: Let's get back in the game.
1: Right. Just move on.
0: Look, I hope none of my ladies are listening right now because your boy moves on quick. So.
1: Yes.
0: So, Steve, when people talk about the heartbreaks of their life that they never recover from, I don't even think about women.
1: Yeah.
0: I think about my relationship with the Tennessee Titans.
1: I get it.
0: It's just like because the love was so strong.
1: Yeah. That's what I say, man. It's just
0: I started out 0-6. My team was like 0-6, 1-7. And who was it? Bud Adams? Is that the owner?
1: Bud Adams.
0: Bud Adams. I still can see him up in the box, you know, up in the box, just look down at Jeff Fisher like, put Vince Young in the godforsaken game now. And Steve, could you imagine my rookie Texas quarterback who won me the first time I ever cashed out, Steve? The first time I ever cashed out in my life. You know, I posted that little video of that kid. He was like at a party, and you remember he rolled, you know, you seen those little games, those little home games that people set up at a party, and you just roll the can of Coke or whatever, and whatever it lands on is the prize you get.
1: Yes, yes.
0: Did you see the one where the kid rolled that Coke to the end of the table or whatever it was? He rolled it to the end of the table and he ended up winning like a PS5 or something.
1: Yeah. I didn't, but I know what you're saying.
0: I'm telling you, Steve, this kid was, he was just crying. Like, dude, you talk about the most exuberant scream and cry. Yeah! Right. And the title, what was so great about the title was, this kid is hooked for life. He's going to be a gambler for the rest of his life, Steve, just trying to chase that dragon, that rush that he got for winning that PlayStation. Steve, what Vince Young did for me against USC, that's one of them. You'll be chasing this high forever, Marcus.
1: I get it.
0: You'll never get this high. And then for my team to be like 0-6 and then them put my quarterback in and they end up missing the playoffs by like one game. But just imagine you being a Tennessee Titan head and being a Tennessee Titan Madden head, and imagine that my kick returner is the best in the game. Pac-Man Jones at Tennessee was the best punt and kick returner in the league. And he was mine. And I wasn't cheating using somebody else's team. I got to play Madden with my team.
1: Yeah.
0: And use my players. And people didn't, you know, and they might just went from being the Tennessee Oilers to the Tennessee Titans. No, but that was a little more McNairish. But anyway, Steve, I had Pac-Man Jones. And if I got the ball on a sweep with Chris Johnson, and this is before people found out how cold Chris Johnson really was, and then my short yardage was Lindale White. I had who's my receiver from UCLA? Nikki, can you look that up? UCLA receiver for Titans. He's a big dude. I think he was like a converted quarterback that turned to a white receiver. He's white.
2: Kyle Phillips?
0: He was white. No. What's his name? Big white dude.
1: He's
0: tough.
2: Drew Bennett?
0: We'll say that name again.
2: Drew Bennett? Was that it? I'm just looking up UCLA wide receivers for Tennessee.
1: Jackson Voth? I don't know.
0: Voth is going to be good.
1: He's going to be so good.
0: It might be Drew Bennett.
1: I don't know. Yeah. I remember what you're talking about.
0: I don't think it was.
2: Yeah, it wasn't Drew Bennett. Drew Bennett played like in the 2000s.
0: Yeah, this was.
2: Oh, okay, okay. Okay, wait, college career, let's see here. University. Yeah. At UCLA, he was a walk-on quarterback.
0: Okay. Okay. Yep, and then converted to a wide receiver. Yep.
2: He was undrafted, yeah.
0: I had everything.
2: 6'5", yeah, he is a big boy.
0: Dude. Yep.
1: No, they had a squad, man. they had a squad. I mean, there's no doubt about that.
0: And look, I had one of those Dallas Cowboy type tight ends.
1: No, man. Wycheck or whatever. What was
0: Frank Wycheck.
1: Yeah.
0: I had it all.
1: You did. You really did.
0: What was the miracle? What's the name of the play?
1: Oh, the Music City Miracle.
0: Music City Miracle. Oh, jeez.
1: Took it away from me.
0: You took it all, took it all away. My only item that I've kept Tennessee Titan related is I have a tape measure that a lady friend got me, right?
1: Mm-hmm.
0: To this day, Steve, I have a Tennessee Titans tape measure, and that's the only thing I couldn't throw away. And I think that's like you know how you have just that one tie that might bring you home?
1: Yes.
0: Like when I talk to the sports guys one day when I'm ready to return to Tennessee,
1: yes,
0: to the Tennessee Titan fan base, I'm gonna say I've kept this, and is this, you know,
1: this is why I can come back.
0: This is going to be my sacrifice to the sports gods.
1: This is why I'm allowed to be back right here.
0: 20 years later, Steve, I'm going to have to lay this tape measure at the altar. Sacrifice as tribute.
1: Well,
0: okay, I'm listening,
1: Steve. I was going to say, well, let's hope that Nashville, I mean, we can resurrect some of the good vibes,
0: How do we do in Nashville, Steve? What's our overall vibe check in Nashville?
1: I mean, it's pretty good, right? Let's go back further than that. I mean, Hunter Cantwell, and I mean, we beat Middle Tennessee there. Let's see, Satterfield. I think we beat Western Kentucky there. We beat Texas A&M there.
0: Mississippi State.
1: We beat Mississippi State there.
0: Who do we lose? Have we took any bad L's?
1: Who have we lost to? We haven't won every game we went to Nashville, have we? There's no way.
0: Hang on. There's no way we're undefeated in Nashville. No,
1: there's probably a game that everybody's like, you idiots. I mean, just like, you're totally forgetting this game.
0: Text us.
1: Morons.
0: 38-31-93-9. We're just doing this
2: pulling
0: off
2: this up
0: the
2: on
0: fly.
2: AI.
1: Yeah, yeah.
0: This is literally the last off-season show. Just cut us some slack.
1: I mean, right. Middle Tennessee, Western, Texas A&M. We beat Mississippi State there.
2: Okay. According to this, we have lost U of L. Collectively.
1: Yeah, collectively, that's fine.
2: Like baseball, football, basketball. Have lost 26 times in Nashville. I'm going somewhere with this.
1: Okay.
2: Baseball is 14 and 30 all time. Well, that's against Vanderbilt. Yeah, right.
1: Yeah, that's Vandy. That's
2: men's basketball, they have 4 losses.
1: Uh-huh. Western beat us down there.
2: Yep, in tournaments and against Vanderbilt.
1: I hated Rick Pitino after that game.
2: Football, no losses.
1: Okay, maybe they have it then.
0: We have no losses in Nashville.
2: According to AI.
1: Well, we got no shot.
2: According to AI.
1: We got no shot.
0: Oh, what a waste of a game. 93-9. All right. What a waste of a statistic.
1: Yeah.
0: That is so Brandon Langish.
1: Gosh, like, dang it. Like,
0: you do realize that Louisville has never lost a football game in Nashville, Tennessee in their entire existence.
1: Okay, according to AI.
2: According to AI.
1: I'm listening. Which we got to talk about AI today, by the way, too.
2: Okay, this seems like, you know, when you're reading something, and you're like, okay, there's this.
1: Nick's going to poo-poo AI.
2: No.
1: Get ready for this.
2: The only game.
1: Because there's another AI topic that needs to be brought up. So Nick is going to spend this bit discrediting artificial intelligence.
2: No, it just this just seems weird to me.
1: Uh-huh.
2: It says the only game played in Nashville by Louisville football was on September 18, 1971, and it ended in a 0-0 tie. That just seems like something.
1: We obviously played more games in Nashville.
2: That's what I'm saying. So this seems off. This seems off.
1: See? There he goes. Well, AI is not really all it's cracked up to be. Oh, we're going to talk about it. Let's see. They have never lost in Nashville on the Brom Show last night. That's what they said. Why would they bring that up? Oh, dear God. Why would they bring that up?
0: Did they bring that up on the show?
1: Oh, no. Who brought that up? Paul?
0: Nick, what else do you have? Do you have something clipped up from the Brom show?
2: Oh, we got tons of stuff.
1: Oh, yeah.
0: Give me something.
2: Okay.
1: Yeah.
0: Give me something.
1: Give
0: me one sec.
1: Yeah, because that's yeah, but I don't think we have. I don't think we have.
0: I don't remember us losing there.
1: Yeah, unless there's another game. This is one I need Creighton on, but he is down at some
0: random
1: now.
0: Memphis. Yeah, it's some random Memphis game.
1: Yeah, I mean, there if there was a game that was moved, yeah, moved to Nashville or something. But I mean, that's the Nashville games I remember. I mean, I was there for all of them except Texas A&M. I mean, that was the one I didn't get to make it down for that. But I mean, the other three I was sitting in the stands for. So I mean, I know we won those three.
0: So I was actually there.
1: Like, I know unless we won those. Yeah.
0: Unless you Mandela affect me.
1: Yeah, right, right. Like, no, I okay, was there.
2: This is a little bit better. The programmic history is divided between games at First Bank Stadium, formerly Vanderbilt Stadium, and Nissan Stadium. Okay. At First Bank Stadium, Vanderbilt Stadium, according to AI, I need Kelly Dickey to fact check this.
1: Okay.
2: They lost to Vanderbilt in 1941, 68-0. They lost in 1974 to Vanderbilt 44-0. They also tied Vanderbilt 0-0 there in 1971, so maybe that one was real. However,
0: Vanderbilt used to be a juggernaut back then.
2: Right.
1: Those don't count.
2: However, at Nissan Stadium, yes, the Cards are undefeated.
1: Yeah.
2: They beat Middle Tennessee State in bowl victories. Yeah, like the A&M, what was it, Music City Bowl? Yeah, Music City Bowl.
1: Yeah. Yeah, that's what I'm saying. Yeah, those other ones don't count. I don't care. I'm not. Or maybe I'll count them just to make my point. Like, just not scare me as much. Like, oh, I mean, we have lost there. I mean, it's not like we're undefeated there. You know, it's not like something.
0: Yeah, use it to change the just the trajectory of the gambling part.
1: Yeah, yeah, absolutely. So, okay.
2: You want some rum?
0: Nebraska. Steve.
1: Yeah.
0: Nebraska. Who comes to mind?
1: Tommy Frazier.
0: Are you old enough to remember Tommy Frazier, Steve?
1: I am. He was kind of my first, some of my first, yeah.
0: Okay, Cal.
1: Aaron Rodgers, Deshaun Jackson.
2: Marshawn Lynch.
1: Marshawn Lynch, yeah.
0: Tony Gonzalez.
1: Yeah.
0: No, you didn't know he was there?
1: No, I didn't, actually.
0: That might be outside of your
1: wheelhouse. I really didn't.
0: We were wheelhouse.
1: I really didn't.
0: You don't. Okay, so you don't remember Tony Gonzalez? The basketball player, do you?
1: Not. I knew he did, but not really. Not really. Like, I knew he played basketball, though. Like, I mean, I knew he was a basketball player.
0: Can you imagine Tony Gonzalez and Jason Kidd being on the same basketball team?
1: Yeah, that's pretty crazy. That is pretty crazy.
0: Steve, you got cheated out of Cal.
1: I know.
0: Because, listen, there's another guy. His name is Randy Duck. Do you know that name?
1: No.
0: Randy Duck. Hey, Texters, please do me this really quick favor, because this is this fun day, fun show. Can you describe Randy Duck to Steve really quick on a text message? I know we got a little bit of a delay, but Steve,
1: mm-hmm.
0: You would have loved Randy Duck.
1: Okay. Okay.
0: Hold on, people. Let's participate in this one with me, because I'm going to tap dance for about 10 seconds to see if there's a official Randy Duck.
1: Somebody said Google AI told me that AI is, or that Louisville is 4-0. They pulled it up. It says 4-0.
2: That's what I had.
1: Middle Google Tennessee, AI. Yeah, State. Defeated Texas A&M, defeated Mississippi State, defeated Western Kentucky. So they were wondering why you were having such a hard time figuring out.
0: Why?
2: I literally just read that.
1: Or were you just trying to poo-poo AI?
2: No, I was surprised there was a 0-0 tie there in 1971. That was the thing that I was like, that just seemed weird to me.
1: Yeah. Okay. No text yet.
0: Okay, that's fine. Utah, Steve. Who do you think football Utah?
2: Alex Smith,
1: yeah.
0: Okay, that's a good one. Yeah. Okay, what about Oklahoma? Did they have
2: back-to-back number one picks that year in football and basketball? Because yeah, Andrew Bogut, yeah.
1: It might have been.
2: Utah was like everywhere for a while.
1: Yeah. They were. Yeah, they really had it. Yeah, that's true.
0: Oklahoma.
1: Oh, God.
2: Baker.
1: I mean, I would say Adrian Peterson.
2: Oh, God, that's way better. Yeah, that's better. That's better.
1: Yeah, jeez, they got so many.
0: Who's the receiver you think of?
1: CeeDee Lamb.
0: What do you mean? Let me see. Baylor.
2: RG3.
1: Yeah.
0: Okay. Easily.
1: Yeah.
0: Okay. TCU Horned Frogs.
1: LaDainian Tomlinson.
0: They're going right on the list. Okay. Florida Gators.
2: Tebow.
1: Danny Werfel.
0: That's not true, Steve. You just said that.
1: He was a Heisman winner. That was right in my wheelhouse.
0: I get it.
1: It's probably Tebow. Yeah, Tebow would be. I mean, that's the guy.
0: Right? I mean, I would have went with Cam Newton.
1: Yeah, there you go. Most people don't even know he played there.
0: They don't even know he went. Yeah. He backed up Tebow.
1: Yeah. I was gonna say.
0: South Florida. No. UCF.
1: UCF.
2: Portals.
1: Yeah, like Portals, yeah. Probably, unfortunately. Yeah. That sucks.
0: All I can think of is Dylan Gabriel.
1: Yeah.
0: But he's a transfer baby, too.
1: Yeah.
0: Michigan.
1: Oh, man, I've got so many Michigans because, like, I low-key side-chicked Michigan in football the way I did Duke in football, basketball back when I was in, like, middle school and high school. So
0: you
1: like
0: side chick to Michigan.
1: Oh yeah. So like I remember Chris Perry. I loved Chris Perry.
2: Tom Brady.
1: Yeah, Tom Brady. There you go. That's
2: Julius Peppers.
0: You did not watch Tom Brady at Michigan.
1: Oh, I did. Oh, I was gonna say I was watching the game because I liked Andrew Zhao too, that started for Alabama in that game. Like I thought he was like awesome. But probably
0: my boy Woodson.
1: Charles Woodson. I mean, that was kind of what made me that 98 season where Michigan or 97 where Michigan and Tennessee were kind of the two. That was the year that kind of made me I started rooting for Michigan. And but Braylon Edwards was probably my number one.
0: Braylon Edwards was
1: just a stud. I mean, you know, he got to wear number one.
0: He was big and he wore number one.
1: Yeah, I would say Braylon Edwards for me.
0: He disappointed me in the pros.
1: Oh, yeah, he was not very good at all. I mean, he was,
0: gosh, okay.
1: Yeah.
0: And I think I doubled down like 2 years in a row in the fantasy, just like,
1: we've had 40 some texts already, but it did take till 10:33. And 10:33, Miller Tile wants you to know, what are we doing? It's 3 days before the game, and the first 30 minutes has been BS. So.
0: Oh,
1: we did. It did. I'll give them credit though. It did wait until 10:32 before that came in, but I knew that was coming. Break the roster down. There's 3 days before the game.
2: I said Julius Peppers. I meant Jabril Peppers.
1: Yeah.
2: I knew what you meant. I caught that before Texter said, by the way.
1: Read the roster.
0: Trey Richardson, Steve. What do I need to know?
1: Everything. He's so fast. I did a Trey Richardson dive last night the way I did a Lincoln Kienholz dive the other day. I just got into a full Trey Richardson, watching his highlights, all that stuff.
0: First team all Shawnee County honors in football, basketball, and track. Excuse me.
1: Good Lord.
0: Ran for 1,964 yards and 27 touchdowns.
1: It's pretty good.
0: I muted it.
1: Oh.
0: Adding 40 receptions for 1,079 yards and 15 scores in his senior season. Averaged 16, 4, and 4 to help his school go to a 24-1 high school record. Finished third in the state 5A basketball tournament. He hit for 33 in basketball in the state semifinals. 5A track and field championships, winning a pair of state titles in the 100 meters, 10.73, and won the long jump.
1: Goodness gracious, man.
0: Can you imagine if you had a just say you had a kid, Steve, in 5A in the state of Kentucky, right?
1: Yes.
0: In the state of Kentucky, and he won the state long jump?
1: Yeah, he'd probably be the greatest high school player ever.
0: He hit for 33. He went 24-1 in basketball. Like, I don't know if people realize, like, 5A is not 2A, not single A. It's not the, listen, no disrespect to, you know, to the smaller schools, but that A means something. You know,
1: yes.
0: That number in front of the A means something. So imagine, Steve, if my senior year, I ran for 2,000 yards. My senior year of high school. Male. We'll be male. Okay. And that male, I ran for 2,000 yards and 27 touchdowns, Steve, at male high school. And had 40 receptions for 1,000 yards and 15 touchdowns my senior year. What? And then, as soon as football season opened, I went and averaged 16, 4, 4, 4 for rebounds, 4 assists, and 4 steals. 16, 4, 4, and 4. And in the state semifinals, I went 24-1 on my basketball team and dropped 30

0: went. So he was interesting. He went to Toledo. Had and then went JUCO, right? Before he ended up at Vandy. Like, you want to hear his offers?
1: I'm listening.
0: Tennessee State, EKU, Austin Peay, Utah State, UMass Liberty, Nebraska, Eastern Michigan, Washington State. There are some guys I look back on when you read that right there and I go, how do you miss him?
1: All y'all should get fired.
0: Like, you know, I mean, seriously, like, it's just like when we say there are dudes out there that can play, like, that's a perfect example.
1: You want to know why, Steve? Because he's 5'10".
0: I guess, yeah. Because watch the
1: Which
0: film
1: means he's
0: last
1: really
0: night
1: 5'9".
0: and just the way, I mean, he just. Quick screen, he catches it, beats the edge, and takes off down the field for 15 yards. It's like, how in the world did y'all miss on this guy?
1: Because he's from Topeka, Kansas.
0: Yeah, 5'10 from Topeka, Kansas.
1: It's like having a quarterback, Steve,
0: Yeah, right.
1: who like,
0: The best
1: imagine
0: player
1: if you're,
0: ever.
1: imagine if you had a quarterback in an entire state and he was like the best ever in basketball and football.
0: Yeah.
1: And then imagine somebody telling you, "That's the way he could be successful. He just
0: Best player ever.
1: he only went to Ohio State. I mean, he didn't even play at Ohio State.
0: God.
1: He didn't even get any playing time." How do you think he's gonna be any good at Ohio State?
0: Oh my God. The best
1: I mean,
0: player ever.
1: he couldn't even beat out the Heisman Trophy winner for the starting job.
0: I know. Not the Heisman Trophy finalist. So, chill.
1: Oh, thank
0: Yeah,
1: you, Steve.
0: Yeah, bring it down. Bring it down a little bit. Yeah, bring it down. Just
1: thank
0: inside.
1: You so much, Steve.
0: Yeah.
1: You know what? You're right. Cut the commercial
0: Yeah,
1: break. I agree
0: you're
1: on
0: right.
1: the bill.
0: Thank you. He's not going to break.
1: What is wrong with this operation?
0: I don't
1: Commercial break! 93.9 The Ville. 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
0: Here we are. Here we are.
2: I'm here. I just want to see
0: just
2: if he'll do three. Yeah.
0: Just sitting there staring at each
2: I've
0: other.
2: I've been ready. My finger's on the button.
0: Trying to go to break.
2: All right, ready?
0: Yep.
2: Three, two.
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4: 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U of L is 12-1 after a win over Wake Forest in the Orange Bowl, 24-13.
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1: It's good stuff.
0: Where's the advantage at, Steve? What sends you down to Nashville the most confident?
1: Oh, man.
2: Claude Lubin.
1: Yeah, Jeff Brohm. I mean, but.
0: Listen, slow play it.
1: Yeah.
0: Is it the game plan of Coach Brohm, the in-game management, the development of your quarterback? What about Coach Brohm sends you down to Nashville with the most confidence? And that question is open for the callers. 8150 939 is the number. 3831 939 is the text line. What sends you down to Nashville the most confidence? Steve goes Jeff Brohm. Nikki goes what? Claude Lubin?
1: Yeah, he said Claude Lubin.

0: Yeah, I mean, I just, it's one of those things where it's game one. To me, what I can trust the most is the for sure thing, which is
1: preparation.
0: Yeah.
1: With the longest time to prepare, having Ole Miss having guys returning, I think you can look at that two ways. You can scout them better because I got more tape of seeing them, or they're more experienced at returning.
0: Yeah.
1: So you're going with the, I'm okay with them because I have returners.
0: Yeah.
1: Okay.
0: Yeah. And here's my thing is I just, okay, in a world where nothing is for sure, nothing in college sports is a guarantee. There's not a guarantee that, you know, you have to find the closest things to them. On the basketball side, the closest things to them are Flory Badunga, Defensive Player of the Year in the Big 12. It's Seth Trimble, who's been an all-ACC caliber player. That's sure things. You know, closest things to sure things. On the football side, it's Clev Lubin. It's Isaac Brown. You know, those are the closest things you have.
1: On the field.
0: On the field.
1: On the field.
0: What is the for sure things in college football are the guys at the head. What is in basketball, same thing. The guys, gals at the head, whatever. You know, it's Pat Kelsey is, we know what Pat Kelsey will do. We know what Jeff Brohm will do or can do. You know, like those are the closest things to it. And when I go down there with a Jeff Brohm who has knocked off, I mean, for instance, there is listening. Listen, I want you to listen to this really quick. I'm just going to play it from my phone. Okay. Because I can only find it one place. So I'm going to play it here from my phone. But this is last night. This is yesterday. This is Pat McAfee, okay? The first voice you'll hear is they're talking, and then it's Greg McElroy, and then it's, okay, it's Greg McElroy, and then it's Jesus. And then it's, you know.
2: Wait a minute. I think I cut this earlier in the week. Give me one sec.
0: It was Pat McAfee, Greg McElroy from yesterday. So if you didn't cut it yesterday, then I don't know. We'll take a shot and see if he's got it. Maybe he's got it. Who knows? But it's them talking about Louisville, and they give Ole Miss a ton of props, right? And Ole Miss is what Ole Miss has and everything. But, okay, as we wait, maybe. Let's see.
2: Yeah, I got it. Sorry,
0: okay. All right. Cool. Let's do it. This will be good. I want you to hear this.
3: But no one is talking about their matchup in week one. Everyone's talking about their matchup in week three. But this weekend is the only ranked matchup. It's Louisville and Ole Miss. And obviously, Brohm is an unbelievable college football coach. He brings in Lincoln Kineholtz, the backup from Ohio State last season, who is an athletic quarterback. Brohm, great with quarterbacks. What are your thoughts on that one? And is everyone just penciling Ole Miss to win this one as 7-point favorites?
4: Dude, I'm telling you, Louisville's so dangerous, guys. I mean, and think about, look, I hate to bring up bad memories for our guy AJ here. Like, y'all remember when Brohm, way before he was even at Louisville, dude was at Purdue, right? And he had Rondale Moore, I think it was like 2018, they ended up winning the game like 28 points against top three ranked Ohio State team. Like, this guy is a giant killer and has been for years. Each of the first 3 years where he's been at Louisville, he's knocked off a AP top 10 team, including going on the road and beating Miami on a Friday night last year. So, like, this is a guy that can certainly rally his team around the idea of an upset. Now, the problem with Louisville is there have been some moments where they've maybe laid an egg where they shouldn't. They lost big to SMU last year by 3+ touchdowns when that should never have happened. So you can show us, hey, yeah, you can beat Miami but lose to SMU by 3 touchdowns. That doesn't make sense.

0: So I think this is a team that's super dangerous. I also, as far as Pete Golding's concerned, like I think collectively, look, there's big questions at wide receiver. They lost all their guys there. But collectively, you could make a case this might be a better and more well-rounded Ole Miss team than last year. Like they had star power. They had great potential, good starting 22. But once you got beyond the starting 22, the depth dropped off. So, therefore, they gave up a lot of points and some big matchups. So, I think Pete Golding's addressed that. They have better personnel on defense. They have deeper personnel on defense. And maybe their wide receiver core has not necessarily been as top shelf as it's been in the past. But Trinidad's good enough to take over the game regardless of who's at wideout, right? I mean, we saw him destroy Georgia almost single-handedly in that Sugar Bowl game last year. So he's the real deal. I just think this Ole Miss team might actually be better than last year, which is kind of a crazy thought given how good they were a year ago.
1: Yeah, and Trinidad might be best player in college football. I mean, obviously you got Jeremiah Smith and Malachi Tony. You got a lot of great athletes and incredible positional players. What I watched Winnedad do live from the field pass last year, I was like, damn, I had no idea this guy was like this, because they were talking about him wanting to go back to college. So I'm like, oh, he must not be like an NFL quarterback. He's like, nah, I think he's an NFL quarterback as well with the way he can move. His teammates love him. Obviously, his school loves him. I think him and Lacey are both up on the sphere right now as a potential Heisman campaign begins. It's like, you got to start off with Braum. In lieu of good luck.
2: They're tough.
1: And then LSU coming to town week three. Obviously, that'll be insane. Okay.
3: I mean, that sounds a lot like what, you know, when, and of course Greg McElroy does a good job of breaking stuff down there, but you could hear it in McAfee's voice there in the end. You could hear it in Greg McElroy's voice there at the beginning, kind of like, yeah, we don't know if Pete Golden can beat Braum yet. And, I mean, when you just hear Pat McAfee say, look, I think they got the best player in college football. I think, you know, I think they've got this. I think they've got this. Starting out with Braum. Good luck. It's like, man, like, hey, that's what you got.
4: And, you know what I'm looking forward to, Steve?
3: Listen.
4: And this is irritating. You know this feeling. And we experienced it last year. You know this feeling. And you know what this feeling does to a game. Steve.
3: Yep.
4: You are going to have, outside of our one caller from yesterday, you're going to get a bunch of Louisville fans down in that stadium, in Nissan Stadium, that think they're the better team. You remember how irritatingly confident James Madison was last year? You know how last year I talked about opposing coaches that didn't want to give us credit? You know what I'm saying?
3: Yeah.
4: I didn't like teams. The coaches' comments, we beat ourselves. We didn't do some things right. You know how some of those, like, we, in a quiet moment, of course, I mean, Marcus and Steve are kind of like, yeah, just get a win. Like, you and I know just get a win.
3: Yes.
4: We know just get a win. But the masses are like, if we struggle with James Madison, you know, yeah, they didn't lose another game. Mm-hmm. After that, like, yeah. It's a good team. It's a good program. Get the win. Just get the win.
3: Yep.
4: That is, to us, it's not like, you're sure, but this Louisville fan
3: base, yeah.
4: This Louisville fan base is going to go in there with, like, who do you think you are?
3: Yeah.
4: Who do you think you are? And you're going to feel that vibe in that stadium. And it's going to me, I think that vibe is going to transfer onto the field. These dudes really think they can play with us.
3: Yeah.
4: Who do they think they are? We haven't. Yeah. Just that Ole Miss. You've been getting a couple highlights of you running over my guy. That's the last thing we remembered. But we had a different coach back then.
3: Oh, yeah.
4: Right.
3: Mm-hmm.
4: So all of your old versus Louisville is

0: cross section is that one guy running over our corner.
1: Yeah.
0: It's so sad too. When I see that play, Steve, I'm like, well, yeah, he had a full head of steam and he was trying to fight off the blocker.
1: I know. Yeah. It's like he kind of caught him. That's the guy who catches the guy and help defense on a dunk. And you're like,
0: yes,
1: dude, I had two steps. You had a runway from half court. Like, for the love of God. I mean, yes, you got me.
0: You started off 6 yards deep in your backfield.
1: Yeah.
0: Off tackle, full head of steam. My guy's trying to get off a block. Yes, you ran him over.
1: I will say this.
0: Go ahead.
1: Well, I will say this. Just a couple things before we go to break. One thing I will say, I do agree. A couple texters got defensive about the SMU game. It's like, yeah, we were without half our team.
0: I mean, that can happen, guys.
1: We're starting a third-string quarterback. Chris Bell tears his ACL in the first half of the game. You know, we're missing three receivers. We're missing two linemen. You know, like, we were missing everything that game. Right? So, it's like, I mean, it was another game where we didn't have a running back, you know?
0: we didn't know.
1: And it wasn't like we didn't have a running back against Kentucky, like, who was ass. Like, we had... SMU's a good team, and we didn't have a running back. Like, you know, normal teams, you can't just walk in and take two walk-ons and run for 100 yards apiece. Like, you know, like that's a Kentucky thing, not a you know, a normal thing, right? So
0: not a top football.
1: Yeah,
0: thing.
1: Yeah,
0: top,
1: like
0: top so 25 football.
1: We
0: program just,
1: yeah, we that game we did struggle, but the other thing was, man, we have been on the other side of this too, and it was Brom with nowhere near the talent. And you remember being up in Indy and it was just, we had Lamar and he didn't. Mm. And it took everything we had to get out of there.
0: Dez Fitzpatrick saved us.
1: I mean, he made some plays. Lamar made some plays. It was just, golly, man. Like, we got out of there with the win. So
0: you got out of there with the win.
1: Oh.
0: Now, if Ole Miss is smart, their 93-9, you know, the Rebel, would be saying, dude, just get out of Nashville.
1: Man, I hope they're not.
0: You say what?
1: I hope they're not.
0: You hope they're not smart enough? Because here's the thing. The reason I was talking about that vibe check is that'll make you panic, Steve.
1: Yeah.
0: Go in there thinking you're just supposed to bludgeon, like, this is going to be your championship run coronation, new coach doing this thing. If you're not thinking, just keep the ball, get the first. If Ole Miss tries to impress and put up a number, we're going to bust them for sure.
1: Yeah.
0: Because they're going to feel that vibe of, you know, we're going to celebrate early. Like, this is what we do.
1: Yeah.
0: When we scored, yeah, of course. When we sack Trinidad Chambliss and Clev Lubin makes his little hand sign, I'm like, yeah. What did you think?
1: No, I get it.
0: When AJ Green gets penetration in the middle of Ole Miss's line, we're like, yeah, you're starting two new freshmen against our D line.
1: I know.
0: Their fans are going to be like, what's going on? It's falling apart. No, it's not. You're not falling apart. What did you think?
1: I know.
0: With our coaching, and our game plan, and our play, like, what did you think? Everybody's healthy. Then Louisville fans gonna leave mad. Like, who the hell did they think they were?
1: I know, right? Well, I think we got to go to break. It's 11:03.
0: Eventually,
1: we do have to go to break. We got uniforms for the weekend. Let's talk about that.
0: Okay, send them to me.
1: Yeah, I will. Let's talk about
0: either
1: that
0: text or Twitter.
1: When we come back,
0: we'll keep it locked. 939 DeVille.

0: from the Ville.
1: Oh, what a one-handed grab!
0: And coast to coast.
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2: Okay.
1: I am looking for gear that I have to buy today or tomorrow. I am a fan going to Nashville on Saturday. What storefront would you recommend, Steve, that I go to get my Louisville gear for the game?
2: Alumni Hall.
1: Alumni Hall.
2: I don't know. I'm contractually obligated to say that. According to Phil Baker. So you're going to have to figure this one out on your own.
1: Louisville Lamont wants to be directed.
2: Okay.
1: To a storefront.
2: Okay.
1: To collect his gear.
2: Mm-hmm. Look, and if you want this big gift card to Alumni Hall as well, I suggest you say that as well, Marcus.
1: Alumni Hall.
2: Alumni Hall.
1: Hi, yeah. My name is Marcus Maven, and I am an alumni of the University of Louisville. And when I'm looking, and when Marcus Maven is looking for his gear to fill his closet to watch his Cardinals fight until the end, he goes to Alumni Hall, and so should you.
2: Yeah.
1: Where's the address?
2: By the way, Marcus and Steve, I don't even know if Phil's got to talk to you yet, but there's like the Friday before the SMU game. Phil's got all kinds of stuff set up for us. Like he was like, maybe if you guys could go over there and do a show from there and get y'all another gift card on top of it. There's just a lot of free. There's a lot of, it's like.
1: Phil, why'd you keep me out the loop?
2: He was going to tell you. He was just like, you think Marcus? I said, for free gear? I said, yeah, Marcus get his butt over there. Said, dude, it's right there. It's in St. Matthews. It says for great locations, right next to the New Burlington. I was like, you don't think he won't come out there for a show? for some gear?
1: I still haven't scouted out the Burlington.
2: Yeah, well.
1: Alumni Hall is
2: it's the old brand. It's the old Kentucky branded. So it's right there in, that St. Matthews Plaza, right next to Mall St. Matthews.
1: Speaking of partnerships.
2: But if it wasn't me, Marcus, really quick, if it wasn't, let's just say hypothetically, Alumni Hall didn't exist at all. I typically go to Rally House. That's probably your best bet. So just throwing that out.
1: If you just didn't have the transportation.
2: If I just didn't have any way possible to get to Alumni Hall. Yeah, so there's my suggestions.
1: Okay. I mean, like I said, and good people. Just want to put that out there, too. Like, we are always, especially at the beginning of the year, you know, we're looking to expand partnerships. So, you know how to contact us. You can contact Steve, contact myself, contact the studio.
2: Yes.
1: We have excellent salesmen. It just depends on what you're looking for. You know, what's the best thing if you want to partner up and run your commercials, advertise with us here on 93.9. There's always infinite opportunities for partnerships, and we'll work something out. Okay, so, Steve.
2: Mm-hmm.
1: We asked the first question, what
2: Oh, well hang on. Sorry. Hang on. First, we teased it. We got to talk about the uniforms really quick because there's people who are asking. Okay. And I think a lot of people got to see them.
1: Did you send it to me?
2: Yes.
1: Okay.
2: But we are going white on white on white.
1: What do you think about that?
2: I like it. I like it. And we're going with that. And the helmet is actually, I noticed the helmet is the normal just Cardinal bird.
1: Just Heisman bird or Cardinal bird?
2: No.
1: Oh,
2: no.
1: The fighting bird.
2: No Heisman. No Heisman bird. Just the old school. Now it's the old school. Just the old school. The
1: normal Cardinal bird is throwback.
2: Yeah, it's just, it looks like, they are white gloves, white pants, white jerseys, and the helmet is just the Cardinal head, which I kind of like it. It's just a clean Louisville look. It's a clean, all white.
1: It gives me Brian Brown vibe.
2: It does. And I don't know if Ole Miss made a uniform announcement or not, but Ole Miss put out.
1: That guitar is awesome.
2: I know, that is pretty awesome. But Ole Miss football put out a picture yesterday, and it was like their opening game. It says opening act, and they were wearing red jerseys with the powder blue helmets.
1: All red with powder blue.
2: Well, the red jerseys, probably white pants. But I don't know that that's their uniform announcement though. Like that could just be their game announcement, you know. So keep an eye on that. But we do have,
1: we're going all white. All white.
2: I look here for it. It's clean.
1: So would you recommend to the people to go with their all white ensembles?
2: No, on the road, they're not calling for a color. I'm going red or black.
1: And you said Ole Miss is wearing red.
2: That's the picture that's they didn't say that for sure, but the picture of is there. It's Trinidad Chambliss in a red jersey and a blue helmet, a powder blue helmet. Now,
1: what do you think the majority of their fans are going to wear? What color? Because I don't want to get blended in with
2: them. A lot more of the powder blue and red, probably. Probably red and powder blue.
1: Does that make sense what I'm saying? Like,
2: yeah.
1: Like, I want our fans to stand out.
2: But I'm still,
1: I want to send a signal.
2: I know, but white is just, anybody can have white. I'm just like, no, I want red and black. Red and black. Let's have red and black
1: you'll
2: on, you know, yeah, and you'll be able to tell because I do think it's going to be a good crowd down there because Ole Miss is going to travel really well and, I mean, from talking to people, I think Louisville's going to have a hell of a contingent down there. And I don't think they'll outdraw Ole Miss, but, man, it's going to be – I think you're going to have – I mean, you know, I'm not saying it'll sell out, but I think you're going to have a heck of a crowd. I think you're going to have lower bowl, second tier full, you know, halfway up the top.
1: Just because Ole Miss or Nashville is still SEC territory?
2: Well, Ole Miss is actually – I mean, Oxford's not very far from – Nashville, right?

0: That's pretty far.
1: That's pretty far. Is it? Yeah. I mean, let me see. Oxford, Mississippi. Okay. Oxford, Memphis. Mississippi to Nashville is, I mean, it's 4 hours.
0: That's not bad.
1: I mean, that's not terrible for a fan base that will travel crazy, you know.
0: Yeah, to go to Georgia's and Alabama.
1: Yeah, I mean, you know, so when you're talking just 4 hour trip for them, 359 is what it says from Oxford to Nashville. And in Memphis, you have a lot of Ole Miss fans in Memphis, too.
0: Yeah.
1: You know, because Memphis is really...
0: That's why I said Memphis.
1: Memphis is probably... Yeah, no, 100%. Memphis is probably more Ole Miss territory than it is Tennessee. So, mm-hmm. I mean, I think they'll have a... And Memphis to Nashville is what? Two-something? I mean...
0: That's three and change.
1: Yeah, probably. You're probably right. Yeah, because Ole Miss is only about an hour from Memphis.
0: And you remember how I would always make the joke that, like, Memphis is another... country or another state.
1: Oh God,
0: from Nashville.
1: Oh, it is. Memphis, like, another state from everywhere. but I think it's going to be, I think it's going to be a rocking environment there, one way or the other. So, let's just hope it's a rocking game, man.
0: You know? I would really like to leave a good footprint in Nashville.
1: Somebody said, 100 degrees, and their fans will be rolling in red. White it is. Okay, fair enough. Listen, hey, I'm not against the white.
0: They're not. Did they take buses the whole way?
1: Somebody said Ole Miss has asked their fans to wear powder blue.
0: Louisville didn't take buses to Nashville, did they?
1: I don't know. I doubt it because, I mean, there's a flight from Nashville to Louisville now. So, I mean, I'm sure there's a private, you know, just private plane.
0: What's the distance, Steve, that just says, just get on the bus?
1: I mean, Kentucky, you know, like, I mean, I'm not being facetious, like, you know, but I don't know. I mean, shoot, maybe you do. I mean, it costs a lot to fuel up a plane nowadays.
0: Yeah, that's what I'm saying. Like,
1: I mean, so maybe you do.
0: And if you've taken short flights, you've been
1: a 2 hour bus ride is nothing. 2.5 hour bus ride.
0: That's what I'm saying. Yeah, before even get comfortable, you know, hour 50 bus ride.
1: Yeah.
0: Before you even get comfortable, you'll be pulling up to the hotel.
1: Yeah. Yeah, I'm with you on that.
0: Because on some of those, like. I remember thinking, Steve, this is me a long time ago. I remember thinking, we are so spoiled. Like, we literally just got in our seats.
1: Yeah.
0: And we got up in the air. They brought some drinks around, and it was like, in 15 minutes, we'll be beginning our descent.
1: Oh, it makes you sick, dude. Like, even when I go to Orlando, when we go to Disney, I'm like, I can't believe it. Like, every time, I've been there 100 times. Every time I get off the plane, I'm like, this is crazy. It's 8 o'clock in the morning and I'm in Orlando and I got up out of bed at 5.
0: You know, that's what, listen,
1: stupid.
0: When asked, like the 100 millionaires and billionaires, when asked, you know, they all say the same thing.
1: Oh, I guarantee you.
0: The one thing they can't go back to.
1: Yeah.
0: Is not having a private plane.
1: No, it shrinks the world, man.
0: Out of everything they have, the one thing they say is, I can
1: make. You know, Coach Lieberman had a couple job offers. He had a really good one in Jacksonville and the one he ended up taking in Miami. And one of his deciding factors was, I told him, I said, Coach, Miami's closer than Jacksonville. And what do you mean? You can get to Miami a lot quicker than you can get to Jacksonville. If there's a bunch of direct flights to Jacksonville, to Louisville and all that stuff, but it's not. Mm-hmm. It's hard to get to Jacksonville. I can be on a plane and fly into Fort Lauderdale in 2 hours. There are all kinds of flights. Cincinnati, Louisville, Nashville, mm-hmm. boom, boom, Fort Lauderdale, Miami International. Like, Miami is closer than Jacksonville. Like, you know what I mean? Like, you can get there so much quicker, so much mm-hmm. easier. So it's like, that's how people with private planes, I mean, well, maybe private, they don't care because they can fly into anywhere. But But that's how when you look at it changes how you look in the world. Vegas is an easy flight. What people, why do you go to Vegas a lot? Vegas is an easy flight. It's a straight flight, 4 hours there. Boom. I'm there.
0: Louisville SDF.
1: Yes.
0: And be where I need to be.
1: Yes. I can drive up to CVG and just right there in Northern Kentucky. Boom. 4 hours. That's as fast as I can drive to Gatlinburg. And I'm in Vegas. Mm. You know? So. I could see a world where they just, but I could see a world where you just take a bus.
0: Mm-hmm.
1: Let's see. I'm going to read some of the text. Somebody said, Will from Tampa, 705-mile drive from Tampa to Nashville. I'm just getting on a plane. Somebody said flying in Saturday. He said flying in Saturday. Will from Tampa wasn't missing for the world, but he is flying in, rocking red and black till I'm dead. Or black and red till I'm dead. Put your flags on your car and throw your L's up as everybody rolls down 65.
0: Flags on the car is fun. Flags on the car is
1: oh,
0: fun.
1: Oh, yeah. Oh, yeah. Let's see. Somebody said, I'll be there. I heard a lot of Ole Miss students are going to Las Vegas for Labor Day. I didn't know Las Vegas was a big spot, Labor Day for college students. I don't know. There'll still be plenty of people here. Okay, yeah, somebody sent me an AI thing here. It says, for the 2026 season opener against Louisville in Nashville, Ole Miss fans are being asked to wear powder blue and bring powder palms. Can you help me with what a powder palm is? Ole Miss is being asked to wear powder blue and bring powder palms. Ole Miss Athletics announced the dress code for the September 6th game versus Louisville in Nashville. Wear powder.
2: I'm guessing powder blue gloves?
1: Powder
2: palms. AI, the phrase powder palms refers to Ole Miss merchandise featuring a palm tree pattern combined with the Rebels' iconic alternate powder blue color.
1: Fantastic.
2: Okay.
1: Be on the lookout for powder palms. I can't lose to a team who uses powder palms. Jeff.
0: It's time. It's time to beat Ole Miss.
1: Jeff.
0: It's time to beat Ole Miss.
1: Figure it out, Jeff. Can't do powder palms.
0: Steve, this is a side note conversation. 100%.
1: Okay.
0: Give me your best purchase of 2026.
1: My best purchase of 2026?
0: Same question for you, Nikki. What is your best, what purchase has made your life easier? Just the best, just like, I'm glad I spent the money and bought it. It doesn't have to be expensive, just a good idea of something you bought in 2026.
1: Oh, man. I don't know. He's no idea. He's no clue what you just asked.
0: Punch the glass. Punch the glass.
2: sorry. Punch the glass. What's up?
1: He's back.
2: I'm back.
0: Nikki.
2: Yes.
0: What is your best purchase of 2026? That was smart. Mm-hmm. A purchase that made your life easier. A purchase, like, even if it was just your best purchase of 2026. Texters, 38-31-93-9. What is your best purchase of 2026?
2: That's a great question, Marcus. It's a great YouTube, question.
0: Made for the Ville, Midnight Family. What is your best purchase of 2026? Lots of Louisville people living in Nashville already. That's a good point, too.
1: Yeah.
0: We just act like all Louisville people just live in Louisville, and that's it.
1: Yeah.
0: Atlanta has a lot of Louisville people.
1: No, it does. It really does. It really does.
0: Best purchase, Steve.
1: Oh, my God.
2: Okay. I might have made my best purchase. Sorry, Steve. Give me some time to think about it.
1: Yeah, I've got nothing really.
2: I can't think of anything besides something really boring, like a charger or something, like an extra cord. I know something's going to jump to my head. But
0: charger is not a bad. It's not a bad idea, Nikki.
2: Well, there was one purchase I made, but I can't talk about that. Okay. Last night, I bought a new batch of CBD sleep gummies that I haven't had sleep gummies like all year. Maybe I ran out of them like February. And I bought this new batch last night, and they were awesome.
1: Okay.
2: I was so relaxed. Okay. I slept really, really good. The problem was I think I took a little too much. Because this morning I was texting you.
1: This morning were ridiculous.
2: Yeah, like it took a little while to. But once that lifted, now I know how strong they are.
1: Okay,
2: I know when to take them. Give myself an extra couple hours to get them out of my system. I was, ooh, these things are.
1: Okay,
2: they're good.
1: Okay,
2: they're really good.
0: Derby City Steve said, "This MF said gummies."
1: Gummies.
0: In a conversation about your best purchase.
2: Well, it just so happened I bought them last night. And as I was leaving, what I can only assume was a prostitute asked me if I had any ice.
1: Fantastic.
2: And I just was like, no, ma'am. I think, ma'am. No.
1: Fantastic.
2: I was like, sorry, I don't.
0: Best purchase pizza from Giordano's in Chicago.
2: Oh, actually, yeah. You know what? I take it back.
1: Oh, boy.
2: That's a good one. I was up in New York. 2 weeks ago, went to Crispy's Pizza in Brooklyn. Life changing.
1: Okay.
2: So good.
0: I Nikki, you're onto something. Steve.
1: Yes.
0: In my office, at my desk, I have a charger with about 12 charging spots, ports, and it has like 4 USB-Cs and 4 USBs, and it clips onto my desk.
1: Yeah, that's probably up there pretty high.
0: It's got to be, right?
1: Yeah, well, that's fantastic. And
0: it has the, like I said, you know how you got a bunch of wires going all over the place and you need them to get them out your way? Probably my last two. What do you call them? Like surge protector, you know, things or whatever. Those have probably been my best purchases.
1: Yeah. Somebody said their best purchase was a Wegovy shot.
0: Okay. They're getting their body right.
1: Somebody said you're letting a drug addict run the show.
2: They're CBD gummies. There's no THC in them.
1: Somebody said a cross and a chain.
2: Nice.
1: Somebody said I'm the number one UofL fan in the world. I live an hour away.
2: Ooh, I got a new iPhone. That was big, because now I can update stuff.
1: Somebody said they need suggestions on bars and restaurants that I should go to.
0: Okay, does 93.9 and Steve Rummage, have you partnered with a certain event? Has someone called you, Steve, and said, hey, you need to send everybody to my direction, to my tailgate, or anything like that?
1: No,
0: 8150 939 is the number. 3831 939 is the tech line. Hold on to that thought, Steve. Mm-hmm. If you have suggestions about a itinerary for someone who is not yet committed to any events and you'd like to call in or you'd like to text in, please, this is the time to feel free to coordinate any kind of plans on things going on in Nashville. Okay, Creighton.
1: Creighton and them have a tailgate. They're supposed to show or tell the location today, right? I think is the Creighton tailgate. Somebody said an Oscar Mayer Wiener hot dog roller machine. That's pretty awesome. An Escalade with a built-in fridge.
0: That's awesome.
1: Yeah.
0: a hot dog roller. That's
1: somebody
0: funny.
1: Somebody said I had to buy a car a couple weeks ago because the engine crapped out. That's my best purchase. Somebody said an Afterbite mosquito pen.
0: Now, that's not a bad idea.
1: Y'all are so just pros. New mattress. Somebody said my best purchase was an SDS drill to get through concrete. I mean, that's just okay. Like you guys.
0: These are good. These are real good. Like, I could see people's lives being happier with the perks.
1: A Nugget ice maker. Shout out to that person.
2: Oh, that's awesome.
1: I'm about to buy one of those.
2: That's
0: like
2: awesome.
0: Like the Sonic
1: Yeah, to make my coffees. I'm about to buy Nugget ice.
2: Nugget ice is better.
0: Is that the official name of it, Nugget Ice?
2: Yeah.
1: Nugget Ice.
2: Yeah, I think so, yeah.
1: Yeah, I'm going to buy.

0: They got them on Amazon for like a decent price. Oh, Nick, close your ears. Somebody said mine is a suppressor for my AR-15.
1: You know, I'm pro Second Amendment. You stop that.
2: You know, my dad was up here and he was giving a suppressor education.
0: Really? How about that?
2: Yeah, he was kind of excited about that too.
0: Yeah, the Nugget Ice. That one's definitely one. Hopefully mine soon is. So I broke it to charity, and then we'll get back to the sports. But I broke it to charity yesterday. I was like, I just want a Lexus.
2: Oh, after the show, you brought it up.
0: Yeah, I was like, hey, I want a Lexus. She was like, who's Alexis?
1: No. Yeah, I was about to say. I was like, oh.
0: Yeah, bang, bang.
2: Was she taken aback by
0: it? No, she was like, well, aren't they made by Toyota? Or doesn't, you know, I'm like, it's yeah. Like,
2: don't start with me, girl.
0: She's like, well, couldn't you just get a Camry? I'm like, no. I think I want a Lexus. I've always wanted one.
2: I've driven Marxists.
0: Yeah, like I want a Lexus. Yeah, like I almost ran Marxists to a wall.
2: had a little kick to it.
0: Yeah. Oh boy.
2: You know, you have to be careful with those things too. Because see, when you hit the gas, you can feel like the front of your car like really lifts up.
0: Yes.
2: Like you feel like you're coming off the ground.
0: Dude, I was like, I won. It's nice. Like it's nice. So I don't know. I might have to do that. Really quick. Something else. Oh man. Dude, there's like
1: Someone said a texter said a pizza oven that his wife bought him.
0: Okay.
1: Can we mention things that other people got us? Because I borrowed this from my dad.
0: Okay.
1: From Pops. And he was like, just keep it. I'll get another one. But I was going to buy.
2: Oh, so you Pops maybe'd them.
1: Yeah, a little bit. But I was going to buy this because it was so awesome. It's a handheld chainsaw. And, I mean, I'm not a lumberjack. I'm not going out there cutting down, like, big trees. But I had massive branch fall in my backyard, and I had to cut it up. And this thing was awesome.
2: On no planet does Nick Valvano and chainsaw belong in the same sentence.
1: Oh, it's handheld, man. It's handheld.
2: No planet.
1: Oh, no, Marcus, this thing's great. This thing's great. You can control it. You don't
2: touch your... Steve, go break into Nikki's house and steal it from him.
0: Good point.
2: Save him from himself.
0: Yeah, it's a good point.
2: just the fact that you're acting like it's a cool tool is why it should be taken away from you.
0: So I said Astroglide, by the way.
1: Imagine if you were.
0: But is that like a hang glider thing?
2: No.
0: Yeah, I know more.
1: It's a superhero, right?
0: Yeah.
1: I think it was one of the Decepticons.
2: Astroglide.
0: Somebody is extremely pissed at you for bringing this conversation up.
2: I know.
0: I mean, extremely pissed.
2: They'll be fine.
0: Okay.
2: I'm sure they'll be fine.
0: I'm not going to read it, but it is very scary.
2: Hey, and it's like, listen, be pissed at Steve and Nick because they don't have to participate. They can just sit there and be quiet. And
0: well, that is true. Did you see the, by the way, just one quick basketball thing. Did you see the... I'm sure Nick's got this on his chart to talk about. Did you see the aggregated, that they take all the mock drafts and put them together? Did you see that, Nick?
2: I'm listening.
1: I did not see this.
0: You didn't see that?
1: No.
0: And they've got Fulgaris going ahead of Momcilovic.
1: Hey, let's go.
0: That was the fakest let's go. Yeah, all right.
1: Oh, that's cool.
0: Yes.
1: Isn't that good?
0: Yes.
1: That's good news, right?
0: Yeah, for us.
1: He only cost like $2 billion.
0: For you, see, there you go. See?
2: There it goes. There you go.
1: What did I do?
2: Oh, see, good old spin cycle.
1: Uh-huh. I'm saying that was...
2: I just said it yesterday. Whenever somebody leads with the money, you lead with the money, this is the psychological manipulation of... The new millennium. Just say how much money they make first.
0: What about also one more quick topic, really quick before we hit break? What about yesterday? So the state of Louisville says they put in a thing, and this is why Nick has been salty all day, and he's been like fighting AI and trying to knock AI down. Right?
2: I'm listening.
0: So they put in a thing yesterday, and it was like your top Louisville media personalities according to AI. They did the top 34.
1: I don't want to talk about this.
0: Nick wasn't on it.

0: Spalding, John Powell.
1: I like Ty.
0: Kevin Williams.
1: I like a lot of these guys.
0: Presley Meyer, Barstool Louisville. 30th is Cardinal Sports Zone. 31, State of Louisville. 32, Louisville Sports Live. 33, Cardinal Authority. Man, and Nick, nowhere to be found. I was top 10. I don't want to brag. It's stupid. But yeah.
1: You weren't 9. You didn't have a 9 rating. You were 8.9.
0: I was 8.9. That kind of pissed me off.
2: It should have came across my feed.
0: Yeah.
2: Well, I'm disappointed.
0: No, they tagged you as Black Bobby Knight. It's whoever Black Bobby Knight is, their name is.
2: That used to be me. You remember that?
0: At Marcus Maven.
2: You remember I used to say if I coached, I would be the Black Bobby Knight.
0: Really? Well, somebody has a Twitter that is called at Marcus Maven, and it's the Black Bobby Knight.
1: Yeah, well, guess what? I went to AI, and I Googled Louisville media personalities named Nick.
0: Yeah.
1: Him in the top 4. Nick Coffey was 1. Nick Curran was 2.
2: Top 600.
1: Hey. Nick Roush of KSR was 3, and your boy made the list.
0: Number 1 was Eric Crawford. How about that?
2: He works, EC. Man. He works.
0: Mike EC Rutherford. Works, Blankenbaker was 3rd. I don't know how I feel about that one, though.
1: Did you see in the latest piece, Eric Crawford? I saw someone tweet this. He has a line in there about Lincoln Kienholz, where it's like, it's one thing to stand near the fire. It's another one to be handed the hose and put it out. This weekend, Louisville hands Lincoln Kienholz the hose.
0: That's
1: and poetic. I was like,
0: that's poetic. That's a rousing.
1: Fire.
0: That's arousing.
1: A fire.
0: That's arousing.
2: Bars.
1: That right.
0: I'm
2: bars.
0: I was ahead of Kelly Dickey, C.L. Brown, and Jody Demling. I don't know how I feel about that.
2: That's a bad list.
0: That's a bad list. Oh, that's you were list. Yeah, you were 13th, by the way, so eat that.
2: That's a stupid list.
0: Speedy K. I don't even know who that is, but they come in 14th.
1: Yeah, they have, like, no – when I saw that one, I was like – they literally, I think, have 0 followers and – If you I think their account, I think their account got deleted.
0: Who is
1: I don't
0: Speedy
1: know.
0: K? Tell me, somebody, tell me who that is. Actually, this list is everything. Like this, like I am 9th, and this list to me means everything. Like this
2: there's
0: is
2: obviously,
0: the one.
2: It's obviously heavy bias in that list. I don't.
0: I've
2: have
0: got
2: to say
0: a,
2: what
0: I mean,
2: kind
0: so
2: of bias it is.
0: Kent Spencer, Brooks Holtman, Mark Ennis, Nick Coffey, Matt McGavick, Blankenbaker, Rutherford, or Crawford come up missing. That, in my opinion, they should be taken off the list.
2: That list is actually going to make me retire. Quick commercial break, last commercial break, 9th through 9th Ville.
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0: It's the number 93.9 is the station. 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
1: Yes.
0: By county. NFL draft hotspots. What state is three of the five counties that give you the most draft picks in the last 10 years?
1: Georgia, Louisiana, Florida.

0: Fulton County, Georgia.
1: Okay.
0: Harris County, Texas.
1: Okay.
0: That's 4 and 5, or that's 5 and 4.
1: Okay.
0: Number 3, Palm Beach County, Florida.
1: Okay.
0: Number 2, Miami-Dade County, Florida.
1: Okay.
0: Number 1, Broward County, Florida.
1: Okay. All right. I should have said Florida, Texas, and Georgia.
0: Is that like the least surprising list of all lists I've ever given you?
1: Yeah. I just went Louisiana because it's sneaky.
0: So sneaky bigs.
1: Yeah. And they got, you know, there's a lot of talent comes out of there. No, that's it, man. How about that?
0: Okay, you got any shout-outs?
1: I do. 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
0: And remember, good people, Alumni Hall.
1: Yes.
0: If you want to be like Marcus Maven, you should also choose Alumni Hall. I asked my friend Steve Rummage, where should I go to shop for my Cardinal apparel? And what does Steve Rummage say?
1: Alumni Hall.
0: What you got on deck, Mickey?
2: It's going to be a good one. We got 3 guests. We got Craig Swaback at 12:40.
1: Okay.
2: We got TJ Walker at 1:30. We got Mark Ennis at 2.
1: Okay.
2: A little trivia at 2:50.
1: Okay.
2: Be a good one today.
1: Oh, y'all took trivia from Drew?
2: Well, we got just a Noble Funk trivia question.
1: Wow. That's bold.
2: And it involves quarterbacks.
1: Drew's segment,
2: no,
1: dude.
2: It's just one
0: just
2: question.
0: Stealing segments left and right.
2: One question. And we have and a Nikki's plethora the of Brahm sound.
0: I just realized Nikki B is the studio henchman.
3: I didn't know I was stealing it. I was just.
1: Why
3: is he getting
1: that voice?
2: Why do you always do that?
1: All right.
2: Don't sound like that.
1: Tomorrow. Let's do it again.
0: Let's go. 939 DeVille.
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0: 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Pablo Torre, Giants running back Cam Scataboo, actor Mark Wahlberg, and now... it's Rich Eisen.
1: Edition of the Rich Eisen Show live in Los Angeles, California. Everybody, we are 1 week away from the National Football League season starting and having a conversation about it, because at this very point next week, we'll be able to talk about Seahawks and Patriots kicking it all off and getting ready for Rams and 49ers in Australia. That's how we're rolling into this show with Mike Tomlin joining us for the first time as a pundit. He'll be first up on this program, NBC Sports. Ladies and gentlemen, Mike Tomlin's going to be joining us. Cam Scataboo of the New York Football Giants is joining us. I got to be honest, he's one of the white whales we've been hunting to have in our studio and sit down with us for as long as he wants. And his name is Mark Wahlberg, and he's going to join us in hour number three physically right here. And I have to say, in the history of celebrity true or falses, this one's going to be epic, because we're going to ask him about Boogie Nights and The Departed and Ted and Invincible. And we got to go The Other Guys. It's one of our favorite movies to talk about.
4: Have to.
1: Suze is going to stop by. Women's Sports Now is later on today. Somebody found out. His name is Pablo.
5: Hey.
1: He's going to be joining us at the end of this hour. Hello, Chris Brockman. How are you?
6: Rich Eisen, I'm excellent. Say hi to your motherfucker.
1: Jason Feller, how are you?
7: Hello.
1: TJ Jefferson holding up the
6: come on.
1: The Kawhi Leonard. What is this? That's not a fat head.
6: It's a fat head.
7: Yeah, it's still a tall.
1: All right, very good.
7: Can you please ditch them now?
1: Listen.
7: It's over.
1: Hold on a minute. Keep that handy. It was 1 year ago today, September 3rd, 2025, that Pablo Torre put out his podcast about the Los Angeles Clippers and what they were allegedly up to with Kawhi Leonard skirting the salary cap system in the National Basketball Association, finding out about basically a no-show job, allegedly. You got to say allegedly, because there's a lot.
7: You better.
1: Of lawyers. Mm-hmm. There's a lot of angry people.
7: I'm one of them.
1: And there's a lot of rich, litigious people who can sue the pants off you. So you got to tiptoe lightly. But in the world of lightly tiptoeing, Adam Silver had his David Stern moment, if you will, where he's out of you know what's to give. And on behalf of the association, he's going to tell a Los Angeles-based team, you're not going to like what I have to say, but I guess telling the Lakers they can't get Chris Paul has got nothing, you know, on this, right? The landing here.
7: Yes.
1: Of five first-round selections, a year-long suspension for Steve Ballmer, two other executives, including Lawrence Frank, getting suspended without pay. Monitoring program for 5 years. I don't know what that is. Yeah. Is that non-secret double probation?
7: I guess.
1: And Uncle Dennis, as he is known, the longtime business manager and relative of Kawhi Leonard, 5 years, a five-year ban from the National Basketball Association from 2029 through 2033, the Los Angeles Clippers will not have a single first-round draft choice to use, which means, again, at the end of the day, you know, there's a lot of finger-pointing going on right now. Mm-hmm. Clippers don't seem to be ready to go gently into that good night. Put the statement up, if you don't mind. They vehemently reject the NBA findings, which is very similar to strenuously object.
7: Yeah. Oh, no, no,
1: oh, no, no, no. I strenuously object. Who's going to have a problem with this? You, Lieutenant Palmer? We vehemently reject the NBA's findings, which are the result of a heavily biased investigation seeking to justify a predetermined narrative rather than the facts and evidence. What the league told us privately differs from what it announced today publicly, and they have not held themselves close to the standard Commissioner Silver set at the start of this investigation to ensure its fairness and accuracy. For the past year, we cooperated fully and in good faith. We'll now fight just as hard to demonstrate our innocence. We intend to, as you can see on the screen, vigorously challenge these findings and penalties through every avenue available to us and look forward to an ethical and impartial arbitration process. There were some other statements as well on that front. Listen, it's a 36-page document that the law firm that was hired to investigate this for a year put out, summary of findings. It's dense. Mm-hmm. It's sometimes difficult to follow, but the bottom line is, if the Clippers did it, and it sure looks like the NBA believes that they have, and they hit them so hard that it's difficult to fathom. You can't really comprehend how to compare it. It's difficult to compare to anything else, but at the end of the day, this thing sticks, and there's no, one would think, massive legal brawl that somebody who's got gajillions of dollars can fund because he wants to attend his team's games and feels that this is an unfair result. And Steve Ballmer has those deep pockets, and one would think he's going to come with every possible legal weapon at his disposal. The total cost of Kawhi Leonard signing with the Los Angeles Clippers.
6: Oh, man.
1: Is staggering.
7: It hurt me to read this.
1: Shai Gilgeous-Alexander. Jalen Williams. They're on another team. Okay? Two first-round pick swaps and 10. Count them. 5 as part of the
7: 10
1: acquisition, and now 5 as part of the aftermath of the punishment of apparently what was happening. 10 first-round picks, 10 of them. And Kawhi Leonard, I have not mentioned yet. Kawhi Leonard, all the NBA pops him for is a $700,000 fine, which is, by the way, an affront. I don't understand that part of it. Especially if he made $28 million from this whole thing that caused this whole thing. $700,000. And he gets to go play for the Toronto Raptors next year.
7: Yeah, he gets out of jail.
1: There's no sit down. So he's just what, a dupe?
7: Maybe so.
1: He's a dupe that Uncle Dennis was doing all this stuff and the Clippers were running around doing all this stuff, allegedly. Doing all this stuff, and Kawhi's just like, I'll just shoot buckets. I'll come back from my knee injuries.
7: Poor man.
1: Is that it? I'll eat apples.
3: I mean, yeah, not
1: really?
3: To,
1: like, there's no, like,
3: not to take a side, but yeah, when you're that good at basketball, I'm sure he was just.
1: What? I don't know.
3: He was playing basketball, and the business people were probably.
1: And he had no idea about it. All that money shows up in his bank account. Yeah, what's this for?
7: His uncle was doing this on his own?
1: I didn't plant a tree. What?
3: Look, we know how this works.
1: Really? Okay.
7: I don't know.
1: I saw that, and I'm like, people are, you know, in the front offices are being sat without pay.
3: Oh, I'm not
1: in the case of in the case of Kawhi Leonard, he's the one that just gets to go and continue his craft and just say snap off $700,000. He put out a statement that's, by the way, completely different from what the Clippers said.
3: Exactly.
1: Where he's talking about integrity and respect for this game are fundamental to who I am. I accept full responsibility for lapses in judgment by people within my inner circle and regret the distraction the situation has caused the fans and my family. Oh, lapses in judgment by people within my inner circle. That is next level, like wardrobe malfunction spin to try and create some sort of sense of innocence.
6: But by
1: that
6: also
1: is difficult.
6: Saying, like,
1: it's difficult. It just strains credulity. Yeah. Keep that up on the screen if you don't mind here. I entered into my contract with the Clippers as well as the agreements in question in good faith, fully committed to fulfilling my obligations and with no knowledge of any intent or anyone's part to circumvent the salary cap. So wait a minute, you accept responsibility for what? Not knowing what others are doing on your behalf to put money in your pocket? For 15 years, my priority has been giving everything to my family, the game, and those I share the court with. As I return to Toronto, always page turning, folks, I'm focused on what I can control, closing this chapter and moving forward with a clean slate. Wow.
6: If he literally planted a couple trees, none of this would have happened.
1: Right?
3: Seems like it.
1: I don't know. Again, this is way too dense. That's part of the reason why we're having Pablo Torre on shortly. But the Clippers here have a massive, massive problem. Okay?
3: Yeah.
1: Their relationship with their association is fractured.
3: It's like a
1: as long as, pardon me, as long as Bomber owns the team, okay? And fractured, if not utterly destroyed. It's now going to be full-on legal battle going down right now. Front office executives, plural, have been suspended without pay. Bomber's not allowed to sit in there and look at his beautiful wall that he's built.
3: His own building he can't go into.
1: That's correct.
3: Can't step foot.
1: $30 million fine. 5 first-round picks. 5 years probation. And Kawhi Leonard is going to be playing for the Toronto Raptors scot-free, with the exception of $700,000 and questions about his integrity that he says in a statement he cares about. But at the end of the day, he knows he's going into Massachusetts one day.
6: Yeah.
1: He's going to get his orange jacket.
6: Also, Ballmer, like, he got off easy.
1: What do you mean?
6: $30 million fine is $20 to a regular person.
1: I guess.
6: And he's lucky they didn't take the team away.
1: That's something that you can't force someone to sell unless this is
6: an indication. There's already a precedent in the NBA forcing owners to sell.
3: With that team.
1: Well, I mean,
3: but that was justified, in my opinion, you know.
1: There's a vast difference between what the Clippers have done to circumvent the cap, which is one thing to tell another team in the NBA, don't even think of trying this again because look what we just did to the Clippers.
6: Spitting in the eye of literal black and white rules. And this is not the first time.
1: Those things aren't even in the same realm of the planet Earth at all. One is a rules violation. The other is just a disgusting
3: human rights violation.
1: But that said. Kawhi off in Toronto, $700,000 fine. A massive sinkhole in Inglewood, California right now. Kawhi Leonard, his acquisition by the Los Angeles Clippers, is now on the Mount Rushmore of the worst acquisitions in the history of professional sports on planet Earth. I don't even know what could compare to this.
3: I mean, it knocks Herschel Walker off the top.
1: Boom. Deshaun Watson.
6: What about Deshaun Watson? Yeah.
1: I mean, this ain't nothing compared to that. For him to come here and basically say, I'm only coming here if you get me Paul George, and then they do that, and the Oklahoma City Thunder use all of that capital and players to build what they have built in their conference. And then part, I guess, according to these documents, according to the NBA, part of bringing Kawhi there –

0: had a whole bunch of side deals. And you look at the amount of money it's for, chump change compared to everything else that's going on right now. Chump change. And look who's the chump. I don't know, man. Kawhi won't care being called a chump. He won't care. But everybody else involved in this is now left holding the bag. Holding the bag. And you could sit here and say that's just desserts. It's just like read the summary. Listen to what Pablo is going to be saying later on this hour, what he said on his pod. All of it. But the worst, name me another. Name me another guy or woman who is acquired by a team that also leaves the team that gets him ringless. Honestly, on a Mount Rushmore, and perhaps the worst acquisition in the history of professional sports on planet Earth. I can't make the galaxy then, because I don't know what professional leagues there are outside of Space Jam.
1: I mean, look, we don't pay attention to the soccer world in Europe that much. There could be something on that.
2: I don't know. On par of 10 first-round picks and a MVP and a champion?
0: For another franchise.
2: Yeah.
0: Okay. I said my piece.
2: It's rough.
0: Pablo Torre is going to join us after Mike Tomlin. We take a break here on the Rich Eisen Show. 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Mike Tomlin of NBC Sports. 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

0: criticism, and certainly there are going to be things to criticize. That's football. But I think I'm going to approach it in the same spirit in which I approached it as a coach, which is tell the truth while at the same time being sensitive to the fact that, you know, it's not always easily digestible.
1: Mike Tomlin here on the Rich Eisen Show in advance of Sunday Night Football, Football Night in America, and another great season on NBC Sports. You're the perfect guy to ask this question to, because I heard this soundbite from Aaron Rodgers talking about, I don't know if you heard this, about Roman Wilson in practice, and an interception that the media saw get thrown. And here was his answer, Mike Tomlin.
2: Yeah, Roman made a repeat mistake. You know, that's a good learning, because I don't think he's going to do that again. But he did the same thing early in training camp, and we said, hey, on that under route, you got to keep coming. So I think it's the best that happened in practice. Roman is a great kid. He's had a fantastic camp. I have utmost confidence in him. He's going to have to play a big role for us. But mistakes going to happen. That's a great one to happen in practice. But he's gotten a lot better, and I'm really proud of Roman.
1: How do you interpret that, Mike?
0: It's a teachable moment. He's acknowledging that he is a young, developing player. He's also educating him to the fact that as long as you're having new issues, then progress is being made. Repeat errors, there's a price to pay for that. And so he's wrapping him on the beak while at the same time putting his arm around him. And I think Aaron does a great job of managing that, utilizing media opportunities to do both. I just think it's a component of leadership. It's certainly a component of his leadership style. And I'm sure because of his ability to develop individual relationships that is received in the right spirit from Roman.
1: What's your opinion on how good the Steelers can be this year, Mike?
0: Man, you know, I'm a Steeler fan, man. I'm not even going to pretend that I'm not.
1: Mm-hmm.
0: I'm rooting for those guys. I had a hand in selecting so many of those guys in a variety of ways. I think when you care and you have relationships, it's okay to root. And I certainly think they're capable of being a really good team. But consciously, I've kept my distance in terms of reading up on them and following them, to be honest with you, because I'm a fixer by nature. I'm not a component of what's going on there. And so I try to protect my sanity by limiting my exposure to what's transpired in their developmental journey.
1: Right, but do you think they can make the Super Bowl, Mike Tomlin?
0: I certainly do. I think that's the only reason Aaron comes back. He believes it. I believe it. I don't think he comes back if he doesn't believe that. I think that they got the bones of having a good unit in all three phases. Certainly, they're probably not being talked about in the ways that some others are being talked about, but that can be a good motivator and a catalyst for them as well. I think they got high expectations, and I think they should have high expectations.
1: Mike Tomlin here on the Rich Eisen Show. I guess if I had a peek in your rundown, if at least I was making it up on Sunday Night Football, and I'm sure they're going to hit on this, George Pickens, because you're going to see the Cowboys and the Giants in your first Sunday Night Football of Football Night in America. And I know you had George, you drafted him, and then there was just a separating of the ways. What now more can you share about why Pickens was no longer on Pittsburgh and has been blossoming in Dallas, Mike?
0: You know, I just think you draft young players that are talented. You help them develop. If they're developing in the right ways, if they fit your long-range plans, then you do second contract business with them. It didn't happen for us with George, but it doesn't necessarily mean that he's not going to be a spectacular player. I think he's already proven that to a degree with his first year in Dallas. But there's also been something that's stopped Dallas from making that long-term commitment to him as well. And so, I think he still has something to prove. Knowing him, that doesn't bother him. He just loves to play football. He's extremely talented. And so, you know, get your cameras ready, man, for week one, because that's what GP does. He makes plays.
1: So what do you think he does have to prove, Mike?
0: You know, I can't speak for what transpired you know, in Dallas in terms of, you know, what he has to prove to those guys in an effort to secure a long-term deal or be a component of their long-term plans. For us, I just thought it's not only play, but it's development in other areas, intangible areas. I think when you're a high-dollar second contract guy, I think there's some leadership responsibilities and things of that nature, and I just don't feel like that was in his natural wheelhouse. We felt better about DK's abilities in those areas.
1: Mike Tomlin here on the Rich Eisen Show. So a few minutes left with Coach and now of NBC Sports. What would, I know you're not an outside noise guy, right? Like, you wouldn't bring, like, this is what they're saying about us into your locker room. I understand that. But that said, Aaron Donald is now with Myles Garrett on the Los Angeles Rams, who had last year's run so close to the Super Bowl. And all of us in the media are talking about how unbeatable they're going to be. What would you say to your team with the Rams coming into your house or you going into theirs with that?
0: You know, reputation and resumes don't win football games. Play does. And so I just think that that's always the case. That's what I would say if I was facing those guys. They seem like a super team, if you will. But 12 months ago, I think the Philadelphia Eagles seemed like a super team as well. And so I think there's a collective developmental component to team, and the intangible things oftentimes determine who gets out of the stadium with a win or a loss. And so I've always respected the intangible component. I've always fought to win the intangible component. You can't measure it, but you know it exists. You know it's a component of determining wins and losses. And so, man, you try to position your team to win the intangible component of play, the selflessness, the playmaking from a variety of places, the hand in the pile component. I just think that's how you combat super players and super teams, and certainly the Rams have the ingredients to be that.
1: Mike, I wish you the best of luck in your first season doing this. I just you do strike me as just relaxed and happy and you know, turning a page. Is that an appropriate way of looking at it, or you feel like this is just a sabbatical? What do you think, Mike?
0: I don't know about the long-term component of things. I've just lived enough to know that it leaves certain doors ajar. But man, I got to admit, man, my pulse rate is pretty low these days. I've enjoyed my summer home, man, to the fullest. It has been a good offseason.
1: Maybe that's because McCourty hasn't popped one of your meetings on Facebook Live, streaming it to everyone. Maybe that's why you're all enjoying it so far, Mike.
0: Hey, you know how it is, man. There's some variables to that job I left.
1: variables to the job you left. That's why you're perfect for this gig, man. Your way with words is impeccable. Thanks for the time. You be well. Enjoy it.
0: Hey, Rich, man, it's always a pleasure to be with you, man. All the best to you.
1: Right back at you. Say hi to everybody at NBC Sports. Great people working there. Studio analyst, paparazzi. Mike Tomlin right here on the Rich Eisen Show. There he goes. That was fun. It's great.
3: Yeah. Variables.
1: Variables, yes. To the gig. One way to no go. Doubt about it. But listen, I've been, you know, Mooch left after being a lifer and being around him. He, being around the stadium, I'm assuming he's going to be, are they taking the studio to the site? I think they are. Just yep. Going back to the stadium, he's just going to, I mean, you saw it from his energy at the Hall of Fame game. He just loves it, loves being around it, and we'll see how ajar the door is going to be. Because I'll tell you what, after he does what he's going to do on Sunday Night Football.
3: Don't get phone calls.
1: It's going to happen.
3: Just stay by the phone, man. I may need you.
1: That's it. One of our favorite drops, all of the Tomlinisms drops.
4: So are you saying he's there for a good time, not a long time?
1: I would say that.
3: Yeah. I don't know. He said the same thing about Bill Cowher.
1: Yeah, I would say that, too. Because I saw Bill at the Hall of Fame with his awesome wife, who I got to know through when Thursday Night Football was associated with CBS for a while. And we were still going to the sites there at NFL Network. And he said that he got a knock on the door a couple of years afterwards and thought, like, real quickly about it and moved on. And you know how long he's been doing it? He's 20 years
3: old. Oh, man. Forever.
1: Cowher's been 20 years in the media. That's crazy. Yep. That's nuts. And, you know, so he decided he's not going back. I don't know. I just think everyone assumes Tomlin will go back.
3: Yeah.
1: He's going to get, and it's going to happen over and over and over again. And he is going to be terrific at the job.
4: But now I'm thinking, you know, he said 20 years he's never had in August. Now that I think about it, Chris, after he gets a year of doing this and sees the workload and
3: good life, baby,
4: more manageable, maybe he does.
3: That's right.
1: And by the way, I'll tell you what's coming in the media, too. People thinking that Aaron Rodgers just called out Roman Wilson and he should just say, yeah, interceptions happen and just move on. But Aaron Rodgers, as you know, is out of F's to give. And Aaron Rodgers also has the ability to basically say, I'm a first ballot Hall of Famer at the end of the road without any F's to give. Kid made a mistake. I love him.
4: I thought that was a perfectly
1: reasonable. I love him. I love him up. I think he's had a great camp, but he can't make these mistakes, like, which is, by the way, the truth. And you heard Tomlin basically said he hit him on the beak a little bit.
4: Wrapped him on the beak. And you and I looked at each other when he said it.
1: Right, I know. You know, wrapped him on the beak a little bit. And that's just fine. What I heard from Rodgers is just fine. But I figured, you know what? Hey, let's play it for Tomlin since Tomlin knows everything about it. 844-204-RICH, number to dial. When we come back, the man who found out, and we're appreciative of Pablo Torre, including us, in his, if you will, victory lap. 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Cam Scataboo lurks on our rundown. Mark Wahlberg in studio. 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
11: The stars of the summer are all here. 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Fantastic finish.
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18: I think you're great, and I am one of your number one fans, so much so that my almost 30-year-old son was borrowing my car one morning, and he got in, and ESPN was on, and he said to me, Mom, he said, I have to tell you how proud I am that you actually have it in your radio, and you're ready to go every

0: number to dial. Back here on the Rich Eisen Show, let's go to the phone lines. Josh in Idaho, first in, first up. What's up, Josh?
1: Hey, how you doing, Rich?
0: What's going on?
1: Hey, so I'm a Rams fan up here in Idaho, so I'm a, you know, a dying breed up here. But I came up with a list listening to some other shows, debate where Stafford belongs in the rankings of history. And they say you can't be a top five or top ten because he wasn't scheme-proof, coach-proof, or roster-proof in Detroit. But Brady had Belichick, Reese had Payton, Ben had Cowher, and the Tomlin, you know, like you just had on, Mahomes had Reed. We don't diminish those guys for having a great organization around them. Mm-hmm. So why do we diminish Stafford for not having one when he was in Detroit?
0: I don't know if anyone's around here diminishing Stafford. Anyone who does
1: that? No, not you guys. It was a different show. Absolutely not.
0: You know, let me just tell you this, sir. And I appreciate the call.
2: Well, listen to this.
0: I said it last year. I said last year what Stafford had the ability to do now was make the case for his Hall of Fame candidacy. I think he's now in the Hall of Fame. I don't know if he's a first ballot guy. I mean, Kurt wasn't a first ballot guy. There's a whole host of quarterbacks that were not first ballot guys. He may not be a first ballot guy. If he wins a Super Bowl and another MVP, he might be. That's for sure. It's right there. It's all set up. So that's the way I feel about Stafford. 1 year ago today, he found out. 1 year ago today, he found out. And now, I don't know. Pablo, are you going to rename your show Pablo Torre F.A.? Is the F.A. part about it? Part of
3: Someone F'd A. Someone did something.
0: All right. Good to see you, sir. How are you?
3: I'm trying to not get lost in the acronym as I am on Disney.
0: That's true. I know. I shouldn't have gone there myself. That's my bad.
3: I'm going to un-F that A for a second and say thank you for having me.
0: My bad. An inartful way to welcome you. Are you aware it was 1 year ago today? This is the 1 year anniversary of your pod? I'm sure you are.
3: Right? I am unfortunately very aware of how long my wife has said to me, "You're still talking to people about this?" Mm-hmm. And the answer is, for 365 days, exactly today, we are talking about this.
0: Okay, so what does this ruling indicate to you, Pablo?
3: That the scope that the NBA gave Wachtell Lipton, their outside counsel, was both specific. Not everything that we've reported is in the report, but within that specificity, that scope, they found an almost bottomless rabbit hole. And that's what took a year. And so you see in this report, Aspiration, you see Daktronix, you see the story that we've said, thanks to, frankly, brave people who are willing to go on the record with me talking about the richest owner in American sports, Steve Ballmer. And what Wachtell Lipton found was that there was a pattern of behavior in which Steve Ballmer and his two lieutenants, president of basketball, Lawrence Frank, president of business, Gillian Zucker, they orchestrated a scheme to use partners in the Intuit Dome, like Aspiration, like Daktronix, like Locked-In Insurance, like Boingo Wireless, to get Kawhi Leonard money well beyond the salary cap. In fact, so far beyond that the NBA handed out a punishment that seems to be the biggest punishment against an owner in the history of American sports.
0: Hmm. So part of your superpower of being a terrific journalist is, in order to be that, you got to put yourself in other people's shoes to see what might be happening from that point of view to try and lead to collecting data. So in that spirit, where does the Clippers' vehement response come from, do you think?
3: It's as good a question as any that's been asked this whole time. Because from the beginning, when we went to comment from the Clippers before episode one dropped, 1 year ago exactly today, we asked for an explanation. And the immediate response was, this story you're trying to tell is provably false. Soon after, in a second round of commentary, as Steve goes on ESPN and talks to Ramona and offers this testimony that is now in the NBA's report, by the way, because they fact check and disprove those things as not true,

0: He takes away provably false and he begins to threaten to explain what really happened here, such that this weird podcaster would be embarrassed, such that anybody who believed the sources I was relying on would be regretful in trying to tell that story. And so for a year, we've waited for the alternate rational explanation. And so when they threaten it still today, after the NBA provides this 35-page report by Wachtell Lipton, which cost $50 million. That's $50 million coming out of Steve Ballmer's pocket, by the way. That's how the investigation is billed, as he pointed out in a letter to Adam Silver, in which he threatened the thing you're alluding to. They find a level of detail and documentation and sourcing and testimony that we did not have access to, but is from Lawrence Frank, who was taking contemporaneous notes, which is very interesting, which is from other emails that show that there's a manufactured paper trail that was meant to deceive the NBA. And so how do you explain this if it's not exactly what now the NBA and I have both said after, yeah, a year of investigating? I have no idea what else they're referring to.
1: All right, then. Now another one that you may have no idea, Kawhi Leonard's punishment. What's your opinion of that, Pablo?
0: I have a stronger idea about what happened here.
1: Okay.
0: Something that the NBA had a firm grasp on that it does not seem like Steve Ballmer did. And I say this because after the punishment, the ruling is dropped. Ballmer immediately threatens not a lawsuit. He threatens arbitration. He's going to go to arbitration. What the NBA has now confirmed is that their grasp of the CBA is quite specific. They understood that the CBA makes arbitration a process that must be enacted by the player and his union. And so when Kawhi Leonard says, contra Steve Ballmer, hey guys, my bad, I had an inner circle that was out of control, I regret all this, I want to move on, peace out, I'll see you in Toronto. What he's saying is, I have settled. And he has. And the union has. Meaning that arbitration is off the table. And Steve Ballmer can only go to the actual court system and sue everybody. Adam Silver, the NBA, Wachtell Lipton, me, you, whoever he wants, that's what he would be threatening. And the reason I think that says so much about Kawhi Leonard is because by a relative slap on the wrist for Kawhi, $700,000 fine, right? No suspension, no voiding, no suspension. I'll see you in Toronto. What Kawhi did was give, according to my reporting, a settlement that ended up handicapping what Steve Ballmer could do legally. And that is fascinating.
1: Well, because two things. So, mea culpa, I came on the air to start and I blasted the $700,000 fine slap on the wrist and he gets to go and move on in Toronto. So now you're giving me the behind the curtain, if you will, political machinations to lead to that the NBA was, I guess, trading so they could make sure what? That Ballmer's use of arbitration was removed from the table because that benefits the larger fight that they know is coming with the larger bucket of money to sue them? Pablo, so am I picking up on that?
0: Yeah, no? Two things are true here. And your instinct of how in the bleep, how in the fill in your profanity, yes, did sir. Kawhi basically skate here is a great question in terms of the merits. He was, of course, the protagonist. He and his uncle asked for all of it from multiple teams, and they got it from the Clippers. And he was the guy whose bank account received, according to my reporting, $48 million in total value from Aspiration. That was the contractual value promised. Plus now, according to the NBA's report, $18 million beyond from three other companies, at least, right? That's just through the 2022 timeframe, and there is more, which I will foreshadow for you. But let's just say $66 million in total value. That's the guy who skated. So why is a political question and answer? And I believe, according to my reporting, that the NBA's incentive this whole time, Rich, was to make this all end. Can we get this podcast to stop having episodes about this? Can we get the NBA to move on? Can we get people to stop asking about a deeply embarrassing thing for the whole sport? Right? A cardinal rule was broken. Will there be accountability? How do we get past this? What Steve Ballmer has been rattling his saber, as you've alluded to before, he's been doing it now.

0: away publicly for 2 weeks, by the way. What Steve Ballmer has signaled is that he doesn't want to settle. And so what the NBA did, in lieu of the easy way, is they went a more clever way. And they boxed Steve out from arbitration, which prevented the news cycle from lengthening in one regard and gave him one choice, which he can still choose, by the way. It just involved discovery and real court and more documents and more questions and a longer timeline and a lot more that we haven't even talked about yet, nor has the NBA. And so that is a question, of course, for him and his very expensive legal team, which, of course, we now behind the scenes have been getting to know quite well.
1: So the other option would be just accept it and move on, is what you're saying, and close it off, is what you're saying.
0: Okay. It would be something like accepting reality as reality.
1: Okay. Yeah. Well, so I'm just trying to, you know, wind it up to this pitch. So basically what you're saying is my other opinion that I mentioned is that this is the worst acquisition in the history of sports anywhere on planet Earth, and we're assuming we're the only planet that may have professional sports, the galaxy. Okay.
0: We continue to investigate on
1: Understood.
0: That. Yes.
1: Very good. That's something of that a future podcast for you to find out. That would be great, by the way. That it cost the franchise SGA, Jalen Williams, 10 first round picks, 2 first round pick swaps. Now you're saying on top of all of that, Kawhi Leonard is now made a deal with the NBA through the union to get this result that leaves Steve Ballmer in a worse position to fight it, is what you're saying. On top of all of that, Pablo.
0: It's perhaps the most poetic thing about this, Rich. He, this whole time, Kawhi Leonard, say what you will about the legal outcome here for him as a punishment. Talk about it as a story, right? I'm not a lawyer. I'm not an outside counsel for the NBA. I'm the guy telling you the story as most transparently as I can. The story has been Kawhi Leonard wanted things only Steve Ballmer would give it. What did it cost Steve Ballmer was a calculation that I believe Steve Ballmer severely messed up. And it becomes 10 first round picks in totality. It becomes all the things you mentioned. And I think among them, by the way, I would highlight banned from his own building that he funded with his own money personally, the most expensive building in the history of American sports, the Intuit Dome, the site of all of this, by the nexus of all of these deals, he's banned for a year. And so there is insult, there is injury. Mm. But now we're kind of in that scene in Batman, Christopher Nolan's Batman, in which Bane says to his accomplice, they expect one of us in the wreckage, brother. And one guy parachutes out of there to Canada, and the other one is left holding every bag that we've been describing. And that is also the story of the Kawhi Leonard trade. It's the story of the investigation. It's the story of the ruling we've been waiting 364 days for.
1: Wow. Pablo, I've got a minute. Where do you think it goes from here?
0: Look, we continue to report the story. There are some proper names we've investigated. We continue to investigate. Dennis Wong is the limited partner of the Clippers. Ballmer owns 99%. Dennis Wong owns 1%. He's a character in the aspiration story, as clear in the financial flow of money that has also been attested to now by the NBA as anybody. No mention of him in the report. Rhode Island Football Club, which is its own rabbit hole here, takes us to the extension Kawhi signed in 2024 in January. The 2024 extension, I will simply say this, was sub-max, less than the max. Given everything we now know about what happened through 22, why would he then take a discount? We continue to report that story, and it involves us going to Rhode Island and a second-tier soccer club over there. There's just a lot more, man. Like, I hesitate to say this, but...
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26: 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Earlier on the show, NBC Sports NFL analyst Mike Tomlin, host of Pablo Torre Finds Out. Pablo Torre, coming up. Giants running back Cam Scataboo. Actor Mark Wahlberg. And now, it's Rich Eisen.

0: Thursday program that we are fired up for to bring to you. What a first hour we just had talking about everything going down with the Los Angeles Clippers here in the City of Angels. We just got off a Zoom with Pablo Torre, who found out a bunch of things that the Clippers deny and are intending to fight. And just to sum up what Pablo told us, because at the top of the first hour, we were talking about how Kawhi got off easy, scot-free. What gives? Why would the NBA do that? And just to it's so dense. So if you don't mind, I'll just do my best to sum it up here. It appears that Kawhi and the association, they had a negotiation and a settlement themselves that had to happen because arbitration was involved in their collective bargaining agreement as a possibility for everybody to enter. Everybody has to agree to enter, I guess, in that respect. Again, the way he described it, Kawhi, in settling with the association, cut off an avenue, a preferred avenue, from what it sounds like, of Steve Ballmer's to fight it. And Kawhi's settlement cut that avenue off for Ballmer, leaving him in worse position. And the analogy that Pablo used was Bane in, Batman, which one was it?
1: Dark Knight Rises.
0: Dark Knight Rises. Yeah. Bane basically said, there can only be one of us in the wreckage, brother. And the one in the wreckage is Ballmer and the organization, which makes Kawhi's tenure with the Clippers the worst acquisition in the history of acquisitions anywhere, in any sport. Unbelievable. That was hour one, along with Mike Tomlin joined us as well. Did you hear he said, because I asked him about, you look happy and... You know, is this a long-term thing or a sabbatical? He didn't want to talk about the long-term thing. He did mention leaving opportunity of certain doors ajar. Mm. You heard that, right?
1: Mm.
0: I did, too.
1: Yeah.
0: Cam Scatterby's going to join us.
2: Said hot dog, you might not like.
0: In hour number three of the show, we've got Mark Wahlberg
1: in
0: studio. Everybody.
1: How about that?
0: 844-204-RICH is the number to dial. We'll take a phone call in a moment. But my final four downs. This is it. We're going for it. We're not punting.
3: Can't believe it's over.
0: It's over.
1: What a run.
0: This is a 30-second four-down segment. This is the way that I have been previewing each team in the National Football League, one by one by one by one, all the way to this point, finally reaching your defending Super Bowl champion, Seattle Seahawks. Hit it.
4: Four downs with Rich.
5: Here we go. Why did you stop me?
0: All right, my four downs segment previewing the 2026 outlook and questions surrounding the outlooks of the defending Super Bowl champion Seattle Seahawks. Here we go. First down, please.
4: First down.
0: Clint Kubiak was the offensive coordinator. This is what happens when you're in Super Bowls. Your coaching staff gets poached and your roster gets poached. And it seems like that's a theme here with my four downs. And the easy way to start with it, with Clint Kubiak being the new head coach in Las Vegas, first down is, who is Brian Flory? Who is he? I'll tell you, in terms of just his resume, he is the new offensive coordinator of the Seattle Seahawks. He was the 49ers run game coordinator and a tight ends coach.
1: Okay.
0: So he comes from the 49ers. Hey, as if they didn't take enough from San Francisco, right? They're one seed, and then they took their stadium over and left, if you will, the stench of a Seattle Seahawk Lombardi Trophy celebration in that stadium behind. And then they took their run game coordinator and their tight ends coach, and they gave him a very impressive

0: job. And what they did also give him was mostly the same offensive roster intact. Here you go. What are you going to do with it? So what Clint Kubiak did with it. How are you going to wrinkle it? How are you going to change it? How are you going to move it forward? Big questions. Second down. With the roster, as I mentioned, mostly intact, the, one would say, most glaring offensive piece that's not there anymore is now in Kansas City. Hopefully, for you Chiefs fans, Kenneth Walker III will be the first 1,000-yard rusher for Patrick Mahomes since Kareem Hunt's rookie season a long time ago. But this isn't a Chiefs four-down segment. It is a Seattle Seahawks four-down segment. And second down, this one's for you, TJ. Will their price be right?
1: Oh, look at you.
0: Come on down, Jadarian.
1: Look at you.
0: 32nd overall selection out of Notre Dame. We talked about it with Marcus Freeman. Hey, everyone's looking at Jeremiah Love. Look at that shiny object in your division. Not one, but two. I said two first-round Notre Dame running backs were drafted in the National Football Conference Western Division.
2: I said two.
0: All right, kid. Certainly with Zach Charbonnet coming back from a knee injury, a guy with 12 touchdowns last year. It's his turn. It's his time, and we're going to see it next Wednesday night.
3: Yep.
0: I'm assuming he's starting, and he's going to be departing that line of scrimmage. And the word is, putting one and two together, Brian Flory, the offensive coordinator, and Jadarian Price, their new lead back, they're going to use him out of the backfield a lot in the pass game. Just a little breadcrumb. We'll see how it works out. Third down. Okay, and in terms of others that are not there on the defensive side of the ball, Boye Mafe's gone. Defensive backs Reek Woolen and Kobe Bryant left in free agency. So third down is who else is one of the best GMs in NFL history found? And, hey, listen, John Schneider is that. There's only one GM in the history of the NFL who's won multiple Super Bowls with different coach, quarterback, and entirely different roster. And it's the guy on the screen smiling with the trophy and all that. Look at all that Seahawk-colored confetti that landed on the turf of the home of the San Francisco 49ers. Who else have you found, John Schneider? Could it be Julian Neal who you drafted? They got Dante Fowler for the defense. Who else is there? There's always some draft choice that on draft night you're like, okay, sounds like a Seahawk. We'll see what happens. Fourth down. Just how good is Mike McDonald? We're sensing it. You're seeing it. From year one to year two, obviously big leap, right? You're also seeing it in Hard Knocks. You're seeing who he is. You're seeing he's smart. You're seeing he's calm. You're seeing that he's also someone not to be trifled with. I can't wait to see what year three looks like. A title defense. How's he going to keep it going? He seems to be coming out of his shell personally a little bit. But that's what happens when cameras follow you around.
3: Yeah.
0: And he's going to have to dial up something new. Because Seattle's coming to town and they got the target. That's what happens when you're defending Super Bowl champ. But, I mean, defensively, he is one of the best play callers in the business. And John Schneider paid Witherspoon. He paid Leonard Williams. Ernest Jones is back. DeMarcus Lawrence is back. Eamon Worry coming off of ankle surgery. He's another one of those guys that John Schneider finds. Who else is it going to be this year? And those are my four downs on your defending Super Bowl champion Seattle Seahawks. I wasn't going to put in like a JSN follow it up. I think he's arrived. I don't even question that. I know you. Man, you just shrugged your shoulders.
3: I think it's worth asking.
0: Okay.
3: Maybe Sam Darnold too.
0: Okay. Sure. I think Sam's done it now 2 years in a row. Two different teams. Now he gets to be the man in the place. He does have a new OC. That's a big question.
3: Yeah.
0: That's the question. Really. It's not, I don't think Sam, but all of a sudden he's going to start seeing ghosts again.
3: Oh, good regular season in Minnesota, flamed out the playoff game.
0: We'll see.
3: Carried it all the way, obviously, for Seattle.
0: Those are my four downs with Seattle.

0: Yeah, that's gone, pal.
1: Yeah.
0: Let's go to the phone lines here. This gent, and I say that because of where he's calling in from, interests Steve and let me make sure I get this right. Hertfordshire, England. Did I get that right, Steve?
2: Yeah, it's Hertfordshire, England.
0: Hertfordshire. Okay, Hertfordshire. You don't say, are you an expat over there?
2: I am. My dad was American. My mother was Scottish, and we moved back and forth between here and Tampa. So, yeah.
0: Ah, so you're a Buccaneers fan, are you?
2: I am indeed a Buccaneers fan. I have been since 1977 when we moved from Scotland to Tampa, and it was dreadful in the first couple of years.
0: Wow. You come to America, you find Leroy Selman and very little else is basically what you're saying.
2: That's pretty much it. And then, of course, we left, and it all went well for a bit. And then I had no way of finding out how the Bucks were doing apart from dialing into the Armed Forces radio in my bedroom at night and hearing nothing but the Chicago Bears and the New York Giants and the Steelers and the Cowboys and not really hearing anything about the Bucks. Not really as much to say at that time.
0: Look at this having an international field. All right, Steve. Do you want to play the win-loss game for the Tampa Bay Buccaneers? Is that why you're calling?
2: I'll give it a go.
0: All right. A trunk call from England. Did I use that one right, too?
2: Yeah, it's pretty good.
0: Very good. Thank you for that. All right, Steve, in Hertfordshire, England, calling in to play the win-loss game for the Tampa Bay Buccaneers. That's quite the football mad lib right there. First up, Bucks at Bengals. What happens?
2: Well, the Bengals have been slow starters the last few years, and the Bucks have been fast starters the last few years. So if it was later in the year, I'd say different. But this one, I'm going to say that's a win.
0: Very good. Browns at Bucks.
2: Well, we know this is Baker's big revenge game, and it's only about winning. That's what he says, but then he gives you a jibe at the end yesterday. I noticed about, well, jibe the Browns. That's going to be a win.
0: Right? All right. I appreciate the fandom and the following here. Vikings now visit week three.
2: Well, this is where you got to remember that actually we've got the heat on our side in September, and you know teams like the Eagles come in and they falter and they wilt in the heat. So I'm giving this again to the Bucs.
0: A 3-0 start with the Packers coming in.
2: This is difficult. My dad was from Milwaukee. He lived in Wisconsin for 35 years. Every time he went to the States and came back to Scotland, he'd bring me Packers things, and I'd tell him I support the Buccaneers. And then when my daughters were born, he'd bring back Green Bay Packers pajamas and make them wear them. So, difficult. And in memory of my dad, Buccaneers win! Dad, come on!
0: Well done. The old Battle of the Bays, as it used to be called, right? 4-0 now. Bucks visit Dallas to kick off Week 5 on Amazon Prime.
2: Well, we always go into our mid-season slump, and we didn't do so well against the Cowboys a couple years ago over there in Dallas. And TJ will be very pleased to hear me say that's a loss.
0: Steelers visit 4-1. What do you got?
2: Well, sorry, Mike Tomlin. I'm going to have to say I think we'll bounce back on this one. That's a Bucs win.
0: 5-1 visiting Carolina. Big one. What do you got?
2: Well, there's many Baker revenge games. This is one of multiple ones. And we're going to go there, and I think we're going to split it this time, and the Panthers will win this one.
0: All right. 5-2 now with the Falcons paying a visit.
2: Yep, another one. Stefanski, another revenge game, but this time Baker will do it, so that's a Bucs win.
0: 6-2 visiting Chicago.
2: Yeah, well, you can't deal with Ben Johnson going shirtless all the time. There's not a chance we're going to win on that one, so that's a Bears win.
0: All right. Now off the bye, 6-3 at Detroit.
2: That's a difficult one. I would have said after the bye that could be in our favor, but I've just got a weird feeling about that. That's going to be tough. I think that's a Bucs loss.
0: 6-4 Monday night against Carolina.
2: This is the split where we win, so that's a Bucs win.
0: 7-4 Chargers visit.
2: Everybody forgets that 2 years ago we absolutely thrashed the Chargers in SoFi Stadium, and we're going to win again. That's a Bucs win.
0: 8-4 at Baltimore.
2: Now, Baltimore are very good at doing hip drop tackles on people like Chris Godwin, and they're very scary outfits, so that's a loss for the Bucs.
0: Mm-hmm. So that's 1, 2, 3, 4, 5, 6, 7, 8, and 5, home for the Saints.
2: Well, we hate the Saints, and that's probably a revenge game for some reason or other. So we'll go Bucks win on that one.
0: 9-5, they're all revenge games. He's now got at Stefanski, 9-5.
2: Yeah, no, I don't think the Falcons are going to be that great this year, so I think we will win that one away as well.
0: 10-5, welcome in the Rams.
2: Not a chance. We have not got a chance. We had no chance last year. We have no chance this year. That's a Bucks loss.
0: 10-6 at the Saints.
2: Well, no Mike Evans going for 1,000 yards this time, but it's still a Bucs win.
0: 11-6. Okay. Steve in

0: Hertfordshire, England.
1: Nice.
0: What a pleasure to meet, sir. Call back. Let's be friends.
2: Yeah, will do. Thanks, Rich.
0: Cheers.
2: Bye.
0: There he goes.
3: Cheers. Awesome.
0: By the way, that was the first Bucks win-loss game. Really? I don't have anything else unless you have, unless you've written down son. That's the first one I've got. 11-6 would be a pretty darn good season for the Tampa Bay Buccaneers, and I would say he's got them. He's got them 5-1 in division. That wins the division,
3: no doubt.
0: 11-6, 5-1. Bucks are hosting a playoff game. Okay, that was fun with Baker. Did he take a shot at me yesterday? Was that the Oklahoma Michigan thing? Is that what he's referring to?
4: Yeah, a different shot.
1: I'd imagine.
4: Well, he took a shot at the $10 million quarterback. Saying Oklahoma doesn't have one of those.
1: They can't afford quarterback that you have.
4: Look, John Mateer is back.
0: Listen, man, you know, there's many Ellisons around that are in the news. Go find yourself one.
4: The only shot he was really taking is if you don't order tots.
1: Yeah.
4: At Sonic.
0: I'm not familiar with the with said tots at Sonic, but I'm a tots guy.
4: Who isn't?
1: Fries over tots.
0: You know
4: what? You're a fry guy.
1: Over.
0: All right. This is it. This is the most important question I'm going to ask today before we take a break.
4: Okay.
0: Waffle fries.
1: Yeah.
0: Steak fries. String fries.
4: Curly.
0: Regular fries. Curly or tots.
4: Oh.
0: Can only have one.
4: Well,
5: it depends where you're going.
4: Yeah, it depends where I'm getting them at.
1: I mean, it is true.
4: I think the correct answer is just yes.
0: I mean. Don't be such a connoisseur. You can only get one style, and it's going to be done fine to your liking.
1: I'm going to do the regular,
0: the steak, the regular, skinny, the shoestring, the curly, the tots, the waffle.
4: I think I'm going waffle.
1: I'm going to go the regular, not shoestring, but the regular, like McDonald's size, those type fries.
4: Just regular old fries.
1: Regular old
5: steak fries.
0: Well done. Got to demand it. Yeah. Well done, right? I mean, crispy, right?
5: You do a lot of delis. They got some good steak.
0: I mean, otherwise, it's like you're biting into a baked potato.
4: right.
0: Like an improperly done steak fry, you might as well just have a baked potato. Open it up and put, chives in there.
1: You forgot one. Crinkle cut.
4: Crinkle cut.
1: Well done crinkle cut. Yeah. I had this lately from a restaurant by the crib.
4: Yep.
1: I think get them well done crinkle cut fried is the one I would go with.
0: Just write this down, Chris, if you don't mind, or put it in some document for the non-playing football season.
1: Keep it in the notebook.
0: I got to power rank the fries.
4: Power rank fries, yeah.
0: The types of fries. Because I think I just named 8. We're 2 fries short of a potato.
1: Sweet
0: minion.
1: Potato fries.
5: Oh, wait, what was your answer?
0: I just gave you a Jewish joke and everyone's talking over it. It's a potato minion.
5: Ah.
0: You get what I'm saying?
5: I do.
0: Okay.
1: Maybe he got it, but we didn't get it.
5: It's okay.
0: Sorry, what were you saying?
1: Sweet potato fries.
4: Sweet potato fries.
0: But that's not that's a style.
1: Yeah,
0: but
1: if you're going to do
0: that's a flavor, that's not a style.
5: So wait, did you stick with tots over on all that?
0: Oh, no. Okay. Oh, what was my choice?
4: Yeah, you didn't answer.
0: Oh, a well done, just straight up regular fry.
4: Fair regular fry.
1: Straight up. Absolutely. Paul Abdul.
0: Absolutely. That segment was for our friends in Idaho.
1: We love a potato.
4: They grow
0: running
4: potato
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21: 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Isaiah Likely has been his most targeted player this offseason by far. 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So much to love about Jackson Dart. 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

0: 844-204-RICH, number to dial here on the program. We'll take more of your phone calls in a second. He's one of our favorites back here on the program, courtesy of State Farm, from the New York Football Giants. Cam Scataboo is here. How you doing, Cam?
1: Doing good. How are you?
0: You got it. Look at you in that red shirt. I see that logo. Did I say out loud, like a good neighbor, and then he appeared?
2: That was so weird.
0: Is that how that worked? Yeah. Look at that. So what are you doing with State Farm, Cam? You got a commercial?
1: Yeah, I shot a campaign with them, a couple different things I did, some social media stuff, nice big commercial that you guys are going to see coming up. Okay. But, you know, being with State Farm, you know, being able to personalize what you need, mm-hmm. And using me as a asset to show that I can be myself. And, you know, there's somebody that can stand behind me and personalize something for me. So they have the personal price plan coverage that allows you to be you. And works, it understands their customers and, okay. and it delivers and it makes sure that, you know, you have what you need. So, that's something that I'm all about. I love being myself. I love doing what I do and, having someone to back it up is awesome.
0: Okay. I was just wondering if you were, you know, insuring yourself just in case you tried that Fanatics Fest flip one more time, Cam.
1: that could be a thing, you know, just making sure I have all my coverages put out there.
0: Dude, man, let me just say this to you, because you know I root for you, right? I've told you this to your face. I've told this to you through this Zoom. I saw that. I'm like, what the hell is he doing? Is that the general reaction you got to that moment?
1: Yeah, I mean, Cam? That's what New York does. They blow everything up. You know, I was able to, you know, come out of that alive and back on the football field. So
0: yeah.
1: That's all that really matters. You know, I did that. You know, I was on – I never actually been on a WWE stage, and they make those stages real bouncy. So when I took off, I knew I was a little too high. I was over rotating a little too much, and I had a plan of how I was going to fall. So I felt how I needed to fall to be comfortable and you know, be able to be healthy. And we're here now. So.
0: I know that. I get it. And I, you know, and then we'll get to the football in a second. But what will you share with us, Cam Scataboo? The conversation John Harbaugh had with you after that moment, Cam?
1: Yeah, I mean, actually, Harbaugh didn't really even talk to me. Joe Shane texted me and was like, let's lay low for a little bit, you know, just saying, just kind of reassuring me that, hey, the season's coming up. We need you healthy. Make sure that you're in a good spot to be ready to play football. And he knows I'm not going to do anything to harm my body, and right. I'm only going to do things that's comfortable for me. So, it was less of a, hey, you need to do this, and more of like a, hey, just look out for yourself and make sure that you're healthy.
0: Well, you get that though, right? You
1: understand. Yeah, 100%.
0: Yeah. I mean, and so Coach Harbaugh said nothing to you about this? Nothing?
1: At all. He asked me about it. He asked me why, you know, I didn't land it. And, you know, I kind of told him the same thing I told you. So,
0: okay.
1: Right. You know, I'm going to slowly go away from the backflips because people don't like them. But they also love them, so I'm also going to mix them in the mix a little bit here and there, but just not as much as it was going on last year. I'll probably slow down a little bit on them just to make sure people keep their head leveled a little bit.
0: So Sunday Night Football Week 1, should
1: backflip.
0: You? Okay, you got yeah. one of those. That's what you're saying.
1: Yeah, 100%.
0: Okay, good. We'll just make a note of that. Listen, because the scoop, you again, you get it too. You totally understand it, as you just pointed out, and I think John Harbaugh is a master at this sort of thing, is to keep people ready and focused on the main thing while letting you be you. And that was you. Like, literally, when I saw that moment, I'm like, there he is, man. So he's feeling good. He's coming back. And then I was just, woof, thank goodness he is getting up and he's feeling good. You know, so you are you, and he's got to let you be you. And it does appear that you're ready to just still be the same guy going into year two. Correct?
1: Oh, yeah, absolutely. Me and Harbs, you know, have talks every day. We're on the same page. We're, you know, we have a really strong connection, and we've built that over the last couple months. And I'm excited to play football for him. I can't wait to, you know, build something with him and, you know, be a big piece in it. So he's somebody that really cares about this game and really wants you as a player to be the best you can possibly be. So I'm excited to, you know, continue to work with him and work for him and allow him to push me to be a better human and a better football player every day.
0: Yeah. How can you give me an example how it has been different from last year to this year. I understand, you know, you were, you know, going through an awful injury and coming back. But just in terms of the locker room and the sense of things with John Harbaugh coming in with that Hall of Fame resume, Cam.
1: Yeah, I mean, obviously, you know, the Giants hired him. And I think from day one, we understood what he was bringing. And I don't think we understood what he was bringing, but we understood what he's about. And it took some getting used to, you know. We're practicing every minute we possibly can that the NFL allows us to, and we're using pads every minute that we're, you know, legally allowed to. So I think he does a really good job of pushing us and what he brought, you know, to this team of, you know, demanding what he wants and how he knows how to win. He knows how to win football games. So him demanding that from us and, you know, we really have bought in. The team has bought in as a whole to be able to make sure that we're in a good position to, you know, go out on the field and be successful.
0: What is putting you in pads the most to the max that allowable say to you and the rest of the team? Like what message does that send?
1: I mean, one, that's going to, we're going to be a physical football team, but two, you know, he wants football to be played how football is played. And I think that when you put pads on and you allow guys to play football the way it's supposed to be played as much as possible, then when we get to the game, you're going to realize that the game is easy and that you've been doing this every single day or as much as you possibly can since the game. And last year we didn't do it as much. We weren't in pads as much. So I'm not going to say we weren't ready for the games, sure, but we obviously weren't as physical as we're going to be this year.
0: I'm just kind of picking up. It sounds like Harbaugh speaks fluent Scataboo.
1: Absolutely.
0: Yeah?
1: Yes.
0: You know what I mean? Like, this is your language, it sounds like.
1: Absolutely.
0: Are we going to see, what are we seeing out of you this year? What can I expect, Cam Scataboo?
1: Everything you've seen last year, times 10. You're going to see the high energy me, scoring a lot of touchdowns, running for a lot of yards, and having fun while I'm doing it. Nope. You know, I love this game. I'm going to give it everything I have. You know, my injuries taught me a lot about who I am as a player and who I am as a person. So I'm excited to, you know, get back on that field and let it all show.
0: No. And you're, what is your relationship with Jackson Dart like, Cam?
1: Yeah, he's like the evil stepbrother that never answers his phone and that doesn't, he obviously cares about you, cares about me a lot, but he loves football so much. There's nothing that's going to get in his way from film study or talking to coaches about something he could be doing on the field. And he's a player that that inspires me every day to be better. You know, yesterday he was talking a little smack about how I don't work out as hard as he does. And, you know, if we were in a phone booth, who would win the fight? And I was, you know, we have those conversations all the time. So, you know, that's just my little stepbrother that is really annoying, but, you know, he loves this game and, I appreciate everything he does for this football team. 'Cause, you know, I'm excited to see what he is able to do leading this team forward.
0: All right, I have some follow-up questions. Mm-hmm. Who would win that fight in the phone booth?
2: Exactly.
1: He would have no chance.
0: He'd have to put the red jersey on, right? He'd have to do that.
1: He wouldn't have to do that. I mean, Jackson's a dog. He's a guy that, you know, is very competitive. He's a strong individual. He works really hard for what he has. So, yeah. You know, that's why I appreciate him so much, because for what he does, I can see what he does and why it translates to the field. And but if we were in a phone booth, he'd have no shot. The reason he played quarterback.
0: Yeah, gotcha. Sure. Well, but I've seen you throw the ball. I've seen you throw it.
1: I could throw.

0: I could have played quarterback if I wasn't 5'9" and 7'8".
1: Don't forget the 7'8". I appreciate that. And I do assume there's got to be something in the playbook where you're throwing it. There's got to be.
0: I'm not too sure yet. Okay. I mean, we haven't talked about it, but, you know, I've made it known to Harbs that I can do multiple things. So I'm excited to see what he can cook up for me.
1: And what do you mean that he doesn't answer his phone?
0: He's just a bad. He's don't ever text Jackson Dart. He's just a bad texter, phone call person.
1: We know somebody like that in our studio.
2: my tag team partner.
1: Pardon?
2: Much like Jack.
1: You're looking at the guy who never answers his phone or doesn't answer many texts, Cam. That's TJ Jefferson.
2: No.
1: But he's also a Cowboy fan, so I don't know what you have in store for him on Sunday Night Football.
0: That makes sense. I wouldn't look at my phone either.
2: You know, Cam and I met at Fanatics Fest not this past year, but the year before. We talked it up a little bit.
1: Okay. Well, that's why you needed to be there, to tell him not to do those flips, man.
2: Well, I had
1: also tell him about what the wrestling, you know, world has in store.
2: That's true. Cam's a wrestling fan. O'Shea Jackson Jr. and I, we have a podcast called No Contest Wrestling.
1: Okay, there you go.
2: Love to maybe have you come on one day.
1: There you go.
0: There we go.
2: See you out there.
1: Yeah, you miss 100% of the shots you don't take. There you go. I appreciate that. All right, so what can Giants fans expect from this team? New coach, different, clearly, world from the Giants. And a lot of people think this is your sleeper team. You're going to come and sneak up on some people, Cam.
0: I mean, I wouldn't say there's a sleeper team. We're a different team than we were last year. So you can kind of wipe that out of the books. Okay. I think you're going to see some winning football from the New York Giants. That's kind of the plan. We're not looking backwards anymore. We're looking forwards and we're continuing to build on this football war machine is what Coach Harbaugh calls it. And, you know, something that we have embraced and we're going to go out and battle every single day, every single practice, every single game to win as many games as possible.
1: Okay. And your goals, what do you got?
0: I've said a couple of different things, but I don't really like setting goals, but I like to set goals that are kind of like people think are unreachable for me. So my goals are my goals. I don't really have specific ones, but, you know, you say the highest number, I'm going to jump forward and try my best.
1: Okay, man. Listen, I heard what you said before. I'm from Staten Island, New York, Cam. So I know the area. And I know, again, the flip thing that I was having a little bit of fun with at the beginning led to you saying something about the media and making things bigger and things like that. And I'm sure your life was not the most fun in the 48 hours after that. But the way you play...
0: My life's always fun.
1: Dude, I get it.
0: The media never changes it.
1: Okay, good to know that. So let me put it in a more artful way.
0: I am who I am, and the media will never change or derail who I am.
1: Understood, but I don't think the media in New York wants that, to be honest with you. I'm not speaking for everybody. I do speak for New York sports fans. Like, the way you play, the way you have your attitude, the way you go about your business is exactly what a New York sports fan wants to see. You score, you have the ability, and I think you might sense it already, that your actions on the field can be directly plugged into the fans in the MetLife Stadium. And it you can personally charge them up. And not many athletes have that abilities or connection. So I just say to you, if, you know, to unsolicited sense, just go for it, man. And you obviously say you're going to do it. I do look forward to seeing what you do, Cam.
0: Thank you.
1: You are most welcome. And you and Jake, right? Jake is going to be on the screen with you when I see these commercials, right?
0: Oh, yeah. Jake, he was awesome. You know, he was able to keep me comfortable in my shoes and allow me to be who I am on set. And,
1: okay, man.
0: You know, he had a very familiar face with the people that we were working with throughout that whole day. So he was able to kind of throw names at me when people were talking to me and you know, constantly, you know, be in my ear about just be yourself, be you.
1: Awesome.
0: And, you know, he made it really easy for me to, you know, kind of work that and be a part of this thing. So I appreciate him a lot.
1: Last one for you, Cam. Everything that you went through coming back from this injury, all the hard work and blood, sweat, and tears we didn't see, and we don't know. On Sunday Night Football, you're in the tunnel, helmets on, crowd's going wild, you're about to run out on the field. What's going to go through your mind? Cam?
0: A lot. I think the first thing is, you know, I'm obviously going to be nervous. Every game I'm nervous. Every game everybody's nervous.

0: already.
1: Awesome. Thank you, Rich.
0: You bet. Right back at you. Cam Scatterbill right here on the Rich Eisen Show. All right,
2: sir.
1: That's awesome.
0: All right. So let's take a break. Phone calls. Hour three, Mark Wahlberg in studio. Holy crap.
2: Wow.
0: That's all I have to say. What a Thursday show we have. And we're in the middle of it.
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10: 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Aaron Donald, who, according to our friend Mina Kimes, when he left the league in 2023, was number one in ESPN's pass rush win rate among NFL defensive tackles.
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1: The great movie Airplane. I watched it last night. Here you go. When's the last time you saw a grown man naked?
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0: 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Alan Dallas back on the program. Hey. Al, you believe in the G-men different? You're fired up? What do you think? What do you got?
1: Hi. Good afternoon, gentlemen. I am as fired up as I've been in a very, very long time. And I think it's apropos after listening to Mr. Scottaboo that we finally do the Giants win-loss game.
0: Okay, Alan Dallas. Okay. You just want to finally get to it. All right. Let's do it. Al in Dallas, truly one of our longest and friends to have on this program. What happens opening night?
1: Opening night, that is going to be a win for the New York Football Giants.
0: Oh, baby. Yeah, baby.
2: I had to make sure.
0: Yeah, baby.
1: We're home. I'll give you, if I got to back it up, but we're home. Home. Harbaugh's first game. I think that's a win.
0: Well, then you.
1: I've had enough. We've had enough.
0: Then you visit the Rams.
1: Oh, that's a loss.
0: Okay, 1-1 home for the Titans and Dable.
1: That's a win.
0: 2-1 home for the Cardinals.
1: That's a win.
0: 3-1 at the Commanders.
1: That's a loss.
0: That's 3-2 now home for the Saints.
1: That's a win.
0: That's 4-2 now at the Texans.
1: That's a loss.
0: 4-3 now at the Eagles.
1: That's a loss.
0: That's 4-4 now home for the Commanders on a Thursday night short week.
1: That's a win.
0: We're back. 5-4 home for the Jaguars.
1: That's a win.
0: 6-4 at the Colts and Daniel Jones.
1: That's a loss.
0: 6-5 home for the Niners.
1: That is a, hold on 1 second. 6-5, 1, 2, 3, 4, 5, 6, 7, 8, 9, 10. That's a win.
0: Oh, my God. Whoa. You went all Sesame Street on me. What the hell happened there, man? I thought I lost you. Tell me how to get where you are.
1: WL.
0: Jeez, man.
1: Exactly.
0: At the Seahawks now.
1: That's a loss.
0: Okay. You're now 7-1, 2, 3, 4, 5, 6. 7-6 home for the Browns.
1: That's a win.
0: 8-6 at the Lions on a Monday night.
1: That's a loss.
0: 8-7 at the Cowboys. Do it.
2: Don't do it.
0: Sweet. Do it.
2: Come on.
0: Alan Dallas, do it.
2: Broom.
1: That's a win.
0: Attaboy. I baited him.
2: He didn't mean that.
0: Now home for the Eagles to finish up.
1: That's a loss. We'll lose that game.
0: So you're 9-8.
1: And 9-8, and usually I come on, I call, I make these ridiculous predictions that they're going to be better than they are. Listen, 9-8, I am jumping for joy compared to where this team has been. 9-8 is a score.
0: Hey.
1: A score.
0: 9-8, Alan Dallas. Oh, hey, thanks for the win against the Rays yesterday. Really appreciate that, Al. Way to go.
1: Hey, listen.
0: Your Metropolitan showing a pulse.
1: That team, you want to
0: Soto homer, 10 runs against the Rays. We appreciate that.
1: I love the youth that's coming up for the New York Mets.
0: Hey, listen.
1: Now, just hopefully,
0: again,
1: hopefully.
0: Al, this wasn't meant for a referendum.

0: how the Mets are going to do. That was my way of basically thanking you for the
1: plucky. It was a Met town.
0: It's a big win for those plucky Yankees to try and make a name for themselves in New York. Thank you. Really appreciate that.
2: Plucky Yankee.
0: You have no idea. At one point, as we're walking out last night, I'm saying to Cooper, I'm like, look at the tunnel right here. As we're walking out, I didn't see red anywhere. It was just pinstripes everywhere.
3: Oh, yeah.
0: Fantastic.
3: That's what happens at Angels games.
0: Jimmy in San Antonio wants to say a few words on this day. On this day of all days, Jimmy in San Antonio.
3: Hey.
0: What's up, buddy?
4: Well, you obviously took my call while Susie's not there.
0: Wow. Susie is getting ready for women's sports now.
4: I can tune in on 6 p.m. Eastern. Is that correct?
0: And 5 o'clock your time right there in the beautiful city of San Antonio. Yes, sir.
4: On Disney. I'm calling on an Android, so are we good?
5: No group chat.
0: John Monaco in the green room I wasn't going to bring this up, but now that you have, it's the fourth straight day we're talking about Monaco's phone.
4: No group chat.
0: That should be the name
4: of
0: my team in the fantasy league is Monaco's phone, and it's just a green dot. It's my avatar.
3: Wow.
0: It's green. Done. Thank you for helping me name my team. Appreciate it.
4: Oh, good Lord.
0: What's on your mind, Jimmy?
4: I was going to congratulate Susie on number one's bat mitzvah, but you ruined that. So let me go down the run. Oh, no, it's TJ. Got to talk to TJ. And it involves your Clippers, my man.
5: Okay. Talk to me, man.
4: Look, dude, it's over. Just come to the Spurs. Welcome to the family. And the Spurs have been exonerated from any Kawhi and Uncle Dennis tomfoolery. This is all on the Clippers and Toronto and the NBA. Just come to the Spurs. We've already removed pennants, in the past, and we can put the Spurs pennant up there. And your avatar, it'll look great.
0: Jimmy, I'm jumping in here because I have heard a rumor walking around these halls for the past 45 minutes to an hour that you, TJ, are thinking of signing some paperwork around here.
5: Who told you that?
0: Word on the street.
5: That's why no one here can trust.
0: Word on the street.
5: That's why I don't trust none of these people.
0: Jimmy, I'm hearing Jimmy, I'm hearing that in the next 24 hours there might be some paperwork signed where you are out, finally.
4: I know TJ isn't down with the big tuna nickname, but what about the big tamale?
3: Now we're talking, Jimmy.
5: The big tamale.
3: Come on.
0: Here's what needs to happen, Jimmy, for this to really happen, for TJ to leave the Clippers for the Spurs.
4: What more needs to happen for the Clippers for him to bail on them? Billy Crystal's out.
0: No, Mitch Johnson's got to call an offer from a pair of shoes. Because that's what happened Dan Lanning. Thanks for the call, Jimmy.
4: All right, bye.
0: We're at the end of the hour. Sorry. And Sue's will no doubt lament that she missed your call. Mark Wahlberg in the green room. That's going to end very shortly. That's going to end very, very shortly. He is here. And it's going to be awesome and glorious in hour three. Don't you dare move.
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1: Westwood One presents Today in Women's Sports. Smell unstoppable all day long. Try Unstoppable's laundry scent boosters for as low as $5. The NWSL is in the final third of its regular season, and defending champion Gotham FC sits atop the soccer league standings. The club hasn't lost a match since the 4th of July, but their last two results have been ties, most recently a 1-1 draw against the Portland Thorns. The squad added Irish midfielder Denise O'Sullivan earlier this season, who's on loan from Liverpool. She's a 2-time NWSL champion and gearing up for a new title run with Gotham.
2: Everyone has been so welcome in that club. 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
1: 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With Today in Women's Sports, I'm Maggie Gray on Westwood One.
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11: Welcome, welcome to football season. Good evening, everybody. We're back at Roosters for the Jeff Braum Show again this season. Delighted to see a lot of familiar faces. Thanks to all of you for coming. Thanks also to the Collier Law Firm. Tony Collier and his gang are all here with us, honored guests. Always glad to have you in the building, and thanks for your support. And golly, here we are. Football season is here. It never comes too soon. It seems like it always takes forever. Unless you're a coach, Jeff, I guess you probably want to play, but do you always kind of think, well, I wish I had just a little bit more time. There's a few more things I'd like to do, or like players, you say, it's time to get it on.
12: No, I think it's ready to go, just like you guys. You know, we've been preparing for a long time now. You want to play a game. I've been getting a little angrier the last couple of days, so we need to go play so I can get this out of my system. But we practiced well, and it's been a good week to this point. And, you know, we'll have our hands full, but this is these are the games you dream about playing as a youngster and as coaches and as fans, and it's a great opportunity to play a team that, you know, went to the semifinals last year, has their quarterback coming back, a Heisman contender, has their running back coming back, a Heisman contender. So we'll see. Measure against a great football team right off the bat at a great venue, neutral site game, national TV, and you can't ask for anything more.
11: Louisville's had great success at Nissan Stadium in Nashville. I think it's 3-0 there. I know they haven't lost at any rate. So you'd like to keep that streak going. How did this game come about exactly?
12: Well, that's a good question. I don't know if we've ever really talked about that. Believe it or not, and some people may say I'm not real smart, but we had Charlotte. So Charlotte was the team we were supposed to play. We had been trying to add Ole Miss for a few years. We've been trying to add Tennessee at one point. We've been trying to add some tough Power Four opponents.
11: Was it Georgia on their way?
12: Well, I take it back. We had Georgia this year and last year on our schedule, and you know, I'm supposed to say that
11: it was they're afraid of you. Come on.
12: Well, I'm supposed to say it was a mutual agreement, but. You know, I think this is what college football is all about, is playing tough competition, and, you know, fans want to see that, players want to play in it. So we were able, I think Ole Miss, they played the first game of their Wake Forest series, and Wake Forest dropped the second one, so they were stuck. So we were able to get in this game, it's something we added. So now it gives us 11 Power Four opponents. So I think we're only one of five teams in the country that do that. But it's just one of those games that you dream about playing in, and you hope that you come ready to go and you put your best foot forward. But it'll be a lot of fun.
11: Back when Kentucky and Louisville used to open with each other, which unfortunately you never got to play in that game. It happened right after you left. I remember the players and coaches talking a lot about it was such a great motivator in those dog days of practice to know our first game is a huge game. This is kind of an example of that. I would think this has got to be a game that you guys are pretty anxious and ready to get to and point to for since they first found out it was going to happen.
12: Well, I think so. I mean, you have to prepare well, and you have to play well in game one, or it'll be a long bus ride home. So because of that, man, I think we've really approached the off season as well as we could. I think we've gotten a lot of great work. You only get so many opportunities to go take the test, so you got to perform on test day. So even though practicing well is important and preparing well is important, every other team does the same thing. So you got to show up on game day. But, this is, one of those weekends where, I know our fans are jacked up for football to start. And, this is a real football game. Two top-ranked teams going at it in a neutral site. And I just think it's one of those games that we're all going to enjoy, hopefully.
11: You had basically two major scrimmages. In the first one, you came out and said you were a little disappointed in the defense. In the second scrimmage, you came out and said the defense was better. And in other words, I guess it's one-to-one in the two scrimmages you had. How do you measure your team when they're going against each other? How do you figure what's good and what's bad?
12: Well, it's interesting. It's just kind of a tale of two teams always. I mean, when you've got good talent and you're going against good talent, somebody's got to win, somebody's got to lose. So someone's going to be happy and someone's going to be really angry. So our first scrimmage, the offense was really happy. It was a good day. Man, we took care of the ball. We made plays. We capitalized on mistakes. And the next week, man, it was a total different. You wouldn't even know it was the same team. Defense came ready to go. Man, they were making plays. They were stuffing things. Offense was getting frustrated, getting some penalties, turning it over. And that's just how great football works. So the ability to be consistent, the ability to like today in today's practice, I thought we had a good Sunday practice. We had a pretty good practice yesterday. Today, not as good on offense. It was it was like we were practicing in the Sahara Desert. It was extremely warm, and I think it wilted our players a little bit. But we had some turnovers that would be critical, and we would not win the game. So I think you just have to know how important the small things are, the details are, and you got to be really good at it. And you can't get frustrated if you get stopped a few times or if you give up something. And that's just the tale of a great team, is being able to handle all those situations. In the end, you got to have one more point than the other team. And they're going to make some plays. We got to make maybe one more than they do. So you have to be able to just believe in yourself.

0: believe in your teammates, pick each other up, play to the end, show fight, show grit, show toughness, and you hope that you have more points at the end.
1: You have practiced, especially this week, in some really severe heat, and I know you – you know, it's easy to say, oh, be tough, persevere, get through it. But when it's this extreme, you do have to take some precautions. What do you do?
0: Well, we do. You know, we normally give a break here and there during practice. We had to kind of increase that a little bit. So I did feel a little soft given so many breaks. But we wanted to get rehydrated. And today we went in pads. But after the first three-fourths of practice for the last bit, we took the shoulder pads off and we lightened the load up a little bit so that we made sure we got through, got all the work done, but got through fresh. You know, it's just that perfect balance. You want your guys as fresh as they can for the game, but you also want to make sure you're fully prepared. And there's just so many things to go over that can happen that you've got to remind your players about and talk about and prepare for. So it's, you know, we've done a good job, I think, managing the heat to this point. It's been good for us to practice in weather like this.
1: I remember, and I've probably told this story before because I'm always telling Howard Snuttleberger stories, but I asked him about heat. Did he like the heat? And he said, well, personally, no, I don't love it. But he thought it was a great way to find out which players can handle stress and discomfort and what it does to them. Is that... do you agree with that? Do you look for that too, see how guys handle the difficult conditions?
0: Well, it does. It's one of many things that can happen that you have to be able to handle. I know for us, you know, we talk about a lot, you know, how the season's going to go, and we talk about it beforehand. Like, hey, you got to understand something now. Physically being tough is very important, but we've got to be mentally tough, and that encompasses a lot of things. One of the things is how you handle wins and losses, you've got to be prepared to, if you win or win a big game, figure out a way to come back with that same energy and same work ethic and same drive to want to be great. Otherwise, you're going to get beat. And vice versa, if you happen to lose a game, if you listen to the critics and you believe everything you read and hear, then you're and not believe in yourself and feel sorry for yourself, you're not going to have a good week, and that'll continue to be a downward spiral. So, you know, that's just how it goes. That's sports, and it's sports at the highest level. Is how do you manage that? How do you show fight regardless? It's one of the reasons we say, look, it's a one-game season, and it doesn't matter who we play. Our job is to just win this game. Everything we got, lay it on the line, and we're going to go try to win the game. And when it's over, you got to do it again. Whether you win or lose, you got to do it again. And then it just, that cycle repeats itself, and you have to show that same consistency if you want to have a chance. And then at the end of the year, as players and a team, we'll measure our success then, not after one, two, or three games.
1: Visiting with Coach Jeff Brohm, Louisville opens up the season Sunday night at Nashville against Ole Miss. How many of you are going to make the trip to Nashville? Quite a few. The ticket sales are going pretty good. We're going to take a break. Come back with more with the coach. Got some questions from the people here at Roosters to send along to Jeff Brohm as well, and we'll do that when we come back. This is Cardinal Football from Learfield.
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1: Welcome back to Roosters, everyone. We're here for the Jeff Brohm Show, our first show of the year. And we are at Roosters again this season. Delighted to be here. Roosters is the new official wing of the Louisville Cardinals. They just had an official signing ceremony earlier tonight for that. So, speaking of Roosters, on the way here tonight, I got to thinking, when did we start doing these shows out at various establishments? And it occurred to me, I know Howard Schnellenberger was the coach. I think it was 1986, which would mean this is the 40th year we've been doing this. I know there's not many people here as old as I am, but who was around, if any of you, for the first shows we did them at WW Cousins? One, two, three. Yeah, the Brahms were here, although in a different capacity. Anyway. It's been great, and we appreciate Roosters being part of the program for all this time. All right, Jeff, it's time for me to get to some questions from the folks who really want to know the real stuff. And the first one from Charlie asks, for a tough top 10 ranked matchup, do you like it better starting out this way, or would you like a chance to maybe build into it and get to it a little later?
0: Well, I think everybody would love to ease into everything, but, like I said, this matchup early causes you to prepare even more, even harder, and to lay it all on the line right off the bat. So I just think this is what it's all about, playing in these type of games. I can't talk any more positively about Ole Miss. They did a tremendous job last year. They continued to play well after their coach left in the playoffs, went to the semifinals. They had the lead until the very last drive. Miami took the ball and drove down the field and scored. Otherwise, they're in the championship game. Miami's one drive away from winning the championship game. So that's how good they are. Their quarterback's back. Man, is he a good player. He can run around. He can make plays. He's accurate. And he's a guy that started at the bottom and worked his way up, yep. Just kind of like Cam Ward did, who became the first pick of the draft a couple years ago. So he's self-made. So I applaud anyone that's taken that route. So my hat's off to him. He did it the hard way. He didn't let people who told him he wasn't good enough at the beginning to stop him, and he grinded his way through. And you can tell by the way he plays, there's nothing going to stop him. The running back's talented, and they're well coached. So just it's just one of those matchups where right off the bat we'll see where we're at.
1: And quarterback Trinidad Chambliss was not even the start of last year. He took over when their starter got hurt. He threw for nearly 4,000 yards, 22 touchdowns, and had only three interceptions. So, and his said they got an outstanding running back as well, kind of like you. Quarterback, running back, good place to start. I'm going to read you this question, then I'm going to explain it a little bit. It's from Madison, and the question was, what advice do you give to young quarterbacks? So I went and asked Madison, was she referring specifically like to your young quarterbacks or to like a young kid wanting to be a quarterback? And she pointed out she's talking about a young kid, and in particular a young female kid. So what's your advice to Madison about being a quarterback?
0: Well, I tell you what, the burst of female flag football on the scene is a lot of fun to watch. You know, I know my daughter played it a couple years ago, and I'd go up and watch her play up at the grade school field. She was at St. Bernard then, and they had the boys' game going on one field, they had the girls on the other, and there were five times the amount of people at the girls' game. And you know what? I don't blame them. It was exciting. It was fun. You know, these girls are good athletes. So, you know, the quarterback position is unique. You know, the ball's in your hand all the time. A lot of the game success is going to depend on how you play. So that's kind of enticing, and it really drives you to kind of, you know, want to do something special and put in some work. So I just think if you want to play quarterback, you got to work at it. You got to be a good teammate. You got to be a good leader. You got to do your part, but you also got to elevate the play of the other players and pick them up and make them feel like they're a big part of it, whether they really are or maybe they're not quite as important. You got to make them all feel important. So it just takes a lot of good qualities that carry over to life in order to be a really successful quarterback.
1: Brady asks, how confident are you in your kicking this year? You did express some concerns about it early during preseason, but seemed like things are getting a little better.
0: Well, I think anytime you make a comment, it gets talked about maybe more so than you would think. You know what? I mean, early on, our kicking wasn't as great in practice. Like I said, the second scrimmage, our offense wasn't very good. Our first scrimmage, our defense wasn't very good. So, you know, it goes full circle. Now, do we have some inexperience in the kicking game? Yes. But you know what? As we proceed forward, you're probably going to have more inexperience on every team as these rosters continue to change every year. So, you know what? You have all spring, you have all summer, all fall to get guys ready, and that's our job to get them ready. That's their job to prepare themselves and get it ready. I think we've had good special teams practices up to this point. The kickers did a really good job today. Have they kicked live in a game, some of them? No, they haven't. But at some point, you've got to go gain that experience. So we want them to take the field confident. We've got full confidence that they can play well if they just lock in and focus and everybody does their part. But it's an important piece of winning is special teams, and we expect our kickers to play well.
1: You brought in a punter from Australia, Niall Hayes. I don't know if he will definitely be your starting punter or not, but I was at one of your scrimmages, and not every kick was this way, but he kicked one that we all just went, whoa, it looked like it was going out of the stadium. So he's got a pretty live leg.
0: Well, you know, the Australian kickers go back way back, and even when I played, you know, my first year with the San Diego Chargers, I was the same year as an Australian punter by the name of Darren Bennett, 6'5", big leg. Had no form or technique. He just had a strong leg, and he played about 17 years in the league as a punter. Because of that, you know, the kicker we brought in that you mentioned, he's got a good leg, and he's got some athleticism. He's got some moxie. Sometimes he doesn't know exactly everything he's doing because it's a little bit raw to him, but it doesn't hurt him. So I think he'll perform well. You know, we have quite a few specialists on our team. We were going over the travel roster today, and we're traveling more specialists, so to speak, which means long snapper, kicker, punter, place kicker, field goal kicker, kickoff man, than we ever have. And I was teasing our special teams coach, Carl, that, hey, man, like, we better perform well. How many guys are we going to take on our trip? So we've got a lot of depth there that has an experience. But you know what? We're not going to be afraid to play anybody if they practice well and they prepare and if we need to put them in the game.
1: Several people have brought this up, and I don't know really what the concise answer is, but BB in particular, can you please explain the eligibility rules to us? I don't know if anybody can explain it to anybody, but what is still in limbo? Is it set yet, or are there still more court cases to come?
0: Well, it changes every day. You know, for us, we had 2 fifth-year players come back once the 5-for-5 rule passed. One Jabari Mack, a corner. One Caleb Perry, a linebacker. Right now, Jabari Mack is eligible and able to play in the game. Right now, Caleb Perry is still not eligible. So there's things you have to do and apply for and to join cases that are ongoing, that are trying to grant injunctions, all those things, and they're all happening all over the place. Do I love all that stuff? No. That's not good for the game. But the fire.

0: for five. I understand that, you know, now that the red shirt rule has come into play. So, you know, guys that have played in the NFL and come back, no, I'm not a big fan of that. But ones that haven't and didn't get an opportunity to go, you know, get on an NFL roster, I think deserve the opportunity to come back and play.
1: Dr. Ted wants to know if there are any significant rules changes this year. I'm not really aware of any. Are there any big adjustments?
0: I'm trying to think.
1: You can't, unsportsmanlike for that first down sign. Did you see it happen? I saw in one of the games I watched on Saturday. If a player gets up off the pile and gives that, you know, forearm ahead for first down, that's an unsportsmanlike conduct.
0: I did not know that.
1: It's the only one I'm aware of.
0: Well, I'll ask again on that. You know what? They are trying to prevent taunting.
1: I think that's considered in the realm of
0: well,
1: taunting.
0: Well, maybe it is. You know, it's so judgmental and subjective. For example, when we've had our meetings, anything directed at the other team or the other sideline or other players or anything that you stand over a player, anything that you garnish a weapon, anything you where you slice your throat, all that stuff, that's a for sure a penalty. Now, the first down sign, that's new to me, so I'm gonna ask that when I leave here because I want to make sure because I didn't think that was. But I think anything where you're trying to embarrass the other team is going to be a 15-yard penalty. I think the offensive pass interference went from 15 to 10 yards. That's a subtle change. Not a whole lot of changes. I think 2 years ago the 2 minute warning came into play, but nothing too extravagant.
1: Mike wants to know, is this the first time Louisville has played on a Sunday night? I don't think so, but I can't specifically remember what the other
0: shoot.
1: Was.
0: You know what? I don't know. Now that you said that, I know we've played on a Tuesday, Wednesday, Thursday, Friday, yeah. Saturday in the past. I don't know if we played on a Sunday. I think most colleges really Labor Day weekend's the only time you see some games on
1: right.
0: Sunday. So I don't know if Louisville has done that.
1: Lee asks about depth. How does the depth you have this year compare to past teams you've had?
0: Well, I think we have depth and some positions more than others. You know what? I mean, depth is all relative. You know, we've got some young players we're getting ready to play. Are they for sure ready to go right now? Maybe not fully, but at the same time, I'm not going to put anything past anybody when they go in the game. Some guys step up and they play well. Others, they need to kind of continue to improve and grow. So, you know, we have depth on the defensive line at the defensive end position. That is one position. We have quite a bit of depth that we need to find a way to play all those guys because they're all really good players. We have some depth in the secondary, even though some haven't played, so they have to prove themselves, but I think they're talented players. We have depth in the running back room, which is important. We have some depth at the tight end. Now, when you speak of depth, what I like to think as well is it's good to have depth, but you got to make sure your ones are really good. All right, they're the ones that are going to play the most. So depth is important, but making sure your ones are elite players is even more important.
1: This is from Tom talking about your coaching tree to some degree, but his question is actually you had more changeover in your staff this year than you have since you've been here. What do you look for when you have to bring in new staffers?
0: Well, I think over the years, the most important thing is to hire really good people that you know, do things the right way. When you talk to others about them, they say positive things, that they're just a good person, they get along with people, they're able to work with people. And that's kind of the main thing about coaching is really you got to be a good teacher, you got to be able to relate to players, you got to be able to take constructive criticism, you got to be able to give constructive criticism, you got to be able to light a fire in somebody, you got to be able to push somebody, motivate them to be well. So I think we got good guys. Well, there's been a little bit of change. I think we have a little change every year, but there's quite a few guys on our staff that I've known for a long time, and I think they all want to win. They all work well together. They all have a voice, which is important in my opinion. And now you just got to go get it done. And, you know, half the times when you think you've arrived and you're really good, you're not there yet. And other times you're like, man, I gotta find a way to get better. You find a way to get over the hump and do something special. So you just got to continue to grind. You know, my daughter plays competitive volleyball, and I think she's a really good player. But I tell her all the time, I said, look, man, you got to put your head down and go to work. So I don't care how good or bad you played or whatever, you got to put your head down and go to work. You got to put in the extra work. If you do that, when you take the court or field, you'll be ready to go. But if, as soon as you think you've arrived and you don't have to do that extra work, you're not going to play as well.
1: Time for a break. We'll come back and finish up with Coach Brahm, and we're also going to

0: visit with tight end Jahleel Skinner a little bit later in the show. He's here to join us at Roosters. We'll be right back with Coach Brom. This is Cardinal Football from Learfield.
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1: 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In response to the question about Sunday games, how about this? I just got a text from a former Louisville SID, Rocco Gasparo, who now lives in New Orleans.
2: It's good to see him working hard. Yeah. That's awesome.
1: Yeah. Couldn't take a night off. He thought he was still supposed to be on the show. I'm not going to name him because there's way more than I thought. There have actually been, if I'm counting this right, 7 times that Louisville has played football on a Sunday.
2: Looks like a bunch of Louisville, Kentucky games.
1: Yeah, right? Kentucky twice, three times, four times. Is this right? Four times?
2: Looks like every one.
1: They all are, except for, that's right. Well, that's what it says. Don't hold me to it, but that's what Rocco says. It's wrong, blame him. So anyway, it's not a complete novelty to play on Sunday.
2: Sometimes I don't always believe everything Rocco says, but that, if he's got proof, that's good.
1: You know what? Sometimes we don't always believe everything you say.
2: Oh, you're probably right on that.
1: We've done, 30 minutes plus and have not talked about your new quarterback, but Jordan sent up that very question, so let's get going on that. How is Lincoln Kainholtz and the quarterbacks adjusting to the system, and what are you looking for in the passing game this season?
2: You know what? I think they're doing a really good job. We have a good quarterback room. Quarterback, like we talked earlier, it's a unique position. There's a lot on your plate. You've got to have the skill, the talent, the athleticism, the toughness, the ability to rally your teammates. You got to make good decisions. You got to do it when people are breathing down your neck and hitting you. So it's tough. So he definitely has his skill. He's worked really hard. You know, how you manage the game and take care of the football and do the small things, that's going to be the difference in whether we win or lose is, his ability to, lead our team, get in the end zone, make good decisions, not throw it to the other team, not turn it over, not have silly mistakes, pick his teammates up when maybe things aren't going as well. And that's not easy to do. So I think he has the skill, the talent, the work ethic. We have, Davin Widener behind him, who's a good, solid player. Briggs Cherry is a really talented young freshman. All three guys have worked really hard, and it's important to just, them to do their part, spread the ball around, get it to our playmakers, and then go try to win the game.
1: I'm obviously not there every minute of every day, but for what I've seen, I think it's the best group of quarterbacks you've had here. Would you agree?
2: I think you're accurate. They're really talented players. They all have unique skill sets. I think they all can help us. We're not going to be afraid to play anybody in any situation. So they all have to be ready to go. And the fact that you don't redshirt people now, that you have 5 years to play five, they'll all be up and ready to go. And you never know when your number's going to be called. That's what is special about being a backup quarterback, is you have to be ready at all times and take advantage of that opportunity when it comes about.
1: You have always loved the tight end, and I think you've got three really good ones this year. I'll say the same thing I said about your quarterbacks. I think it might be the best group of tight ends you've had.
2: Well, it's a good room. They all have, once again, unique skill sets. We've got to try to utilize them as well as we can. To me, the tight end position is also one of the hardest ones to play. You've got to be a physical, tough young man that can block and stick your head in there and knock people back and be physical in the running game. You got to be really smart. Nowadays, the different looks you get on defense and who you got to block and how you got to communicate those calls is not easy. And then you got to be able to catch the ball and be a good receiver and run routes and get off of linebackers that are trying to grab you, safeties that are trying to grab you, and still make the play. So I think, Jaleel Skinner, who you'll talk to, he's an athletic young man, continues to work hard and get better. He's got to make plays for us in the passing game and be a consistent guy for us. Brody Foley, we added, who's a tough physical guy that's got to be a good blocker and find ways to make catches underneath and do a good job. We added Justin Reed, who's can do a little bit of both. He's an H-back that can play a little fullback, H-back, tight end. He's played a lot of football. He can do some things for us. Julius Miles is a freshman tight end that's really skilled. He just got to continue to get bigger and stronger, so that's going to take a little while. And, those guys got to produce.

0: And we've got to help them produce and get the ball in their hands so they can make some plays.
1: You've got three transfer wide receivers I wanted to ask you about. Trey Richardson came from Vandy. LaWayne McCoy from Florida State. Jackson, is it Voth or Volf? It's
0: Voth.
1: Voth?
0: Yes.
1: Okay. Came from Tulsa, right?
0: Or Drake.
1: Drake. Yeah, Drake came from Drake. Anyway, fill us in a little on these guys because I think we're going to see a lot of them on the field.
0: Well, Trey Richardson is a fast receiver who can really stretch the field. He was injured all spring, had to have a surgery. It took a little bit longer to get him back than we had hoped, but we got him back healthy. He can play. He's played good football, and he needs to make plays for us to win. LaWayne McCoy is another receiver that plays mostly on the outside but can come inside. He's gotten better as the spring and fall camp has gone on. He's got to be a playmaker for us as well. We got to be able to stretch the field with those two, and they have made some good plays up to this point. Trayshawn Hurry was here last year, who was new, but he'll be the other starting receiver. That's a big physical guy, and he has to make plays. All those guys, they just got to do their part. You never know your number is going to be called. Jackson Volf is a slot receiver that is kind of a steady, heady player that can get open and run routes, and maybe not as fast as the others, but a talented young man.
1: Lance Robinson is your only returner on the offensive line, and that is such a group that has to work together as much or more than any other position group. When you bring in so many new guys, how difficult is that to get them all on the same page?
0: You know, those offensive line, they work really hard. It's, you got to be physical. You got to be smart now. There's so many looks defenses give you that you got to be able to communicate that and still play tough and physical. And, Lance has played the most football for us. He can play center. He can play tackle. He'll start for us at tackle due to a couple of injuries we've had. We've got some other transfers that have come in that will start up front that have played football, and I think they'll do a good job for us. We had a few guys get injured. Anwar Neal got injured, so he'll be out maybe a couple more weeks, but he was projected to be our starting tackle, but he's getting close to healing up. We had a backup offensive guard that'll be out for an extended period of time that'll get back here soon. But you know what? These guys, they're going to play hard. And, yes, they haven't played together in a real game a whole lot before, but I expect them to play well. I expect them to compete, and I think they'll love doing that together.
1: I haven't even mentioned Isaac Brown all this time. We all know what he can do. I know you've been very careful with him in the preseason, and he's a given. But I think you've got some really good backups behind Isaac, too. You've got depth at that position, which you always need.
0: Well, having balance is very important. Putting the ball in the end zone is even more important, but you got to be able to not rely all on the passing game and rely all on the running game. I think with Isaac, we relied on him quite a bit last year. We've got to have good balance, and he has to be durable and play well and compete and just play hard every week. And then we've got Kiwan, who came in and did some good things. He's a tough physical back that, if you get him going, he'll make plays for us. Marquise Davis was a transfer that we brought in that, you'll see him on the field. He can kind of do a little bit of everything, but he's got good strength. He's just new to our program and a young running back. Braxton Jennings played well in the Kentucky game and earned his stripes. And you love players that earn their stripes from day one. He walked on, earned a scholarship. He plays extremely hard. He's smart. And those are the top four with a freshman and Lakai, who is a big back, but he's still got to continue to work through things. So all those guys will play. And when one gets injured or isn't maybe struggling a little bit, the others are going to go in, and we expect them to play well.
1: About out of time, but I don't have time to get into a lot of detail, but just give me some of your thoughts about your defense, because I think you really think it's a strong group, and I don't think they are and want to be a very strong group for you.
0: Well, I do. I feel like championship teams have to play great defense. They have to be sound in the running game and get explosive plays, so we got to figure out a way to do all three. I do think we have very capable players on defense. Once again, are they new? Are they played together? No, but you know what? It's going to be like that every year. So they have gelled together at this point. We have really strong at the defensive end position. We've got experience at linebackers as the starters. We have some secondary players that I think can play well, but they all got to be on the same page. They got to communicate. But like everything, every time we step on the field, I think this defense should play well. We've got to put it in the best position we can. I think as long as they're playing hard and playing together, they can create some good things for us.
1: Thanks, Jeff. Good luck on Saturday.
0: Thank you. It's on Sunday.
1: Sunday. Jeff.

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1: He's got the speed. He's got room. He's going to score.
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9: Welcome back, everybody. We're at Roosters finishing up the Tough Prom show here. Jaleel Alexander joins us. Have to hold off. We'll get the rest of these after the next commercial break. Got some people here wanting him to sign a few things. Did I say Alexander? Jaleel Skinner is with us. There you go. Put that on. And now you become a star. You going to have time to talk now for a while?
10: Yes, sir.
9: Please welcome tight end from Greer, South Carolina, University of Louisville's Jaleel Skinner.
10: Yes, sir. Happy to be here.
9: All right. Here's a really tough question for you. Are you eager to play a football game?
10: Oh, man, I can't wait.
9: I bet.
10: Tired of hitting Cleb and Sticks and all those guys. I want to hit somebody else.
9: I bet. On my way to practice today, you probably knew this, even if you didn't actually know it, my car thermometer said 102.
10: Oh, my.
9: So, seriously, how do you deal with that? It has just been brutally hot the last 2 days.
10: Hydration. Hydration and rest. And you got to eat. You could ask Coach Brown. We had a couple guys that didn't eat on Sunday. Myself, one.

0: It didn't feel too good, but we know you got to eat, hydrate, and get your rest, or it's going to get you because it's hot.
1: I've heard the doctors say one of the really important things, and people don't really think about it, is sleep.
0: Oh, yeah.
1: You got to sleep.
0: Being up all night, it'll get you, too, because you think you got time to come back in the afternoon for practice. Nah, that sun's not waiting on you.
1: This is now your third year at Louisville, right?
0: Yes, sir.
1: So Miami is kind of a distant memory nonetheless. Tell us how fun that Miami game was for you last year.
0: I was just telling them at the table, that was better than Christmas. That's one of the best experiences I've had since I've been in college. That's something like you can't buy. It just felt great going down there and doing what we did.
1: We were talking about the tight ends a while ago. You're certainly in the mix along with Brody Foley, who came in from Tulsa, Justin Reed, who came from Tulane. Tell us about your teammates. What do they do? What do? Or the things that each of you do better than the other?
0: I think we all work really well together. All three of us being able to mesh, and Coach Brom and Coach Petrino coming together and getting a lot of opportunities for us to all be on the field together. That brings a lot of different looks that the defense has to respect, because you got me, I'm a faster guy, and you got Brody and Justin. Brody's a 6'5", real 260, the prototypical tight end build, and then you got Justin. He's not as tall, but he's still stocky, and if he gets his hands on you, it's over with. So, and both of those guys are amazing route runners, and they got great hands. So it's just being able to get all of us out there and use us. I mean, it's a great thing. It's been real fun to go through with these guys and help them learn and catch them up as much as I can, because the season's coming fast and we all got to be going ready to go.
1: Coach Brom was talking about the tight end position is a difficult position to play, because in some instances you're almost an offensive lineman, and in other instances you obviously got to be able to catch the football. Are the routes complicated? Are you able to complicate different routes to run as well? How do you do all that?
0: First year here, I got told Coach Wallace, he was a coach here. I used to tell him, like, Coach, this is Chinese. Like, I'm trying my best to learn it, but not being here 3 years and being able to really sit down in the system and learn. Because, like I tell people, the easiest way to learn the system is not learn one position, it's learn all of them. Mm-hmm. And once you learn all of them, it makes a lot more sense that way. So, like, being able to be here 3 years now and be able to help the newer guys and younger guys whenever I can is something that I'm really happy to be able to do.
1: Tell me just about the whole feeling of getting ready to play Ole Miss the first game of the season, a high-profile team that was in the playoff semifinals last year.
0: It's really exciting for not just me and the rest of the team. We talk about it every day, I mean, because it's going to be a lot of eyes on us, a lot of eyes on the program and the school. I mean, we want to represent the city, represent us the best we can, and we're going to go out there and we're going to give it all we have, because we want to come back and really prove a statement to the college football world that Louisville's here.
1: What city that we would know is the closest city to Greer, South Carolina?
0: Atlanta.
1: Oh, really? It's close to Atlanta than Columbia?
0: Oh, yeah, Columbia. I mean, they're literally about the same time driving.
1: Okay. That gives me an idea where it is in the state. I know the name. I didn't know exactly where it was. I'm a geography buff, so don't pay attention to me.
0: Nah, you all good.
1: One final break. We'll come back and finish here with Jaleel Skinner when we come back. This is Cardinal Football from Learfield.
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5: 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We're visiting with Jahlil Alexander. We've got just a few minutes left. The tight end for the Cardinals in his third season here. And I always like to ask college football players, what got you started playing football? And was football your only sport? Did you play other sports?
6: My dad got me involved in football earlier. He always had it around me. I mean, him and my uncle. I have only two sisters. I have two sisters, but my uncle, all boys and one girl. He has like 6-7 boys and one girl. So him always in football with his boys and always wanted to play. And I finally played and my dad never let me go with it. But I also played football in high school, basketball, and ran track. So in my family, we had a rule like there's no one, you can't do just one sport. You got to do three. So you're always active and you're never just sitting at home in the house.
5: That's a good point. It keeps you active.
6: Yes, sir.
5: You have the look of a tracker. Did you do any field events or just run?
6: Just running.
5: What was your distance?
6: The 100, 200, and we ran the 4x. I ran the 4x1, too, at my high school.
5: I ran what then was the quarter mile in high school. That's a killer race.
6: It's too
5: long to be a sprint and too short to be a distance.
6: That's like my sister, man. I have a sister who runs track here at University of Louisville. Yes, sir.
5: Good. I was going to ask you about family. So you got her and any other famous athletes?
6: The baby sister, she surprised us all. She wrestles.
5: Whoa.
6: She's the number one girls wrestler in the state right now in South Carolina. I mean, like, family full of athletes. I told them they're way more athletic than me. I'm just a football player.
5: What's your field of study?
6: Sports administration.
5: Okay.
6: Yes, sir. I'm actually graduating this December.
5: You will graduate in December?
6: Yes,
5: sir. Good for you. So, as you get ready for this game, What's the number one thing that you can narrow down on your mind that you want, A, for yourself and for the team, too, obviously, to win? But what are the things you're zeroing in as keys for you?
6: For me is staying composed, seeing the call and understanding what's coming with them. Because, I mean, their D-line's a big D-line. Mm-hmm. They're real physical. They fly around. I mean, you got to just see what's coming and pay attention because – With those guys, I mean, you get on them and you get on them early, it's going to be a game. You know what I'm saying?
5: They are very good defensively, from what we know. Every team has so many new parts, but
6: yes, sir.
5: You have to be fairly confident that I don't know if you're going to see a defense that is any better than one you've been going against every day.
6: Exactly. So it's like we play these other guys. They don't have Cleb Lubin. They don't have a Cohen. They don't have a Saquon Clark. They don't have these guys we have on our team that make these spectacular plays every day. I mean, going against them is literally ironing shot for ironing. So it's game one, it should be an explosion on offense and defense, and we just can't wait for it.
5: So here we are Wednesday night. The game is Sunday, so you're getting pretty close. I don't know if it would be correct to say you're tapering off right now, but I think the heavy lifting is done. So what are you really honing in on to stay sharp and be ready and be eager for Sunday?
6: Oh, yeah, like Coach Mom did say earlier, like today was our last day of the week in full pads, and tomorrow's going to be a more mental day, being mentally sharp, knowing everything. You know, like I try to look at it like going into days with no drops, no false starts, and just all around being good. And then as we get closer and closer to game time, from good to perfect, we need to be perfect, like, because all the little things matter in games like these.
5: Louisville has played in this stadium before. I don't know if you've ever been in it before, have you?
6: No, I've never been to the stadium before. I'm excited. I mean, this would be my, other than Hard Rock, this would be my real first time playing in the NFL stadium. Yeah. Like, I'm excited.
5: Great. Good luck to you.
6: Yes, sir.
5: Thank you. Jahlil Alexander, tight end for the Cardinals. Thanks to all of you for being here again. Tuesday is the date for next week's show, and I hope to see all of you back there then. Go Cards. Good night, everyone. This is Cardinal Football from Learfield.
6: Thank you all.

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4: Christine Lisi, breaking news. The SEC is suing LSU, accusing the school of recruiting professional athletes against league rules and claiming the distinction between playing amateur and professional athletes is critical to the league's structure and governance. The suit seeks to prevent individuals who choose to leave college athletics, sign professional playing contracts, and compete professionally from being able to return to college competition. All this 2 days before the season opener versus Clemson. ESPN senior college football writer Adam Rittenberg.
5: Lane is used to being the heel. I don't think he will be affected overly by it. He's still one of the best play callers in college football. But I do wonder about the team, right? And how are they going to be affected by this? They're obviously excited to play this game on Saturday night against Clemson. But after everything that's gone on, you do wonder how it's going to affect them from a locker room chemistry standpoint.
4: Adam Rittenberg on the Golics. NBA, a mega deal for Rockets guard Amen Thompson. 5-year, $208 million rookie scale extension. NFL Cardinals receiver Michael Wilson signing a 3-year, $75 million extension, $47 million guaranteed.
6: Hey, it's Michelle Smallman, and coming up Friday as we get closer to the start of the NFL season, I'll tell you the players and coaches with the most pressure on them this year. 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
1: 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Mark Ennis, it's good to have you back, Matt McGavick, you big capital J journalist, you.
2: I know, it almost feels weird to be back on the headset just a little bit. It's been a while. Been, I think, a month plus now.
1: Oh, yeah.
2: Since I've taken my new job and I've kind of abandoned you guys. No, just kidding. But, you know, it's great to be back out here.
1: I appreciate you being here with us and for sitting on what should be a fun one today with crazy, crazy happenings going on in the world of our favorite sport, college football.
2: We're talking about what's happening on the court, right? And on the field, right?
1: We're definitely only talking about what's happening on
2: yeah, court is being discussed.
1: No, we would give anything in the world to only be discussing what's going on.
2: Yeah, no kidding.
1: On the field, but that's not unfortunately the reality, I think, for either of us, Matt, because the biggest news of the day so far, at least until some games kick off and something actually happens, is the fact that in nothing short of dramatic fashion, while we sit out here and avoid the sun at Wildwood Country Club in this tremendous country club lounge, which feels amazing compared to outside. Here's what I'll say. If you are playing golf today, which some people are, you love golf because it's like 105 degrees outside.
2: Either that or you're from, like, the Southwest and this is just a normal Thursday to you. Even still, it's disgusting outside. So if you are amongst the sickos out there who are hitting the links today, you know, more power to you. Couldn't be me. Definitely would not be me. That's why I'm in here.
1: Nevertheless, we are happy to be out here. We'll talk more about the benefits of being a member out here at Wildwood. But we will talk plenty of Louisville Ole Miss. I know you're a football junkie like me, so we'll get into it plenty. We'll have Fat Jack on. We'll talk with Elliot Manway from Court Physical Therapy. Efforting Brandon Marcello for just in the 5 o'clock hour, but I'm not sure if we'll be able to pull that off or not with him. But a noteworthy day off the field again. Thankfully, I think at this point, nothing Louisville-related. Nevertheless,
2: you better knock on wood. There's still like 1 hour left for the courts today.
1: Hopefully,
2: there could be something.
1: Nothing court related, seemingly on tap for Louisville. But the news of the day, we've been building towards a dramatic courtroom drama down in the state of Louisiana, where no one feels like they have to act like an adult. Is all I could say at this point. You've got a lot of public posturing going on in Louisiana. Between LSU, people in state government, in law enforcement in Louisiana, and everyone else in the SEC. But I think if you, no matter, like, the most cynical of views about Lane Kiffin as a head coach, I doubt anyone could have thought that he would get LSU sued before he ever coached a game.
2: That's got to be a prop bet somewhere.
1: Oh, I'm sure it was a bet you could have gotten somewhere. But yet, Lane Kiffin managed to get LSU in hot water. And while in a hearing today in Louisiana over whether LSU has the right to sign players that had signed with pro teams, which included Greg Sankey on the stand, while Greg Sankey is sitting on the stand, testifying against one of his own members, the head coach at one of his own member schools, the SEC filed a lawsuit against LSU for their pursuit of players that had been on NFL rosters. It is a pretty aggressive lawsuit, quite frankly. I think they've telegraphed that this was coming. And it feels similar to what the Big 12 did with Brendan Sorsby, which we

0: need to mention at some point today, too. There were a few developments there. But they filed a lawsuit alleging that LSU, quote, defendants waged a deliberate and coordinated campaign to recruit professional athletes to play football for LSU during the 2026-27 season, including players who had signed NFL contracts with the Cleveland Browns, New Orleans Saints, and Tampa Bay Buccaneers, the SEC said in their complaint. It alleges that LSU and Kiffin began an orchestrated campaign to recruit them out of the NFL. And I think that matters to people. You know, we had the Munkin quote where he said, you know, that Lane called me a couple days ago, and I should have called him back because he was talking about recruiting. It turns out, you know, one of the guys that had, you know, was in Brown's training camp is not trying to go back. You know, I think it might have been slightly more palatable to people if these were pro guys who got cut and then found out that they would have had another year of eligibility and LSU was just sort of the first to get to them or something.
1: Yeah.
0: It really feels like if you ask the average person, do you think pro teams should be able to, or college teams should be able to basically like troll training camps and try to lure guys out of an NFL training camp to come back and play college football? I can't imagine anyone that would have agreed that that's something that any new rule change would allow.
1: No. Like, I can't think, like you said, I can't think of anyone who would be in favor of this. And my hang-up with this whole, not even just the lawsuit just today, but just in general with LSU and their recruitment of the guys who are coming from training camp and trying to go back to LSU, it's not like they're trying to do this with Sam Leavitt. It's not like how Ole Miss was going to appeals court to try and get Trinidad Chambliss another year of eligibility. It's not like LSU is going to bat for someone who realistically could be named an All-American caliber player at the end of the year. They're going to bat to the point where the SEC is publicly threatening them with expulsion for an okay tight end and an okay defensive tackle.
0: I do think
1: they're really willing to die on that hill.
0: Yeah, there are a couple of angles from which I think when you look at this, it's quite a gambit by Lane Kiffin and LSU to be engaged in this. I think if the good news for them, my read of the situation for LSU, is I don't think that they are under the impression that anyone is going to back them. Right? There's no PR campaign in their defense here. They've just embraced being the villain. And I'm sorry to our friends at Texas Tech who think that they're the villains for this college football season. You have been usurped. You are not villains in college football.
1: I would have never thought that 2 months ago.
0: You have been lapped. You have been surpassed. Indisputably surpassed by LSU. I don't think anyone at LSU thinks that people are going to rally to their support for what they're trying to accomplish here. And that's good because they aren't. And that it does feel indulgent. It feels unseemly. It doesn't feel like this is the sort of thing that LSU should have to do. Right? That you have unlimited budget, unlimited support.
1: I mean, their budget for the roster was, what, $40 million or something in that ballpark?
0: An obscene number.
1: Yeah.
0: You're not lacking in talent. That's never been the problem there. This is honestly, like, this is the sort of thing that you would think Louisville might try in an effort to sort of try and compete.
1: Mm-hmm.
0: You know, there have certainly been plenty of times where Louisville football has taken somebody that other schools would be like, I don't know if I want to do that. But Louisville doesn't have that option. It doesn't feel like the sort of thing that LSU should have to do. It just feels like it's fun to do bad things.
1: They just want to do it because they feel like they can.
0: Yes, absolutely. Yeah, 100%. And it definitely feels like there's some real kind of childish mindsets down there that really enjoys and thinks that it's like a good sign that they're getting pushback. right? Trolls, essentially, is what we're saying. That they I think they look at people's outrage as a sign that they're doing the right thing. And
1: which is funny because Texas Tech fans and people in that athletic department went through this very same mental process. They saw everyone uniting against them and thinking, oh, how can you possibly back up someone who gambled on his own team? How can you go to bat for that? They see everyone uniting against them and think, oh, well, clearly that means we did something right. We're standing for some noble cause. No, it's because you're doing something that everyone can see is ludicrous. And the same exact thing is happening just a month or two later with LSU and them trying to get professional guys back to college. It'd be one thing if they were trying to do this in April and they were on the verge of maybe getting drafted. The preseason is over. The NFL season starts in 5 days, and you're trying to poach someone from the NFL now? I mean, the season started already.
0: SEC rules are that in order to play on Saturday, your rosters have to be finalized on Friday. You're talking about possibly, you know, jacking around with your team and not knowing if these guys will be on your team a day before your first game. And how many times have coaches been extremely rigid about, like, distractions and roster continuity and guys need to be there and put in the work? Like, I mean, I would worry. I would think about the implications, like the morale implications of the roster, you know, in trying to do this. And I, you know, earlier in the week when LSU was and Lane Kiffin was standing up there touting, you know, our player leadership council is totally in favor of this. Yeah, all them guys just got there too. Like, it's such a funny thing. Like, man, they all just met you too. It's either a bunch of guys that you brought with you from Ole Miss or guys that just got to LSU also. It's not like it's been a bunch of guys that have been there for years, right? Like, it's just such a funny thing. But it also feels like you're doing this just to be jerks because you have one of the best tight ends in the country.
1: Yeah. Like,
0: you got to have a backup one that was somewhere else. You know, at least Mark Mitchell had the and Kentucky and Missouri probably, you know, had the wherewithal to be like, this is probably not worth the fight. I'll just go back to Missouri where I don't need to try to cross the SEC.
1: Just need to worry about
0: that. Lane Kiffin just doesn't care about that at all.
1: No, that's part of his whole mantra. He's built his entire persona just on being an absolute troll, for better or for worse. And I think he's probably crossed the Rubicon at this point. Like, it's to the point where he's trying so hard to be a troll that he doesn't realize that what he's trying to do might get his school, and his institution in really hot water in the long term and for the sake of potential short-term gain.
0: Well, and this is the other thing that I'll add. I mentioned this yesterday, Matt. You know, you and I, college media has more people that play kind of that hybrid fan media role. It's the nature of the business, and I think it's fine. I don't have a problem with it at all. But those people are increasingly saying, are we sure this is worth it? And I think it's worth asking because I mentioned this with Andy today. We've seen what it's like. Steve Ballmer for LSU ED, that's funny. We know what it's like when leadership at the school signs you up to support somebody that publicly it's maybe hard to support.
1: Yeah.
0: Like there were a lot of people who did not like, for instance, Bobby being rehired, you know, stuff like that. And when leadership does that, fans usually fall in line, but it has to be great.
1: It has to be worth the trouble.
0: Well, but and in order for it to be worth the trouble, it has to be really, really, really good. And I, you know, LSU can do this. They can take this stance. But you have no room. No one's going to want to put up with your coach being a chud. and pissing everybody off and just seemingly just kind of being kind of a petulant troll to go 8-4. Like
1: that's Brian Kelly's job.
0: Right. And you saw what happened, you know, with him. Like, you're spending any possible grace or patience or forbearance that you might get in a – look, it's a highly competitive conference. It doesn't take a lot of, like, sort of coin flips to go the wrong way to have a very disappointing year. And when you do all of this, people don't want to hear it.
1: Especially, like, it's almost kind of similar to the – I keep comparing to the Texas Tech thing because we were discussing something kind of in the same vein, how, like, it gets to a game and Brennan Sorsby theoretically has a throw that's, you know, off the mark, but it's suspiciously off the mark that makes you think, oh, did he mean to throw it that poorly? Oh, he must be fixing games. It's one of those things where the margin for error quite literally is zero. It's the same thing with LSU now. They've gone to such lengths to defend themselves over something that everyone has united against that if there's a season in which they don't throw their hat into the college football ring, like, there will be hell to pay. I tell you what, this whole thing just further makes that Ole Miss-LSU matchup much more interesting. Because you know that Lane and LSU has all the pressure in the world to win that game, and Pete Golding and company too, for the same reason. If they go out there and lay an absolute egg to the Rebels, I guarantee you this suit's going to be brought up, especially with it being in close proximity to the season starting.
0: Well, not only that, Matt, you have set up for you. And again, if you're just joining us here, we're starting off with the SEC in court, trying to stop LSU from signing pro players while in court in Louisiana, filing a lawsuit against LSU and Lane Kiffin for actively trying to do that very thing. So a separate lawsuit. But you have now set up for you, it's tailor-made for Dabo to lean into, like, his goody-two-shoes role, because he's Lane Kiffin's Wario. He is.
1: That's so true.
0: He is the opposite of everything. I guarantee you there's never been a bar anywhere in the world where Dabo has walked in and asked, where are the hotties? Like we read about yesterday with Lane Kiffin. Right? It's never happened. He's against all of this. He is the anti-Kiffin in every possible way. You mentioned the Ole Miss game week 3. Clemson in 2 days.
1: That is very true.
0: You better win that one, too. Sam Levitt better be healthy. He better be real good. Like, can you imagine the sanctimonious screed that we would get from Dabo Swinney if they win that game on Saturday?
1: You know what?
0: Saturday, yeah.
1: Just for the
0: plot. You didn't think about that, did you?
1: I didn't. Just for the plot. You know, I'm not one to want to throw my support behind Dabo because of everything that has gone on in the past and how sanctimonious he can be. But I recognize that if Clemson were to win this game, the amount of glorious content we would get from that, from Dabo, from just the college media as a whole, the storylines, ooh, mwah, chef's kiss. I would
0: He would be like Jesus transfigured on the mountain with Dabo. He would. His clothes would shine white. Oh, a chorus
1: That's
0: of angels around him.
1: God's name image.
0: Yes.
2: I guess God's NIL beat.
1: Yeah, there we go.
0: Exactly.
1: We're on the same page.
0: Oh, my. And part of me, like, I never liked Dabo being happy. Like, I'm not going to pretend that I do. Mm-hmm. But in this instance, I'll ask you, and I'll ask everybody else, too. Would you be willing to listen to Dabo be super duper sanctimonious and feel like his way has been vindicated to stick it to Lane Kiffin? Is it worth it to you? I kind of think I would.
1: I think it is.
0: Be good for the ACC. But I also think,
1: let's forget about that.
0: Forget
1: part.
0: That part.
1: That.
0: Right. The human theater of Dabo just wagging his finger at you sinners for embracing all of this. Oh my God. I've never wanted anything more.
1: He would, It'd be like

0: him getting new life. Because we know that Dabo is a little bit far removed from Clemson's heyday under him and when they were national title contenders. This one, I feel like this would give him new life if he was able to go out there and take it to Lane and use that platform to show that my way of doing things is still worthwhile. Gosh, I did not think about that at all. I need that now.
1: It makes that game a lot juicier because I guarantee you this. You might not see it like that. I'm pretty sure Dabo definitely sees it that way.
0: Oh, 100%.
1: Even if he's not necessarily talking about it, I think Dabo sees himself as the defender of the old way.
0: I would die if in the immediate postgame, if Clemson were to do this and pull off the upset against LSU, if in the immediate postgame Dabo referenced the holy water that Lane Kiffin was given earlier this week. Did you see that?
1: Wait, say it again?
0: Did you not see that?
1: What?
0: There was a member of the LSU media who I believe earlier this week, in a press conference, presented Lane Kiffin with not one, but two bottles of holy water.
1: Did it burn when he took it from him?
0: I'm surprised it didn't evaporate on LSU's campus. But
1: did he naturally recoil?
0: I'd have to watch the video.
1: I'm not Catholic. I don't know how the holy water thing works. But it can't be good for Lane Kiffin.
0: No.
1: Like, whatever holy water does, it would do it to Lane Kiffin.
0: It's like Eve's apple.
1: Yeah, just... Right. Or like a cross or whatever for a vampire.
0: Right.
1: Like, it can't be good for him. But if I could see Lane Kiffin just taking it and just guzzling it, couldn't you?
0: Oh, my God.
1: Like Steve Austin. Like Stone Cold Steve Austin. Just slamming them together. You absolutely could see Lane Kiffin doing that. He's a committed troll at this point. And that while that's entertaining, it's only entertaining if it's worth it.
0: Oh, yeah.
1: And I think if you are the average fan, it's okay to at least be wondering to, like, your close friends, are we sure he's worth it? Are we sure this is all worth it? Because it doesn't feel like the sort of thing you should have to put up with.
0: No.
1: Like LSU, the job wins championships for the coach.
0: Les Miles won a championship.
1: It's why Brian Kelly got out of there. They're like, man, if Les Miles can win a championship in spite of himself, and Ed Orgeron can win a championship, and Nick Saban can win a championship, and you can't, get the hell on up out of here. Like, you should get to choose your coach, not have to go find your coach. And they went and got their guy. But, man, it doesn't feel like you should have to put up with anything. And you shouldn't have to do this stuff, and they are. So we'll be fascinated to see what becomes of the lawsuit they're engaged in there in Louisiana, where you have dueling state's attorneys within the state representing both sides of this, and state's attorneys general in multiple other states, in Georgia and South Carolina, all pledging publicly to back them if they sue LSU, which they have now done. These are very, very different times for one Gregory Sankey. He's never been more vulnerable. He's never been less authoritative than he is right now. And
0: I was a little bit surprised to see Sankey and the SEC earlier this week say that they were going to comply with the court orders. Now, granted, they've now gone on the offensive.
1: Everyone says that.
0: Yeah, that's true. But now they have gone on the offensive to prove
1: like
0: that.
1: You don't want to be on the record being like, we're not going to listen to a court. That's never what you want to be doing.
0: Well, that's a good point. That's a very good
1: even
0: point.
1: If you don't really mean it, right? You at least say it in the way that like coaches are like, I'm not leaving.
0: Yeah.
1: Right? Like, you know what you – it's true until it's not.
0: Yeah, fair point. Yeah. So I have a theoretical that I just thought of. Between right now and when – the main slate of games gets kicked off at noon on Saturday. How many more lawsuits get filed? Notable lawsuits in college football. Because we still got some time.
1: I mean, they really got to be done by tomorrow.
0: Yeah, that's true.
1: They really need
0: to
1: be
0: done by tomorrow. Do we at least see one? Do we see, like, Lane filing a countersuit or something?
1: You know, I think we might be where we're at just because teams have got to have their rosters done. Like, I don't know what else could happen right now. So... that's where
0: I feel like one's going to sneak in at the 11th hour. Because you never know. There's always.
1: I mean, we shouldn't rule it out. We shouldn't rule it out.
0: Yeah.
1: All right, we're out here at Wildwood Country.

0: club where even though it's a million degrees outside, it's still comfortable in here at this country club. It is one of the best kept secrets here in town. Check them out online, wildwoodcc.com, for all of their membership options. 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You can find one that works best for you here. We'll take a quick break here. Be right back. We'll open up these phones on the drive on 9th and the Vault. Be right back.
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1: Welcome back into The Drive here on 93.9 The Ville. Mark Ennis, Matt McGavick out here at Wildwood Country Club, where even though it's a million degrees, it feels awfully comfortable here inside at the clubhouse here, where there's still no initiation fee when you join. I don't know how much longer that's going to be the case, but for now, there is no initiation fee. Fall, winter, they're approaching. It's still a great time to be a member. They've got an indoor heated hitting bays. 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It really is one of Louisville's best-kept secrets. We'll go ahead and open up these phone lines here, 81-50-93-9, 38-31-93-9, as the court world turns, which is really what college football has turned into.
2: As the gavel bangs. That's what we've been jokingly calling it at the station. But, I mean, yeah. It seems like it's never ending. There's always more court rulings. There's always more lawsuits, more motions, more TROs, more appeals, more stays, more injunctions. I just want to talk ball. I want to talk on the field, not in the court.
1: That would be nice. I think we will at least get to perhaps do that tonight. With the return of actual football games, it brings me no joy that I believe the first game we get tonight is Rutgers.
2: Yep, I knew you were going to go down.
1: Not thrilled about that.
2: I mean, you don't want to watch Greg Schiano?
1: I don't want to watch Greg Schiano. I would only watch that if somebody could convince me that they were going to lose. But even then, I would only check in at the end. But 6 o'clock, right out of the bat, we get Rutgers UMass at 6 o'clock. UCF Bethune-Cookman at 7, that's not great. Akron Wake Forest at 7, I might watch some of that.
2: Yeah.
1: I might.
2: It depends on what the score is through one quarter. If it's a blowout, I'm turning to.
1: But it will be worth watching Colorado-Georgia Tech at 8.
2: Yes.
1: That, I think, worth paying attention to. It might portend good or bad things about how the ACC is going to go this year. Feels like one of those games you really, if you're the ACC, like you. And you're hoping to have any kind of hope, I think, of having two playoff teams.
2: Mm-hmm.
1: That's the kind, like, Georgia Tech can't be losing that game.
2: No, and I'm very curious to see how good they can be, because they lost a lot. They lost Haynes King. They lost Buster Faulkner, their OC to Florida, which is a bigger loss than I think the general public or general football watching public realizes. So I think Georgia Tech's going to take a step back. But there are still good. I don't want to say they're bad now, but I don't think they're going to be one of those type of teams where the month of November gets here and they're still in the thick of the ACC title race. I don't think they're going to be that good. But I'm wondering what their ceiling can be, and their floor as well, because it's tough to replace a guy like Haynes King. Also, we have no clue what Albert Mendoza can do. Right now, he's just Fernando's little brother.
1: Well, and you've got a new offensive coordinator there. It's George Godsey, who played there. I played against George Godsey in high school. He's from Tampa.
2: Oof.
1: Yeah, and then he went to Georgia Tech, and he's been around. He's like one of Brent Key's like best friends, and is back as offensive coordinator, because Buster Faulkner went to Florida with John Summerall there. And look, Deion was one of the stories of college football early on at Colorado. That certainly seems to have gotten stale.
2: That honeymoon is long over.
1: And they've been very quiet this offseason on purpose. So interesting in seeing you're going to have a national TV audience. You're going to have an opportunity to make a little bit of a splash with somebody there. But I'd be lying if I told you I knew what to expect.
2: That is the only game tonight that's a single-digit spread.
1: Oh, really?
2: That's disgusting. Yeah, the next closest is Buffalo-Albany, which is an 18.5-point spread. Listen to this. 29.5, 42.5, 27.5, 31.5.
1: Even Rutgers is 29.5.
2: Yeah, that's gross. Don't get me wrong. I'm glad college football's back, but come on now. We can do better with the scheduling.
1: I do wish there was a better game tonight, but
2: I'm sure one of these is going to wind up being a lot closer than we expect.
1: Well, sure.
2: It's going to be a watchable product.
1: I need everyone to please be on the lookout tonight. I don't believe we got any in week zero, but it's a classic week one penalty when everyone's playing. And you might get it tonight.
2: I know what you're about to say.
1: But you guys, if you've known me for long enough, I can't wait.

0: for the first time someone gets penalized for having two guys on the field with the same number?
1: Oh, that's not where I thought you were going to go.
0: What do you think I was going to say?
1: The first down penalty. Like, I thought you thought that someone's going to get got with that. Did you not see that in week zero?
0: Which, what are you talking about?
1: Like, making the first down signal, like, you just point towards.
0: I did not see that.
1: Someone got flagged for it in week zero. And I can't remember which game it was, but I think it was that UNC-TCU game, the very first game, where someone got hit with that for, I think it was.
0: Well, I mean,
2: I
0: look,
2: like it was TCU, because they were just super undisciplined the entire night.
1: Yeah,
2: like, that one I don't fault them for, because it is a new rule. But I know Mark loves, the one time he pays attention to numbers is right. When this is two guys wearing the same number.
0: I never really thought about the hypocrisy of me being in love with that penalty. But I do. I am. I absolutely am. Loving when that penalty happens, because it's such a test of, like, maniacal coaches and maniacal preparation.
1: Mm-hmm.
0: And I always go back to 2018, where Louisville had a formation and a personnel group with the same name on defense and didn't know it. And they took the field against Alabama.
1: Ooh, yeah.
0: And got 12 and 13 guys on the field multiple times in that game. That's the sort of thing that I pay attention to for that reason. Coaches that are that meticulous about things avoid that sort of thing. So I'll be looking for that. That's one of my favorites. So if you see it tonight, please let me know before I do.
1: It's going to happen on special teams, so you won't catch it.
0: I also remember. I also remember. And by the way, we just got another state court total.
1: I knew it!
0: In Idaho.
1: It took us, what, 15 minutes?
0: Yeah. No, in Oklahoma court. So former Boise State defensive tackle Braxton Faley was granted a total restraining order by an Oklahoma state court to allow him to suit up for Oklahoma pending a preliminary in June.
1: Oh, so this was already an existing lawsuit, not a new one?
0: But he got it.
1: Oh,
0: it was just
1: okay, so it's the existing one. That doesn't count.
0: All right, let's go ahead and take a quick break here, Spencer. We'll come back. We'll talk with our guy, Elliot Mattingly, from Court Physical Therapy here on the other side, on the drive on FM 12. We'll be right back.
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4: 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I mean, you still have

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1: Welcome back into The Drive here on 93.9 The Ville. Mark Ennis, Matt McGavick here on a Thursday out here at Wildwood Country Club, just a couple of hours before college football being back in earnest, even though it's Rutgers. It still counts. That makes us happy. Talking to Elliot Mattingly from Court Physical Therapy also makes us happy, so we'll do that until football gets here. Elliot, how is everything going, buddy? Doing all right?
2: I got to be doing good after you said that. You're making me
1: there
2: play.
1: You go. Hey, we're happy to...
2: Either that or it's a heat rash, you know, one or the other.
1: Pump you up a little bit there. Elliot, since you mentioned heat rash, I know swamp ass is not a clinically diagnosable issue.
2: Yeah, I don't think there's an ICD-10 code for that.
1: Yeah, and I don't think Court can help you with that. But we should recognize. You know, there's been a lot of youth sports canceled this week, justifiably with heat being crazy like it is. But college football slated to go on here, and you're going to have teams across the country playing maybe in heat they've never played in before. And so I'll ask you if you are training staff. Knowing that, you know, you got a noon kickoff on Saturday and the heat index might be 105 or something, you know, just some absurd number like it is in a lot of places. You're not going to be able to do the work to sort of endure that sort of thing just on Saturday. You got to be preparing for it, I would think. What's the regimen like when you know you're going to play in what extreme heat?
2: You know, I don't know if we have something that's that effective. You know, I thought of, like, you have to think about what externally can we control, because we can't control the humidity, we can't control the heat right now. But, like, you know, I'm sure these colleges with, you know, obviously the funding, they're going to have, like, mist fans, and, like, they might even have tents for shade. Like, I don't know. They're going to have ways to drop that temperature down on the sidelines, just like in the wintertime. A lot of times they have, like, you know, the heat blasters, you know, the heaters out there. So they're going to have some way to try to bring those body temperatures down. Because, yeah, this is dangerous times. And, you know, we were talking in the clinic today and, you know, how as a kid looking back, you're like, gosh, I can't believe we don't get to play our game or they delayed our game. And now looking back, like, it's pointless. Like, why would you risk your life? Because that's what this is. This is risking lives to go out there and play a sport, and which is tricky because I know a lot of people love it, and this is such a big deal for a lot of people's, you know, their enjoyment and their lives and everything. But, man, like, this is just dangerous out there right now.
1: Yeah, they got everything, like I said, everything for youth sports pretty much called off here.
2: Yeah.
1: In game, is there anything special that you can do for players this weekend? I mean, is it literally just drink a lot of water?
2: You know, so and you're trying to do that, like, you should have been doing that all week, you know,
1: yeah.
2: To prep. You know, between your water and electrolytes, just to make sure. You know, your body's ready, because when the air is this huge,

0: humid, when we sweat, that water doesn't get evaporated. And when we sweat and the evaporation happens, that's what cools our body. So that's what inherent, like that almost like traps our heat in instead of taking it away. And so that's why, you know, like your like the type of shirts and clothing you want to wear, you want to pull that sweat off of your body to help keep you cool, because it's not happening naturally. So that's what you got to do there. But what I spoke with one of our athletic trainers for Bardstown tonight, and they're supposed to have a game. And so I asked her, like, what do you all do to prepare? And, you know, so there used to be this, like, little chart that you would follow that looks at the humidity and looks at the temperature, but they don't utilize that anymore. They use something called the wet bulb globe temperature. And what that does, that takes a lot of other factors into it. So that looks at your air temperature. That looks at if it's in the shade or there's cloud cover, if there's any wind speed, and that's how it calculates a certain number. And based on that number, that's how you decide if you're able to play the game or not. So they got to do that. So it's really, it takes in all the factors. So it's a lot better science to make that decision. But then she's like, we have cold tubs and we have everything ready, because if somebody's core temperature gets up to a certain point, like, their only job is to cool them down as fast as they can. So it's like ice baths, or sometimes they'll put like somebody in a tarp with ice and they just like roll their body back and forth to just try to get that ice as cold as possible, because the higher that temperature is, the, you know, that's their risk of a heat stroke. And that's when, you know, obviously things like death can happen. So it's on high alert for our athletic trainers out there. And so it's a tricky time, that's for sure.
1: All right, what do you got for fans, Elliot, if you don't mind? I've been in that stadium in Nashville when it's real hot and sunny, and it sucks. It's miserable. What's your recommendation for fans who are going to try and endure sitting still there, other than just getting blackout drunk so you don't feel anything?
0: Well, that's the opposite, you know, because that will actually increase your risk. So that is, you know, obviously that is a part of tailgate and college life, but that can increase your risk of a heat stroke. So you don't want to be dehydrated. You got to make sure you're really drinking water and actually taking care of your body, trying to find shade when you can, there's mist fans, there's cooling towels, there's all these things you can try to do, once again, to control what you can, because you can't control the temperature. So what can you control, or how are you using things to cool down, whether it's a fan or whether it's like a cooling towel or something, just not getting blackout drunk. So maybe the Mark and his advice on this one was not accurate, but, you know, we can't win them all, Mark.
1: All right, I did want to talk with you about one injury. Interestingly enough, you mentioned Cam Scataboo had the fracture dislocation of his ankle, and you'd said that he talked about that it was so bad that he considered retirement. What can you tell us about that? I don't know that we've ever heard anybody, especially somebody that young and who plays like kind of a crazy wrecking ball guy. It's not like somebody that you would consider, you know, soft or something. Like, this is a guy who's not afraid of this sort of thing. Have you ever heard of that? And what do you think is going on there?
0: You know, I think we're seeing it a little bit more often now. Like, you know, just think of, like, gosh, I can't remember, but there's been a couple of guys who are, like, retiring very early. And we're like, man, like, you know, maybe they've had a concussion, or maybe they've had some other injury, and they're like, I cannot believe they're retiring when they have so much. I mean, I guess Andrew Luck is a part of that. You know, he's still had a lot of life left in him to play. And so it looks like he kind of had an agreement with himself that if he had any major injury that he would retire and step away. Well, that didn't last very long, because as soon as it happened, he said that was his first thought, because a fracture dislocation is a big deal, because that's when you talk about your nervous system, you talk about your vascular system. There's a lot of other players besides just your bone and joints. And so, honestly, coming back in 10 months is incredible. You know, that timeline is crazy, because he's slated to play in week one. But, yeah, I think it also shows, and we talk about this a lot, and I appreciate that you do, is that the mental impact that injuries have on our athletes. Because for us on the field, or us watching them, we're like, oh, man, that looks terrible. Now I got to get somebody new on my fantasy team.
1: Yeah.
0: We don't know these people, you know, so, like, and it's sad to say, but that's a lot of the thought that goes behind it. But for them, it's like, oh, my gosh, is my career – I've worked so hard. My career's over. Or is it worth what's going to come in the future if I try to get back? There's so many thoughts that go through their head. So kudos to him for making it through and coming back. I hope that we see – like, he was fun to watch. He was just getting in his groove.

0: It'd be fun to see a little wrecking ball go around there again and, and make some things happen. But, yeah, well, hopefully his ankle stays nice and intact for us.
1: Yeah, it's funny that you say that, you know, we watch an injury happen and a guy sort of like try to like jog it off or whatever on the sideline, and we're like, man, I hope he can go back out there and play. And I think if that happened to me, I would call in to work the rest of the week. You know what I mean? Like,
0: oh, yeah.
1: you would, and I don't have a hard job physically. You know, I think about that sort of thing all the time. Like, that would ruin my day if that happened. And we expect these guys to just get right back out there and play. All right, Elliot, folks want to find out what court physical therapy can do for them, no matter what the temperature is outside, where can they go?
0: Yeah, give us a call at 1-800-645-COURT. Check us out at court.com. We do have AC, so you can come inside and see it. That's for sure.
1: All right. All right, buddy. We'll talk to you again next week there. Elliot Mattingly,
0: right.
1: Court Physical Therapy. Good stuff from him. As always, Texter says, telling Louisville fans not to drink is not an option. I know. I would never do so.
2: I had no clue that it was a thing that they would put kids in tarps covered in ice and just roll them around that thing to try and get them cool. I mean,
1: oh, you got to get the core temperature down quick.
2: That's,
1: oh yeah.
2: I've never heard of that before. But, I mean, it makes sense. But that, keeping you saw my reaction. I was like, what? They do that?
1: I mean, we have, by the way, we are watching what's happening here in Louisiana and elsewhere. The story of the day being the lawsuit involving Louisiana athletes, several of which are trying to play for Lane Kiffin and LSU after being in training camps, NFL training camps, and now the SEC filing a lawsuit against Lane Kiffin and LSU in light of their own rules. One of the things that the lawsuit points out is that LSU's president voted in favor of the rule banning this sort of thing, even as they sue to try to get them there. But we now have the Attorney General for Mississippi issuing a statement. The University of Mississippi and Mississippi State University run two of the very best football programs in the country. That's a lie. I support their right to do what is necessary to protect the integrity of their programs and the integrity of the sport. I support their right to promote the best interests of their student athletes. As Mississippi's chief legal officer, I stand with Ole Miss and Mississippi State.
2: Well, then.
1: Taking sides here. LSU increasingly kind of isolated in the SEC there. All right, hour number one here in the books. When we come back, we'll talk a little bit about the game that matters to us more, and that's Louisville and Ole Miss on the other side here. On the Drive on 9th on the Bill. Be right back.

0: him. Brown to the 10. He won't catch him. Touchdown.
1: It's a showdown in the Music City as the Cards take on Ole Miss in Nashville. When it's Louisville football, it plays here.
2: All the details will matter in this game, and we've got to be good at, you know, winning the turnover battle, winning the penalty battle, and making sure we're sound and the communication works well.
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8: I'm Christine Lisi. An extraordinary step taken by the SEC against one of the league's founding members. The conference is suing LSU, accusing the university of recruiting professional athletes against league rules. The suit claims the distinction between playing amateur and professionally is critical to the league's structure and governance. The lawsuit seeks to prevent individuals who choose to leave college athletics, sign professional playing contracts, and compete professionally from being able to return to play collegiately. ESPN football analyst E.J. Manuel agrees with the SEC.
9: NFL players, whether you signed a contract, whether you had a cup of coffee at a training camp, whether you were a part of the draft process, you cannot go back to college football. I just think it's a competitive advantage. I understand a coach like Lane Kiffin trying to, you know, help his roster be better, but I just feel like you're crushing the fabric of what we've all known, as you said, 100-plus years of college football, amateur athletics.
8: Meantime, a judge in Baton Rouge today is hearing arguments on SEC restrictions for NFL players trying to return to college. NBA Rockets guard Amen Thompson agreed to a five-year, $285 million rookie-scale contract extension.
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1: 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A great place up here, even on a day where it feels like you're in an air fryer outside.
2: Mm-hmm. A very humid air fryer.
1: Gross. We did have a texture that was like, I'm not drinking beer right now, standing a deck outside. Better have one when you're done.
2: You deserve a beer when you're done, sir.
1: Yeah, any work in this, you've earned it, working outside in any of this. All right, phone lines, they are open here, 8150-939-3831-939 for the UPS Jobs text line. Jeff Brom had the old coaches show last night to get things started. I've never been happier to hear one of those. Just knowing what it means with the proximity of football being here. And, Matt, a huge opportunity for Louisville this weekend.
2: Yeah.
1: This is it's the biggest game of the weekend. Everyone's paying attention to this one. It's against a team that was a really, really good story at the end of last year. So there's no worries, I would think, about – sometimes here's what I mean by that. Okay. Sometimes I worry, Matt, when Louisville gets a win like this, that for at least some people, the immediate reaction is going to be, well, that team must not be good.
2: Yeah, there's no sense.
1: And you're not going to get that.
2: No, I mean, Ole Miss last year, now that was last year, but went to the semis, best season in program history, still have a lot of talented players from that team, arguably the two most talented players from that team, and two guys who are going to be in the thick of the Heisman Trophy mix, I would expect. A guy who helped guide Ole Miss in that playoff run, he's still there. Like, this is a team where if Louisville does win, the immediate reaction isn't going to be, well, damn, Ole Miss must not be that good. The immediate reaction is going to be, oh, Louisville must be really good. Because the national media is already pretty looking at Louisville pretty favorably as being a top 25 caliber team with, and someone who has a chance to go on a deep playoff run or maybe turn some heads. But if you go out there and win this game with all of the eyes of the nation, unless you're a Notre Dame or a Wisconsin fan watching this game, and you win it, especially if you win it convincingly, you're going to be in good favor for a lot of people.
1: Maybe even AP voters like you won't vote for Louisiana this time. What do you think? Would that be enough to get you to put Louisville in the top 25, Matt?
2: I hate you. Let the record show that was not my fault.
1: Oh, is that so? You're
3: going to blame your bosses at the AP here, Matt?
2: No, because what happened, because there was trouble getting my account registered so that I could submit my ballot. So I had to manually submit my ballot to my first ballot to IT, and they had to put it in.
1: So it was a data entry error?
2: Yes. And the data entry was not by me. I supplied the correct names. I even went back in my email and said, okay, did I make sure I wrote Louisville here and not Louisiana? And it was Louisville. So there was user error, but the user was not me.
1: I think it's usually okay to sort of publicly blame IT. That's fine.
2: Yeah.
3: You found the one angle that gets you sympathy here, Matt.
2: Because this is true. If it was my fault, I would say it was my fault. It was not my fault.
3: I kind of want Louisiana to have a really good season this year. So we can look back. It's like, Matt was not wrong. He was just really early. Or this IT guy was just like a big Louisiana fan.
2: Like NBA Centel. Never wrong, just early.
1: 8150-939. That is the number if you would like to get in here. 38-31-93-9 for the UPS Jobs text line. If you want to hit us up that way, Jeff Brohm talked, you know, last night on his coach's show about the game here. We could play a couple of these for folks and let you react to some of them. He was asked, he was kind of chesty last night. And he's done this, and I appreciate this because I think it shows a little bit of an awareness of sort of where Louisville is and their need to be on people's radars. And I think we all need to hear people in leadership have that awareness, including Jeff.
2: Yeah.
1: We're all influencers now. We're all clamoring for people's – it's true.
2: Yeah.
1: Clamoring for people's attention.
2: We're all influencers now. Wait,
1: I know. I'm not happy about it.
2: You're going to do TikTok dances soon.
1: Let's not get carried away. But like, there's a need to be always actively working for people's attention, and to have eyeballs on you, and to make a good impression when you do that. It matters. And so Jeff talked not about Ole Miss so much as how the Ole Miss game happened and did not miss an opportunity to remind everybody, should be playing Georgia right now, but we're not, and it's because of Georgia. Play number two, Spencer.
4: How did this game come about exactly?
5: Well, that's a good question. I don't know if we've ever really talked about that. Believe it or not, and some people may say I'm not real smart, but we had Charlotte. So Charlotte was the team we were supposed to play. We had been trying to add Ole Miss for a few years. We had been trying to add Tennessee at one point. We've been trying to add, some tough Power Four opponents.
4: Was it Georgia on their way?
5: Well, I take it back. We had Georgia this year and last year on our schedule. And, I'm supposed to say that.
4: They're afraid of you. Come on.
5: Well, I'm supposed to say it was a mutual agreement, but I think this is what college football is all about, is playing tough competition, and, fans want to see that, players want to play in it. So we were able, I think Ole Miss, they played the first game of their Wake Forest series, and Wake Forest dropped the second one, so they were stuck. So we were able to get in this game, and it's something we added. So now it gives us 11 Power Four opponents. So I think we're only one of five teams in the country that do that. But it's just one of those games that you dream about playing in, and you hope that you come ready to go and you put your best foot forward. But it'll be a lot of fun.
1: Jeff Brohm just firing away, both pistols, either hand. Mm-hmm. We tried to play Ole Miss in the past. We tried to play Tennessee in the past. Thought we had a Georgia game. Wake Forest played them once, and they quit too. Just a little stray for Wake Forest, which I think will never make Louisville fans sad.
2: Oh, hell no. Absolutely not.
1: But I like this. I like that attitude.
2: I do too. I mean, he said it in the most Jeff Brohm way he could. He wasn't completely, like, to a neutral observer, that wouldn't seem guns a-blazing, but anyone who's ever listened to Jeff Brohm, who's ever been around Jeff Brohm and seen what he says, how he says it, his mannerisms, they know that they hear that and go, oh, this is not something I'm used to hearing him say. Like, he's just putting it all out there. Like, yeah, we're supposed to play Georgia, but, you know, I'm supposed to say, like, it was mutual, but, you know.
1: Texas is not real smart. Was that a shot at Kirby? That's funny.
2: Oh.
1: No, I don't think that it was. But what I do think it was Jeff saying he doesn't think a lot of people who try to strategically avoid their way to a better record. Mm-hmm. That the whole point here is to play games. Play games that matter.
2: Good games.
1: Play
2: against
1: good
2: competition.
1: Games that fans want to see, that test you, that tell you things about yourself. There's only, I think, only 25 games all year between Power Four conference teams.
2: Like non-con games?
1: Mm-hmm. Between conferences.
2: Really?
1: There aren't that many.
2: That's wild. I didn't realize it was that few.
3: I mean, like, part of it's not super surprising because you factor in each school gets three, in some cases four, non-conference games to begin with a year. But it's still wildly low. Like, you would expect more. And that's why, like, when you have guys like Sarkisian complaining about, well, we have to play Ohio State, and because we lost that game, we missed the playoffs. Like, we can't keep doing these games, and we got to evaluate there. You have Indiana, who's like, we're going to play nobody in the non-conference. And Jeff's like, no, we're trying to play that. And it's kind of a breath of fresh air to hear a coach kind of explicitly say, like, no, we've been trying to play these games, and there's other schools that don't necessarily want to play Louisville for whatever reason it is.
2: They're scared. That's what it is. They're scared.
1: So I think that was Jeff's way of saying, strategically, people are saying he's not smart for taking on a harder game. But Jeff was saying that, no, that's what I want to do. And is it aware that Louisville doesn't have the option to just coast by on a gaudy record that doesn't have wins in games that matter? And also, unfortunately, for the ACC, viewership does matter. So games that other people have good reason to pay attention to are a must. So people are going to say he's not smart. Jeff just views, I think, competition differently. This, the whole point is to play these games.
2: It is kind of wild that most people are going to look at Jeff Brohm and say that he's not smart for taking on this game when, like you said, at the end of the day, like, we want these games to be exciting, to mean something. I mean, we mentioned earlier in the show how one game tonight is a single-digit spread. There are some in the 30s and 40s tonight. Like, yeah, as much as we love college football, like, watching one team get their brains absolutely beat in isn't super-duper fun. Like, you want there to be some element of thrill to it. You want it to, you want to get to the fourth quarter and have it be anyone's game still and enjoy big-time games. Like,
1: meaningful games.
2: Exactly. And just beating up on nobodies, I mean, yeah, you're going to get a win, but you don't feel great about it.
1: We've talked a lot about Lane Kiffin. I wanted to go back and read a text, kind of lengthy, but it was in response to something that I said in the first hour, and he's taking a little bit of an issue with it, and I think it's fine. Tech says, I don't understand your attitude about Louisville recruiting when you say they should probably take a chance and do something like LSU did, but LSU shouldn't have to. You realize we went into the portal and where players are the most expensive, and there were only four teams that got better players than Louisville, so why do you continue to think we shouldn't be able to get the best players? No, I think you're misunderstanding me quite a bit here. What I'm saying is intuitively, you would think LSU wouldn't need to do this, and that in the past there have been times where Louisville has taken guys that other schools have passed on.
2: Yeah.
1: And that there are, that it's been, you've had to strategically take on guys and do a lot of extra diligence in that other places deem it's not worth the risk. And I'm saying LSU could get pretty much whoever they want. And that in the past, like, that you would have looked at Louisville and thought, like, that's something that a school that needs to take advantage of everything would have to do. And I think that's a reasonable thing. But you're right. Like, Louisville's not doing a bad job getting guys out of the portal as it is. It's a different world.
2: Yeah, LSU is the kind of school that doesn't need to take a bunch of risks to grab someone in the pros who you don't think is going to be we don't think is going to be super impactful. Yeah. They're going to get an okay tight end. They're going to bat for an okay tight end and an okay defensive lineman. Like I said earlier, it's not like they're doing this for Sam Leavitt. It's not like they're doing it for the star Ole Miss transfer defensive end that came in and followed Lane to LSU. It's not like, say, if Louisville was doing this for Isaac Brown or Ole Miss for Trinidad Chambliss and so on and so forth. They're going to these great lengths to get players who ultimately are probably not going to end up being anywhere close to being the most impactful on that roster, especially considering the fact that LSU spent somewhere in the neighborhood of $40 million just in roster building.
1: Texas take issue with Sam Leavitt.
2: Is it Leavitt?
1: Levitt.
2: Okay, no, wait, which one is it?
1: It's Levitt.
2: Levitt, okay, I thought it was Leavitt.
3: You see, I was thinking this to myself there, and I should have just factored in that Matt doesn't know how to pronounce things.
2: Oh, you...
1: It's been a minute.
2: It has been.
1: Honestly, I'm happy. It makes me happy.
2: Yeah, fair.
1: I heard you say it in the first hour, and I actually didn't say anything because I wanted you to do it again. So I'm glad you did.
2: With friends like these.
1: I know. I like it. But anyway, I hope that that makes sense, Texter. I don't think Louisville should try and do this either.
2: But theoretically, in the past, Louisville has been the type of school that has done something like this.
1: Michael Dyer.
2: I was thinking of that guy.
1: Were a lot of places that maybe could have done that, but just like it's not worth it. But for Louisville, it's like, okay, here's a chance to have that caliber kind of running back. We'll do as much legwork as we can, and hopefully it works out. That's like the risk is more acceptable in some places than in others. And I'm saying at LSU, it just doesn't seem like, is it worth getting sued out of the SEC for this? I don't think so.
2: Yeah, no
1: risk. And that's all I was saying. I don't
2: think risking expulsion doesn't seem worth it for anyone.
3: Especially when you have a roster that you guys have laid out. It was already a good roster on paper.
1: Yeah.
3: And like you are, I'm not going to say you're a guaranteed playoff spot or you're likely a playoff team, but at worst, you'll be in the conversation for a playoff appearance this year. You might make it. You don't need to do these. You're not like a player or two away from being a surefire championship contending team. That's why this whole saga with Lane is just Lane being Lane, I guess, to put it as simple as you can.
2: Just trying to be a troll.
1: I think that's the right word for Lane. I think he's just an unrepentant troll. Devontae Fields is another good example, yes.
2: Yeah.
1: That's the sort of thing I'm talking about. This feels a little bit like that. And Louisville would do that, and it made sense, and if it worked out, great, and if it didn't, it didn't. I just looked at LSU as a place where it's like, you shouldn't need this. You shouldn't have to do this. Like, here, just to make it not about Louisville. In the SEC, this should be Mississippi State. This should be Kentucky. This should be Arkansas. Be like, look how far behind we are. By hook or by crook, like, we've got to do whatever we can. It doesn't make sense for the cream of the crop in that conference to be doing this. Mm-hmm. So I hope that makes sense. We'll see.
2: If these players didn't have a previous tie to LSU, would they even be – well, maybe not a previous tie to LSU. To Lane. Would they even be remotely thinking about doing this? I don't think so.
1: It's – Matt, we just live in such an odd time.
2: Unprecedented times.
1: Think about this. This lawsuit is alleging that they were actively calling guys in NFL training camps to try and get them to come back. And it was there's so much to be had NIL-wise in college football that for some of them it made sense. Financially, to tell an NFL team, excuse me, sir, could you please waive me so that I can try and play college football in a training camp? An unfathomable reality 3 years ago?
2: And yet here we are.
1: But this is where we are.
2: I hate that we've gotten to this point. But yeah, no, you're right. I mean, LSU would be willing to pay a lot more money for some of these players' respective calibers than, say, the Browns would be.
1: That's the funny part about this is, as the texter just put it, all of this for football London Johnson. Which is a great way of saying it. And I think another texter is absolutely right, that some of this is just Lane Kiffin is like a mosquito towards a light bug for stuff that pisses people off. He can't not do it.
2: Yeah, like you said, unrepentant troll.
1: And it just screams, a place that's going to go balls to the wall empowering him when he behaves like this, it has all of the markings of another spectacular crash out. Because he's very Petrino-like in that he doesn't leave anywhere. Like, no one is ever – he never leaves a place where people are like, I'm glad that happened. I'm glad he was here. I wish him luck. It's everyone's like, I wish he was dead. Every single time. At USC, at Tennessee, at Ole Miss, at the Raiders. They're all like, this is the worst experience I've ever had with a person. I hope the worst things happen to him. It's always like that.
2: It won't work out for us.
1: I know it didn't work out for them, but maybe it'll work for us. Exactly. It's the Arrested Development meme. Yep. Exactly. Yes. Mm-hmm. And going to a place that absolutely thinks no rules apply to them anyway.
2: Yep.
1: It's a recipe for a disaster, and I won't be shocked if it doesn't work out.
2: I mean, they get the governor calling the shots down there.
1: Sometimes. Absolutely. Let's get to Paul in here before we take a quick break here. Paul, welcome into the drive on 9th and the Bell out here at Wawa Country Club. What's up, buddy?
6: Hey, I just sitting here listening to y'all talk about this, and something struck me when you said that they're allegedly calling players in NFL training camps and saying,
1: yeah,
6: hey, come play with us instead of going pro. So in my mind, at the college level, you should not be making more money than a league that has huge pockets. And the NFL is like, you know, when you think of a league that's flush with money and fat and happy, that's kind of what you think of. They make money hand over fist with all of the TV deals that they have and everything. And the economics that you could pay more, and it's because of a collective bargaining, but that you can earn more in college because you're just going to say, well, this is what I want to come play with you, and they can go yes or no. There's no structure to saying, well, league, you know, you can get the league minimum for a 4-year player or a 5-year player. You know, there's a structure to where what range we're going to be in. That just boggles my mind that we're in this state with college, what should be a tier below, but players are making more money than they can in the NFL.
1: Appreciate the call there, Paul. It is the other side of that kind of that reality, but it's the truth, and it's so fascinating that NIL and the demand for good college players has created this weird middle category of guys that are very valuable in college because they're not valuable in the pros. The Oscar Sheboys, basically.
2: Yeah.
1: Guys who are Russ Smith, guys who are great players in college.
2: Aaron Kraft.
1: That don't have a pro future.
2: Someone who's going to go pro in something other than sports.
1: Yeah, just guys who don't have that suddenly become, amazingly, the most valuable people because all they have is what's left in college. And they've kind of found out, hey, the pros don't want me.
2: Mm-hmm.
1: But they're real good in college, and there's a real market for them, and they're impactful. And that category of people never existed either. But they do, and LSU has been intent on recruiting them, and now it has gotten them sued. Texas says, at least they're drawing a line on something. I think that's noteworthy that two times this summer, a school has tried to be, it's the Wild West, and kind of misread the permission everybody has.
2: Mm-hmm.
1: Texas Tech tried it with Brendan Sorsby. I want to talk about that when we come back. They tried it with Brendan Sorsby, and the Big 12 rose up in unison and shot them down. And LSU is trying this, and to their credit, the SEC has risen up in unison. Greg Sankey has sat on this witness stand in Louisiana all day today in unison to stop this from happening as well. And I, just like Adam Silver yesterday with the Clippers, I didn't think the SEC had it in them, but they do, and I do applaud them. I do think they're doing the right thing.
2: At least they're standing firm for that, I suppose. There are other things with standing that I don't agree with them, but you know what? Good for them for actually standing up to one of their top brands in the conference and saying, yeah, no, this isn't cool.
1: All right, we'll take a quick break here. When we come back, I do want to talk about Sorsby for just a minute because there was some additional information come out today, including what Cincinnati knew and when they knew it. We'll talk about that a little bit more here on the other side. On the drive on Nathan Bell.
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9: 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Devin Neal takes a knee. Oh my, what a night. 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
5: 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Seventh-ranked Miami and Heisman hopeful running back Mark Fletcher Jr. head to the West Coast for a Week 1 ACC showdown with the Stanford Cardinal. 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It's the seventh-ranked Miami Hurricanes taking on the Stanford Cardinal. 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
1: 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That's where you want to go. Set up a consultation with them, see what they have to offer. They've got several different kinds of memberships here, but you will want to do that while you can here. Mario called in during the break, so we won't make him wait here. Mario, welcome into the drive, buddy. What's up?
2: Hey, what's up, fellas?
1: Hey, buddy.
2: I was actually just enjoying the show. I wasn't even going to call in, but right when Paul was on the phone, and I agree with a lot that he said. I was not going to call in. I'm literally at a light in the opposite direction. Pontiac Sunbird is facing me. And it wasn't gold. You know where I'm going.
1: I do.
2: And I was like, wow. Like, a lot of stuff he said is so powerful. And I'm just going to say this and let y'all give me your opinion. We've been sold, to me personally, a bill of goods about this amateurism and all these moral standards and how college football operated. But really all we want is to be entertained and get wins. And I remember I heard the documentary about the USFL on how nobody could go to the pros until they was 4 years out of school. But then when the USFL decided it was going to go 3 years, the NFL decided to do it because they didn't want to get undercutted with the talent.
1: Yep.
2: So it's always been built around the talent. Everybody's been getting paid. And we just need to let go of this fantasy of more upstanding. We are educating these kids to go to school, which a lot of them do. But we know all the stories about how people went from high school to the NFL and couldn't read. You know, what's the guy at the Washington Redskins defense?
1: Mr. Manley.
2: Mm-hmm. Yeah, we've been hearing these stories forever, but people just sweep it. You know what I'm saying, up under the rug, just so they can perceive this fantasy. I just want to watch football. I ain't going to lie. I don't care how Louisville does it, as long as it's not, you know what I'm saying, taken away from somebody or hurting somebody. But I just want to see my team win, and I don't care how we do it. I'm by any means necessary right now. So I'm going to hang up and let y'all comment on that and enjoy the show.
1: Appreciate it, Mario. Yeah, look, I think – people who, like the Darren Heitners of the world, who feel like this is a prime time to be insisting that basically there should be no limitations on anything, are just as wrong as people who think this is ruining everything and that we ought to have, like, the old school amateurism. Mm-hmm. Way that was always a farce, but really, that really exploded as a farce when once you had the television Supreme Court decision in the 80s, and schools and conferences began to maximize their profits by getting these enormous TV deals, and then coaching salaries went crazy, and administrator salaries went crazy, and everybody's salaries went crazy except for the athletes. And it was very clearly became a profit-maximizing venture for everyone but the athletes. Mm-hmm. All of that being true, and it is, doesn't mean that people don't want this to be something different than the NFL. And that's what I think people are – I worry that too many people are missing that, the sense that, like, this can just be like a little NFL, and people will like it the same way. Because I don't think that's true.
3: Maybe. I mean, there are already some people out there who have the mindset that college football is basically a feeder system to the NFL, which, rightly or wrongly, that's just their view of it. And they still get entertainment out of college football, even with this mindset. So there are aspects of college football that I don't want to use that same verbiage that they are a feeder system to the NFL, but kind of is in a sense, but there's plenty of other portions of the sport that don't cater to trying to figure out how you can get to the next stage in your career with as much money or as much recognition as you can get. But I do acknowledge there's a middle ground in there somewhere. We're definitely not going back to the old school way where stay at a college 4 years, maybe 3 years if you're gonna, if you never transfer, if you want to transfer, you have to sit out a year, you don't get paid. That's not coming back, period. We've opened Pandora's box. On the other end of the spectrum, you can't just have willy-nilly freedom with players and rule-breaking that, and just think that, okay, we can just continuously try and push the limits, since they're really, the NCAA doesn't want to enforce the limits to begin with, or at least they don't have the teeth to do it. Like, there's a middle ground in between all of that. It's just figuring out what that middle ground is, and people on both sides of the debate just don't want to have any sort of concessions so that we can come together and, you know, put together a product that is entertaining and caters to both sides.
1: I still think players can make money, should make money.
3: Yes.
1: It should be above board and doable, but it is still the case that people want college football and college basketball, college sports. They want it to be about more than that. The pros is about that.
3: Mm-hmm.
1: But college isn't that. And I don't think we have to just, in the name of letting the players also, athletes, get money that they deserve, just give up on it being something else. And it does feel like the most crass of the hype.

0: bikes think that it's just straight up money. We already have that, and it's a different entity entirely. And we don't watch the NFL the same way. We don't watch the NBA the same way. It's a different thing, and we want it to be a different thing. And the best version of it is a different thing. Mm-hmm. And I'd like to think you could still have a system that recognizes the athletes deserve to also make money, and it not be the only thing, and not just be a crass business.
1: Mm-hmm.
0: Because if it is, it's really just the minor leagues, and that's different. And I don't know that you'll hold on to fans and get the straight identification of fans with their teams like you have with college. I don't know that you can do that if you just wholly make this just like a cold-blooded business like the NFL or the NBA. I don't think you can.
1: I don't think so either, just because as much as people love to watch the NFL, the passion at that level is not nearly what it is in college. The passion in college football is unmatched.
0: But even if it's not like the same level, it's not the same kind.
1: Yeah.
0: There's not an identity like there is with pro teams. But also, I'll add, when it comes to fans and fan support, like when it comes to the pros, like there's a real, this is a financial thing. You price out your average person, and things being driven solely by the money. Like there's an icing out of fans.
1: Yeah.
0: Like you don't get to be a part of this decision making because this is about the money. And fans don't like that either. And it'll be different. I'm not saying that it can't transform into something else, but it's worth recognizing, like, yeah, this'll be a different thing. And I'm not sure that any of us want that, or that that's best for the sport as a whole. Any of these sports. Let's squeeze Bob in here. Bob, welcome into the drive on 9th Avenue. What's up, buddy?
2: Hey guys, hey, just listen to you all talking about the, I guess this ruling and stuff. Leave it to Lane Kiffin and Will Wade to try to push the buttons. You know, I'm not surprised, but I'm in support of the SEC suing it because I think that's, like you guys were saying, it's kind of gone too far. Once a player accepts money from a league, then I don't think they should be able to go back to college. And so, you know, that just seems to be a simple point of it. I do have a question, though, for you. London Johnson, he was, you know, he was kicked off the team for violation of team rules. Could it be that he accepted money in the G League and Louisville did not want to, you know, fight or be, you know, be part of like what LSU is doing? And I'll hang up and listen. That just seems to me that suspicious, if you know what I mean.
0: Sure.
2: And thanks. We'll talk to you later.
0: I appreciate it, Bob. Let's take a quick break here. We'll come back. I'll answer Bob's question on the other side here. On the drive on 93.9 The Ville out here at Wawa Country Club. Be right back.
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1: Welcome back into The Drive here on 93.9 The Ville. Mark Ennis, Matt McGavick here. Bob had called in before we took the break here and asked, is it possible that, you know, with all of this, the questions about pro players coming back and all that sort of thing, that the reason Louisville jettisoned London Johnson was to sort of get away from this? And the answer is no. I'm confident in telling you London Johnson got what he got as a result of something he did. Mm-hmm. It had nothing to do with that. You shouldn't be worried about that. Because if they were trying to avoid anything like that with London Johnson, they wouldn't be signing Seth Trimble.
2: Exactly.
1: Because they both kind of hit the same way there. So, no, I don't believe that they are related there. Texter texting and saying, I'm in support of the SEC as a statement I never thought would be uttered on this radio station. They have sort of jumped in as the good guys on this, Matt.
2: One thing. Not normally, but this one time.
1: But it does seem like they're on the right side of things for now. There have been no cameras or anything allowed in the courtroom, so you've had reporters who've been sitting through this long hearing today, basically running out and like breathlessly, like, you know, the typing away at what they've got going on here. Greg Sankey saying afterwards on White Camp testified today. He said, "I think it's important to stand up for principles." On the SEC lawsuit in Alabama against LSU, he said, "I'll let that speak for itself." So Greg Sankey, not a lot to say after spending basically an entire afternoon on the stand there. For the SEC.
2: Probably tired of talking at that point.
1: Yeah.
3: Do we have any awful sketches of Greg Sankey in the courtroom?
1: Oh, man, I hope so. I hope so. That would be great.
2: Is that something we can FOIA? For the courtroom sketches?
3: I mean, the Tom Brady one's the all-timer. Like, that one's just pathetic. Some other ones.
1: God, that was bad, wasn't it?
2: So bad.
1: He looked like a scarecrow.
2: Like Jeepers Creepers.
1: Yeah, it was a very weird, sketch there. We'll wait now. We will wait to hear if anything comes of that. As we're getting ready for Louisville and Ole Miss, Matt, have you been surprised that there hasn't

0: in anyone outright pick Louisville to win so far in terms of national media? Not one that I've seen. It does feel like people are starting to get a little bit more serious about it.
1: Yeah.
0: I know, like, Tom Fornelli picked Louisville and the points today, and he's not exactly a Louisville guy there. But, you know, in listening to a lot of the analysis, I still feel like Louisville's kind of being slept on at least a little bit. I shared maybe with you and the 1912 folks in the premium football one, Josh Pate's analysis, which I thought stunk. I didn't feel like he knew a lot.
1: Yeah, that was not the best analysis. Now, granted, it is kind of hard to cover the entire sport as a whole and have great analysis for every single game out there. But, I mean, when it's the only ranked matchup this weekend, and you would think you'd get a little bit more accurate coverage. But, yeah, you know, I digress. Apparently there's question marks at receiver.
0: Are you surprised that no one, though, is picking Louisville?
1: Maybe a little bit.
0: Isn't one person just trying to be kind of the contrarian and being like Big Game Brom or something?
1: That part is a little bit surprising, but they have... It seems like most have picked Louisville to cover because of the Big Game Brom aspect and knowing how good he is at scheming up against great teams, especially when he's doing it and has the entire offseason to plan for it. But I think the hang-up for people is that Ole Miss has Trinidad Chambliss, and Ole Miss has Kewon Lacy, and Ole Miss still has a very talented overall roster. And they're not really casting a lot of doubt on Pete Golding's ability to coach this team because they already saw him, interim head coach, whatever, saw him guide, like be thrust into a role and guide Ole Miss to the semis of the championship and come within basically a minute of playing for a national championship. It makes sense as to why a lot of people think Louisville covers. It is a little bit surprising where we haven't seen them get outright picked more. Because it's not like the line is obscene. It's, what, 6.5 right
0: now?
1: 7
0: in some places.
1: Somewhere in that ballpark. So, I mean, it's a touchdown. I mean, it's not nothing, but, I mean, compared to the other games this weekend, it's a lot closer than what we think.
0: It's the best game of the weekend. Tom Fornelli is the only person I've seen ask, are we sure we're not baking in enough that Louisville has a better head coach?
1: Yeah.
0: But more than that, asking, like, are we sure Ole Miss isn't going to notice that Lane Kiffin is gone?
1: That's true. That's been one of the more under-talked about, under-reported storylines, not just with this game, but with Ole Miss as a whole. But I've seen most people treat Ole Miss like they're going to continue ticking like they were under Lane Kiffin.
0: See, and I don't believe, like, I view Lane Kiffin very much like Bobby Petrino or Steve Spurrier. Offensive guys who have an extra gear in their heads,
1: mm-hmm.
0: and that you just don't replace those guys guaranteed. Here's what Tom Fornelli wrote, and I think he's right. He's talking about Ole Miss. He says, Ole Miss won two playoff games and beat Tulane, then took down Georgia in a thriller, winning on a last-second field goal with a safety tacked on for fun. There's also the possibility that the market hasn't accounted enough for the possible drop-off from Lane Kiffin to Pete Golding. I don't mean that as a knock on Golding. I'm simply saying we don't really know who he is as a head coach yet. Last year's situation was abnormal, to say the least. And I think that's at least a fair thing to ask. Are we sure that Pete Golding is good at the 8-month part of, like, putting a team together and getting them ready?
1: Yeah.
0: When they're your guys and it's not just keep doing what you're doing, and you had the extra motivation of kind of the emotional response to Lane Kiffin and all that. Like,
1: mm-hmm.
0: what he was doing in the playoff was not nothing. It's impressive. I'm not discounting it. But it's not. It's also, like, the least transferable to what he's up against as a head coach now.
1: Yeah.
0: As any situation a coach

0: be in, where you get elevated and everyone is one opponent at a time, hyper-focused, and hyper, like, emotionally motivated in the wake of everything that went on with Lane Kiffin. Mm-hmm. Like, it's not the same as, like, being able to sort of motivate these guys day in, day out over the course of a whole year. And Kiffin has, like, bravado.
1: Yeah.
0: He emits, like, self-confidence that I think teams draft off of. And when that guy's gone, I don't think you automatically always replace that as well.
1: Yeah, like, there's going to be a fundamental difference in how Ole Miss is run just because of how, I don't want to say verbose or boisterous, but just how much of a presence that Lane Kiffin is. And as much of an a-hole as he is as a person, like, he's a fantastic coach. Now, there could be, like, Pete Golding could be a phenomenal coach, but there's probably going to be some drop-off between where Kiffin is now and where Pete Golding is, considering this is his first year as the permanent head coach. I am not so sure that, yes, while Ole Miss has talent galore on both sides of the ball, I'm curious as to how different this team looks this year as opposed to last, simply because of the Lane Kiffin element. And quite honestly, the stench of Lane Kiffin is still lingering. Like, Ole Miss fans, like, they're looking forward to this game. They're looking forward to the season opener. But they're also looking forward to 2 weeks from now where they have to play Kiffin and LSU. And I wonder
0: about his ability to not let them think about that either.
1: Yeah.
0: Like, I'm saying I wonder. I am not saying I know for certain that he...
1: Yeah.
0: That I'm saying I think it's fair to ask, are we sure that he'll be able to avoid that sort of thing? And I think Louisville's not going to win if it's not obvious they have a head coaching advantage. They've got to have a head coaching advantage. You hire Jeff Brohm to be your head coaching advantage in most matchups.
1: Hmm.
0: Especially this one.
1: We have ACC news.
0: Okay.
1: Per Pete Thamel. Sources.
0: Uh-oh.
1: UNC football GM Michael Lombardi has resigned from his position. He went on paid leave in the wake of an internal investigation. And other news, Waters, what?
0: Nobody likes that guy.
1: No one.
2: That's why they won their first game without him.
1: And without Steve.
0: Are you sure he didn't get in the locker room there and was like, do this one for Lombardi. Let's win this one for the Gipper.
2: Bill's not that guy in general. Like, that'd be
0: really that's true.
2: I can't imagine saying Bill being like, let's win this for Michael.
1: That sounded chipper even for something Bill.
0: Can you imagine standing in front of a room, let's win this for Michael Lombardi, who nobody likes.
1: Right.
0: I mean, it's like, Bruce Feldman is very measured in what he has to say, like, all the time. And he's basically like, everybody hates that freaking guy. Like, just no mercy on him. This is a
1: roster with Bill Belichick and Bobby Petrino on it.
0: And Lombardi's the one that nobody likes.
1: Yeah.
0: That's tough. All right, hour number two here in the books. Take a quick break here. Be right back on The Drive on Athenaville.

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7: I'm Christine Lisi. The SEC is suing LSU, accusing the school of recruiting professional athletes against league rules. The suit seeks to prevent individuals who choose to leave college athletics, sign professional playing contracts, and compete professionally from being able to return to college competition. All this 2 days before LSU's season opener versus Clemson. ESPN senior college football writer Adam Rittenberg.
8: Lane is used to being the heel. I don't think he will be affected overly by it. He's still one of the best play callers in college football, but I do wonder about the team, right? And how are they going to be affected by this? They're obviously excited to play this game on Saturday night against Clemson, but after everything that's gone on, you do wonder how it's going to affect them from a locker room chemistry standpoint.
7: Adam Rittenberg on the Goal Licks. Also taking place today, a judge in Baton Rouge hearing arguments on SEC restrictions for NFL players attempting to return to college. NBA, a mega deal for Rockets guard Amen Thompson. 5-year, $208 million rookie scale extension. Cardinals receiver Michael Wilson signed a 3-year, $75 million extension. $47 million guaranteed.
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1: 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Mark Ennis, Matt McGavick. Matt, sometimes I'm amazed at what people can hear. When I know what I've said and then what is reflected back to me, you know, like in therapy sometimes you'll do one of these exercises where it's like the person says something and then the other person is supposed to say, what I'm hearing you say is, and then you repeat it back to them. And then that way you kind of clear up any misapprehensions about what the other person said. Sounds like me and this texter. This is the same person who had an issue with me and LSU and the players that they were recruiting. Said this. This is coming on the heels of you and I saying, and me saying to you, that Louisville needs to have an advantage at head coach in this game. It needs to be that way. Once again, you are talking bad about our players. Why do you think our players are so bad? You claim the only way we have a chance is if Brohm is better than their coach. I think that's ridiculous. Man, I don't think it's remotely an insult to say that a roster that is assuredly been spending at a level higher than us, that reached the semifinals of the college football playoff, is probably a little bit more stocked with quality in places. There's a reason that they're ranked ahead of Louisville.
2: And that's
1: there's a reason that they're ranked ahead of Louisville. There's a reason that Louisville is an underdog in everyone's minds. And the known quantity of them having a quarterback that was not just known, but really, really, really, really good. Ole Miss is favored for a reason. It is 0% insulting to Louisville's players to say this will be an upset. I think they're going to win, but it's going to be an upset, and that Jeff Brohm is one of the reasons I feel like they're going to pull the upset. So I'm sorry. I don't know what I can do for you today. It feels like you're kind of determined to hear the worst thing anyone can be saying. Louisville's an underdog. I think Jeff's going to be a big part of why that doesn't matter. But none of that is an insulting thing to say about Louisville and the roster. So I'm sorry about that.
2: Yeah, I mean, you can say that Ole Miss is really, really good and have that not insinuate that Louisville must be bad, because we know at this point that Louisville assuredly is not bad. Louisville is ranked. Louisville has a plethora of returning and imported talent on both sides of the ball. You can say that and also say that Ole Miss objectively has a better team.
1: Has more
2: on paper,
1: More, they've invested more. They've accomplished more. It's more known in some of the crucial places.
2: Yes,
1: there's nothing insulting about that. And if it is, you're a snowflake. I don't know how else to say it than that. Like, if you're riled up by that, don't watch any pregame shows because they're all going to say almost exactly the same thing. I think they're sleeping on Louisville.
2: In a not as rosy manner either.
1: I mean, I thought Josh Pate, you know, picked Louisville, or picked Ole Miss to win today. I thought he was dead wrong about several things about Louisville. But it would be just as wrong to be like, they're every, like, one to one at every position, Louisville's better. That's not true.
2: No.
1: Like, and it's not an insult to them to say that.
3: Yeah, like, no one's coming out here saying, like, Lincoln is better than Trinidad Chambliss.
1: Right.
3: Now, you can have a discussion at running back. Who is better, Keywon Lacy, Isaac Brown? I think both of them are top five running backs in the sport. If you want to give this slight edge to Keywon Lacy, I have no qualms about that. If you want to give the edge to Isaac Brown, I'd love that, obviously, for our sake. But, like, there's a discussion there. Receiver, again, there's quantities that we know. There's quantities we don't know yet. In this day and age with college sports, it's hard to predict a week one game because the rosters are just vastly different from a year ago, even Ole Miss. Like, a lot of their guys went to LSU to follow Lane Kiffin. A lot of their guys went pro. A lot of their guys went elsewhere. They'd have some returning talent there. But, yeah, it's, again, I hope we win, but it's going to be, like you guys like it, it's an upset. We're the underdog, and the national media maybe a little bit sleeping on Louisville, as you guys pointed out, because they just don't know what Lincoln Kino's is, but they have a chance to change the narrative this Sunday if they win it.
1: I will say in Louisville's favor, I have been encouraged by people are not just hand-waving this game. Nobody, even people who are picking Ole Miss, even people who are picking Ole Miss to cover, nobody is saying, semi-final team from the college football playoff versus some crap bum ACC team. You know how it'll go, SEC. Nobody has done that.
2: So nobody worth their salt is saying.
1: I haven't seen anybody do it at all.
2: Even the diehardest of diehardies?
1: I haven't heard one Feinbaum caller do that. You know, I haven't heard anybody. Louisville enjoys, because of Jeff, a better reputation than most ACC teams. Deservedly, but Jeff's a big part of that. And I think that needs to be on display in Nashville, and I just don't think it's insulting to Louisville to say it.
2: No, it's not. Like, Louisville can win this game despite, on paper, having a slightly less talented team. And they can win. And that, again, that's not an insult to Louisville. Louisville can still be insanely talented, but then also be going up against a team who, last I checked, was in the top 10 of the AP. Like, Ole Miss is pretty damn good. Like, there's no insult in saying that Ole Miss is deservedly favored. Now, are there still some questions on how they will look, comparatively speaking, to last year's team now that Golding is completely in charge and Kiffin is completely and totally out of the picture? I think there are questions, and I'm very curious to see what Ole Miss does look like now that it is completely run by Golding. But it's not foul to say that Ole Miss. It's not foul to say Ole Miss deserves to be favored. Ole Miss. What the hell was that?
1: Ole Miss. That'll be the headline if Louisville blows them out.
3: Yeah, Lowell. Matt. You write now for WHS, so you can put that in your headline.
1: Ole Miss. I like it.
2: I respectfully refuse.
1: I like that.
2: Come back to the show for the first time in over a month, and I've already made my stamp on the mixtape this week.
1: Look, I'm expecting big things. Texter just texted and said UNC's GM just resigned. Yes, they did. Michael Lombardi did. I just saw one of my buddies post that North Carolina's 2-0 now with Lombardi resigning. Just a not liked guy.
2: Yeah, no.
1: And I guess, to the extent that the vibes there are a little bit better, him not being there probably is part of that.
2: Yeah, I wouldn't be shocked if, like, UNC rallies. I don't want to say rallies, since rally is probably the wrong term, but builds on this, like, yeah, we won it now, he's gone, let's go and play ball! And then they just ride that wave of momentum. Also, you saw me laughing earlier. Do you know, take a wild guess, the notification that just came across my phone. Former Titans QB Will Levis worked out for the Jets today.
1: Well, it gets better than that. The Jets, I tweeted about this earlier, the Jets brought in two quarterbacks to try out today for a potential spot on their practice squad.
2: Mm-hmm.
1: The two quarterbacks were Will Levis and Jack Plummer.
3: I love
2: Stop! I no, love I did. I did yep. not see the other one.
3: Yep. enjoy it, Dave. This is your time to shine.
1: God, could you imagine? I will. Andy and I were joking about this when I hopped on with him at 2:00. In terms of what Luke has taught me and definitely is I think plays out over and over and over again, in terms of what teams in the pros want out of guys that are far down the bench, Jack Plummer is dramatically better than Will Levis. You cannot be the practice squad quarterback and be annoying. You can't be the, as Luke said, like in the NBA, you can't be the last guy on the bench and be a putz. Like, that guy has to be quiet. He's got to be punctual.
2: He's got to be a yes man.
1: Yes, he's got to do everything. Like, because you add so little to a team at that role, practice squad quarterback or 13th guy on the NBA draft, on the NBA bench. You add so little, you can't ask them to put up with anything. Yeah, and if you're asking me, like, which of these two quarterbacks is better suited for that life? It's Jack Plummer by a mile.
2: You get just one set of eyes that are looking at you funky and like, well, what is this guy doing? Yeah. You're gone. Period. I hope he gets it. I can only imagine the headline that will come out of Jack Plummer beating Will Levis for the final practice squad QB spot.
3: Like, do we celebrate that? Because, like, we didn't really care for Plummer on the way out, but we also loathe Will Levis. But also the Jets is punishment enough for people.
1: This is a hashtag no days off rivalry. Guys, if Jack Plummer gets the practice squad spot over Will Levis, we will love Jack Plummer for that. And if he doesn't, we never loved Jack Plummer anyway.
3: It's like also that, the
1: that's
3: Jets.
1: That's how this works.
3: It's also the Jets.
2: It's also the Jets.
1: It's also
2: mainly
1: the Jets.
2: That part for
1: it's
2: me.
1: Also the Jets. Sometimes winning is losing.
3: So
1: right?
3: Like Will Levis, just that's your punishment. Before J.J. McCarthy comes in next year.
2: That's his fantasy football punishment. You have to try out for the Jets.
3: Yeah, do you got to go full Dejon Love and pretend like you're actually a player on the Jets?
2: Gosh, that whole situation is wild. Like, how could you have watched some of those videos he was posting and thought that, oh yeah, this guy actually is playing in the NFL?
3: Well, when you wear the helmet around.
2: True.
1: Dude, if you haven't, the Dejon Love guy, watching NFL players watch the videos that he put out, they are hilarious. One, all of them are like, why do you have your helmet everywhere? Like, what do you, none of us do that. But Travis Kelce just howling at him running routes on the beach.
2: Oh, the Kelce brothers reacting to that.
1: Oh, my God.
2: Jason was disgusted.
1: and Travis was howling with laughter at all of it. Just the most ridiculous stuff. Shocking that it worked as well as it appears to have worked.
2: Oh, I know. He looked like one of those actors that is hired to act in a sports movie, but it's apparent that they have never watched sports a day in their life, and they have no idea like how they're supposed to look out there. And they go out there and run around, and they're just like basically plodding around. They unathletically catch a ball, do all that motion. That's what that reminded me of.
1: I don't know if I am showing support for Jack Plummer for wanting him to get that job or not, being that it's the Jets practice squad.
2: Yeah. I mean, this is a rivalry where we fought at a dialysis clinic.
1: I know. I know. Like, make no mistake here. We want Jack Plummer to get that job.
2: Oh, yeah, for sure.
1: All right, 8150-939. That's the number, because you can put that in the Brom column. Jack Plummer in the NFL, put it on the recruiting brochure. Like, it's, it all works. And Will Levis is a putz.
2: Yeah.
1: And he can just do L's down, working at a car wash or something. Whatever his future is.
2: I just thought of something. Under those new first down penalty rules, would doing L's down be a penalty?
1: I hope not. I don't need that. You know what I mean?
2: I don't either. I think it would look weak, but I didn't even think about that part. Because one of the descriptors in that rule is, you know, not flashing something that looks like a gun. So maybe making the L, a referee would say, oh, that looks like a gun, flag. I could see someone doing that. Some poor referee who has no idea what's going on. I could see one of them doing that.
3: See, I don't think you can referee a rivalry game if you have no clue how intense it actually is.
1: Yeah, you got to speak the rivalry.
3: Yeah. Like, right? Yeah, I mean, you can't be too close to it, but you can't be, like, ignorant of what, like, oh, I'm going to have this person referee Ohio State, Michigan, and they have no clue the animosity these teams and the schools have towards each other.
1: Yeah, you can't really talk about rivalries. Like, recently, the guy running for Senate in Michigan, you know, it's like, Ohio,
2: yeah,
1: and then the Ted Cruz and some other guy to be like, he doesn't even know that's Ohio State. Be like, no, buddy, that's what they say. They say beat Ohio. Like, that's the thing. Like, you don't know the rivalry. I think you're right. Like, you gotta know what's out of the ordinary there, or not in a rivalry, like that. 8150-939, that's the number if you want to get in here, 38-31-93-9 for the UPS jobs text line. It did want to bring up very quickly Justin Williams, The Athletic, I think some others, reporting that the NCAA cleared Cincinnati in the Brendan Sorsby case. The Cincinnati Inquirer, I think, was the first to report it. But it says, earlier this summer, NCAA enforcement staff completed an inquiry into a former Cincinnati student-athlete's prohibited betting activity during his time at the university. The inquiry is now closed. The student-athlete was found to have committed a Level 3 violation, Cincinnati Athletics said in a statement from the spokesperson Zach Stipe. A Level 3 violation is considered isolated and limited in nature. All penalties for this violation are attached to the student-athlete and not the institution or other coaches, staff members, or student-athletes. Cincinnati worked closely with the NCAA throughout the process, which began when the initial reports of impermissible wagering, sports wagering, began. So they were cleared. I know, Matt, there were a lot of people who were absolutely sure that they must have known something, but I think Cincinnati was able to at least show, no, we were just not curious, but just incurious enough to not be.

0: hook for it.
1: I thought for sure that they might be on the hook for something. Like, it remains crazy to me that they saw Sorsby try and apply to get on a gambling app or download a gambling app, whatever the exact details were. And then they go, well, surely he's never going to do that ever again. That just seems naive to think that way. But, I mean, if that was their defense and that's really what happened, then good on them for not getting in trouble. But, hey, what do I know? They got off the hook, so.
0: Yeah, no love lost for Scott here. You know me.
1: Especially after taking D'Angelo.
0: But I never thought that Satterfield was the kind of guy who would look the other way on something like that.
1: Yeah.
0: One, he strikes me as one of the only coaches in college football who might actually like be morally opposed to gambling. Like old school.
1: Like you know, in the Dabo camp.
0: Yeah, don't drink, don't smoke, don't gamble, don't hang out with people who do. You know, like he kind of Mayberry-esque coach. But also, like I think he is. He believes in sort of doing it the right way, and that he wouldn't enjoy winning any other way.
2: The right way.
1: There it is.
0: Yeah. So I'm not shocked that they were cleared and that they didn't do anything. All that.
1: Yeah.
0: Texas says, how are they not using this to fire Satterfield for cause? I think they were probably, if we could give them truth serum, Matt, I think they were probably hoping there might be something there.
1: Yeah.
0: But Sat's like, no, you're going to have to just fire me because you don't like me. I bet you. I mean, you spend this long, if you're him, you know, your last year at Louisville and pretty much everything since you got to Cincinnati. I'm sure he's like, we can't do anything. Like, we have to color within the lines all the time. Right? Like, he has to know, like, we can't give them anything to use against us.
1: No, not at all. And I bet there is a non-zero chance that Satterfield was watching that UNC-TCU game and hoping that UNC would flame out. There's a non-zero chance that happened. Don't you think? I mean, we know how he feels about the Carolinas. I asked.
0: Man, if you're him, surely he doesn't think he's got a chance to move on, does he? By the way, Texture is right. Cincinnati not being overly inquisitive is how they got Satterfield.
1: You know what?
0: Fair Touché.
1: Point. That is a great point.
0: Another text, I guess you could say Cincinnati got off scot-free.
1: Ban him.
0: Nah. I don't think they're going to be very good.
3: I mean, they got a tough first game. They play Boston College on Saturday afternoon. Mighty Bill O'Brien coming to town.
1: The butt chin.
3: It's going to be tough.
1: Aren't they, like, projected to finish second to last or last in the Big 12?
3: Did they even put isn't Big 12 the one that didn't put out standings?
0: Yeah, Big 12 does not do a preseason prediction because of Arizona State.
3: Yeah, I mean, I'm sure.
0: Official.
3: Yeah, I'm sure some.
1: Yeah, unofficially. Yeah.
3: They lose to Bill O'Brien. How soon is Cincinnati trying to fire Satterfield?
1: Immediately. He'll be fired on that Sunday.
0: Think about what's going on here today. On 40 minutes before kicking off week one in earnest, even though it's Rutgers, you've got Greg Sankey sues Lane Kiffin today. Mm-hmm. Spent the entire workday on the stand in a courtroom in Louisiana, where you've had the Mississippi, Georgia, and South Carolina state's attorneys general all issue statements basically in support of him and the SEC's right to sue and stop LSU. Mm-hmm. And North Carolina quietly tried to, like, afternoon news dump firing the highest paid GM in the country, Mike Lombardi, on the Thursday before game start.
1: It just means more.
0: God, right?
1: Also, I looked it up. Cincinnati is tied for the second longest odds to win the Big 12. They and Colorado are tied at plus 10,000. Take a wild guess as to who's dead last behind those two.
0: Iowa State. In the Big 12.
1: Yes.
0: Iowa State?
1: Iowa State, yes.
0: Yeah.
3: I was going to say UCF. But I think
0: Iowa State got destroyed.
1: Yeah.
3: That is true.
0: They all transferred to Penn State.

0: yeah. No, the jump from UCF to Cincinnati in the odds is, like, UCF is plus 5,000. So going from them to Cincinnati at plus 10,000 is kind of wild, if you ask me. But
1: I mean, Scott Frost is where he needs to be.
2: I guess.
0: Yeah,
1: I suppose so. That's home. Now
2: he makes he messes with me. I was more wrong with my whole chest about him at Nebraska than I think I've ever been about anybody else, and I just it still bothers me
0: more than Josh Allen.
2: Yeah, I was sure that was going to work.
1: I think it's different when you think someone's going to be successful and they flame out versus you think someone's going to be wrong and they have a good career. I think that hurts more saying this guy's going to be ultra successful and then he just flames out like Scott Frost did.
0: God, I think one of my worst is when I was firmly planting my flag in the DJ Uiagalelei camp when he was transferring from Oregon State. And yeah, that was, no, that didn't work out very well.
2: Let's take a quick break here. We will come back and we could talk a little bit about the SEC and any possible movement on a 2014 playoff. I think Tony Petitti sees some vulnerability from Greg Sankey and is trying to capitalize on that. So we'll talk about that on the other side here. On the Drive on 93.9 The Ville. Be right back.
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4: Lobs it out front. 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One, that'll do it. The Bad News Birds will follow the Yellow Brick Road right to Minneapolis. 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
2: Welcome back into The Drive here on 93.9 The Ville out here at Wildwood Country Club. 81-50-93-9, that is the number if you would like to get in here. 38-31-93-9 for the UPS jobs text line. Tony Petitti today on with Ari Wasserman and Andy Staples, the commissioner of the Big Ten, said that he would be willing to offer as a concession to the SEC that the Big Ten would enforce a rule requiring 10 Power 5 games in a season in exchange for the SEC agreeing to a 24-team playoff. And I think I, one, respect the attempt, but it's insane for him to think that those are, like, commensurate compromises to offer.
3: Yeah, one you carries a lot more weight
2: than
3: the
2: other.
3: We'll
2: get our guys to play one more tough game a year if you'll let us ruin the entire regular season. I'm sorry, it drives home. One, I think he thinks Greg Sankey is vulnerable. It screams that to me.
3: It's certainly been evident over the last few weeks.
2: But he really doesn't get. He doesn't. You know how we were just saying, like, how do you referee a rivalry game if you don't really know, like, what it's like?
3: Fair.
2: That's how I feel about Tony Petitti, about just, like, fandom of college football. Like, I don't think he understands why we like it and what we like. That he thinks he can just this dramatically remake the regular season into something way less than it's been. Like, I don't know about the rest of you. I like everybody being afraid to lose every week. I think it is endemic. It is quintessential to college football, to me.
3: Yeah.
2: And create, to me, any system that creates a thought process in your mind where it is okay to lose. Like, I want my college football deathly afraid of losses every time.
3: I mean, we've talked about it for a while, but it continues to show that Tony Petitti's way of thinking and his mental process isn't geared towards thinking about what is best for the sport or what the fans want or anything in that sphere. Tony Petitti's line of thinking starts and ends with, how can I please the TV people?
2: How can I please Fox Sports?
3: Exactly.
2: Yeah.
3: How can I make my corporate partner happy? How can I create shareholder value? And doesn't really have any iota of mental capacity for, like, thinking of what this could do to the sport or what his consumers actually want. And just kind of puts that in the back of his mind or doesn't even think about it at all.
2: Even more than that, it's not even just that, like, he's thinking about the shareholders. And I would like to say that I 100% agree with you. No one has ever been made happier that someone was like, but what about the shareholders? Right? Like, that never makes someone's experience of something any better. You're absolutely right about that. But I think it shows he doesn't understand why we like it. Texas says, stop fake gatekeeping about the sanctity of the regular season. 2014 playoff would be incredible. No, it wouldn't. I do not agree. And it's not fake gatekeeping. It's real. It's real gatekeeping. I think we would recognize immediately a difference that we would not like if we get to the end of the regular season, towards the end of the regular season in college football, where we have routinely put the most important games, rivalry games, those conference championship games, sort of thing. You would have people genuinely arguing it would be better to sit players for the rivalry game at the end of the year or to sit players for the conference championship game, all in the name of the playoff at the end of the year. You would have disincentives that college football has never had before. Mm-hmm. And I don't think it would just go on the way that it has if you change it to that extent. So sorry if I sound sanctimonious to you, Texter. I think Louisville would make a 2014 playoff a lot. I still don't think it would be good. And that's the whole point that we're asking. This is what we're asking people to do. You can recognize that something might be good for you and you would benefit from it, but is it good, period? I don't think it is.
3: Part of what makes college football so great and has been this case for decades is that, and basically is woven into the fabric of the sport with the exception of the last decade or so, is that fans live in perpetual fear and anxiety that they might lose one game that could knock them out of the conference race or knock them out of the title race when it was at a time where the national championship game was just two games or two teams. And to the four-team playoff, it wasn't that bad, but fans still felt that, okay, if we lose this game, we might screw ourselves over. That's partially why fan passion is so high, because if you are able to avoid losing or winning those big games, that gets you that much closer to being able to actually contend for a national championship, to be able to contend for a conference title. By expanding the college football playoff all the way to 24, you are basically taking a blowtorch to the fabric of college football, but you're certainly weakening it. You're taking away the anxiety, the action, the passion that comes with it, knowing that, okay, yeah, we lost this game, but it's not a huge deal. We can still, if we win this game, that game looks sort of good, we can still sneak into the college football playoff. For 150 years, it was not like that. And if you expand the field to, I'm fine with pushing it to 16, but that's, even for me, that's a little much, but whatever. If they want to make concessions, go with that. But you make it all the way out to 24. I'm not going to say that the regular season will be completely meaningless, but some of these high-profile matchups will not carry the cachet that they once did.
0: Plus, in a 24-team model, there's going to be teams like Notre Dame or Alabama or someone where before they even play this season, you can basically pencil them in for it. You can kind of do that in the 12-team era, but it's a little more difficult. But in 24 teams, it's like Notre Dame is preseason top five, okay, whatever they are. You have teams that are ranked highly that, unless the bottom just falls out, you know, like Penn State a year ago, like there will be a shoe-in for the playoff year in and year out, and they don't need to play any games. And that I don't like with that model. Because I guess somewhat true in basketball, because it is the 68 teams, that, like, yeah, there's certain teams you can kind of pencil in or guarantee they'll be playing come March. But you still play the games, and a lot can change in a 30-game sample size with basketball versus a 12-game sample size in football.
3: If we were to expand to 24, now I'm looking at the final CFP rankings before the actual playoff got started. Iowa at 8-4 was 23rd. 8-4, there will be 8-4 teams have a shot at winning a title. They don't belong. Iowa does not belong. Georgia Tech, they were 9-3 at 22nd. They don't belong. Like there needs to be a cutoff. I think 16 is fine. 12, I think, is fine. But in any given year, there are only a certain amount of teams that realistically can compete for a title. There just are. And expanding the college football playoff to whatever number you want to throw out there, we could expand it to all 128 and completely go away.

0: with the regular season entirely. There's still only going to be maybe 5-10 teams who realistically have a chance to win it all.
1: I don't. There's not 10.
0: Yeah. I was going to say 5, 6, 7, but I avoided for the meme. But
2: I mean, how many years in the four-team era were the semifinal games just terrible to watch?
0: Yeah.
2: They were, and like, people were like, oh, there's going to be more blots if you expand the field. It's like, buddy, we had blots in the four-team era. There's blots, and there's no perfect format that eliminates blowouts entirely. Like, they're going to happen in the sport. But I think the key is trying to get quality matchups there. And, like, lay out, man, like, we'll watch the game because we're sickos, but that's not a game that should have any stakes on determining who wins a championship. That should be the Beefo Brady's Bowl or whatever.
0: Yeah. I hate hearing coaches say that, no, we need – I'm in favor of expansion because it gives us a chance. You know what gives you a chance? Winning.
1: Oh, no. And they're wrong because it's not that fans will be happier or coaches will be more secure because more of them make the playoff. Making the playoff will just mean less.
0: Yeah.
1: Like, it won't save you. You guys will be happy to learn the same texter – it has not given up on us just dumping on the roster.
0: Oh, God, here we go. What now?
1: According to AI, Louisville spent approximately 28.6 and Ole Miss spent 30. Ole Miss facilities are not better.
0: I mean, that started with Ole Miss facilities, according to AI.
1: Ole Miss facilities are not better. Their player budget is materially the same. You, me, apparently have the same SEC bias that the rest of the media has. Rankings before a game has been played are worthless. Pal, I don't know what to do for you, but if you get on CBS Sports right now, August 17th, Chris Hummer and John Talty, two guys who are absolutely plugged in the world of college football, spoke to 50 industry sources, a mix of Power Four athletic directors, GMs, personnel executives, salary cap experts, agents, and boosters, and they discovered that there are multiple Power Four programs this year spending $40 million or more on their roster for 2026. And those teams are LSU, Miami, Notre Dame, Ohio State, Oregon, Texas, Texas A&M, Michigan, Ole Miss, and USC. Not on that roster, freaking Louisville. Okay? So you can keep trying, or you can just ask GPT to think for you, and then cut and paste what that says to us, and then we'll just dunk on your ass again. But enough already. Let's take a quick break here. Be right back. On the Drive on Thunderbolt.
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1: Welcome back into The Drive here on 93.9 The Ville, out here at Wildwood Country Club. We appreciate them being good hosts to us, as always. Just to remind you again here, no initiation fees for new members. I don't know how much longer that'll be the case, but check them out online, wildwoodcc.com, there if you want to see what they have to offer for you there. Juwan called during the commercial break here, so we won't make him wait any longer. Juwan, thanks for waiting, bud. Welcome into The Drive. What's up?
2: How you guys doing today, man?
1: Hey, bud.
3: I'm good.
2: Heard you guys talking about the format for the playoffs and everything.
1: Yeah.
2: And I'm not going to lie, I kind of disagree with the premise of, like, why 2014 playoffs wouldn't work. Mark, I understand your point of, like, I might look a little different and it might not be the same as what it has been, you know, over, you know, the BCS era or the 14 playoff era. But,
1: yeah.
2: I believe that, you know, if we're talking about playing for a national championship, I don't believe in, like, basically cutting off half of the entire sport to allow those guys to actually go out there and compete for a national championship. I think the playoff format right now with, you know, the 12 team, you know, the group of five teams, they don't really have I'm not going to say a chance, but, like, the Power Five teams dominate that. The representation and the conversations when we're talking about expanding or getting those teams in. So, like, kind of what I think about when talking about this is, like, you know, we all have our opinion as far as whether teams like, you know, Tulane or, I don't know, Boise State will go out there and have a chance to actually, like, win a national championship. But I don't think that we should be going off of opinion. I think we should make the matchups and let them guys play and determine it on the field. And, for example, I know it's a different era, but, I mean, we're Louisville fans, man. We remember the Sugar Bowl team, right? So that team was ranked 23rd going into the BCS game. We lost to Syracuse and we lost to UConn. Those teams were absolutely garbage, like garbage teams. And what was the whole conversation going into that game? Does Louisville have a chance? And everybody said no. Every single person. Florida fans, commentators, but everybody, literally nobody thought we had a chance going into that game. And we beat the brakes off of them. It literally looked like we were the number three team and they were the number 23 team. So, like, I don't agree with just saying, hey, this team is 23rd and, you know, they got two losses and they play in X conference. They don't have a chance. Well, that's not necessarily true. Let's play the game, make the matchup, and let's see who wins. That's just how I feel about it. Leaving it up to opinion, I don't think that's the way to go. And then I think that those teams, they deserve a chance to go out and play for a national championship. If they don't have a chance, then what are they playing this game for? What are we having a season for them to go play in the Bahamas Bowl? Like, that's not the point. The point is to play for a national championship.
1: Juwan, I appreciate.
2: Yeah.
1: Yeah, listen, I appreciate the call. And I want you to know, thank you. I don't really disagree with anything he said there.
3: Yeah.
1: And I think that maybe misunderstanding, so I can make my point a little bit clearer. I don't think the number 23 team is ever going to win the college football playoff. And it has nothing to do with the league that they're in.

0: like if the 23rd ranked team is 8-4 Missouri from the SEC, they're not going to win it either. So I don't want you to hear me saying that as me saying that this, like, that's especially about Boise State or Memphis.
1: Well, I think you said it because I'm the one that said Iowa was 8-4 at number 23, yeah. So I don't know why they should extend it. But he makes a good point. I mean,
0: look.
1: Sugar Bowl.
0: Yeah. Yeah. Look, I think the best thing that could happen, I want those schools to have access to it also. I think I'm fearful, and I think properly, that there's, the powers that be are never going to give us a college football playoff that looks anything like the NCAA tournament, where everybody has a certain amount of access. Like, that's not happening. And I wish it would. I don't think anybody should inherently, like, be in or out. I'm worried about what it'll do to the regular season, not about the access part of it. Because I guess maybe I'm hardened and kind of cynical that I don't think the powers that be are interested in growing this in a way that benefits anybody but themselves.
1: Yeah, he was making all great points, and he pointed out Louisville and them taking down Florida in that 2012 Sugar Bowl. That's a great example. My point was that if we do get to a point where they expand the CFP to 24 and maybe even beyond, it's not going to completely disincentivize the regular season and kill it, but it's going to water it down. It is.
0: And look,
1: part of what makes college football great is not I will give pushback is why do we play the game to see who wins championship. That's not in college football. That's not all it's about. There's a lot of regionality aspect, and there's a lot of like the conference race is important. The rivalry aspect to a lot of people is important. I mean, college football. I mean, like in an absolute vacuum, is it to see who can win the national championship? Sure, by definition, but like you're right there, but college football isn't just to see who wins it all.
0: Let me jump in very quickly. We talked about Mike Lombardi resigning officially today. Brian Murphy, who we've had on the show before, says the University of North Carolina football general manager Michael Lombardi, the highest paid general manager in college football, resigned Tuesday after a tumultuous tenure in Chapel Hill working alongside Bill Belichick. The university said
1: Tuesday.
0: But the investigation is still ongoing, and lawyers hired by the university are now focused on behaviors by defensive coordinator Steve Belichick.
1: Oh!
0: People familiar with the investigation tell WRAL. Lombardi, 67, a longtime Belichick confidant, was placed on paid administrative leave on July 27th. 3 days later, the university announced its investigation, citing concerns over allegations that Lombardi being placed on leave. The university said that it'll continue its investigation. Lawyers hired to conduct the investigation are also questioning people about whether defensive coordinator Steve Belichick used drugs on the job or provided drugs to at least one player, and separately about whether a member of UNC's recruiting staff had a sexual relationship with a player. People familiar with the investigation told WRAL. They also asked about the possible sexual relationships between assistant coaches and recruiting staff. Those people said.
1: God. What the hell?
0: How about that?
1: God. It boggles my mind.
0: You can't say this doesn't shock you, right? Not the nature of the allegations.
1: Oh, no.
0: But that Steve Belichick's not on medical leave. You never believed that, right?
1: Oh, heck no.
2: I believed it.
1: Well, of course you did.
2: I'll admit when I was wrong.
0: Okay. All right. I never believed that.
1: It was allegedly.
0: It was like Tiger Woods, sex addiction therapy. Like, okay, buddy.
2: Let's just go back to Rossini and Vrabel at this point.
0: Oh,
2: I know they closed that investigation today.
0: I read the Athletic's announcement of their investigation, in which they said, we didn't really investigate anything. They just investigated whether it impacted her reporting.
1: FIFA investigated FIFA, and FIFA found no wrongdoing by
0: much.
1: FIFA.
0: But they basically said once she resigned, they didn't get any more information from her. All they did was go back and compare her reporting to other.

0: people's reporting and where it was like especially kind of flowery about Mike Vrabel, they said that she should have disclosed the relationship to so they could sort of put an editorial note there, but they didn't really say she did anything bad. But boy, it certainly looks bad at North Carolina. That is not good.
1: Imagine on a staff that has Bill Belichick and Bobby Petrino, and you are, as Spencer says, allegedly, not the horniest person on staff.
0: Oh, Matt, you got Bobby Petrino on staff, and you're the one. Like, Petrino's like an old fuddy-duddy compared to these people.
1: Yeah, no kidding. Jeez.
0: This feels like the sort of thing that you eventually get to use to fire for cause and save some money.
1: Ooh, yeah. Fire Lombardi and Steve or Bill?
0: Bill. No, clean house and save money.
1: Well, I mean. I'm you hear that, Set?
2: Set Mike get to come home. See, I think that it's going to be termed mutual party of ways at the end of the year with Belichick. Unless they just somehow go 8-4, which I don't see happening, but.
1: No.
2: I mean, hey, they looked good against TCU.
1: But maybe TCU just
0: horrible. It increases my conviction that Louisville will indeed face interim head coach Bobby Petrino.
1: I need that to happen.
0: For the North Carolina
1: game.
0: I
1: need that to happen so badly.
0: Creighton will be so torn what to do in that game.
2: He's going to get one of those half-and-half shirts.
0: Yeah.
2: He might just wear a shirt that has Bobby's face on it.
0: A Petrino jersey? Petrino Louisville jersey. I could see that, right?
1: Yeah, no, the half Louisville, half Carolina shirt is what I'm going to go with. It says Louisville-ina or whatever. Like some sort of weird portmanteau of the two things.
2: You see, I love Bill. My allegiance is strictly with Louisville. I just want Bill to be successful because of the joy I got to witness as a Patriots fan.
0: It's because they were cheating at all them field goals.
1: Yeah, well, I hate your joy, Spencer. Respectfully.
0: Respectfully, I hate your joy. No offense. All due respect, I hate your guts. All
2: right. What about your real job, Matt?
0: Stick to voting for Louisiana, Matt. All right, that'll do it for us out here at Wildwood Country Club. Appreciate you guys hanging out with us here. You've been listening to The Drive on Nathan Bell. See ya.

0: It's a full day of College Football Sunday as we break down the Cards and Ole Miss. Pre-game coverage begins at 10 a.m. on all ESPN Louisville stations. And then at 4, it's the official ESPN Louisville pregame show with Mark Blankenbaker and Taylor Lynch. They'll take you up until kickoff with Paul Rogers at 7:30, all on 93.9 The Ville. And on ESPN 680, we'll have the national call of the Cards and Ole Miss at 7. And finally, after the game, it's the Stronghold postgame show with Mark Ennis. 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
10: 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Let's take you through some things that's going to happen for you tonight. We'll hear from head coach Jeff Brohm as he spoke with Paul Rogers last night at the Roosters in Fern Creek, the Jeff Brohm radio show there each and every week. 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We had the Dan Mesky radio show last night, the Jeff Brohm radio show presented by Collier Law Firm, by the way, and the Dan Mesky radio show was last night as well. We'll be back next week on Tuesday night with that. The Dan Mesky show presented by Baird Wealth Management. We'll have both of those next week. We will talk a little volleyball. Big week for your Louisville volleyball team as they take on two top 20 opponents. We will also take on a little field hockey and some golf and some soccer, all kinds of good things tonight here on the R&B Roofing and Remodeling Cardinal Insider. 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We'll also talk, as we said, some football. We'll hear from Jeff Brohm. We'll talk a little bit of baseball as well. We'll hear from Dan McDonald a little later on in the show. When we return, head coach Jeff Brohm talking some Louisville football. 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
10: Welcome back. Jody Dimling here on the R&B Roofing and Remodeling Cardinal Insider as we talk some Louisville sports tonight with you here on the Louisville First Radio Network. Let's talk a little Louisville football for us as the Cardinals will take on the Ole Miss Rebels. Cardinals and the Rebels coming back for you here in Nashville, Tennessee, Nissan Stadium, Sunday at 7:30. Louisville opened the season at 24 in the AP poll. Ole Miss is number 9. They're number 10 in the coaches poll. The second meeting between the two teams. The Cardinals 10-16 all-time in matchups against top 20 teams. The most recent head-to-head matchup, the loss at Notre Dame in 2024. Jeff Brohm is 2-0 in the Music City Bowl in Nissan Stadium. He's never faced. He is 6-6 all time against the SEC. He has never faced Ole Miss. The Cards looking for a win on a Sunday night to begin the season. Louisville football trying to get a national statement here on opening weekend. Head coach Jeff Brohm with Paul Rogers last night at the Jeff Brohm Radio Show, presented by Call Your Law Firm. Here's Coach Jeff Brohm.
15: Probably want to play, but do you always kind of think, well, I wish I had just a little bit more time. There's a few more things I'd like to do, or like players, you said, it's time to get it on.
16: No, I think it's ready to go, just like you guys. You know, we've been preparing for a long time now. You want to play a game. I've been getting a little angrier the last couple of days, so we need to go play so I can get this out of my system. But we practiced well, and it's been a good week to this point. And, you know, we'll have our hands full, but this is these are the games you dream about playing as a youngster and as coaches and as fans, and it's a great opportunity to play a team that, you know, went to the semifinals last year, has their quarterback coming back, a Heisman contender, has the running back coming back, a Heisman contender. So we'll see and measure against a great football team right off the bat at a great venue, neutral site game, national TV, and you can't ask for anything more.
15: Louisville's had great success at Nissan Stadium in Nashville. I think it's 3-0 there. I know they haven't lost at any rate. So you'd like to keep that streak going. How did this game come about exactly?
16: Well, that's a good question. I don't know if we've ever really talked about that. Believe it or not, And some people may say I'm not real smart, but we had Charlotte. So Charlotte was the team we were supposed to play. We had been trying to add Ole Miss for a few years. We had been trying to add Tennessee at one point. We've been trying to add, you know, some

0: tough Power Four opponents to.
1: Was it Georgia on their way?
0: You know, well, I take it back. We had Georgia this year and last year on our schedule, and you know, I'm supposed to say that
1: it was they're afraid of you. Come on.
0: Well, I'm supposed to say it was a mutual agreement, but you know, I think this is what college football is all about: is playing tough competition, and you know, fans want to see that, players want to play in it. So we were able. I think Ole Miss, they played the first game of their Wake Forest series, and Wake Forest dropped the second one. So they were stuck. So we were able to get in this game, and you know, it's something we added. So now it gives us 11 Power Four opponents. So I think we're only one of five teams in the country that do that. But it's just you know, one of those games that you dream about playing in, and you hope that you come ready to go and you put your best foot forward, but it'll be a lot of fun.
1: Back when Kentucky and Louisville used to open with each other, which unfortunately you never got to play in that game. It happened right after you left. I remember the players and coaches talking a lot about it was such a great motivator in those dog days of practice to know our first game is a huge game. This is kind of an example of that. I would think this has got to be a game that you guys are pretty anxious and ready to get to and point to for since they first found out it was going to happen.
0: Well, I think so. I mean, you have to prepare well, and you have to play well in game one, or it'll be a long bus ride home. So because of that, man, I think we've really approached the off season as well as we could. I think we've gotten a lot of great work. Man, you only get so many opportunities to go take the test, so you got to perform on test day. So even though practicing well is important and preparing well is important, every other team does the same thing. So you got to show up on game day. But, you know, this is, you know, one of those weekends where, you know, I know our fans are jacked up for football to start. And, you know, this is a real football game. Two top-ranked teams going at it in a neutral site. And I just think it's you know, one of those games that we're all going to enjoy, hopefully.
1: You had basically two major scrimmages. In the first one, you came out and said you were a little disappointed in the defense. In the second scrimmage, you came out and said the defense was better. And in other words, I guess that's one-to-one in the two scrimmages you had. How do you measure your team when they're going against each other? How do you figure what's good and what's bad?
0: Well, it's interesting. You know, it's just kind of a tale of two teams always. I mean, when you've got good talent and you're going against good talent, somebody's got to win, somebody's got to lose. So someone's going to be happy and someone's going to be really angry. So our first scrimmage, the offense was really happy. It was a good day. Man, we took care of the ball. We made plays. We capitalized on mistakes. And the next week, man, it was a total different. You wouldn't even know it was the same team. Defense came ready to go. Man, they were making plays. They were stuffing things. Offense was getting frustrated, getting some penalties, turning it over. And that's just how great football works. So the ability to be consistent, the ability to, you know, like today, in today's practice, I thought we had a good Sunday practice. We had a pretty good practice yesterday. Today, not as good on offense. It was, you know, it was like we were practicing in the Sahara Desert. It was extremely warm, and I think it wilted our players a little bit, but we had some turnovers that would be critical, and we would not win the game. So I think you just have to know you know, how important the small things are, the details are, and you got to be really good at it. And you can't get frustrated if you get stopped a few times or if you give up something. And that's just the tale of a great team. It's being able to handle all those situations. In the end, you got to have one more point than the other team. And they're going to make some plays. We got to make maybe one more than they do. So you have to be able to just believe in yourself, believe in your teammates, pick each other up, play to the end, show fight, show grit, show toughness, and you hope that you have more points at the end.
1: You have practiced, especially this week, in some really severe heat. And I know you know, it's easy to say, oh, be tough, persevere, get through it. But when it's this extreme, you do have to take some precautions. What do you do?
0: Well, we do. You know, we normally give a break here and there during practice. We had to kind of increase that a little bit. So I did feel a little soft given so many breaks. But we wanted to get rehydrated and today we went in pads, but after the first three-fourths of practice for the last bit, we took the shoulder pads off and we lightened the load up a little bit so that we made sure we got all the work done, but got through fresh. You know, it's just that perfect balance. You want your guys as fresh as they can for the game, but you also want to make sure you're fully prepared. And there's just so many things to go over that can happen that you've got to remind your players about and talk about and prepare for. So it's, you know, we've done a good job, I think, managing the heat to this point. It's been good for us to practice in weather like this.
1: I remember, and I've probably told this story before because I'm always telling Howard Snellenberger stories, but I asked him about heat.

0: did he like the heat? And he said, well, personally, no, I don't love it. But he thought it was a great way to find out which players can handle stress and discomfort and what it does to them. Is that, do you agree with that? Do you look for that too, see how guys handle the difficult conditions?
1: Well, it does. It's one of many things that can happen that you have to be able to handle. I know for us, you know, we talk about a lot, you know, how the season's going to go, and we talk about it beforehand. Like, hey, you got to understand something now. Physically being tough is very important, but we've got to be mentally tough, and that encompasses a lot of things. One of the things is how you handle wins and losses, you've got to be prepared to, if you win or win a big game, figure out a way to come back with that same energy and same work ethic and same drive to want to be great. Otherwise, you're going to get beat. And vice versa, if you happen to lose a game, if you listen to the critics and you believe everything you read and hear, then you're and not believe in yourself and feel sorry for yourself, you're not going to have a good week, and that'll continue to be a downward spiral. So, you know, that's just how it goes. That's sports. And in sports at the highest level is how do you manage that? How do you show fight regardless? It's one of the reasons we say, look, it's a one-game season, and it doesn't matter who we play. Our job is to just win this game. Everything we got, lay it on the line, and we're going to go try to win the game. And when it's over, you got to do it again. Whether you win or lose, you got to do it again. And then it just, that cycle repeats itself, and you have to show that same consistency if you want to have a chance. And then at the end of the year, as players and a team, we'll measure our success then, not after one, two, or three games.
0: All right, Jeff, it's time for me to get to some questions from the folks who really want to know the real stuff. And the first one from Charlie asks, for a tough top 10 ranked matchup, do you like it better starting out this way, or would you like a chance to maybe build into it and get to it a little later?
1: Well, I think everybody would love to ease into everything, but, you know, like I said, this matchup early causes you to prepare even more, even harder, and to lay it all on the line right off the bat. So I just think this is what it's all about, playing in these type of games. I can't talk any more positively about Ole Miss. They did a tremendous job last year. They continued to play well after their coach left in the playoffs, went to the semifinals. They had the lead until the very last drive. Miami took the ball and drove down the field and scored. Otherwise, they're in the championship game. Miami's one drive away from winning the championship game. So that's how good they are. Their quarterback's back. Man, is he a good player. He can run around. He can make plays. He's accurate. And he's a guy that started at the bottom and worked his way up, yeah, just kind of like Cam Ward did, who became the first pick of the draft a couple years ago. So he's self-made. So I applaud anyone that's taken that route. So my hat's off to him. He did it the hard way. He didn't let people who told him he wasn't good enough at the beginning to stop him, and he grinded his way through. And you can tell by the way he plays, there's nothing going to stop him. The running back's talented, and they're well coached. So just it's just one of those matchups where, you know, right off the bat, we'll see where we're at.
0: That quarterback Trinidad Chambliss was not even the start of last year. He took over when their starter got hurt. He threw for nearly 4,000 yards, 22 touchdowns, and had only three interceptions. So, and as you said, they got an outstanding running back as well, kind of like you. Quarterback, running back, good place to start. I'm going to read you this question, then I'm going to explain it a little bit. It's from Madison, and the question was, what advice do you give to young quarterbacks? So I went and asked Madison, was she referring specifically like to your young quarterbacks or to like a young kid wanting to be a quarterback? And she pointed out she's talking about a young kid, and in particular a young female kid. So what's your advice to Madison about being a quarterback?
1: Well, I tell you what, the burst of female flag football on the scene is a lot of fun to watch. You know, I know my daughter played it a couple years ago, and I'd go up and watch her play up at the grade school field. And she was at St. Bernard then, and they had the boys' game going on one field, they had the girls on the other, and there were five times the amount of people at the girls' game. And you know what? I don't blame them. It was exciting. It was fun. You know, these girls are good athletes. So, you know, the quarterback position is unique. You know, the ball's in your hand all the time. A lot of the game success is going to depend on how you play. So that's kind of enticing, and it really drives you to kind of, you know, want to do something special and put in some work. So I just think if you want to play quarterback, you got to work at it. You got to be a good teammate. You got to be a good leader. You got to do your part, but you also got to elevate the play of the other players and pick them up and make them feel like they're a big part of it, whether they really are or maybe they're not quite as important. You got to make them all feel important. So it just takes a lot of good qualities that carry over to life in order to be a really successful quarterback.
0: Brady asks, how confident are you in your kicking this year? You did express some concerns about it early during preseason, but seem like things are getting a little better.
1: Well, I think anytime you make a comment, it gets talked about maybe more so than you would think. You know what? I mean, early on, our kicking wasn't as great in practice. Like I said, the second scrimmage, our offense wasn't very good. Our first scrimmage, our defense wasn't very good. So, you know, it goes full circle. Now, do we have some inexperience in the kicking game? Yes. But you know what? As we proceed forward, you're probably going to have more inexperience on every team as these rosters continue to change every year. So, you know what? You have all spring, you have all summer, all fall to get guys ready, and that's our job to get them ready. That's their job to prepare themselves and get it ready. I think we've had good special teams practices up to this point. The kickers did a really good job today. Have they kicked live in a game, some of them? No, they haven't. But at some point, you've got to go gain that experience. So we want them to take the field confident. We've got full confidence that they can play well if they just lock in and focus and everybody does their part. But it's an important piece of winning is special teams, and we expect our kickers to play well.
0: You brought in a punter from Australia, Niall Hayes. I don't know if he will definitely be your starting punter or not, but I was at one of your scrimmages, and not every kick was this way, but he kicked one that we all just went, whoa, it looked like it was going out of the stadium. So he's got a pretty live leg.
1: Well, you know, the Australian kickers go back way back, and even when I played, you know, my first year with the San Diego Chargers, I was the same year as an Australian punter by the name of Darren Bennett, 6'5", big leg. Had no form or technique. He just had a strong leg, and he played about 17 years in the league as a punter. Because of that, you know, the kicker we brought in that you mentioned, he's got a good leg, and he's got some athleticism. He's got some moxie. Sometimes he doesn't know exactly everything he's doing because it's a little bit raw to him, but it doesn't hurt him. So I think he'll perform well. You know, we have quite a few specialists on our team. We were going over the travel roster today, and we're traveling more specialists, so to speak, which means long snapper, kicker, punter, place kicker, field goal kicker, kickoff man, than we ever have. And I was teasing our special teams coach, Carl, that, hey, man, like, we better perform well. How many guys are we going to take on our trip? So we've got a lot of depth there that has an experience. But you know what? We're not going to be afraid to play anybody if they practice well and they prepare and if we need to put them in the game.
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2: 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We broadcast from our Sam Aggie, our injury lawyer studio. Let's talk a little volleyball as the Cards prepare for two big matches this weekend. As we said, and we talked with Coach Meske, every match seems to be big, but these are really, this weekend is a massive weekend for the Cardinals, the number six ranked team in all the land. They'll play a pair of top 20 teams as they take on number 18 TCU on Friday, tomorrow at 4 o'clock, before turning their attention to Nashville at noon on Sunday against number 9, Texas. Friday's contest against the Horned Frogs will conclude a three-game homestand at L&N Federal Credit Union Arena. The first serve is set for 4. Sunday's showdown at noon is part of the Sprouts Farmers Market Broadway Block Party at Bridgestone Arena. The match will be broadcast on ABC, the first NCAA match of the season to be featured on the ABC network. Louisville carries a little bit of momentum into this weekend. Back-to-back sweeps, number 16 Indiana and Dayton. Louisville is now 3-1 on the season, with the one loss to number 6, who is now, I think, number 5, Wisconsin. Cards dominated at home so far this year. That Indiana match was 25-20, 25-12, 25-11. And then the Dayton match was 14-14 and 11. So a dominating performance. Louisville hit 487 on its way to the win over Dayton, a school record for a game. Louisville moved up to number 6 in the poll from the number 7 spot in the preseason poll. The Cards take on a TCU team that's in the top 20 at 4 o'clock on Friday. The Cards then take on number 9, Texas, on Sunday at noon at the Broadway Block Party down in Nashville at Bridgestone Arena. Field hockey team will embark on its first road trip of the season. The Cardinals head to St. Louis for an 11:30 a.m. Eastern Time matchup Sunday at Michigan State at noon. Louisville, 2-0 record last week after thrilling victories at Traeger Stadium over number 10 Miami, 2-1 in a shootout, and a 2-1 overtime win against Indiana. Louisville's ranked number 15 in the National Field Hockey Coach Association poll. The Cards moved up 3 spots from the preseason rankings. G.G. Edwards, Lauren Masters, and Aubrey Uba have each scored a goal for the Cardinals. Louisville is currently led by Emily Young, who was the ACC and the National Division I Field Hockey Defensive Player of the Week. She surrendered 2 goals with 22 saves in 147 minutes of play for a 0.81 goal against average and a .917 save percentage. Young posted her 100th career save in the win over Miami of Ohio. So the Louisville field hockey team this weekend, again, number 15 in the poll at St. Louis tomorrow at 11:30. That game time moved up from 2:30 because of the anticipated heat in St. Louis. The Cardinals on Sunday taking on Michigan State in East Lansing. That is at noon on Sunday. We do have a news and notes kind of thing from the track and field and cross country world.
3: Louisville Director of Track and Field and Cross Country Joe Franklin has announced the addition of Holly Smith as a member of the Louisville team of the program. She'll work with the distance runners. Most recently, Smith spent the past 2 years competing as a graduate student at Northwestern University with the cross country and track and field teams. Prior to her time in Evanston, she spent 4 years running for Iona. Holly, in her 2 seasons of running for Northwestern, she was 10 in 10 of her 12 cross-country appearances. She scored, and she was named the 2025 United States Track and Field and Cross-Country Association All-Midwest Region honoree. In her time at Iona, the native of Cheshire, England, collected multiple Metro Athletic Atlantic Athletic Conference awards. She is a three-time All-MAAC honoree and was the Rookie of the Year in 2020. She is now a member of the Louisville track and field staff, along with the cross-country staff, Holly Smith, working with the distance runners at U of L. Also, we did not I didn't mention this before, but congrats to Elif Istanbulolu, Louisville senior forward in the women's basketball team. It's one of 12 players selected to the Turkey national team, and they'll compete in the FIBA Women's Basketball World Cup. Istanbulolu is the only ACC player named to a World Cup roster and just one of 5 active college players on a roster. She's the third player with Louisville ties to compete in the FIBA World Cup. Narika Kono named to the Team Japan, while Brianna Jones has been named to Team Puerto Rico. Again, Istanbulolu with a strong, strong offseason, expected to be one of the better players in the ACC. They'll open play against Belgium tomorrow. They're in a pool with Belgium, Australia, and Puerto Rico. So congrats to Elif on that honor. When we return, we'll talk a little golf and a little soccer. Some other sports here when we return here on the R&B Roofing and Remodeling Cardinal Insider on the Louisville First Radio Network.
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3: 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Jody Demling here on the R&B Roofing and Remodeling Cardinal Insider. The University of Louisville men's and women's golf team began their season this week. The men's golf team finished 16th at the Visit Knoxville Collegiate. The Cardinals finished 16th place in the event at Fox Den Country Club. They carded a 284 in the final round, 54 hole total of 854. Warren Thomas led the Cards throughout the tournament, finishing tied for 7th individually at 4 under with a 3-round total of 206. Baron Mundy posted a 1 under 69 in the final round. He finished 67th with a 6-over par score there. He is a freshman from Ontario, Canada. Sean Keeling finished 71st at a 7-over par. Tyler Bruneau carded a 73 to finish 86, while Brady Smith 77 to finish 91st. Louisville will now travel to the Bearcat Invitational Coldstream Country Club. That will take place on September 14th and 15th for their next event in men's golf. The Louisville women's golf team finished 6th this week at the Boilermaker Classic. Cards finished 6th with a team total par of final round of 9 over par. They finished the tournament 36 over 900. It was a competitive final round for the Cards as the four scores for the team shot between 1 and 3 over par for the final round. Bailey Burkett had her best tournament, a 1 over 73 in the final round. She finished 58th at 17 over par. Millie Cottrell also shot her best round of the tournament in the final round. She was 2 over 74 with 3 birdies on the afternoon. Cottrell finished 50th for a 15 over par, 231. Amy Hodgkin was the highest individual finisher for the Cards. She finished 13th overall with a 4 over par, 220 on the afternoon for the senior and former transfer from Northern Arizona. Veronica Exposito, a 3 over par, 75 in the final round. She finished 40th. Madison Moman finished 30th overall for the tournament, and Isabella Anderson finished 44th overall again for the tournament. The Cardinals back in action in a couple weeks as they head down I-65 for the Mason Rudolph Championship, which will take place September 18th and 19th and 20th. The Franklin, Tennessee Legends Club, hosted by Vanderbilt. So that's the next steps up for the Louisville men's and women's golf teams just around the corner for the Cards in men's and women's golf. We should be getting some tennis stuff coming up here soon. Do not know just yet, but men's and women's tennis, both of them should be getting going here over the course of the next couple of weeks in men's and women's tennis. The 22nd ranked Louisville men's soccer team is 3-0-1 on the season. They'll host Wright State 1-2-1 tonight. That time has been pushed back to 8 o'clock. 8 o'clock tonight at Dr. Mark and Cindy Lynn Soccer Stadium. The Cards remain unbeaten on the year. Wins over IU, Indy, Kentucky, and Lipscomb. They were 1-1 within number 14 Indiana on Monday night. Cards came in averaging a staggering 16 shots. They come in tonight, average a staggering 16 shots per game and hold a 64-37 shot advantage over their four opponents so far this season. The Cards also hold a 29-18 advantage in corners taken. With that unbeaten start comes new rankings. Louisville found themselves in the rankings for the first time, coming in at number 22. The matchup tonight is one between two teams that have played quite a bit. Wright State has a 13-0-3 record against Louisville, with 5 of those wins coming at the Dr. Mark and Cindy Lynn Soccer Stadium. The first time the two teams have met, though, since way back in 2001 when Louisville fell 3-2 in Dayton. Again, the Cards and Wright State tonight, the Dr. Mark and Cindy Lynn.

0: soccer stadium. The University of Louisville women's soccer team also playing tonight. The Guards are on the road for a match against in-state rival Kentucky. The Battle of the Bluegrass for the first time in the regular season in 8 years. The Cards and the Cats will face each other at 7:30 in Lexington at the Wendell and Vicki Bell Soccer Complex. Louisville 4-1-0, off to an offensive surge this season, leading the ACC in assists per game, corners per game at 10, points per game at 12.4, and scoring offense 4, shots on goal 10.8. U of L is also ranked in the top 3 in the conference in a total of 11 categories. Nationally, the Cards are top 10 in goals with 20, points with 63, assists with 23, shots with 6, assists per game 4.6, corners per game 10, points per game 12.6, and scoring offense at 4. During the 4-game winning streak, Louisville has tallied 19 goals, 22 assists, 47 shots on goal, and 92 total shots. In each of the contests, Louisville scored 4 or more goals and limited their opponent to a total of 3 goals, including 2 clean sheets. Most recently, the Cards earned a shutout victory over Akron on Sunday. The Cards and the Cats tonight. Kentucky is 4-1 heading into it, beating Wright State 9-1 in their last outing. The last time these two teams met, Louisville took down Kentucky 5-4 edge in penalty kicks after a 1-1 regulation last year, November 15th, in the first round of the NCAA tournament. Kentucky leads the overall series 14-7-2. All right, folks, let's take a quick break. We come back. Dan McDonald, when we return, Louisville baseball coach, talking some baseball on the R&B Roofing and Remodeling Cardinal Insider on the Louisville First Radio Network.
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0: you know, having a legendary pitching coach like Roger Williams, promoting him and advancing him to the pitching coordinator so we could bring in some, we need more bodies. We need more coaches. These pitchers need more attention. So, it was very humbling and honoring all the applicants we got this summer and how many people were interested in the position. I mean, we interviewed from the big leagues, AAA, AA, a lot of college coaches. Cade McClure was the perfect fit. Just, you know, yes, it works out that he's from the Roger Williams system, that he was an All-American here, that he pitched in Omaha, and he grinded it out in pro ball, 6-7 years and trying to make it to the big leagues. But, you know, familiar with all the technology, all the data, what you see out here on the field today. I mean, the advantage of getting some younger guys in here that has actually pitched with this stuff and them wanting to work under a Roger Williams was great. And what he did at Kent State and Mercer, that was a huge boost to our pitching staff.
1: When you were looking around and interviewing applicants, was somebody a little younger kind of a priority?
0: Not necessarily. I mean, because we had a lot of quality candidates and it was a lot of pitching coaches wanted to work with Roger Williams. Like they were excited that he was sticking around, man. I want to know what that guy knows. I want to learn from him, and work under him and work with him. And so, I think for me, it was seeing the success that McClure was having, remembering him obviously as a player and how much better he got, the growth mindset, seeing the success he's having as a young coach, speaking to the coaches that he was working with, as well as the players he was coaching. At the end of the day, it fell on him. And yes, I think the biggest advantage of the younger guys that were just playing was that they pitched with all this technology that we're seeing and we're talking about. So they don't just understand it. They've lived it themselves. And we felt like that was going to be a great opportunity to relate to the players and help them advance in this area.
2: As you noted, there's a group over here setting up some technology, setting some cameras all over the place. Can you just speak to the increased emphasis on analytics?
0: Yeah, it's a part of the game. And this is one of the top groups in the country out of St. Louis. And we felt it was important right now is, you know, we're always talking about the future and resources, and we've got plans to build a pitching performance center. Until we do that, we needed a portable pitching lab. And we have a lot of the pieces ourselves, but we wanted professionals, guys that had been doing this, not just at the college level for several years, but working with a lot of professional pitchers, and big leaguers, and being that they were located in the Midwest, kind of centrally located with their reputation, just really worked out well for us. So we had 7-8 guys run over there early in the summer just to get a feel for what it was like and kind of sign off, on them. And, but you know, Coach Allman did a great job of vetting these groups and they were the choice to say, hey, come in here, help us this next year as we advance with all the analytics and technology.
1: What does it look like analytically for you guys with them as the year progresses, like in terms of feedback and what they're seeing from kids as the year goes on, not just when they're here to evaluate?
0: Yeah, it's first getting a baseline for all your pitchers. And when we talk about player development, I mean, we're trying to help them in all areas. And I've always said, you know, Coach Williams' strength was somehow he got these tall pitchers, the Cade McClure's, the 6'6", 6'7", and the old school way he got that body to work and sink and maximize. Tristan Magnuson was throwing 88 when we got here, and he left here throwing 95, you know, and it was like now there's data, there's analytics, there's numbers that say why guys do certain things. And so it was important for us to partner with a group that had been fully invested in this area for several years now. And then, like we said, a Coach McClure that he pitched with this stuff. So he knows the numbers, he knows what's being taught, and that's always good and bad, right? There's not one way to do it. It's not the old fashioned way, it doesn't work. And it's not necessarily all this new tech stuff is 100% the right way. It's balance. It's finding what works for each individual player. And that's our goal as coaches, help these guys be their best. Where we've fallen short, we haven't had enough guys perform at their best. But there's talent in there. We saw what they did over the last couple of years. We're going to

0: lean on that older group of juniors and or senior with a TJ Schlagader, but all the juniors and Eberle and England and Murphy and Brown and Schweitzer and Gregor and Crawford, like, it's time for them. We get that group to be their best, and that puts our baseball team and our program in a position we expect to be in.
1: Yeah, so you touch on the pitchers, kind of talk about, on the hitting side, you talk about winning the draft. You know, Zion went in the first round, but you get those draft-eligible guys back. And Slanker, Alisea, Nugent, you know, since they've been on campus, have you seen anything different? Have they taken on more of a leadership role?
0: Definitely, when we say we won the draft, we want our players to thrive and get drafted high, as you said, like a Zion Rose, Lucas Moore, Wyatt Daniel-Levitz, Byram Hott, Jake Bean, fired up for those guys. But when Alisea, Nugent, and Slanker didn't come off the board, selfishly you go, wow, I did not expect all three of those guys to come back. And we always tell these guys, the game will tell you when you're ready to play at the next level. The game's obviously telling them they need more seasoning, right? And so knowing the reputation that Alisea has in this program, seeing what Jimmy Nugent and Slanker did for periods last year, man, that really added to the depth of our offense. Like, we're always offensive. We feel like we're always going to score a lot of runs. We were prepared to lose all of them. And so our high school signees, our junior college signees, we even grabbed a hitter out of the portal, preparing to lose those three older hitters. Those three older hitters come back, and now you talk about depth, you talk about competition, and you talk about production.
2: We had another big start coming back to Jake Davis. Obviously, a lot of spotlights can be on the value of having such a power hitter and a guy with such experience in the back.
0: Yeah, it's what a year he had. I mean, one of the all-time great college baseball seasons, 304 Division I teams, and you lead the country in home runs and RBI. Man, I had a front row seat, man. That was special. But it's growth mindset. It's getting better. Sitting down with him at USA Baseball this summer, it's all about the future. What do we need to do to get better? Well, one way is we got to surround him with hitters. He can't do it by himself. And that's, as we talked about, when you bring those three older hitters back and Elam's a year older and Crane and Campbell and Heisel and all those other guys combined with a couple of junior college hitters, transfer portal and some really talented high school guys. Yeah, we feel like we're going to be very offensive and not live and die off a Tague. You know, just he has to get better in certain areas, but it's not just one guy in the lineup, man. We got to be able to protect him and put him in spots where he can thrive.
1: Kind of talked about the portal bet, Landon Akers. He's a local kid, you know, kind of the impact he's had early on here.
0: Impressive. It's only been a couple weeks, but it's very blue collar. It's not going to wow you in the skills and the ground balls and the BP. But once you play the game and we had a controlled scrimmage, man, he plays fast. He looks like a producer. Like, he's just going to produce when the lights are on. And that, like I said, man, I look at competition. Last year, we were really good offensively, but we didn't have enough depth. And when Zion was out that first month, that hurt us. When Alex went out, you know, in and out of the lineup with his back, it hurt our offense. Not that we didn't have a good year, but we could have done more. And now I feel like we're going into the fall with real competition and some real depth. And the best thing for an amateur player, even for the great professional players, the great ones, what made Derek Jeter great was he knew every year the Yankees were drafting a shortstop and he didn't ever wanted to give up his job to a younger prospect. And amateurs need that. They need that competition. They don't need to get comfortable at this level. They need to know the guy standing on this side or this side is every bit as good as them. That'll force them to show up every day and be their best.
2: You guys have a fun fall schedule coming up. A lot of future squad scrimmages where fans can come out as well, but also for a real opponent game.
0: Yeah, 7 weekends of, you know, we call it open baseball. 3 of those weekends will be inner squads. With the final weekend being our favorite Pizza Bowl, we'll wrap up the fall middle of October. But after those first 2 weekends, right there in the middle, 4 weekends against an opponent, 2 at Jim Patterson, 2 on the road. So we'll play for a month straight. I think it's Sunday the 20th.

0: We'll go up to Prasco Park. That following Sunday, we're home versus Miami of Ohio after a football game. Then that first Saturday in October, we'll go up to Purdue. Then that following Saturday, right after that Florida State football game, we'll have Eastern Kentucky. So great when you have a new pitching coach, when you have a lot of new faces, you're implementing some new systems, new verbiage. It's an opportunity that I'm looking forward to playing for other opponents.
1: One more question, I guess, on the pitching. You had Nick Verdi in here for a little bit. Now he's going to be competing against you in the ACC. One, your thoughts on that? And is that a role you're going to still fill here?
0: Yeah, fired up for Nick. I mean, it just shows you jumping on our staff, spending the summer with us. He learned a lot in a short amount of time, but that was an opportunity he could not pass up. And so we've had a bunch of applicants roll through. It's really, again, flattering to see the interest of people that want to be on our coaching staff. And we've got our guy. We won't publicly announce it yet, but we've got our guy on campus. We're going through the paperwork. And, again, exciting, another former Louisville Cardinal from our system already doing good things in the coaching landscape. So I'm excited for our pitching staff. When I first talk about our coaching staff, giving Coach Williams the support that's needed, as well as the talent and the resources that we're surrounding them with.
2: You obviously have a lot of really good players, and we mentioned some of them, but who and guys that lead by example, maybe in terms of leadership roles on this team. But who's the guy that has stood out so far, maybe, or that you maybe see being the guy that kind of gets on people and lets them know, like, hey, this is the standard. You know, we're not going to have a bad day. Picks guys up, kind of holds everyone accountable.
0: I think, you know, from guys that were here this summer, you know, a Jax Heisel, who just, we didn't get to see his best last year because he was fighting the hand injury, but it's a super talent. And we've seen that, like a Jimmy Nugent, give a junior college guy a second year in our program, Levi Usher and others, when, man, that they can really, really shine. And so I'm excited. You know, Tague, it's, you know, he was still one of the younger guys in the infield last year with Byram Hott and Alice A and others. So it's time that, you know, he knows he needs to lead, not just by example, but verbally. And there's several guys. There's a lot of older players. A Kyle Campbell is going on year three. A George Baker is going on year four. So, I would say the best thing sometimes is coming off the frustrating season, the chip on your shoulder. There's a sense of urgency that is definitely floating around this program right now. So this will be a competitive, exciting, fun fall.
3: 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That's going to do it for us tonight, folks, on the R&B Roofing and Remodeling Cardinal Insider. 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
0: 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You can now find us on Channel 260. And as always, you can hear us on hundreds of local affiliates throughout North America. We'll get back to your phone calls in a bit at 310-840-4910. But we're going to our guest line here to open up hour number two. And it's a pleasure and an honor to welcome in Trey Wingo to the show now. You can follow him on Twitter at Wingos. Host of the Straight Facts Homie podcast, started his new YouTube channel, the Wingo Sports Network, and he's got a very exciting show coming out in just a couple of days, the OG football show. More on that in just a minute. But Trey, it's Pat and Brad. Thanks so much for joining us, man. How you doing?
11: Doing great, guys. Always good to be with you.
0: Yeah, hell yeah. Hey, Trey, tell us about the new show you're premiering on your YouTube channel in just a couple of days. OG football show with you, Mark Schlereth, friend of our show. We had him on every week last season. Damian Woody and Merrill Hodge. Give us an appetizer of what to expect, and how did this come together?
11: We've been talking about trying to figure out a way to get everybody together for a while, and, it's just one of those ideas that sort of came to mind, and we had so much fun when we worked together, and now we can sort of choose when we want to work and how we want to do it. So I said, what do you think? You guys up for this? And they were like, yeah, let's do it. So, I mean, it's just that simple. We're going to look forward to this. It's going to be every Monday on my YouTube channel on the Wingo Network. The OG Football Show is the name of the actual page. It's remarkable. We've got couple of thousand subscribers already, and we have no content. So we're going to get that content out there starting Monday. We're really looking forward to it. We're really excited.
0: Hell yeah, Trey. Hell yeah. Because I remember you guys, I know I'm one of thousands that missed that the old NFL Live days. But, like I said, you can't change the past. Sometimes you can just try to recreate it in a better future. So, again, is this mostly you guys just talking about ball and the biggest headlines in the NFL each and every week, breaking down the games? Is that what folks can expect?
11: Yeah, look, what we want to do is, like, when we started the Straight Facts Homie podcast, our line was no bits, no BS, just ball. And, Merrill and Damian and Mark are really good at sort of looking at things in a different way. We want to help people understand why things happened and what were the reasons why they happened and what can we expect going forward. We do not want to yell at anybody. We don't want to scream. We don't want to have hot takes. We don't want to have debates. We're not into that. We want to do is, this is what happened. Let us tell you why it happened. This is let us tell you why we think this might happen again, or this is something that needs to be corrected. You know, Merrill, for his entire career, has been really good at looking at what he calls his traits. Not highlights, but traits that translate from college to the pros. He got obliterated by Skip Bayless for saying he wouldn't take a fifth round pick on Johnny Manziel. And Skip said, "You're wrong. This guy's going to be a franchise quarterback and star." I think we all know how that played out. And I get the list of those situations where Merrill has been on that. You know, Teddy Bruschi said something to me once, which was so smart. He said, "If you're watching a football game, stop watching the football. You might learn something." And I think that's what we're going to try and do. We're going to try and let everybody know through the collective expertise that we have on the panel what you're seeing, what's important, what's real, and what's not. And that's the best way to describe it.
12: Down and dirty. Absolutely love it, Trey. Can't wait to watch. Trey, let's dig in on the upcoming season. The regular season's on the immediate horizon. Give us one team that has steadily climbed in your mind throughout the summer, whether a division contender or possibly a Super Bowl sleeper. Any one team that is maybe flying under the radar a little bit too much right now?
11: There's a couple. I don't know how much they're flying under the radar, but you know, Minnesota didn't make the playoffs last year. They did have a winning record, and they just had no quarterback play. They had nothing at quarterback. Kyler Murray was at one time the number one overall pick in the draft in 2019. Now, we can all say that those draft picks, that doesn't necessarily mean that's how good they are, but when Kyler was right a few seasons in Arizona, he was really good. And I remember in 2022, I think, talking about him being – playing on an MVP level, or 2021, one of those years. And, you know, he's with KOC, the quarterback whisperer. Now, I know that division is really difficult because everyone loves the Bears and everyone loves the Packers. And, you know, the Lions, outside of all the injuries the last couple of years, have been right there. But you look at Minnesota's defense and what Brian Flores does on that side of the ball. Then you look at the receivers they have available to them, and now you put in a functional quarterback with the all-time quarterback whisperer in Kevin O'Connell, the current version of that. I think Minnesota could be a really, really interesting team when it's all said and done.
12: Ooh, that's a great pick right there. I'm a believer as well in Kyler Murray. The mini Dachshund of Minnesota is what I call him, and I think he's going to revive a down year that Justin Jefferson had last season. So you and I on the same page. Trey, Pat and I discussed the 8,000-mile cross-global trek for the Niners and Rams extensively yesterday and how teams, both teams, are approaching the journey very differently. San Francisco is already in Australia right now. Meanwhile, the Rams are expected to arrive 24 to 30 hours before kickoff. What are your thoughts on how this plays out on the field? Right now, at our friends at BetMGM, the Rams are 3.5-point favorites. With that controversial travel schedule, could they be bit by the upset bug, you think?
11: Listen, I first of all, I've been to Australia. I understand it. I get it. It's not to be taken lightly. You know, you get there, just so people understand, you get there, going over there, you lose an entire day. It disappears. Like, you leave on Tuesday, you arrive on Thursday. Like, it just, you miss a day. It just goes away when you cross the international date line. And then when you come back, it's really strange. Last time I was over there, we left Friday at 9 in the morning, and we landed on Friday at 8:30 in the morning. Like, it's screwy. I really like the way the Niners are doing it. I think that I would get over there and get as acclimated as possible. I think that that's probably the smartest way to do it. Now, I'm sure that Sean and Les have their reasons for the way they're doing it with the Rams, but I would, if I was in charge, I would like to get over there as much as possible, as early as possible, to just get into some sort of routine. I think I saw one 49er player, I can't remember who it was, on Twitter basically saying, "I'm going to eat melatonin, wake up, and then when I get there, I'm going to take some more melatonin." I mean, it's hard. You have to adjust, and I think that it might be problematic for the Rams, but they're so good, guys. They're so loaded, it's ridiculous.
13: Yeah, foul. Oh, yeah, big time. We're talking to Trey Wingo here on BetMGM tonight, Westwood One Sports. He's Brad Evans. I'm Pat Boyle. Trey, of course, the former co-host of Golic and Wingo, longtime SportsCenter anchor, longtime host of NFL Live. Make sure you check out his YouTube page, the Wingo Sports Network, and his new show alongside Damian Woody, Mark Schlereth, and Merrill Hodge premiering just a couple of days.

0: So now the OG football show. Trey, there are several candidates for comeback player of the year in the NFL. You know, between the favorites, Patrick Mahomes, Malik Nabers, Kyler Murray, who you mentioned with Minnesota, Daniel Jones, and now Aaron Donald's return from retirement, you know, throwing a wrench into those odds as well. Which of those players do you feel will be back in a big way? I'm not asking you to necessarily predict who wins the award, but out of those guys, and maybe feel free to include others if they're top of your mind, which player has a completely different season than last year?
1: Well, I do think, again, if Kyler can stay healthy, I think he's in a really good spot. I mean, it should be illegal to have Myles Garrett and Aaron Donald on the same defensive line. Like, that should literally be against the law. You can't double team both of them, right? It's just not possible. But I will say this, bet against Patrick Mahomes at your own peril. Like, this guy, the year the first Super Bowl 54, he dislocated his kneecap. He missed all of two games. You know, when they went to back-to-back Super Bowls, he had a high ankle sprain, didn't miss a dime, didn't miss a week, didn't miss a game, didn't miss anything. He had the surgery the day after he had the injury. Most people wait for the swelling to go down. He was like, nope, we're getting this done. And, you know, I sort of have a running bet with a lot of people that, he's not going to be there week one. I'm like, yeah, he is. He's going to be there. And I think that there's going to be a little bit of a vengeance tour this year. I think a lot of people delighted that the Chiefs' reign of going to three straight Super Bowls and winning three of the last six was over, and they were, like, ready to bury them. Do that at your own risk. I think Mahomes is going to come back and absolutely say, as he did in that Monday night game all those years ago against the Raiders, I'm still here.
0: Right.
2: All right.
0: Hopefully we lost you for a second.
2: Hopefully got Trey back. Trey, speaking of, there he is. Okay. Speaking of Patrick Mahomes and the Kansas City Chiefs, Broncos Chiefs promises to be one hell of a capper to week one, a week from Monday. I'm already on record here on BetMGM tonight, saying that Denver is going to represent the AFC in Los Angeles for this season's Super Bowl. Am I certifiably insane with that prognostication? Question number one. And two, what are your thoughts on Kansas City? You seem pretty high. You know, go ahead and bet against, Patrick Mahomes at your own risk. You just laid that out. Who takes the AFC West? We got three strong contenders, and it sounds like you're pretty high on KC.
1: I am. I'll take the first part. You're not crazy. I mean, Denver probably should have gone to the Super Bowl last year if they just kicked the field goal at the end of the first quarter or second quarter to go up 10-0 with a snowstorm coming. I mean, like, I've talked to Sean Payton about that. You know, I had him on the pod, and he's like, yeah, we probably should have gone for those points at that situation. Here's my issue with Denver. I think they might be a better team, but I have no idea if they're going to have the same record. You know, they led the league in sacks the last 2 years. They set a franchise record last year with 68. Now they're going to miss Cooper, who's on the commissioner's list right now until they get that thing sorted out. So there's going to be some time missed there. They were 11-2 guys in one score games, and they did it so often, so late. Those are kind of things that I don't think are sustainable. You know, the season before, the Chiefs set the record for the most consecutive wins in one score games, including regular season and playoffs. The next year, they won exactly 0 1 score games. So you're going to have to find a way to put yourself in a little better position. I think Denver is still really, really good, but as deep as the division is going to be this year, I'm not sure they're going to be able to replicate that record, even though I think the offense is going to be way more explosive now that you have Jalen Waddle and Cortland Sutton on that same side of the ball for Bo Nix to throw to.
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1: Well, hold on. You asked for the second part. I apologize. As for the Chiefs, bet against him. They still have, in my opinion, if he's not one, he's two, quarterback in the league. They have the best coach in the NFL right now. And I think they're a team that's a little pissed off. That's a pretty good combination in my book.
2: Yeah.
0: I'd agree with that. We're talking to Trey Wingo here on BetMGM tonight, Westwood One Sports. Trey, a lot of talk this week about if the Ravens and Lamar Jackson will come to terms on a contract extension before this season begins, or at worst before March, because he's got an over $80 million cap hit for 2027. Lamar is a two-time MVP, but hasn't been to a Super Bowl yet. The same can be said about Josh Allen and his MVP. So which of the two potential Hall of Fame QBs do you think gets to or wins a Super Bowl first? Because I think their careers are going to be aligned and talked about together for the next decade, assuming they're, you know, hopefully both still in the league that long. And they're both incredibly fascinating in that they are all-time superstars. There is a chance neither ever win a Super Bowl. So if one of them gets to or wins one, who do you think is first, Lamar or Josh Allen?
1: You know, it's interesting. The Athletic just put out a survey of a lot of executives about the ranking teams in the AFC, and it was a far and away consensus that Buffalo was number one. You know, both those teams and those quarterbacks are in a really unique position that it really doesn't matter what they do in the regular season as long as they make it to the postseason. Because we've seen this from Josh. We've seen this from Lamar. It's the next step. And, you know, clearly Josh has had more postseason success than the Ravens have with Lamar. But that's where their legacies will be defined. So they're in this weird spot. Like, Josh could win the MVP again, and he could be unbelievable. You know, he's had 9 more total touchdowns in the last 8 seasons than anybody's had in the last 9 because he's such a threat with his legs. But all of that needs to materialize into something significant, and sooner rather than later. And I got to tell you, the Buffalo Bills – I have a lot of questions, right? Like, you fire the head coach because the offense wasn't the way you really thought it should be, and then you promote the offensive coordinator who was running that offense, who's never been a head coach in any situation before, and now he's going to let Josh Allen, he says, potentially help with the play calling. That doesn't sound right to me. That doesn't sound healthy. I think there's still some question marks on defense. The expectations are through the roof for this Buffalo Bills team. I see that there might be some issues with this guy Joe Brady taking over the reins for the first time, and that is going to have an effect, I think, on how this team performs.
0: Okay, good answer. Trey, before I ask you some college ball here to finish up, the things going on off the field, unfortunately, are just as big as the headlines for the stuff on the field. I mean, what do you make of some of the big stories? What do you make of some of the big stories this summer between Lane Kiffin trying to add guys cut from NFL teams, the NCAA and SEC battling over players getting restraining orders for a fifth year of eligibility when that rule is going to come into effect next year, and the overall state of college athletics? Like, I know it's a big topic to work through, so feel free to take it wherever you'd like.
1: Thanks. Here's what I would say. College athletics is the second most important sport in this country. I mean, college football, it is. Just look at the numbers, okay? It's a monster. It's a money-making machine, and that's why everyone's so incredibly insane about every part of it right now. Here's what I have to say. We are in this spot in college athletics, and specifically college football, because the NCAA buried its head in the sand, okay? I don't know what purpose the NCAA serves anymore. Outside of making money on a college basketball tournament. You know, they don't really have a say in the college football playoff. They sort of say, we'll put our name on it, but they don't really have any power over any of that. And they knew all of this was coming. They could see it. We all could see it. You know, NIL, name, image, and likeness, was coming down like the bullet trains in Japan. And instead of trying to figure it out, they basically told everybody, you guys handle it. We don't want to deal with this bleep. And so all of the problems for me in college athletics are squarely on the inability and the decisions of the NCAA to not give one rat's you know what about it. And it's shameful. And that's why we're having this situation where SEC is now in court suing LSU and the Big Ten is saying, be like us. And then the SEC said, maybe we'll be like you. Or, we're going to be like you. It's a disaster, and there are no barriers. There are no boundaries. There's nothing to put some controls on any of this because the governing body that's supposed to be doing all this decided they didn't want to do anything, and they were trying to still say, hey, we think we shouldn't pay him. He's the dumbest thing in the world.
0: Yeah,
2: bravo.
0: That's a good answer. Good succinct answer, Trey. One more for you here before we send you off. Going back to week 0, are you a believer now in Belichick and UNC after their gritty win over TCU? Like, do you think Bill will have the last laugh again at the end of the season in the form of UNC being like a 9 or even a 10-win team, or do you think this roster still isn't very good and you're not taking a whole lot of stock out of that win.
1: I don't know what to make of a 15-10 win in Ireland. But I will say that I don't think we're far from over from finding out what's maybe a real problem at North Carolina. WRAL, just the local TV station there, just dropped their investigative report into why Mike Lombardi resigned, and it isn't pretty. And not that the NCAA can do anything about it, because they don't care, and they've just advocated that. But there's every possibility that this entire program could implode. So, look, it's the biggest win in Bill Belichick's career at North Carolina, without question. But for me, a mess at Chapel Hill that needs to be addressed.
0: Wow, good stuff. Trey, we appreciate the time so much, man. Good luck with the new show. You've got a viewer and a subscriber in me and the rest of everybody on this crew. So thanks so much, man, and hopefully we'll be able to catch up with you really soon again.
1: We really appreciate it, guys. Thanks so much, and you call me anytime, okay?
2: Thanks, Trey!
0: There you go. Trey Wingo. Make sure you check out his YouTube page, Wingo Sports Network, including his new show, premiering in just a couple of days with Damian Woody, Mark Schlereth, and Merrill Hodge. The boys are throwing it back to the good old days. The OG football show. Make sure you check it out and give them a follow on Twitter as well, at Wingos, if you're somehow not already. 310-840-4910. We'll take a short break. When we come back, we'll play a little true or false with some of the big headlines coming up this weekend in both the NFL and college football. He's Brett Evans. I'm Papa Will. 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
1: It was 1949. Is it 1949 or 69?
2: 69.
1: I don't remember what. Yeah. I was going to say 1949. That feels not correct at all.
2: Really?
1: Welcome on back. Welcome all back. BetMGM Tonight. Blessed One Sports. He's Brad Evans. I'm Pat Boyle. Coming over to join the show, 310-840-4910. Huge shout out to Trey Wingo joining us last segment. That was real great stuff. Our show is done, in case you missed it, make sure you rewind on the Odyssey app or download the BetMGM Tonight podcast wherever you get your podcast, and you can listen to it. 20 minutes of really solid stuff from a guy that, I mean, has entertained us for decades, and he's going to continue to do it on his YouTube show. 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All right, before we get to a little true or false, Brad, how about day one of week one, and we've already got a massive upset shocker special on our hands in college football. Yeah. Not that they are expected to be a great team this year. I do work for the university. I'm hoping they come back. I'll be calling women's volleyball on Saturday at Jersey Mike's Arena. But Rutgers, nearly 30-point favorite, Brad. They are losing at the half to UMass. Not just losing, they're down by 17. Yikes. And they literally marched down the field on the opening drive and went up 7-0. And since then, the Minutemen have erupted for 24 unanswered. My goodness. That's not good.
2: The Muskets are actually hitting their targets, which is usually not applicable because that's a very inaccurate weapon. It's kind of crazy, man. You just never know what you're going to get week one of the college football season. We got, you know, a taste of college football last weekend and, you know, more or less went a little bit by the book. I mean, I guess it was an upset for North Carolina across the pond in Dublin, taking down TCU. They were dogs in that game. It was a bit of a surprise. But, I mean, this is definitely a shocker special, as you laid out. Absolute stunner. I mean,

0: Rutgers is expected to be a doormat in the Big Ten, but does Greg Schiano even survive halftime? I mean, that's very much on the table right now. This is crazy.
1: Look, I will say this. I think Rutgers would have to probably be 0-6 and lose every game by 30 points for Greg Schiano to get fired in the middle of a season. But yeah, not a great start, to say the least. One other score worth mentioning, Wake Forest, the Demon Deacons, opening up the season at Akron. That could maybe have been a bit of an uncomfortable one. They are 4 touchdown favorites. So far, no problems. Gio Lopez, the former North Carolina quarterback, 27-yard touchdown pass to Cam Shanks. Wake Forest up 7-0 on the Zips midway through the first quarter. All right, 310-840-4910. We've got some text to get to in just a bit, but let's get producer Brandon Combs in the mix for a little football true or false. Combsy, what's going on, man?
2: What's going on, boys? Football's back. Rutgers is – oh, no, they're not back. UMass is, though. UMass is back. Rutgers getting their tails whipped. Did not see that coming. I do like the over in this game, though. But, all right, let's do some true or false here. The SEC filing a lawsuit versus LSU, combined with Lane Kiffin's propensity to toe the legal line and his brash personality, will cost him his job at LSU long before his win-loss record gets a chance to. True or false, Brad?
0: Yeah, that's true, man. Look, do you trust anything about Lane Kiffin in terms of actually following the rules? You know, he's got a long track record of always trying to flirt with disaster and to flirt with rule breakage. That's the name of his game. He's kind of a shady character every way, shape, or form. Yes, he's a brilliant offensive mind. Yes, he can recruit his tail off. Yes, he's got all the resources in the world, and including the state governance backing there in Louisiana. LSU is going to pile up a ton of wins. At least that's the expectation. But it's going to come at a devastating cost eventually. I think, they're going to be under some sort of a rule infraction and penalties will follow because that's what Lane Kiffin does. He sees the rules and he breaks them. He's going to get himself in some hot water in trouble. This is only beginning and it's going to be adios, amigo. I'm going to give it 3 years maximum hitting Baton Rouge.
1: I think it's false. You know, again, remember 2009, all the way back when he was with Tennessee, the NCAA investigated them for recruiting practices regarding, you know, hosting efforts and hosting recruiting trips during his brief tenure as the head coach. And I don't think, I'm pretty sure if I remember correctly, he didn't get into actual any trouble for that. But, you know, again, Ole Miss, you know, their AD said they basically had the FBI sweep the place for bugs, thinking that Lane Kiffin is slimy, right? We know he's slimy. We know he is polarizing as all hell, and he is probably skirting every rule that he possibly can whenever applicable. That being said, I think this whole legal lawsuit thing with the SEC filing a lawsuit against him and LSU, I think it's a bunch of hullabaloo. I mean, come on, you got courts, you got judges basically saying F you to the NCAA with the restraining orders they're giving to players, the NCAA getting walked all over, and the SEC threatening to break away from the NCAA, and Lane Kiffin's going to be the one that gets in trouble? I don't think so. I think if anything's going to cost him his job, it will be a failure to get to the college football playoff or be regular college football playoff contenders. But no, I don't think he's going to actually get into any legal trouble over what has transpired here over the last several months. So I'm going to go false.
0: Okay.
2: Wow. Yeah, look, I just think the SEC and everything. Look, I know he's probably he has to be getting permission from the AD to go ahead and do the things that he's doing. But at the same time, I just think at some point he becomes more trouble than what he is worth because he's Lane Kiffin and that's what Lane Kiffin does. All right. Let's move over to the NFL. In Wednesday's NFL opener, New England doesn't exact its revenge in last season's Super Bowl rematch and loses by more than 7 points in Seattle. Pat, true or false?
1: False. False. And again, I've been on record saying I think New England's going to regress this year. I think they'll be lucky to get to 10 wins and make it as a wild card team. I can see this team going 8-9 or 9-8. But again, I have a ton of respect for Mike Vrabel. I got a ton of respect for Josh McDaniels in his role as just an offensive coordinator. And I honestly think Seattle regresses this year as well. I mean, it's almost impossible that they're going to win, what was it, 13 games last year? And look, I don't know if I'm ready to predict that they

0: straight up miss the playoffs, the Seahawks, but I will say 8 out of the last 24 Super Bowl champions have missed the playoffs the next year, so that's 1 out of every 3 years on average. And with this game, I think the last time we laid eyes on an NFL game was we saw utter destruction beat down by the Seattle Seahawks. Drake May had zero time to throw the football. They were all over him time and time and time and time and time and time and time again. And I've got my doubts about Will Campbell as a left tackle, but I think you've got months to prepare for this game. And yes, it's in Seattle, so New England is on the road. They got to deal with the 12th man, but honestly, Week 1, opening night, usually you get some wacky results almost every single year for the opening night game. And I think New England keeps this one within a field goal here. Maybe even wins the game outright. So I would say don't trust what your eyes told you in February when these two teams meet again in 6 days from now. I think the Pats keep this one close.
1: I'm going to double down on Seattle. They're going to win this sucker by 7 exactly. So I believe this statement is indeed true. I think the Seattle's going to win this thing by the necessary margin to make this statement. A thumbs up for me. Look, Jadarian Price is going to get a lot of work in this game on the ground. I'm really anxious to see him tote the rock, guiding in play a single down in the preseason. High expectations for him. He's going to be working in concert with George Halani and some of the other backs there on that roster. But you got JSN, Jackson Smith and Jigba. You've got a top 10 offensive line. You've got a proven winner there in Sam Darnold. I think AJ Barner could be a breakout candidate this season at tight end for the Seattle Seahawks. I don't trust New England to be as good as they were last year. I think regression is going to kick in, and it starts in Week 1. An emphatic win for the Seattle Seahawks. They win by at least a touchdown plus the extra point. That statement is entirely true.
2: Yeah, look, Pat, there's lots of things that I dislike you for. Making me agree with Brad is just one more, because I think that the Seattle Seahawks are going to walk this Patriots team. I think this is going to be a 10-17 point victory. I don't think this New England's offensive line got any better this offseason, and I think Seattle's defense is still every bit as good as they were last year. All right. Florida State on Monday night. A 3-point home dog against SMU pulls off the mild upset in Tallahassee to cap off college football week 1. True or false, Brad?
1: It's false. I'm a believer in SMU, and I know a lot of people are going to see home plus the points and immediately take it with Florida State. But the real deal Holyfield here are the Mustangs. Sal them up, folks. They're going to be a playoff sleeper. Jennings, their quarterback, was highly accurate. He was top 30 adjusted completion percentage last year. We're going to see what Florida State is made of. Looking at some of the projections around the internet, a lot of them have this as a convincing win for SMU, and it's understandable. They're just a better offensive overall team. If you look at college football graphs, SMU is projected to win this win by 5 points. They have nearly 60% chance to win this bad boy straight up. They win, they cover. Florida State, the Seminoles, is going to be more suffering, I think, this year. Going to be lucky to be a bowl team.
0: Yeah, I agree. I'm not a fan of what Mike Norvell has been doing with this program for the last year and a half. Again, they get that big week 1 win against Alabama last year and then don't do anything with it for the rest of the season, essentially. I love Rhett Lashley. Kevin Jennings coming in off of a 3,600-yard season last year. Does have to cut down on the turnovers, that's for damn sure. Maybe on the road, those could rear their ugly heads. The 13 picks from last year, took too many sacks at times a year ago, but I'm not a believer in Ashton Daniels. I think Florida State looked very shaky against New Mexico last week, so I do think SMU wins this one on the road, so I'm going false. I would not pick the Seminoles to pull off the upset.
2: Yeah, I don't know what to expect from Ashton Daniels. And when I look at Norvell and I look at the offensive line that just continues to regress year after year after year, and I mean, the defense, man, they have problems stopping guys on third down, and SMU is just so damn good. I just don't think that Florida State has a chance at pulling off the upset on Monday night. All right. In his first collegiate start, Alabama freshman Keelan Russell posts somewhat mediocre numbers as the Tide fails to cover the 28.5 points against East Carolina. Pat, true or false?
0: I'm going to go with false. Again.

0: last year, let's not forget, I just mentioned it, week one was a house of horrors for the Alabama Crimson Tide in Tallahassee, losing by double digits to Florida State. And yet that was still good enough to get them into the college football playoff over Notre Dame. So go figure. But yeah, look, I think Kalen DeBoer is going to have his guys ready to go at home. There's no time to mess around. There's less cupcake games on their schedule this year. This happens to be one of two of them. And so I think, you know, having to make a road trip to Kentucky for week two, just a week later, and that's, you know, shouldn't be too tough of a test, but I don't think they're looking past East Carolina. Home opener, high noon kickoff for Bama. I think Keelan Russell might have some struggles against some better SEC defenses, but not against ECU. So no, I think he plays great. I think Bama rolls, and then you'll have the Roll Tide fans talking about this team being a college football playoff national championship contender yet again after a week one game against a cupcake.
1: Oh boy, I say it's true. Yarr! Shiver me timbers! Captain Hook is coming. And it's only appropriate with the Pirates, right? So I think the 28.5, that half is going to come into play. Backdoor is always wide open when you get some big leads early. And I think Bama will roll certainly in the first half. But East Carolina, that door is going to remain ajar. They're going to kick it down late in the game. I say East Carolina loses by just 23. Though Russell may play well. Again, any portion of the statement is false. The entire thing is false. Bama does not cover. Sorry, Roll Tide.
2: Yeah, look, East Carolina is still trying to figure out who's going to replace, well, your guy now, Brad, Caden Hauser, who's going to be playing for Illinois. Yeah. I don't know if East Carolina is going to be anywhere near this thing. I like Alabama by 50 or more. I really do. I think that they're going to come out and they're going to look to really put their foot on their throat. I don't think DeBoer is going to take his starters out of the game, even if they're up by 45 in the fourth quarter. I think they're going to do everything they can to run up this score. And I do think that Alabama wins this one big. All right, last one here. Jahmyr Gibbs is the rightful front runner and still a solid value at plus 550 to win Offensive Player of the Year on BetMGM. True or false, Brad?
1: Oh, that's definitely true. I mean, Jahmyr Gibbs is in line. He's got no competition. Isaiah Pacheco started the season on the PUP list. So I think it's like Jalen Sailors, a guy that's really bounced around. He was in the UFL for a season. He's going to be a direct backup to Gibbs. Gibbs is going to get maybe like 90-95% of the opportunity share from the get-go. He's running behind a suitable offensive line and an established offensive setup and scheme overall. He had a 32.9% missed tackle rate last year. That's astronomical, folks. I think at a bare minimum, assuming 17 games, you're going to like 15 total touchdowns and probably 2,000 combined yards, and I may be underselling it. I've been debating in my head who's really the true number one overall pick in fantasy. I changed my mind over the last few days with the Pacheco news. Gibbs number one over Bijan Robinson. Period. End of story.
0: Yeah, I'd have to agree. I would have to agree. Let's not forget Jamar Chase, though, who could be factoring into this if Joe Burrow stays healthy for a full year. Justin Jefferson maybe has a massive bounce back season if Kyler Murray looks good. McCaffrey's always in the mix as well. But yeah, Gibbs deserves to be the front runner. I don't know if maybe I would say false only because I don't know if it's good value because, again, he's less than 6-1 with our friends at BetMGM. And then Bijan is 9-1. Jamar Chase is 10-1. Everybody else after that is even longer than that. So I don't know if it's good value because you're paying a very short price, considering how, you know, varying this award can be. But he definitely deserves to be the front runner for sure, Jahmyr Gibbs.
2: Yeah, I think there's one player that I don't think either one of you mentioned that should be on this list, and that's Jonathan Taylor. Because I think if the Colts are going to be good, if the Colts are going to be anywhere near where people want them to be, he's going to have to be the focal point of that offense. And I think he's got a chance to put up some really good numbers again with Indianapolis. So we'll see how it goes. But I do like Jonathan Taylor as well. So that does it for true or false, boys.
0: All right. Very good. Nice. Great stuff, Combsy. We'll talk to you again in a bit, brother. We're going to take a short break. We'll get you caught up on some college football scores, and we've got plenty of your calls and texts to get to. We got plenty of texts. We do have an open phone line right now if you want to jump aboard, 310-840-4910. He's Brad Evans. I'm Pat Boyle.

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0: 49-10. 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Quick programming note, the great Ian O'Connor will join us in 10 minutes from now to talk Giants football, all things NFL, and a little bit of New York Yankees, because I saw he did a piece in The Athletic just a couple of days ago on Brian Cashman and the Yankees. We'll get you some baseball scores in a bit and some college football scores here in just a minute. But we've got some text messages to get to, 310-840-4910. Let's get to Antoine the Mailman in Tacoma, Washington, Brad. He's coming at you and your Bears. He says Bryce, talking about Bryce Young, owns Atlanta. The last game he played against Atlanta, he threw for 448 yards. And then he says the Panthers will be undefeated after beating Brad's Bears first. What do you have to say to Antoine the Mailman?
1: It's probably not wrong. Look, that game scares the bejesus out of me. I'm not going to lie. I think it's going to be one of the highest scoring games of the week. We've already outlined that earlier this week on The Price is Right or Wrong. And you, both of us were way on the over at 47.5. I mean, defense is going to be highly optional. Carolina probably going to be outside the top 20 unit overall. I think the Bears, could be bottom five, quite frankly. Brandon Combs, our outstanding producer, diehard Bears fan, he may disagree with that sentiment, but the pass rush will be non-existent. Thienemann, I like quite a bit in that secondary, but they got miles to go to regain any kind of respectability. The linebacker core is going to be, subpar. I mean, they'll have their moments. They'll shine on occasion, but this is the reason why Ben Johnson has said, I would like to have the best, the most historic offense in NFL history. He's going to have that, and a team is probably going to average up well north of like 28 points per game. By the way, the NFL record for most points per game in a season in the Denver Broncos and Peyton Manning years at 37.9. I don't think the Bears are going to sniff that, but they're going to have to consistently at least come close or exceed 30 points in a given game to match the level of expectation that everybody in the Windy City is talking about, have high, high, high expectations, almost outlandish expectations for the Bears this season, and it could start off on the wrong foot. Dangerous, trappish kind of game, Chicago on the road against Carolina. But shout out to Caleb Williams. Watch him on Hot Ones earlier today. Dude, that guy held his own with the wing game. I mean, he only had a couple of brief moments where the hotness really stunned him, and he'd look up in the sky, chug a bunch of milk to recapture his thoughts. But for the most part, he was smooth as silk. So bravo to him, and apologize for probably what happened the next day.
0: Guys, 310-840-4910. Let's get to another text here. Chuck in Alabama says, looks like Brad's guy PCA is a lock for NL MVP with Ohtani having health issues. Let's go streaking. Three-game hit streak. Well, that's self-proclaimed from Chuck. Tonight, Randy Arozarena gets a rap, meaning a hit. One of these days, you'll put my pick in your parlay. Love your show, guys. Yeah, well, Chuck, you got to get it to us before 6:30 p.m. Eastern. And even if you do, I guess there's a chance that producer Brandon Combs could drop the ball, because we're at the liberty of Combs checking the text feed. But either way, Chuck, I would definitely get it in as early as possible. And we'll see how it goes. By the way, good start for Let's Go Streaking. My guy, Blaze Alexander's already got a hit. Monty's guy, Kobe Mayo, already got a hit. So we'll get you a bunch of score updates in just a bit, but I can't wait for what's coming up next here. Ian O'Connor, just off his 62nd birthday, where he hit 62 push-ups in a minute, is going to join us next on BetMGM tonight. Ian O'Connor's next.
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